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6: When you text the word income, I-N-C-O-M-E, to 909-321-9737, not only will you receive a copy of our Income Bridge Report, we'll also give you the opportunity to schedule a virtual consultation so that we can take a look at your exact situation today and help customize an analysis or a written retirement income plan just for you. And through that process, you'll even be eligible to receive a free copy of our 115-page conservative investor book that will guide you through the very important decisions that you need to make along the road to retirement, or if you're already in retirement, how to make sure you stay retired and that you don't outlive your money. What's our role in this? We simply point you in the right direction, you know, based on what your goals are, what you want to accomplish, the objectives that you set out for yourself. You see, there's one thing that we know that many financial professionals don't, and that's that we know that your retirement money belongs to you, not us. What we'll do is provide you the information that you need to secure guaranteed growth and a lifetime of income that you cannot outlive. And once you have our information, what you do with it from that point is 100% up to you. You can do something else, you can work with us, or you can do nothing at all. That is completely your choice. Our only desire, our only goal is to provide you with the education and information that you need to make the right choices. Our staff is available at any hour, any day of the week to take your call at 909-321-9737. That's 909-321-9737, or simply text the word income to the same number. You see, when it comes to doing nothing, believe me, I understand why you might feel too scared to do anything right now. You know, we've gone through a pretty tumultuous the last few months, and no one knows what the rest of the year stands to bring us. But when is the next collapse going to happen? When is the market going to be at another all-time high? The fact is, the market, when it crashes, it's going to go down even more. And how do you know when or if it will ever recover? And do you have another 5 years or 10 years to wait for it to come back? See, putting your retirement money on the sideline under these circumstances may seem like the wise thing to do, but is it? You know, I was watching a car auction on TV the other day, and there was just one beautiful car after another that went over the auction block, and some were selling for more than $100,000, believe it or not. The commentators kept on referring to the cars as either a driver or a trailer queen. And for those of you who are not familiar with classic cars, let me explain what that means. A driver is a vehicle that you can use to drive daily, and a trailer queen is a car that you don't drive because you're afraid to use it. So my question to you today is your retirement a trailer queen? Do you have it polished and shiny, sitting in a corner or stuck under a mattress? Or is it being safe and so it's doing nothing for you? what I don't want you to do is let your retirement turn into a decoration. Use your retirement for its designed purpose, to help you retire, stay retired, and have peace of mind throughout your retirement while you enjoy the fruits of your labor. Give us a call right now and let us show you how you can put it to work, but more importantly, how you can keep it safe and protected and still have income that's guaranteed for life. Our number again is 909-321-9737. That's 909-321-9737. Or you can text the word income to the same number. You'll also receive a courtesy copy of our conservative investor book when you schedule a no obligation virtual consultation right over your phone in the comfort of your own home. You know, these plans are designed to help show you exactly where your positions are today, the risks that you currently are taking, any hidden or indirect fees that you may currently be paying, and how to avoid those in the future. Most importantly, we want to show you how you can grow your retirement without market risk. Take your car out of park, turn it into a driver that takes you where you want to go. Give us a call right now at 909-321-9737. Again, that's 909-321-9737. You know, speaking of parked cars, it reminds me of a saying that I use with my children. When my kids come to me and they want help, it always amazes me how their interest in learning something is not always equal to their motivation to actually do it. You know, maybe instead of wanting to learn something, they just want me to do it for them. That's typically how this works. Whenever I run into this behavior, I always tell them I can't steer a parked car. In other words, taking advantage of education requires action. It actually requires them to do something. It requires that you do something with the information that you have as well to get your retirement to where you want to go. You know, so many times I provide people with the opportunity to learn something new about how to protect their assets, and more importantly, how to use their retirement money in a way that provides safe returns and a lifetime of income that they can never outlive, but they're happy to sit in their parked car. And a lot of times that is just based upon fear. It's based upon prior experience. And unfortunately, all parked cars have one thing in common. Eventually, they rust away. Inflation and missed opportunity can have that same effect on your retirement if it is parked in the corner. There is nothing wrong with CDs and money market accounts for the money that you need for emergencies. That's the key. There's nothing wrong with that for emergencies. In fact, every time I meet with someone, my first and foremost priority is to make sure that they have money set aside for emergencies. Because if they don't, then I have to respectfully let them know that I can't work with them until they do. See, I believe having emergency money on the side, in other words, parked, is the most important thing you can do for your retirement or any stage of your financial life. The problem is that many of you are treating your retirement money like your emergency money. It's sitting on the side doing nothing. Isn't it time to do something with it? Give us a call right now at 909-321-9737, and we'll show you how to put your retirement money to work for you in a safe manner that protects your principal, guarantees you income that you can never outlive, and gives you peace of mind for the miles ahead. That's 909-321-9737. Or again, simply text the word income to 909-321-9737.
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5: 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I'm Billy Miles, your host of the Miles Financial Show. I'm a no market risk retirement specialist working with clients right here in Southern California. You know, all my clients have one thing in common if they follow my instructions, and that's that none of them worry about outliving their money. I've had countless clients tell me about how amazed they are at the peace of mind that they now have knowing that their money is safe and protected, knowing that no matter what happens in the market, that their retirement is secure, that they can sleep at night knowing that their income will be guaranteed for the rest of their life. They're shocked at how much stress they were living with, knowing their retirement savings could crash at any moment, but not knowing when it would happen. You know, sometimes you don't realize how much stress you are living with until that stress has been removed from your life. Worse yet, some of you might not even realize you should be stressed about your retirement. When the bottom drops out, you'll experience stress beyond what it seems you can handle because you were living in the fantasy world of stock market gains. You are living in the Wall Street system of retirement that will lead you to believe that the market will always increase and that you can always ride out any turbulence in the market along the way. That is just not true for someone that's in or nearing retirement. It's true that when you're during your working years, when you're still contributing to your retirement accounts, that if the market falls here and there, that it's not something that you should be so concerned about because you have a 15, 20, maybe even 30 years before you plan to retire. And over time, those bumps along the way will straighten themselves out. But when you get within that critical phase of retirement, that critical window of 5 to 10 years before retirement, or if you're already retirement, you can no longer afford that same mindset. You can no longer believe the folks that tell you to ride it out. This is a time where you have to straighten it out and you have to secure your retirement accounts to make sure that they're there for you when you need them the most. The reason is you no longer have such a long horizon before you retire. So you don't have enough time to make up those losses. You're no longer contributing to your retirement accounts. So you're no longer growing those assets the way that you once were during your working years. Now is the time to transition to a preservation and distribution mindset to truly understand how you can invest your money for growth and have it safe and protected at the same time. How you can take income and have it guaranteed for the rest of your life and have it tax-free at the same time. That's right. You can have tax-free income coming to you month after month after month, year after year after year for the rest of your life, all if you have the right plan in place. Give me a call and I'll show you how to get off the Wall Street roller coaster and how to get on a safe path of success. Don't hang from a cliff when it comes to your retirement. Don't let your fingers slip away one by one to have all of your effort of climbing to the top of the mountain in with your retirement falling to the bottom. You see, my clients, they enjoy peace of mind. They enjoy the ability of knowing that they can travel the world and spend time with their grandkids and play golf and take vacations and go on cruises and do all of these things without ever having to worry about where their income and their paychecks in retirement will come from. As a matter of fact, we show them the difference between paychecks and playchecks. Your paycheck is the consistent, guaranteed income that you need every single month, every single year for the next 20 to 30 years or however long your retirement will last to make sure that your lifestyle is paid for, that your fixed expenses are covered, to make sure that inflation doesn't eat up your income over time. Those are your paychecks. Your playchecks, that's the fun money. That's the money that you can afford to take from or still have in the market. So if you like dividend paying stocks, great. You can still have those in your portfolio. If you have a favorite stock or a favorite company that you like to invest with, great. You can still have that in your portfolio. And if you prefer to take income from those accounts. You can absolutely do that with your paychecks, but we don't want to mess around with your actual paychecks. There's a difference between those two. One is guaranteed and secure to come in for the rest of your life. The other is based upon market performance, which is unpredictable, which you cannot count on and you cannot build a sound income strategy with if you want to have secure income for the rest of your life. So give me and my team a call right now and we'll show you exactly how to create a retirement account that you can count on. One that is removed from any excessive fees, one that is removed from excessive market risk, and one that gives you sound income, tax-free income that you can count on for the rest of your life. Give me a call right now at 909-321-9737. That's 909-321-9737, or simply text the word income. That's I-N-C-O-M-E. Because remember, income is the outcome that matters most in retirement. So text the word income right now to 909-321-9737, and we'll send you out a complimentary report to show you how to bridge the retirement income gap. That's the difference between the income you're receiving when you're working, your paycheck during your working years, and your paycheck in your retirement years. Who will sign your paychecks? We know the government will sign one. That's called Social Security. But we know you also can't live on that alone. Who will sign the other paychecks? How can you make up the difference? Give us a call or text the word income to 909-321-9737, and we'll send you a copy of our free report that'll show you exactly what you need to know to make sure that you have enough income for the rest of your life. Well, I have to take a short break. 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
6: Is your retirement a source of peace in your life, or is it a source of stress? Are you wondering what's going to happen to you in retirement, or do you know what's going to happen? I'm here to tell you that there is life without financial stress. It is possible to have peace of mind for the miles ahead. And if you'd like a lifetime income account that isn't wasted away by fees, that comes with upfront bonuses of up to 10% or more, that will never show any losses from the market, no matter how far the market falls, and also has a minimum guaranteed growth of up to 9% a year for the first 10 years, then give us a call right now at 909-321-9737. That's 909-321-9737. And make sure you ask how you can receive a free copy of our 115-page conservative investor book. That's 115 pages of everything your broker doesn't want you to know about how to create true lifetime income and how to have peace in your life throughout retirement. That number again is 909-321-9737, or you can simply text the word income, I-N-C-O-M-E, to the same number, 909-321-9737. That's 909-321-9737. You see, too many people at or close to retirement are spending way too much time being worried about what is going to happen with their retirement money instead of planning what they're going to do with it. The entire concept of retirement is based on a period of time where you're supposed to enjoy the fruits from your labor, from all of the hard work that you did throughout your entire life. You know, they say it's over 90,000 hours that you would have completed in your working years prior to moving into your retirement years. And when you move to retirement, that's the time to really enjoy the rest of your life, to enjoy the hard work that you put in with your spouse, with your grandchildren, your children, to be able to travel the world, do everything that you've always wanted to do. But unfortunately, many of you spend your mornings and days reading or watching the news and trying to figure out how to keep your dreams from being killed by the market or taxes or inflation or political events or black swan events like COVID-19 and the coronavirus.

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2: Get a guaranteed rate of up to 9% year after year after year from your initial deposit towards a lifetime of income that you can never outlive. And get this, you can even make sure your lifetime income covers not only the life of your spouse, but if something were to happen to both of you, the remaining cash in your account transfers directly to your beneficiaries with no questions asked. Wouldn't you like to know that your spouse and your children and your grandchildren are taken care of long after you're gone? Wouldn't you like to know that you never have to worry about how, you never have to worry if you'll ever outlive your money again? And I'll take it one step further. What if you never had to worry about how you would pay for long-term care? You see, statistics say that 70% of seniors age 65 and older will experience some type of long-term care event in their lifetime. And typically, especially here in California, those costs for long-term care can be in the hundreds of thousands of dollars per year. So I ask clients all of the time, if something happened to you tomorrow and you needed to have long-term care, where would you want to receive the care? At home? In an assisted living facility? Or in a nursing facility? And 9 times out of 10, maybe 10 times out of 10, everyone says at home. And, you know, I would say the exact same thing. The question then becomes, though, how do you pay for it? Because Medicare typically won't cover all of the cost. Your traditional health insurance typically will not cover all of the cost. So which asset will you have to spend down first in order to cover those costs? We've seen it absolutely ravage the life savings of people that in otherwise were great savers, did everything right, except they forgot to plan for long-term care. So if that's something that concerns you today, then give us a call right now at 909-321-9737. That's 909-321-9737, or simply text the word income, I-N-C-O-M-E, on your phone to the same number, 909-321-9737. That's 909-321-9737. Well, that's all the time I have for this week. But before I go, I want you to know that I sleep at night knowing that none of my clients have ever lost a single penny to market risk. I want you to sleep at night too. Until next time at the same time, I'm Billy Miles, reminding you to stay safe for the miles ahead.
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4: 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And up next, it's Real Estate Radio LA. 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
2: 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Thank you for your prayers. 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I'm starting the Ask Me Anything episodes on the Timeless Wisdom podcast, and I'd love to hear from you. 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
4: The city of Long Beach is increasing preparations with large swells from Hurricane Polo expected to arrive this weekend. Flooding and high surf is expected to hit the coast just a few weeks after waves from Hurricane Marie caused damage to vulnerable areas. The National Weather Service is calling for strong rip currents and coastal flooding from Tuesday through Wednesday along coastal areas of Orange County and San Diego. 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
7: On August 10th of this year, the KRLA AM 870, The Answer family, lost a great producer and great friend. Jose Corona, who we affectionately call JJ, who you've heard in the background of my show for the last 5 years, passed away from complications of diabetes. We're replaying this show in loving memory of our good friend. Rest in peace, JJ, and thank you for 5 great years. And as we signed off every single show, I would ask you, can you still say God bless you in this country? And you'd give me permission. So God bless you, my friend.
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10: 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Here in crazy town Los Angeles, I'm a 25-year veteran of this business. Third generation, my mom, my brothers, everybody, the whole family is in this crazy business right here dedicated in Los Angeles. And I'll tell you, it is crazy town, but I've got JJ here to keep me calm. JJ, thank you for all you do.
11: Glad to be here.
10: We're going to have a great show today. I'm excited about the show. But first, my DRE number is 01298646. This show is for information and entertainment purposes only and not intended to give you legal or business advice. Anything I say has nothing to do with the radio station, has nothing to do with Pinnacle Estate Property, or my guests. And JJ, like always, I hold you harmless.
11: Thank you.
10: You're more than welcome. So we talk all things real estate related right here. And if you've heard me before, you know I'm not a big fan of Los Angeles. It's just complicated and it's changed. I was born in South America, in Colombia, South America. Got here when I was 3. Our parents bought our first house in Winnetka. in 1970 for $22,000. Things have changed. Things have changed just a little bit. That same house costs about $900,000 now. But that's a great story because that is a success story. And that's why we're the greatest country in the world. And everybody wants to come and live here. And our job here on Real Estate Radio LA is to save the American dream one show at a time. And that's how we're going to do it, by complaining about Governor Gruesome, about the train to nowhere, about gas prices, about homelessness. And everybody gets that. Everybody gets it that I am not a big fan. I always say, take your money and run. But that's half a story. Take your money and run where? And today I got the answer. This came from Arif Halaby. Highly recommended. We have a great guest today, Jaylee Tu, and she's from St. George, Utah. And she's a realtor. Jaylee, welcome to Real Estate Radio LA.
11: Thanks for having me.
10: I am really excited about this. I've talked, actually had shows on St. George, not knowing what I'm talking about. And I've done shows about Idaho, and I've done shows at Nashville, and I've got great friends in Nashville all over. And I'm always saying, people, take your money and run. I'm not saying to get out of real estate. I'm saying find the next Pebble Beach. Find the next great investment where your money's actually going to grow, because there's places in the country where you invest and it doesn't really grow. Your investment's sort of stagnant. You're making 2-4% a year. There's parts of, you know, but if we identify something beautiful that not a lot of people know about, that companies are moving to, cities and states that are growing, and then make a great investment. You made your money here in California. Take your money and run. Sell with me. And then I'm going to give you the name and number of a great agent. Jaylee, tell me a little bit about you before we get into, you know, the nuts and bolts of what our topic is. Tell me a little bit about you, where you were brought up, and get us caught up in the last 30 or 40 years of your life in 2 minutes.
11: Perfect. My dad was in the military, so I was born on an Army base in the East Coast, but moved back here when I was a baby. So I've been raised here in Southern Utah. I've watched this town grow from one streetlight to pretty big right now.
10: So no, I think we're
11: 100,000. Married my high school sweetheart. We have 5 kids. Started real estate shortly after I had my last kid. And I've been doing real estate for almost 11 years now. So
10: how old are the kids?
11: So my oldest is 20. Then I've got a 19, a 15, a 13, and 11.
10: Wow. And I thought I had it bad with 2 daughters. No. Well, that's fantastic. Well, yeah. this is great. So you love where you live because you could have moved.
11: Love it.
10: Right.
11: Yeah.
10: And thank your dad. Is your dad still alive? And
11: he's still with us. Yeah, he is.
10: Thank him for our service, because that is what makes this country great. So we're talking about St. George, Utah. We're not talking about the Rocky Mountains, where it's real, a lot of snow, hard to get to, tough for a lot of Californians. A lot of Californians stay because of the weather. Tell me, what do you love about St. George, Utah?
11: So St. George is kind of like the desert part of Utah. So we're very dry heat here. We are in what's called the Mighty 5. So we are right in the middle of 5 most amazing national parks. Year round, you can be outdoors at a national park, at 10 minutes from your office to hiking, swimming, boating, paddleboarding, kayaking, you name it. It's extremely close.
10: Yeah, and that's one of the things that keeps you there, right?
11: My husband runs sporting events actually all over the country. And so we travel all over, and we wouldn't choose anywhere else to live.
10: That is awesome. That's fantastic. Yeah. And again, you came highly recommended by a guy named Arif Halaby, who everybody on this radio station knows. He is amazing, very, very successful, and he is really bullish on St. George.
11: Yeah.
10: So tell me a little bit about it.
11: Him for probably 7 or 8 years now.
10: You won the lottery, sister.
11: Yes.
10: And if it's good for him, it's good for me. I haven't been yet. I was supposed to go last year. I'm going to do it this year for sure.
11: Yes.
10: So tell me a little bit about how far are you from, let's say, Las Vegas?
11: Hour and 45 minutes.
10: Okay. Wow. How far are you from the closest airport?
11: We have an airport here in St. George, so 20 minutes away. We're smaller jets at the moment, but we do go to a lot of the bigger cities. But any other larger traveling, you're an hour and 45 minutes from Vegas.
10: Wow. Right. Yeah. And that's the big airport. If you're going to go international, yes. You go to.
11: Yep.
10: Okay. And then if you love skiing and you wanted to go to the mountains, well, how far are you from?
11: You're 45 minutes from a ski resort.
10: That is fantastic. Okay. Yep. So if you're outdoorsy, so that's for the young crowd. And I know there was a time where St. George or other parts of Utah were going really retirement community. Would you say that's changing a little bit?
11: Heavily. Yeah. Yeah. We've got a lot of young families moving in and. It's a good mix now. So
10: wow. And we're talking about, I'm a big golfer. There's a spectacular golf course out there. Tell us a little bit about it because it is 5-star.
11: Yes. It's Black Desert Resort. So it's 600 acres of luxury development. They host the PGA and the LPGA.
10: Hey.
11: I'm so sorry.
10: Yeah. We did that
11: earlier. I messed that one up. Okay.
10: We did that early. She's got all nervous on me. The LPGAQ did it.
11: Yeah.
10: Talking about the Ladies Professional PGA. Golf Association. Yeah. So okay. So you guys are hosting big tournaments. And are they doing it right there at Black Desert?
11: Yes, right there at Black Desert.
10: I think their marketing campaign should have come up with a better name. But okay. But it is spectacular. Right. I'm looking at it right now. So give me an example of what an average house, what are we talking about? We're talking about, I know there's going to be some high-end homes there.
11: Yes.
10: And I know there's some celebrities moving there, you know, in that area. We'll get to that. But tell me, like, if you're a golfer and you love Palm Springs, because what's the weather like right now? Right now, what's the weather?
11: Right now, we're 83 degrees, sunny, clear skies, beautiful.
10: And we are at 80 in the San Fernando Valley. So imagine that. Does it get crazy hot like it does in Palm Springs? Are you 110, 115, 120?
11: Yeah, we'll hit that, but it's maybe a couple weeks out of the year.
10: And your winters?
11: Winters are mild. It's very rare that we even get snow. I mean, you wear like a light jacket and you're good.
10: Let's see, there you go. Okay, so, and then if you're talking about a nice house, not the top of the line, something nice on the golf course, throw out a price. I'm not going to hold you to it.
11: Probably $800,000 or $900,000.
10: Let's say it's $1 million. What are you going to get for $1 million? How big?
11: So with that, you'd probably be right around 25 to 3,000 square feet, 4-bedroom, 3-bath, probably a pool.
10: And then brand spanking new.
11: Yeah.
10: Yeah, I am excited. So there you go. And that's if you want to be, you know, luxury living on a great golf course. Okay. And you want the social aspect. If you don't, what would you say your average home is in St. George? Not on a golf course. Somebody just wants to go out there, maybe retire or just, you know, just looking for a good job because we're going to talk about the job market there too. What's an average home there cost?
11: Your pretty average house. You're probably around 600,000, 600,000 to 700,000.
10: Yeah, we can get a 1-bedroom condo here for that. And with a huge homeowner association. Okay, so now we're talking about it's economical. You said you've got 5 kids or so, it's safe.
11: Yeah, super safe.
10: We're going to touch all the bases here. Do you have to be Mormon to move there? Let's just lay it out on the line.
11: No, okay. You do not.
10: You don't? Okay, so how about liquor stores, man? I want to play some golf and I want to drink some beer and smoke some cigars. Is that okay?
11: Yes, absolutely. Absolutely. We've got 3 liquor stores now here. So
10: wow, I got 3 liquor stores on my corner. But that's great because it's healthy, right? You can get it. You just don't, because there's some areas that are dry, so you can't go to dinner. They won't serve, do they? And there's also some places where you go into a hardware store and you can't, right? And they got it taped off.
11: Right.
10: Tell me you're not like that. You're not like that?
11: No.
10: Where you can't. Yeah, there's some places in the country, people have heard this, where you can't go into a hardware store and you can't go in and they've got it blacked off. So you're not supposed to do any work. Right. And they also got it dry. So that's not a place for me. You've been great. What a great guest. Right, JJ? We've had some.
11: Thank you.
10: We've had some doozies.
12: I didn't know there was a place with only 3 liquor stores.
10: No, not only 3 liquor stores. We now have 3.
11: Yeah.
12: Oh, okay. Excuse me.
10: So if you're in the liquor sales, do not go to St. George, Utah. But if you want good living, and you said, and I said, make it short, make it sexy. You've been wonderful. Not only beautiful, you are very great. You're great at what you do. And who else? Speaking of sexy, who is moving there and who's building there and who's investing there?
11: So we've got Kevin Costner moving here. He just opened up his studio school and will be living here. And we also have a lot of other amazing, famous people moving here, but I'm not allowed to talk about it.
10: You're not allowed. Okay, so you will tell me after the show. Let's take a break real quick. In fact, you can tell me during the break. 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Welcome back to Real Estate Radio LA with my special guest, Jay Lee Tu. You've been awesome. We were talking about famous people moving to St. George, Utah, but you didn't tell me and you still won't tell me. That means you're a trusted source. How about some big companies are moving out there too, right?
11: A lot of them. We've got a lot of them in negotiations for properties and that kind of thing, but I also can't tell you that.
10: Oh my God, she's on the inside. But you're growing, your population's growing. Give me an example. Give me an example. How many people live there?
11: We just surpassed 100,000. So we're growing.
10: I got 100,000 in my block. But it's great. You have been wonderful, honey. Thank you so much for being here. Tell us how we can get a hold of you. Anybody who wants to get a hold of me, I will put you in contact with Jay Lee. Give us a direct number. That's what we're here for.
11: Yeah. My cell phone number is 801-602-8713. Again, it's 801-602-8713.
10: And you can contact Gil Ascarati, and I will put you in contact with her. She is Arif and Gil approved. Honey, you've been wonderful. God bless you. Tell your kids you're going to be on the radio, and I'm looking forward to doing this on a regular basis. Call me anytime.
11: Thank you.
10: So what do we do here on Real Estate Radio is talk all Real Estate Radio LA and take your money and run. There's a lot of things to talk about, but I ran into this Jared James podcast. Loved it. JJ, why don't you run about a minute or so of Jared James and what he talks about?
13: If you are a consumer and you've ever questioned whether a realtor or a real estate agent or whoever knows what they're doing, it turns out you're actually correct. Like, new data has come out right here. 71.1%, this is in 2025, did zero transactions. 71.1% of real estate agents did zero transactions. Another 14.9% did between 1 and 4, which means 86% of all people who say that they sell real estate did 4 or less transactions. And this is the big one that's just kind of crazy to me. A total of about 7% of agents did 10 or more transactions in a given year. That is absolutely bonkers to me. And so I'll say to you, look, if you're a newer agent, you have nothing to be ashamed of. Like, look, that can mean you're not jaded, that you use the latest tools. This is not against new agents. This is the idea that consumers go into a transaction and they're questioning and saying, do you know what you're doing? Do you know whatever? And at the end of the day, if I'm a consumer, I'm a home seller, I'm a home buyer, what I would tell you is maybe stop questioning so much what somebody's commission is and instead start questioning what their experience level is.
10: Now that's fascinating. 71%. 71% of the agents in the United States didn't do one transaction. Okay? So I am on the radio. When I talk about if you're not unique, you're exactly the same, all real estate agents are the same, and then there's a small 7% sliver of us that do this for a living full-time and are good at what we do, and we negotiate hard on your behalf. Please call me. I'm that guy. And I say you can interview 1,000 agents, and they're all out there, 1,000 agents, and none of them or on the radio. But Gil Ascarati is the real estate agent to the stars right here. And I've got something that other real estate agents don't have. And that is the deal of the week in assumable loans. Let's get into it right now.
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10: So when we talk about assumable loans, we're talking about the best kept secret in real estate. What do you want to listen to? Do you just want to listen to a bunch of blah, blah, blah? Or do you want to talk about something nobody else is talking about? That's what I'm doing right now, talking about the best kept secret in real estate. Every FHA loan and every VA loan in the country is assumable. End of discussion. I do not care. I do not care what your brother-in-law thinks. This is a federal law. Every FHA loan and every VA loan is assumable. Nobody knows it, and nobody has a list. But guess who does? Me. And you now know it. But knowledge without action is the same as nothing. So you need to call me if you are interested in buying or selling, if you have an FHA loan or VA loan or just a traditional loan, just a traditional deal. I talk about this that shows I've got a specialty. But if you're going through a divorce, if you've inherited property, anything to do with real estate, please reach out to me right after the show. That is what I'm doing on the radio to get you to call me. But let's talk about an assumable loan right now. This is listed right now. The agent has no idea. This is a duplex in Hawthorne. Nice pocket, right? Like every area, there's good pockets, there's bad pockets. They're asking $1,050,000. And you're going to take over, you're going to assume a balance of $740,000. That means you got to bring in $310,000. I'll do the math for you. I'll do a lot of the work for you. You're going to assume a $740,000 loan at an interest rate of, drumroll please, 2.8%. Hello, on a duplex. Live in one, rent out the other one. Your payment, I know what the payment is. It's $3,328.48. I know it because you're assuming an existing loan that's been around for 5 years. They got it during the pandemic. That's why there's a 2.8% interest rate for the next 25 years. You're not going to start over at 30 years. And we're talking about 1,600 square feet, two bedroom, one bath, and you can rent out another two bedroom, one bath. This thing makes money because of the interest rate, and they rent out for about $7,500. Call me if you're interested in Hawthorne. But to tell you about the scope, we're not just talking about high end, we're not talking about low end, we're talking about growing areas like we talked about St. George. How about Bakersfield? Bakersfield. Now, this is obviously something that may not interest me, may not interest you, but may interest a family member, somebody who's just trying to get out of Dodge, can't make it here in L.A., everything's too expensive. 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Your payment is $915. That's what I'm talking about. California is special in that we have it all from very, very high end, from $990 million to a house that's $320,000 right here in Bakersfield. And like I said, all FHA and VA loans are assumable. This is a VA loan in Canyon Country. 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You got to bring in $400,000. 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They're asking $950. 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Your payment is $2,642. I loved our show today. JJ, thank you. Do we got to get going?
12: Unfortunately.
10: Thank you for all you do, bro, because you really clean this thing up. I am really excited. I think we had a great topic. I hope it touched people's hearts that just say, call Gil. He's pro-veteran. He's anti-LA and all the craziness. But I am an active real estate agent, and I expect your phone call. I want your vote. I get people to call me up all the time and say, Gil, love your show. Not selling, not buying right now, but I'm going to introduce you to friends and family, especially to veterans, so we can help them. Help, they serviced us. It's now our turn to service them. And that's why I'm here. We got to get going. So can you still say God bless you in this country, JJ?
12: We still can.
10: Darn right you can. God bless you, everybody. And I mean it. God bless you. God bless your family. God bless this country now more than ever. God bless our military, our president. Most importantly, may God be blessing your home. May it be full of love, peace, joy, a bunch of kids, and a whole lot of equity. I'm looking forward to hearing from you right now.
9: And I'm proud to be an American, where at least I know I'm free.
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6: Stevens, a major nor'easter still impacting millions from the tri-state area all the way up into New England.
7: Heavy band of rain lifting up into southern New England has prompted a flash flood warning for parts of southern Massachusetts, where we are expecting to pick up our biggest rain totals, upwards of 3 to 5 inches of rain through the duration of this storm. Top winds 30 to 40 mile per hour gusts. Nantucket earlier today gusted in the 60s.
6: Fox Weather's Jay Menar. President Trump weighing in on this week's meeting with China's leader Xi Jinping, and on whether the issue of Taiwan was discussed.
8: Right now, it's, you know, fine. It's just moving along. 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He understands very much how I feel.
6: And the president sharing that with reporters earlier today. 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
14: You know, Ronald Reagan believed self-government required something that government could never replace, responsibility in the hands of the people. In his 1981 inaugural address, Reagan warned against the idea that America had become too complicated to be governed by its citizens. Reagan asked, "If no one among us is capable of governing himself, then who among us has the capacity to govern someone else?" For Reagan, limited government was not about having no government. It was about remembering where responsibility begins, with individuals, families, communities, and the people themselves. Because when government assumes every responsibility, citizens gradually surrender their own. Self-government asks more of us than dependence ever will. And freedom requires a people willing to govern themselves before asking government to do it for them.
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2: 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This is your host, Alex Subkarian. Every week, we cut through the noise and talk about what's really happening with your money, your retirement, and your purchasing power. Now, the goal is very simple. We want to help you make smarter decisions with your money that you work very hard to earn. Today, I want to go a little bit deeper because the financial world is changing, and it's changing very fast. But a lot of the advice that people are still following has not. You still think about stocks and bonds and cash and retirement accounts. Look, they all have a role. But in an environment where we're having higher rates, persistent inflation, debt, forget about that, it's just growing in a straight line. But more importantly, we have an increased level of uncertainty. This is where the old playbook will no longer be enough by itself. So today we're going to connect the dots and we'll start with what happened this week in the market. Then we'll talk about why the traditional financial advice is falling short. And more importantly, how the financial system is actually structured and where physical gold can fit into the picture. And most importantly, I'm going to give you a simple framework that you can use before you buy an ounce of gold, either from us, Allegiance Gold, or anyone else. Because at the end of the day, folks, nobody should care more about your money than you do. And this show isn't about telling you what to think. It's about giving you the information, the perspective, and the questions you need to think clearly before you make a decision. And this is the Allegiance Gold Show. Now, before I start with the update, the number to get us live here is 855-510-GOLD. That's 855-510-4653. Or you can always visit mygoldreport.com. 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Whether you have a retirement account or you're thinking to buy gold and silver with your personal funds, those are the two resources. Now let's dive in. First, obviously the world is watching the United Nations and there's a lot of back and forth. One thing you have to pay attention to is what's happening with the bond market. What you're hearing is that yields, there is a crisis in the yields. The interest rates on the U.S. debt is growing very fast. As a matter of fact, it's a 20-year high. Now, about a week ago, we heard about the Federal Reserve raising rates. And we had talked about how many of our listeners had this idea that there is this disagreement between President Trump, where he wants to lower the interest rates. As a matter of fact, he came out on his Truth Social and he said the rates should not be 4%. They should be close to 1%. And at the same time, the Federal Reserve is raising rates. And not only did they just raise rates, but they signaled that they're going to continue to raise rates. Now, we're going to talk about that a little bit more in depth. But the main message to you is this. When you have a disagreement between policymakers, the last thing you want is to be a collateral damage. One is arguing to lower the interest rates. The other one wants to raise the interest rates. I gave an analogy a few weeks back. It's like, think about, you're sitting in the back of a car and you have two drivers. One is trying to go right. The other one is trying to go left. Or think about it another way. One is trying to press on the gas pedal. That's President Trump for more growth. And Kevin Warsh, the Fed chair, is trying to put the foot on the brake to slow down the economy. This is the disconnect. And whenever policymakers are not on the same page, there's always a problem that comes out. This is why you don't want your money to be a collateral damage. The other big headline is that the U.S. government is thinking about putting a 90-day ban on diesel exports. Now, diesel prices, as I mentioned, it's not just what the transportation industry is paying or the farmer. It's going to trickle down, folks. Many economists are talking about the second wave of inflation. Because when diesel prices are above $6, the producer, the distributor, the grocery store, all of those parties have higher cost of doing business. And guess what? They're going to pass it along to the end consumer. And by the way, the Federal Reserve is really talking about how the inflation needs to be under control. And one way to fight inflation is by raising rates. But make no mistake, raising rates cannot fix the oil problem in the short term. Because the Fed does not produce a barrel of oil. They're just controlling the rate. And when the cost of interest, when the cost of the borrowing goes up, folks, we're going to pay for it. See, I spend a lot of time talking to all walks of life, from people that are barely getting by with their finances to lawyers, accountants, doctors, mail person, nurse, you name it. And what I'm hearing across the board is that there is a higher level of this feeling of uncertainty. And this is happening across the board, whether you're middle class, lower middle class, or upper middle class. And we're hearing this over and over again. When you think about this cluster that it's forming, think about like how oil prices are going higher. We have this sell-off in the bond, problem with the interest, stocks have dropped, and the market overall is creating a higher level of extreme volatility. It's one thing for us to have one problem or one signal. That is manageable. But when you combine them all together, folks, it becomes a cluster and deserves your attention. Think of it like owning a few real estate properties. And then 1 month, you see insurance go up. And then at the same time, the interest cost is going up. Then all of a sudden, your maintenance cost is going up. And at the same time, the value of the property is getting softened. So you still own the property. You still feel wealthy. But you'd be wise to ask why the risk that you thought were separate are all of a sudden moving together. So you can apply the same question to your portfolio today. If stocks fall, will bonds provide the protection that you expect? If oil rises, what happens to inflation and the interest rates? And how much of your wealth depends on everything staying calm at the same time? And this is exactly, folks, where gold enters the conversation. Whether you're looking at it from a preservation perspective, whether you're looking at it from a protection perspective, or simply to diversify in an asset that is not dependent on just paper in general. That's where the conversation starts, folks. And getting a second opinion on your portfolio right now is crucial. Because like I said, traditional financial advice is no longer enough. If you have too much exposure in paper, whether it's stocks, bonds, mutual funds, annuities, those are all paper denominated by dollars. You are not entirely or properly diversified. 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And here's the intention of the second opinion. There's no obligation. There's no commitment. Whether you've invested in gold and you want clarity, you feel like there is a disconnect between your original investment and what the statement reflects, or you're simply confused. You don't know where to start. You know that something is off. You know that in the last 5 years, what occurred in terms of going through COVID and the government intervening and printing money, going through all these changes, you're simply looking at your own pocket and your investments, and you're saying, okay, some of my investments are doing okay. But the overwhelmingly thing that I'm hearing as of late is that I'm not able to save as much as I used to. My money's not going as far. And if you've been listening to the show for a while, I talk about how inflation is this silent tax. It's the tax that we didn't vote for, but yet we have to pay. What the government does, the government is not coming out and reaching to our pocket and taking our dollars. Their action is simply taking the buying power of our dollars. Think about that. They're not taking our money. They're taking the buying power of that money. And this is why you got to have something that at least shelters it. When you hear about gold being a store of value, what that simply means is that it cannot be printed, and that's where the value stays. So with that being said, take advantage of the offer that the good folks at Allegiance Gold have. Start with a second opinion portfolio review conversation. And when you invest $50,000 or more, you qualify up to $2,500 in bonus silver with a qualified purchase. If you invest $100,000 or more, you qualify for up to $5,000 in bonus gold or silver. Whether you use a retirement account like a 401k, an IRA, or a TSP or 403b plan, or you simply don't want to keep your money stuck in the bank where the rate that you're getting is not even keeping up with inflation, the real inflation, not the ones that they tell us. And if you want to have an asset that has been growing and historically has shown a consistent path to grow, gold has been that asset, folks. I want to give you an example where traditional finance advice is no longer enough. If this is the first time you're listening to the show and you don't know my background, I think it'll help you connect the dots a little bit better. I started as an electrical engineer, and then I switched to finance and statistics. This is almost 25 years ago. And because I was always fascinated with the economy and numbers, I went into finance. And when I started with Smith Barney, which got acquired by Morgan Stanley, our focus was working with engineers that were about to retire from JPL and NASA down in Pasadena, and really helped them have access to a lot more a variety of traditional investment options. Long story short, I spent about 12 years in banking, and in the last 10 years, I co-founded Allegiance Gold. But I want to take you back to 2008, because in the midst of all the problems, in the midst of me being in the wealth management and banking industry, I felt like I had drank the Kool-Aid. See, gold was not something that I learned in school. School prepared me for corporate America. And when I realized that corporate America failed my parents, where I saw their retirement accounts slashed in half, where they had to delay their retirement, this was not something that you can understand just by looking charts and numbers. There's a difference in how people's lives get impacted. Like, I remember vividly walking into our kitchen and seeing my dad with a pile of bills and having this concern on his face. Like, how am I going to make payroll? How the landlord is breathing down my neck and he's not giving me a break. Or my tenant is not able to pay on the real estate property. And then lo and behold, you look at your 401k thinking that you're rich on paper, and you see the values dramatically drop. See, folks, I reflect on that because I had to look inside. I had to look internally and say, I was supposed to know some of this. I was supposed to be able to anticipate this. How is it that I followed the system, that I diversified, but yet again, I see that the bonds and stocks are not doing what they were supposed to, because they both went down at the same direction. This is why I tell you that traditional financial advice is no longer enough, because the world is changing. Money is changing. And I feel like this is the calm before the storm. We've never seen such a high elevated debt, a shift in economy, a new technology coming in while the interest expense is increasing. And valuations on stocks are becoming so rich. They're becoming expensive. If you listen to the show last week, I talked about the trifecta effect. Inflation on one hand, loss of buying power on the other hand, and then some sort of a reset or a drop in the market. I don't want to use the word R. I don't want to use the word recession. But I couldn't help but to go back and do a little bit of research and kind of ask myself, historically, when did this happen? Let me give you some historical aspect, and I want you to be able to connect the dots. Since 1948, almost, here in the U.S., we had about 12 recessions. Now, before you make any judgment about my political affiliation, let's put that aside for a second. 10 of the recessions began while a Republican was sitting in the White House, and only 2 were under Democrats. Shocking, right? Surprising. It was surprising to me. Now, I don't want you to jump to any conclusion yet, because the economy doesn't really have a starting point on inauguration day. And think about it like an aircraft carrier. You can have a new captain walk into the bridge in January, but the ship had this momentum, and our economy has that momentum because the interest rate is changing, the consumer behavior is changing, debt is changing, the business cycle is changing, and banks were tightening or changing how they're providing credit. Point that I want to make is that economic policy works with a lag. But what's interesting is that out of 12 of those recessions since 1948, almost 7 of them began during the first 2 years of a presidential term. Now, I don't want you to ask a question of, is it going to happen now? I think what you have to think about is, what are the economic conditions that our president, President Trump, inherited? And more importantly, for you and I as an individual, what conditions are developing right now? Because if you think about like the economists, the way they look at it, they're not going to wake up one morning and say, oh, the GDP, the economy is not growing as fast. And, oh, that means we're recession. That's not how they determine it, folks. They watch some sort of a dashboard. They look at different kind of gauges. They look at the economic growth. They look at the employment. They look at what's the momentum in the hiring. They look at the loan defaults. They look at the inflation, the interest rates. But all of that comes into play. Now, the economy, think about it this way. I think one way to kind of just summon all that. The economy's asking for water, while inflation is still telling the Fed to keep the hose turned off. And this is where the bond market is showing the weakness. The bond market is the vertebrae, is the foundation of the financial system we have. And what's been happening overwhelmingly is that the

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2: 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Money is changing. 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Understand what you own. And if it's positioned to help you weather the storm. Folks, this is Allegiance Gold. And this is your host, Alex Sipkarian. Stay with me. When we come back on the second part of this the show, we're going to talk about the word PONTIS. What is this digital currency that the European Central Bank just released on September 21st? And what does that mean to your money? And how you can utilize gold to still give you that financial privacy that you need. Stay with me, folks. 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This is Alex Sipkarian, and this is the Allegiance Gold Show. 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
4: 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The story from Daniel Martindale.
5: 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Contaminants also included highly elevated levels of arsenic, chlorine, bromine, and copper during active burning, but researchers found pollution returned to background levels about 6 days after the fire was out.
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7: Welcome back to the Legion Skull Show, folks. This is your host, Alex Ipkarian. During the first part of the show, we talked about predominantly that traditional financial advice is no longer enough during an environment where we have persistent, consistent, and increasing inflation. We got the Federal Reserve raising rates. We got oil and diesel high prices that it's really affecting our bottom line. And one way to protect and preserve and diversify and seize potential growth is where gold comes into play. I ended the first part of the show talking about the word pontus. This is huge, folks, because the European Central Bank and this euro system, they launched this pontus on September 21st. Now, to be clear, pontus is not a new currency. And it's not replacing the euro, the physical paper euro. But what it is, it's, if you look at the, well, first let me define the word pontus. I think it's important for the listeners to understand, which is the Latin root word comes from the word ponte, which simply means a bridge. You got to ask yourself, a bridge to what? A bridge from one spot to the other spot, okay? From one location to the other location. Think of pontus as the new plumbing for the financial system. Now, today, when you hear a lot of major banks buy and sell bonds or securities or any other financial system, there's a system behind the scene, the recording, the clearinghouse, all of that transaction gets recorded. But the word, the concept of pontus, that what the European Central Bank released, is designed to allow tokenized financial assets to settle directly using digital central bank money. In plain English, let me just translate what this means. Wall Street, or It's not here yet, but in this case, Europe's version of Wall Street, they're moving towards another step, moving away from the traditional financial system into the digital financial rail. Folks, earlier I said that money is changing. And money is changing in so many ways. Think about it for a second here in the U.S. You go to watch a baseball game or a basketball game, it says this is a cashless arena. You go to some financial institutions or even restaurants as of late that they're only accepting cards. I've experienced this firsthand recently when I was in Maui with my family. And this is not a large franchise store. It was almost like a mom and pop store. We're at a point, folks, where we are giving up our financial freedom for convenience. But this is how they're training us. The system, the financial system, operates simply to serve its creators first. Whoever's closest to that will benefit first, because it simply reflects the priorities of the architect. Whoever designed it, they've designed it in a way that they're going to benefit first. So why is this important? Because at the end of the day, we're moving towards more financial control. The National Bank of Settlements, one of their managing partners, said this very eloquently. He said, if someone spends $100, we don't know where that $100 came. And we don't know where they're going to spend $100. And then he said, imagine if it's in digital form. We can trace where it came. We can trace where it's going. And better yet, because we can trace it and we can see it, we can start programming it. In other words, we can put some restrictions or permission-based. You might think about this as a conspiracy theory, and I've heard about this digital currency, you know, 15 years ago. Back then, it was a conspiracy theory. And on my show, I don't really talk a lot about this digital dollar, but this is something huge. This is just a headline that is coming. And that just tells me that there will be some more regulation here in the States. I was talking with my dad about this concept, and he said, Alex, I remember how we went from checks, from actually cash, checks to credit cards. And he goes, like, right now, this application on my phone, I mean, it's convenient, but I don't like it. See, my generation, they're looking at this and they're going to say, well, everything is convenient. It's tokenized. I have access to it with the at the tip of my fingers. And, I mean, this doesn't mean that money is going to become better or worse. Just because technology makes settlement faster and cheaper, when it comes to money, one thing to keep in mind is the safety of it, the financial freedom of it. We already have Uncle Sam, our partner, watching over our shoulders and getting their cut first. Imagine you have a combination of the financial system, whether it's the Federal Reserve with the digital potential currency, or how artificial intelligence, which, by the way, they recently wanted to change the marketing label to super intelligence, how all of this is being integrated in our financial lives. When too much changes, too fast changes happens, folks, there will be some sort of a collateral damage. 2 weeks ago, I talked about how one bank in Wyoming was shut down for a few days because they got hacked. So as we're going through this financial plumbing change, this is the concept of a reset. The system is changing. You know, the financial system for the next 5 to 10 years will be very different from the financial system for the current level, or even the prior 5, 10 years. And when the plumbing of money changes, you should understand what's happening underneath that. And what's happening is that our money is losing value. What's happening is that they want more control. Faster money, convenient money, it doesn't mean it's better money or it's protected money or it's a safer money. And this is where gold comes into the conversation, folks. Gold has been here for 5,000 of years. I can tell you some of the challenges that gold has. Gold is not going to pay you dividend or interest immediately. You're not going to be able to transport gold instantaneously from one location to the other location because it's physical and tangible. There's a difference in owning something and simply having exposure. When you own it, you're in control. When you have all this digital asset, you simply have exposure. And it becomes permission-based. Ask yourself, why did Netherlands move 86 tons of its gold out of U.S. and Canada into Europe? Why did they call it recently a crisis planning? Ask yourself, why is China buying more than 1,000 tons for the first 8 months of this year? And why is it that they're minimizing U.S. treasuries? The more you start connecting the dots, the more you understand simple math that per second here in the U.S. we're adding 85,000 in debt. That's almost 5 million a minute. That's almost 306 million an hour, or about 7.4 billion a day. Folks, it took us about 205 years to add $1 trillion in debt. Right now, we're adding it at a much, much fast pace, almost within 100 days. And when the world starts understanding that the economy is not growing as fast as the debt is growing, and when debt becomes expensive, when interest rate goes up, this is not a good mix. This is why sovereign nations, central banks, strategic investors, call them the smart money. They're not moving out of fear. They're simply positioning. They're positioning a portion of their reserve and they're improving the quality of their reserves. Maybe you ought to take a page of their playbook. Instead of following headlines, gold going to 10,000 and wanting, having this fear of missing out and wanting to just invest in gold, don't do that yet. Understand the fundamentals. Because here's the bottom line. The fundamentals will always win, folks. This is why you want to strengthen the foundation of your portfolio with the right fundamentals. Call the folks at Allegiance Gold at 855-510-GOLD. 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That's mygoldreport.com. What will happen next is you'll have your, first of all, you're going to get the playbook. You're going to get the resources. You're going to get the questions to ask before you even buy an ounce of gold or silver. It's funny. I had a listener of the show call in. I did not know that he was a listener of the show. And he said to me, Alex, I've been thinking about gold for the past few years. I wish I had bought it before. I can't go back in time, but I feel like this is still the right time based on the things that I've read. But before I buy gold, I have the following three questions. Number one, what am I buying? Number two, what am I paying? And number three, what will you pay me when I sell back the products to you? And I paused there for a second. I said, hold on a second. As if you're reading my mind. I said, have you been listening to the radio show? He goes, absolutely. And I got so inspired by that. Because folks, those are the three crucial questions. And I've been doing this for the past 10 years in physical precious metals. And I've seen a good people get hurt by not asking those questions. So I want to repeat it again. Because as I've learned growing up, repetition is the mother of education. And I'm not one of your financial entertainers that will change by the wind. And I follow set of rules, values. This is how we build the organization. This is why Allegiance Gold is different. See, a lot of time I'm asked, a lot of clients will call in and they'll say, you know, I've been hearing of you for the past a year or so, but I've also hear other companies. And they say to me, Alex, honestly, I'm confused which company to choose. And this is why we developed this checklist. You hear me talk about a pilot before he flies. He has a checklist, whether he's been doing it for 20 years, 50 years, 30 years, or just a couple months. There is a checklist. The whole point of the checklist is to avoid any blind spot and follow a sequential steps. We've put that together for you so you can actually use it with any dealer, and more importantly, with us, on us. This is why we call it truth before transaction, folks. It's important for you to understand that. And because of the processes, and I guess at the end of the day, if you think about company A and company B, you can buy the same product. What's going to matter is the price and their expertise. But underneath those two, it's the process. See, would you buy a house without knowing the price? Would you buy a vehicle without knowing the price? Would you open a CD without understanding what the rate would be? Unfortunately, when you work with other dealers, sometimes there is a layer of ambiguity. Like, here's a red flag. You should be able in real time visit their website and see pricing. Period. You should be able to understand the difference between a bar and a coin. And for God's sakes, if you're not a collector, stay away from collectible items. How do you know which one is a collectible item? Well, if the spot price of a silver is, let's say, $60, does it make sense to pay double or three times the price of silver? See, when I break it down to you in a very simple layman terms, the answer, you know the answers. See, the whole point of the show is to provide you the resources and provide the real education. Years ago, Allegiance Gold had made the decision that we're not competing with any other dealer. As a matter of fact, they make our life easier. What matters is to the client. And because of our process of education, transparency, and relationship, those are the three pillars that led us to why Money.com chose Allegiance Gold as the best overall IRA company. It's one thing to have the Inc. 5000 to be in business for almost a decade. It's another thing to have an A-plus with no complaints. It's another thing to have 4.9 stars. Allegiance Gold is a full-service dealer. We help you from the purchase, storage, and exit down the line. And because the process is so simple, the idea is how can you maximize your investments? How can you pay a reasonable premium? If a dealer leads you to believe that they're not in business to make a profit, that's a red flag. We are radically transparent with our clients. We want them to know out of the gate. This is why we call it truth before a transaction. So let me go back to those three questions that are very, very important. Number one, What am I buying? You want to understand the difference between a bar and a standard bullion coin. Why does fractional make sense? But don't make the mistake of buying collectible product when you're not a collector. See, all of the products that I named are not the same thing. The good thing with Allegiance Gold, you're going to get a resource. You're going to get a catalog that actually explains the difference. And then it'll give you an opportunity to ask the questions with the agent that you're working with. If somebody says that, hey, you're buying gold, that's not enough information, folks. It's like saying you're buying a car. Well, there's a difference between a Ferrari and a Ford. Would you agree? So this is why it's important for you to understand, what are you buying? Number two, what are you paying? Don't just focus on how much you're investing. Understand what is the price of the metal. What is the price of the product? Those are not the same thing. If gold is trading, let's say, at $4,300 and you're paying $5,000 an ounce, that's a problem. You should understand exactly why. Now, there may be a legitimate reason why there is a difference, but the important thing is you should understand before. You know, when you write something, you capitalize, underline, you bold, you make it bigger. Before, not after. My entire message has always been about protective. Do I believe gold is going to go to 10,000? I do. Will I come out and say it's going to go to 10,000 because so-and-so said it by the end of the year? I won't. Because I can't say that to my parents. And if I can't say that to my parents, I will not say that to you. See, a couple of weeks ago, I spent about 15 minutes talking about that concept. Yes, gold has the fundamentals to go to 10,000. But I don't think it's going to go to 10,000 in the next 2 months. Unfortunately, the industry utilizes that as a fear of missing out. See, when you think about your retirement account, one of the things I want you to think about is this. It's always difficult for you to time the market. You actually need time in the market. Again, I think gold is poised to increase in value. Goldman Sachs has a forecast of 5,400. UBS has a strong forecast. And some of the gold bugs have a forecast of 10,000. Some even are saying 20,000. Here's what I can tell you with a high degree of confidence. No one knows what's going to happen to gold tomorrow. So that's why I say don't time the market. That's why it's here's a better question you might want to consider asking, which is if something happens that I don't expect, have I built enough room for error into my financial plan? And if the answer is yes, that's great. If the answer is no, maybe the next step is not about making a prediction. The next step is having a conversation and starting to think strategically of how to position yourself the right way. Because folks, at the end of the day, no one's going to care about your money more than you should. So before you select which dealer to do business with, I want to go back and remind you of those three questions. What am I buying? What am I paying? And what happens if I want to sell my products tomorrow? If the answer of these three questions is not clear, it's not in writing, it's not something that you can actually explain to your better half, husband or wife or a family member, then you know that something is missing. See, a confused mind, I always say this, cannot make a well-informed decision. But when you have clarity, there's so much power in clarity. Clarity allows you to execute with confidence, knowing that you had all the resources before you make a well-informed decision. This is why I want you to take advantage and start protecting, preparing, diversifying properly with physical gold. Do it when you have the choice, and don't let the market force you to do it. When you have the option, you're in a stronger position. When you're forced to do it, you're at the mercy of the market and the pricing. This is why I want you to think as a strategic banker, where You're positioning gradually. It's not an emotional decision. You want to do this before the storm. This is the calm period that we have. And the forecast of gold, what I mean by fundamentals always win, the fundamentals will always win because the problems that got gold here are just getting bigger and they're getting faster. When governments intervene, it tells you that something's happening with the financial system. This is why I want you to call the good folks at Allegiance Gold now at 855-510-GOLD. That's 855-510-4653. 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It's 855-510-4653. 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This is Alex Zipkarian, and this is the Allegiance Gold Show. 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
7: I'm Carmen Roberts. The nor'easter turns deadly. At least one person has died in a storm that's lashing the East Coast after a tree fell on a man in Brooklyn today, killing him. The storm's considered the worst since Superstorm Sandy.
8: It's ferocious, and it needs to be taken seriously.
7: New York Governor Kathy Hochul.
8: Mark my words, much more is coming.
7: And the storm is causing coastal flooding, power outages, travel delays, and is expected to get worse tonight. Drone and missile attacks flare up again between Russia and Ukraine just days after President Trump met with Ukrainian President Zelensky on the sidelines of the UN General Assembly.
9: We talked about a lot of different subjects, and many of those subjects have very strong agreement. But you know what I want him to do? Make a deal. I want him to settle with Putin, and I want Putin to settle with him.
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16: Hola, this is Brianna Cespedes, better known as DJ Cubanita. Welcome to the Los Angeles Hispanic Republican Club show with your host, the man from the land of Lincoln, Lincoln Heights, David Hernandez. You heard it right, Hispanic Republicans. Why? Because Hispanic values are conservative values, and conservative values are Republican values. That's why brown is the new red, Republican red. So listen up and hear what being a Republican is really about. Faith, family, and opportunity. And who knows, you just may be a Republican after all. If you believe only women should compete in women's sports, if you believe only girls and women should be allowed to use women's bathrooms, if you believe only women should be allowed in women's prisons, if you believe parents have a right and responsibility to raise their children, and if you believe age-appropriate, non-pornographic learning material should be the only books in schools, then welcome. Estás en tu casa. You are home. Now your host, David Hernandez.
17: And here we are. It is another Saturday night. It's September 26th already, and I'm looking across the table to my left, and there is our good friend John, L.A. John, here we are again. It's Saturday night, and we're here in the cubicle. Well, people are at the opening of the Star, which is Lucas Museum. There's At Plays at the Pantages. There's all these different things, and here we are sitting in front of a microphone.
18: Well, we've got a great group of guests coming up, and we're talking about the future of L.A.
17: Yeah.
18: It couldn't be better.
17: Does L.A. have a future? Well, let's just say what kind of future does L.A. have? It's I don't know. Of all of the challenges, if I thought good people were doing everything they could be doing or should be doing and it was still this bad, then I'd say there's no hope. I think there's plenty of hope. And and that's not being, you know, Pollyanna optimistic. That's just being realistic. And so we're very fortunate indeed. And, you know, we welcome someone that I've known for a while. And that's Christian Morales. Christian, thank you for coming in.
19: Thank you for having me here. It's really an honor. Thank you so much.
17: Now, Christian, you are running for Congress, correct?
19: That is correct.
17: And what district and what communities does that make up of that district?
19: It's the 43rd district, running against Maxine Waters, and it includes the cities of Inglewood, Hawthorne, Gardena, Lawndale, the north section of Torrance, and Compton, and then sections of Los Angeles, which include the neighborhoods of Watts and South LA.
17: Excellent. So the home of the Rams, Inglewood, the Inglewood Rams. It's like, wait a minute. Sorry, don't get upset. I know you L.A. Rams fans. Go back. I go all the way back to Roman Gabriel as a quarterback. That's kind of gives you a hint about how old I am. But, yeah, you know, Fred Dreyer and was that the fearsome foursome? Who was that? I forget who some of the others were. But let's be honest, the stadium is in Inglewood, right? And so I wonder if, is it Inglewood or Los Angeles that gets the tax revenue from the stadium? Who knows?
18: Well, there's a big battle going on right now between the mayor and the city of Inglewood in the press and with regard to the original agreement they signed. So it's being played out in the press, and we'll be learning more about it in the next couple of weeks and months.
17: So obviously there's a dispute over who's entitled to certain funds. But Christian, it's like your district is so diverse, which is really a good thing, and not only diverse with ethnicity, but it was diverse with different communities as far as single family homes in some areas, maybe a little bit more the commercial area. Well, you're what, North Torrance?
19: North Torrance, yes.
17: North Torrance. So if we look at what are some of the main streets, like Hawthorne Boulevard or Crenshaw? Up in that area there, and that if you look at the rest, I mean, there's so many opportunities for you to really be not only common sense, but someone to represent all of the community.
19: Correct. Yes, and that's first and foremost. So my campaign slogan is "For All Voices," because I'm really trying to bring that differentiation as a Republican to this district that's never had a Republican represent them, and just offer solutions that I feel are very practical to people. That, you know, I'm not somebody that's going to be, you know, partisan on every issue, but rather just I truly want to do what's best for the communities, not just now, but going forward, as the communities are rapidly changing due to the ongoing gentrification that has happening currently, that's caused a lot of you would say positive, positive to the community, but at the same time, there have been some impacts negatively, and we can get into them if you'd like.
17: Right. Now, where Morales?
19: Correct.
17: You're not Irish, are you?
19: No, definitely no.
17: All right. Well, where were you born? Where's your family from?
19: Yeah, so I was born in Guatemala. I came here when I was two, in the late 70s, so I look a little younger than I really am. And I grew up in Indiana, actually. And I was there because my folks worked for Purdue University. And so I grew up there in West Lafayette, which is the city that the university is in. It's a very large, you know, college university in Indiana. And after I graduated, moved to New York for a little bit to work in Buffalo, New York, in the automotive sector for General Motors. And then I went to Cornell University. And then I decided I wanted to come out to California like everybody wants to, you know, the California dream.
17: Well, yeah, you see some of those Bills games, you know, the Bills playing the Bears, you know, in the snow. It's like, why would you live there? my daughter's listening, and she and my son Brian over there in the bubble over there answering phones. They're big Bears fans.
19: Oh, okay.
17: And
19: yes.
17: So it's like, I just see Brian just said that the Gourmet Cuts Barbershop in Torrance is a great spot. So okay. I don't know if that's where he and my grandson go and get their haircut, but they drive all the way from North Hollywood to Torrance to get their haircut. So it must be a great spot. So now, when we look at Maxine Waters has been there, I think, 300 years, when you look at the history of Los Angeles, there are a lot of people, especially, you know, we go back, you know, 20, 30 years, that were involved in a lot of local community stuff, and so they ended up really setting a name for themselves in the community. And let's see who we have. We have somebody calling in real quick. And just hang with me, Christian.
19: Sure.
17: And we'll go ahead and bring that caller on the line. Go ahead. You're on the air live with David, John, and Christian.
20: Hi. My name is Victoria, and I'm a candidate running for the State Assembly.
17: Ooh, is this Victoria?
20: Yes, it is.
17: Hi, Victoria. We just saw Victoria at the Salem Town Hall. And so how did you like it, Victoria?
20: It was amazing. It is such a breath of fresh air to be able to be in the room with like-minded people. And there was so much information that came out. The energy in the room was amazing. It was awesome to be at a place that felt like home. Now, if we could get California to be that way everywhere, we would be at a good place.
17: Well, now, what area are you running in? Because I know you right now, our listeners, this show is being heard in the Inland Empire, Riverside, San Bernardino counties, here in L.A. County as well. And so, Victoria, you are running in what state? That's Victoria Maganino?
20: Yes, Victoria Maheno.
17: Maheno.
20: California. Yes.
17: All right, what district is that?
20: So District 50, and that encompasses Rancho Cucamonga, Altaloma, Etiwanda, Ontario, Fontana, Loma Linda, Colton, Bloomington, and Redlands.
17: Ah, okay. And now tell us a little bit about yourself. You know, where were you born? Where's your family from?
20: So I was born in the city of Upland, and my family is native to Cucamonga. And I grew up, my mom's a retired teacher, poured her life out into education for 25 years. I'm third generation Mexican-American here. And went to high school in Upland and graduated from Upland Hillside High School. And I currently sit on the Board of Education for the Cucamonga School District.
17: Mm-hmm.
20: So being able to just follow kind of in that educational path that my mom displayed for me growing up. My mom was a single mom.
17: And, you know, it's really something because being on a local school board, you see the influence that Sacramento has on, you know, especially local municipalities. So to be able to go to Sacramento with that type of background and knowledge, I think is pretty valuable.
20: Absolutely. That's one of the reasons that I really was driven and stirred to be a voice on a bigger level. Because you do see the immediate impact that Sacramento policies have on a local school district. And I will tell you that the ideologies that are creeping into our school system more and more, I really was led to go to the birthing ground of that, and that is Sacramento, and to really see that policymakers have a great responsibility to make decisions that impact children and education. And in California, we have always been the leading state when it comes to education. We are not there right now.
17: No.
20: And I would love to be part of the change as a candidate to speak up and be a voice for children, not only children, but parents and teachers and everybody that's affected within our community by the policies that are coming down from Sacramento right now.
17: No, absolutely. And, you know, Victoria, there are so many different individuals that have stepped up because of the issues involving children, you know, in running for school boards. You know, we saw Sonia Shaw today. You know, she gave a great talk over at the event. You know, here she was a mom, never thought about getting involved in politics, and now, you know, she's probably the leading candidate for superintendent of public instruction. And when good people don't get involved, you know, it doesn't stay a vacuum. We end up with what we have now. And so we're really fortunate to have somebody like yourself with your background in education, already been elected to a position, to be willing to step up. And I know it's not easy.
20: No, it's not. And I will tell you that I intend to continue to be a voice for people especially with the Hispanic Latinos. You know, my area specifically that I represent currently on a local level, many of the families are grandparents raising children. And, you know, such as myself, my mom was an educator and she was a single mom. And I understand the importance of having the children that don't have a voice, being able to have a voice that truly represents people, that has honesty, integrity, has a true sense of realness. You know, people are thriving for that. I'm looking for that right now as a mother myself. I have three boys. I have 27, 21, and 13. And I see the importance of my son needing to be led in a way that is going to be safe for him. And that's a big one. And I want to continue to support that. And it's difficult in a season right now where people have a mixed understanding of what's taking place. And so I would love to bring clarity to that and a strength to that and a voice to that and a face to that. And that's one of the reasons why I'm running.
17: Perfect. Now, John has a question for you.
18: Glad to that you're on the show. I was wondering, mom and dads are legally and morally responsible for kids, but I'm wondering if where you're running, if it's similar to L.A., that the responsibility seems to be discussed about whether that it disappears when they walk through the school door. And the bond money, the taxes, is that money going to the teachers' union or is, in your experience, is it going to the schools? And so is that an issue that you'll face?
20: So for our district specifically, we are a community-funded district. So we are fortunate. We are still a Title I school district. So we are fortunate to be able to implement, you know, programs for our students. And we're very blessed in that sense. I will tell you, not all schools are as fortunate as our district is. And seeing that, taxpayer dollars need to be focused on educational programs that are going to target the learning loss that we see coming out of COVID. You know, we were in pandemic and now we're in endemic and it has been some years, and really looking at data, because data is the marker of success. It's the measuring stick in which we see is there success taking place with the learning that is happening in our school. And we still are seeing the after effects of those learning losses. And we see and hear so many times them saying, you know, our children are coming out of our educational system and not reading where they should be, or not having math where they should be, not having an understanding of just being prepared adults ready to enter the world. And part of that is allocating taxpayer dollars to what matters most and keeping education at the forefront of education and blocking out all of the ideologies that want to creep in. And if we can focus on those things and allocate money towards those things, then we can really see a change and really see an increase in where our students are now to where they will be in 2-3 years from now.
18: David and Victoria, I was I don't know how it is where you are, Victoria, but I was astonished when I read that L.A. ranks in the lower third in terms of literacy, proficiency. L.A. County's literacy score is 348 out of 500. So by the time of graduation, 20 to 30% of adults have basic reading difficulties.
17: Well, you know, we heard that today with when Gloria Romero was addressing the group over at the town hall, that a lot of the colleges are having to teach remedial, you know, English. So let's do this. Victoria, since we're talking about education, we are very fortunate indeed to also have on the line someone who was a superintendent with LAUSD, someone who wrote, I think, his dissertation on the test scores. So, Bishop Juan Carlos Mendez. Good evening, Bishop.
0: Good evening, everybody. I was listening to the conversation, and what an interesting topic, because I wrote my dissertation on the closing the achievement gap using the California High School Exit Exam. And at the time, we had Rendon and Kevin DeLeon, who were at the helm of our legislature body. And I gave them my dissertation, and I said, look at my findings. The California High School Exam is not closing the achievement gap for our students in the state of California. And we had a test from nowhere, and we were spending billions of dollars on a test that was not improving the education of our students in the state of California. And from reading the test scores, we are even lower now because we have lowered the standards. And we have students that graduate from high school and have to go to high school part two at the community college. And I was speaking to my friend who's the chancellor of the California State University System, Dr. Millie Garcia, and she's saying that now we have high school part three. So obviously, we this social promotion that we have instituted in our K through 12 has not worked over the last 40 years.
17: Now, Victoria, so you're on the school board now, but once again, the 50th Assembly District takes in which communities? And we know Upland, where else?
2: So not Upland, Rancho Cucamonga,
17: okay.
2: Alabama, Etowanda, Fontana, Ontario, Loma Linda, Colton, Bloomington, and Redlands.
17: Now, Bishop, so Victoria is, is a Hispanic Republican running for state assembly out in that area. Does Churches in Action have, any churches or any organizations out in that assembly area that maybe she may be able to connect to?
0: What cities? I heard Rancho Cucamonga, and what other cities?
2: Ontario, Alta Loma, Etowanda, Fontana, Loma Linda, Colton, Bloomington, and Redlands.
0: Yes, we do have churches in those areas, and you did mention some areas where the educational impact has been very, very severe. Because the students in some of those areas have been on the lower percentiles of our test course. I know that some of the high schools in the northern part of the 210 freeway, some of those newer high schools in those newer developments have done a little bit better than the southern part. But Colton and Bloomingdale's and have not done so well.
17: Well, what we'll do is, Bishop, I'll connect you and Victoria offline, and then maybe we can do something for Victoria and also some of our other, because we have a great congressional candidate out there, I think that's in District 33, and that maybe we can do a joint event. I know that... they're planning an event with Steve Hilton on October, I think it's October the

0: information out there. So, Victoria, how can people find out more about you? How can they support your campaign?
1: So I have mahenoforassembly.org is my website.
0: That's M-A-G-E-N-O.
1: Yes, M-A-G-E-N-O. So mahenoforassembly.org is my website. They can also find me on Instagram, Victoria for Assembly District 50. And I also am on Facebook as well.
0: All right, great. Well, we'll have you on before, and we'll make arrangements to see you on the 10th.
1: Absolutely. Thank you so much for having me.
0: All right. Thank you, Victoria. Now, Bishop, we're in for a treat. Oop. We just lost the Bishop. Pilot error. So we'll wait for the Bishop to call back. And what we'll do is we've got, okay, here we go. There's the Bishop. Yep. Sorry about that, Bishop.
2: Hey.
0: Bishop, we're in for a treat because I think maybe John, I think we have like a third co-host on this show with the Bishop. This is great.
3: It's tremendous.
0: Christian Morales is in studio with us, Bishop, and Christian is running against Maxine Waters.
2: Oh, okay. Well, she hasn't shown her face in Congress.
4: she's actually been missing sporadically, especially this year. She's been sporadically missing. She recently turned 88 years of age.
0: Uh-huh.
4: And I spoke about this here recently at an event that, I'm not trying to – the type of campaign I'm running is really just one, really laying out the issues of how I see the vision for the district versus mm-hmm. hers. You know, God bless her soul. Hopefully she, does well with her health going forward. But, I've pretty much what I communicated, piggybacking from what I said before, Maggie called uh-huh. in, was that, I'm trying to just build a case for why I should be the better candidate. But if I come up short this time around, what I'm planning to do is, there's probably going to be a snap election, perhaps, if she's not able to complete the next term. And that's really what I'm building towards.
0: Okay, well, don't go away. Bishop, we'll be right back after this short break. And we got plenty of time for Christian and you, Bishop, because we want to talk about the assault on especially the cross over at Alvera Street. So this is the Los Angeles Hispanic Republican Club radio show. This is our Tri-County Hour with John Ellie and Christian Morales and Bishop Juan Carlos Mendez. So we'll be right back after 3 minutes.
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4: There's another hurricane churning in the Pacific, and that means big waves are headed for Southern California beachfront communities. Hurricane Polo is expected to send swells toward the Southland. Beginning late Sunday, by Monday, we could have elevated surf, coastal flooding, and significant beach erosion. Another hurricane is also churning off the central Mexico coast and could send a smaller southwest swell into Southern California. 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
8: David Hernandez from the Los Angeles Hispanic Republican Club Show. You are listening to AM 870, The Answer. And we're back, and we're back with Christian Morales, our candidate for Congress, running against Maxine Waters and the one, the only, Bishop Juan Carlos Mendez. Now, Bishop, this is a very serendipitous moment because Christian's family is from Guatemala.
9: Wow.
8: And Christian, the bishop, are we able to make a public announcement yet, Bishop?
9: Not yet. But you can tell Christian what the plans are.
8: Okay.
9: Confidentially, and when the time comes, it's going to be all over the news.
8: Okay. All right. Now, when we look at that area, Bishop, not only the Maxine Waters has been in Congress for 30 years at least.
10: 36 years.
8: 36 years. And
9: before that, she was in the state assembly, wasn't she?
10: That's correct. So total almost 48 years of public service.
8: Yeah, 48.
9: I've known her for 41 years, Christian.
8: Well, hasn't that community, the ethnicity, the demographics of that community changed quite a bit? I mean, of that district, even though it's pretty diverse,
10: yes.
8: Changed a lot?
10: Yes, actually. So part of my job that I do, I've worked, for manufacturing companies here. The last job, I was a vice president of operations at a defense contractor. We do avionic displays. So a lot of the work entails me just reviewing data and, to see the health score of how we're producing our products, in terms of cost, in terms of productivity. So one thing I wanted to do looking at this race is really look at the data. And I looked at the demographic data and I compared the 1990 census to the 2006, currently where it's forecast. Obviously, our census is done every 10 years. And based on the latest data that I could find, and the district has significantly shifted with huge growth trends towards the, Hispanic community or Latino community, which is about 65% of the district.
8: Mm-hmm.
10: And unfortunately, and I say unfortunately this in sincerity, a lot of black families have been displaced over the last, 30 some years since Maxine has been in office. And I feel, she's the representative of the district, and she fell short of expectations in her being able to, really be there for that community. And then other communities, the mm-hmm. white community got lessened a little bit lesser, and the Asian community, especially my city of Torrance, increased. But it's definitely every single city in the district is Latino majority with the exception of Torrance.
8: Now, Bishop, we can say, a Latino majority, but I mean that it could be what, Salvadorian, Guatemalans, Mexicans. I mean, in Maxine Waters' district, would you say, Bishop, that there's more of one particular group of Hispanics than the other, or is it pretty well even?
9: I would like to say that, you know, my experience when I was a school administrator in that area, I saw a lot of Salvadorian and Guatemalan students moving into South Los Angeles. Mm-hmm. Now, the north part of Torrance, Gardena area, I was a principal at Luzinger High School there on the corner of Rosecrans and Hawthorne Boulevard. And like Christian was mentioning, you know, there's you know, a lot of minorities living in that area. The area has changed dramatically over the last 20, 30, 40 years because my dad was a pastor in on Vermont mm-hmm. and in El Segundo. So, you know, I grew up in the area, in the Athens area. So I know the area very well. And Pepperdine used to be there on the Vermont and 90th Street, right close to Manchester Avenue. So that area has seen a dramatic change over the years.
8: No.
9: Unfortunately, not for the better. Mm-hmm. We have seen the deterioration of that area. We used to, I don't know if you remember, when we had 100 homicides between Manchester and Imperial Highway one year. And and we walked for peace in that area because the LAPD and the Sheriff's Department patrol that area. And they blamed each other, and people would call 911, and no one would respond because, you know, the operator would go, that's on the other side of the street. That's mm-hmm. LAPD. And so it's an area that's in need of leadership because it's like no man's land. You know, there's mm-hmm. so many issues in that area, education, law and order, the quality of life in that area has deteriorated over the years. So I'm glad to see that that Christian is stepping up to the plate.
10: Thank you. Yeah, and the district has changed significantly. There's a lot of investment from especially a lot of defense tech companies that are moving in. You know, there's Hadrian and in my city of Torrance. You know, for example, there's another company called Chaos that's located in Hawthorne. These are companies that are already valued in the multi-billion dollars. Mm-hmm. So, you know, the district is changing significantly, you know, and I have someone, you know, that I know that is running for mayor in the city of Inglewood, for example, and he said that the person across the street from him sold their house and, you know, they sold it for more than $1 million. So the days that these communities are seen, I believe that, you know, or see it in a negative light is changing very quickly, very dramatically. And what I'm hoping to do in this race is really just offer opportunity for people that just need the right guidance and direction from somebody in Washington, I'm sorry, that's going to be able to really defend their rights in terms of, you know, finding the right avenues for them to hopefully become homeowners. Because I don't believe that there's been very good, you know, there's a lot of people that have done a lot of help with helping people in the community, but I want to offer that voice to people before they get to the point where they get priced out, I guess what I'm saying, mm-hmm. of their community.
9: Is Inglewood part of your area?
10: Yes.
9: Because the Inglewood Unified School District was on probation for about 20 years. And we have, for example, in the Lenox area, you know, they're closing down schools because a lot of families are not able to afford housing in Lenox.
10: Right, and understood. There's a lot of local issues that, you know, obviously need to be addressed on a local level. You know, they have, you know, obviously mayors in each one of these cities that are addressing those on a local level, or obviously need support from the California legislature to be able to support and address those issues. I mean, the real three reasons that I'm running for Congress are, one, immigration. You know, I feel that right now we have a situation where we have, you know, the convention in Dallas, you know, that President Trump and J.D. Vance, our vice president, spoke at. They both indicated that there's 25 million undocumented people in the country. And, you know, I did, again, going back to what I was saying, I like to do research. And we're only deporting roughly, you know, 500,000 to 1 million people a year. So it would take 25 to 50 years to remove all those people out of the country. And in going around canvassing around my neighborhood, the number one question that everybody asks me when I ask, you know, telling them that I'm a congressional candidate, is they ask me, what is my position on ICE? And based on that answer, they either decide to close the door and I move mm-hmm. on, or I talk. So what I've done is I'm trying to craft a resolution for an immigration resolution so we can really be done once and for all done with this issue. Because I think a lot of people are just they're fed up with the inaction of people that go to Congress. And I'm offering concrete, succinct solutions, you know, so regarding the Dreamers, which in my opinion, those people are Americans, and also people that are long-term, people that have been here for a very long time, more than 30 years, that have been, you know, here in an undocumented status. You know, I feel maybe we could grant those people a basis of a, you know, kind of like a temporary stay, that they could stay on a permit basis so long they never committed a criminal crime. But everyone else has to go. Everybody else has to get deported. And we should pass the SAVE Act. And then that should be the compromise that we have in Congress. And I believe that nobody's really talking in terms of that. You have both sides of the aisle. You have Democrats obviously having their point of view that everybody should stay here because they want obviously these people that are here undocumented or illegally to gain citizenship for them to be able to vote, which overwhelmingly a lot of people that come to this country for the first time vote for the Democrat Party. So they have their political personal interest. And on the other side, you have Republicans that, you know, obviously, in my opinion, did the right thing. They built the wall, they secured the border, and they're following the rule of law. But they're losing their faith in the American public with how they're removing people. So I'm trying to find a real solution for this. And one of those, and that's the solution I laid out. I feel that discussion needs to take place. It needs to be done. So then we can just move on as a country and address all the other issues that we have. The other issue that I'm really, really passionate about is really finding a way to eliminate or reduce generational poverty. I mean, I have people in my district that have had generational poverty on and on and on. I mean, I have a couple, you know, if you want to say, you know, people call it projects, but, you know, government assisted living centers that, you know, these families have been in these situations now for three generations. And, you know, somebody asked me the other day, you know, what are you doing for the Black community? And this is what I want to offer. I want to offer concrete solutions because I don't want to go to – if I only serve 2 years, one term, so be it. But as long as I get something done, I think that is what Americans want to see. That is what people here in California want to see and what people in my district want to see. They want to see somebody that actually has – you know, tell me what you're going to do. It's basically what people tell me, and I'm offering that in terms of real concrete solutions.
8: Well, you know, Bishop, the Christian's ideas and positions on illegal immigration and sound like they're in pretty much alignment with some of the things we've been talking about.
9: You know, we met with President Trump at the beginning of the year. And those two items that he mentioned were part of my conversation and the proposal that I gave him is sitting on his desk. And next month in October, when I go and see him for the National Clergy Summit, I will mention it again because those were the two items that I specifically addressed in my proposal of the Dreamers and also the people that have worked, you know, 30, 25 years and have contributed to the to our American society, and now are there in a retirement age, and they need to get relief
10: Thank you, Bishop. But I do want to make one thing real clear, and that's that I don't believe that it's fair for somebody that broke the law to be granted citizenship.
9: What do you mean? That somebody that's here illegally?
10: So both the Dreamers and people that have been here for a very long time, you know, I believe that we're generous as Americans. We're people that are, you know, want to do the right thing, and we do the right thing at the end of the day. So that's why my solution includes just offering the ability for them to have, you know, permits that they can stay. Perhaps they renew them on a basis of every 5 years or 10 years, and they're allowed to work, and they don't have that weight over their head anymore in terms of them feeling that they're going to get deported. But if they want to follow, if they would like to become citizens of this country, they need to follow the law. I mean, my family and I came here from Guatemala. We waited over 20 years to become citizens. So I believe everyone should follow the rule of law, and if they want to, they can go back to their country of origin and get in the back of the line. And, you know, obviously, if they have the right requisite skills, this country will do the right thing, and they'll grant them that citizenship should they qualify. But so I want to make that very clear in terms of my position for solving this, because a lot of people feel that, no, you're just granting them amnesty. And in my case, no, this is not amnesty. This is just us having a cohort of the small group of the 25 million people. The Reimers are about 2 million people. The other group of people, let's say people that have been here longer than 30 years, let's say that's another couple hundred, another couple million people. That's the only people that I would say that maybe we should find a way to negotiate and find a way of, to find a compromise in Congress to pass a resolution so we can finally resolve this issue regarding illegal immigration.
9: Well, that's what I just said, Christian. Okay. I don't know what you're saying, that it's different than what I'm saying.
10: Okay. I just wanted to make I wanted for,
9: that's the proposal.
10: Right, right. I want to make sure I'm clear.
9: I submitted to the president.
10: Okay, excellent.
9: I'm not going to say that we need to put a blanket over everybody, because I did work with President Reagan in the amnesty program, and I saw that the amnesty program was a disaster because people came over the border by the thousands and got amnesty, and it wasn't supposed to be that way, but they crossed the border and they got letters and they got immediate amnesty, and that's not what what we want to see with this people that that came by the millions over the last 4 years, and during the Obama administration, that we just had an invasion of people that came from all over the world. And it's not just Latin Americans. Like I mentioned to the people in our meeting that we had this morning with the different migrant groups, and I sent you an invitation, David, for Chirla and Carecen and the Vamos Unidos and all those groups. We had a meeting this morning, because I don't believe in granting amnesty to anybody and everybody. That's not what America is about, and I believe in law and order.
8: No, and that's good, because many times when people have selective hearing, so because we know that Sam Gallucci, who's running for Congress in the Ventura area, has a merit worker program where people sign up and that are undocumented, and they go through a vetting process, and they present a merit worker program card to immigration when they're stopped. And immigration is basically looking for a specific individual because either they've already had an order to leave, they've already gone through the vetting, they've already had a hearing, and when they've been given an order to leave, they don't. And so those are the type of people that ICE is looking for. And so when they go somewhere and they encounter someone who's undocumented, who falls for the red card that the left is putting out, the saying do not cooperate, they end up being taken in. But when they do cooperate, and they, you know, 9 times out of 10 they're told, you're not the person I'm looking for, go on. And so, but when people hear that, even some of my friends, they're just like, wait a minute, no, that's amnesty. No, it's a conditional residency program based on how long you've been here, where you work. And so there's, because the border is now secure. Mm-hmm. I mean, we've gone, John, we've talked about the immigration issue. It's like, before we talk about anything, we got to secure the border. Okay, President Trump has secured the border. Now, okay, like you said, it's just math. You're not going to, especially under Biden, what the bishop was talking about. What did we get, 20 million people coming in 4 years under Biden? And so it's about time that we as Republicans have that conversation, because the Democrats don't want to solve the problem, because what they're looking at is they're looking at the census. Mm-hmm. Because, Bishop, the census is coming in, what, 2030?
9: And exactly. And look at Guatemala. Sent 85,000 kids from Guatemala, and where are those kids?
8: Yeah,
9: ICE can't find them in the schools. Social services can't find them. Chief Clem and I have discussed this, and my discussion with Mr. Holman also about this 85,000 kids just from Guatemala alone, mm-hmm. and so we have a total disaster, and so I think that addressing this immigration issue is a priority for all of us because, you know, we're talking about lives here. And are these children alive? Are they dead? Have their organs been trafficked?
8: And let's not forget who was in charge of all of that operation, Bishop.
9: Right.
8: Good old Javier Baccaria, right?
9: Yeah.
8: Javier Becerra.
9: These are very serious issues. You know, we just can't continue like this, you know, with this immigration issue not being addressed. And next month when we have the National Clergy Summit, I will continue to push the card because, you know, we need to address this issue. And it can't be the blame game that that has happened over the years. I remember when Obama signed the Dreamers Act, Dolores Huerta and I were at Las Vegas High School with Richard, with Governor Richardson from Colorado, I believe.
10: New Mexico.
9: And you know, I was the only one that said this is not going to work because you know this is just a temporary cure.
8: It was political theater, so Obama could save face because he had the House and the Senate, and still did nothing on immigration. And so I actually read, you know, most people when they talk about the Dreamers Act, they haven't read it. I read it. And it's like, wait a minute, this has nothing to do with children. This has to do, yeah, because you have to be over a certain age. You have to have been here a certain amount of time. You're talking about an adult. You're not talking about children, so it's really misleading. And I sat down with a Democrat Hispanic immigrant legislature, and I said, here, read it. You haven't read it. I know you haven't read it. And she read it, and then all of a sudden she got it. I said, this is kabuki theater from the Obama administration to try and keep the problem going. But, you know, Bishop, before we let you go, John has some comments.
6: Bishop and Christian, one of the first items of discussion this evening was your mention of generational poverty.
10: Correct.
6: And I've always latched on to the belief that liberals measure compassion by how many people are given welfare and benefits. And conservatives, middle-of-the-road Democrats, measure compassion by how many people no longer need it. And I don't see that happening.
10: And that's why our solution for resolving a lot of the issues in my district are obviously, you know, it's businesses investing in our district and giving opportunities to people in our district, in my district, in the 43rd district, that perhaps have never had that opportunity. You know, what they're looking for, I know because I've worked in these, you know, aerospace companies, they're looking for unique skill sets. And a lot of the people coming out of even high school or college don't have the requisite skill sets. But I believe if we set up the proper course and curriculum, trade schools, et cetera, that are needed, that we can, you know, reach out to these group of people. And instead of hiring somebody from another state or even another locality, I really want to make an investment in terms of really, you know, upskilling the skill set of people in Compton, in Gardena, in Inglewood, and in Hawthorne, because there's a lot of animosity right now across my district because they feel they're being left behind. They feel they're the have-nots. And what I'm my message tonight is that I'm offering solutions for them to become part of our citizenry, of a productive citizenry that, you know, can be productive, and they can feel like they're actually, you know, meeting, you know, reaching their American dream per se, in terms of them being able to, you know, have a stable job, them being able to hopefully eventually own a home and start a family. You know, I think that is the requisite which I believe, you know, how people evaluate how successful they've been in their lives. And a lot of people right now just have been lost, I believe, in terms of all this rapid development in my district. And I'm hoping to be able to bring that change by having these discussions. And because Maxine doesn't have these discussions with people. And unfortunately, God bless her soul. I mean, she's 88. You know, she's at the tail end of her career. You know, I'll be able to, you know, get enough people to view my vision and support me.
8: All right. Bishop, before we let you go, there's a little challenge with the cross over there at the in the plaza at Alvera Street. And once again, someone is suing to try and get it removed. What say you? We go to Alberta Street on Wednesday the 30th at 10 a.m. and say a prayer for the cross there right at the entrance.
9: Are we inviting the media to photograph or video what we're going to do there? Because this 10-foot wooden cross has been there since 1929. And, you know, it's L.A.'s 148th birthday. And, you know, it just seems like Christians get attacked left and right because in other parts of the world, you know, they're eliminating the bells from the church. But yet, you know, the Muslims can howl all night long, you know, five times a day, and that's all right. So I see a definite attack on the Christian church.
8: Now,
6: well, we're going to follow this on social media, and my video crew will be there, and we'll be doing our best to get it out there on all platforms.
8: Yeah, we'll be sending that. So that is Wednesday, September 30th at 10 a.m., over at the plaza at the entrance to Alberta Street, that wooden cross that has been there, like the bishop said.
9: Since 1929.
8: You cannot erase the history of Los Angeles, you know, and so we'll be standing up for that. So, Bishop, thank you so much.
9: Thank you guys for the time.
8: All right, you got it. Thank you, Bishop.
9: All right.
8: Talk to you later.
9: All right. Blessings. Bye-bye.
8: Bye. So, John and Christian, there goes the first hour just like that. Christian, can you stay a little bit longer?
10: Absolutely, absolutely.
8: All right. Well, that's going to wrap up our Tri-County Hour. All of our friends out there in Riverside, San Bernardino, you know what? You got some great people out there, great candidates. We're going to have some more of them on. Stephanie Vargas, we heard from other candidates. And so we'll see you next week out there in the Inland Empire, but stay online because we have the next hour coming up on Jeffy Said What. David Hernandez, we'll be right back.
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17: News News. I'm Paul Stevens. That big nor'easter still impacting millions from the tri-state area all the way up into New England.
18: Heavy band of rain lifting up into southern New England has prompted a flash flood warning for parts of southern Massachusetts, where we are expecting to pick up our biggest rain totals, upwards of 3 to 5 inches of rain through the duration of this storm. Top winds, 30 to 40 mile per hour gusts. Nantucket earlier today gusted in the 60s.
17: And that's Fox Weather's Jane Minar. President Trump weighing in on this week's meeting with China's leader Xi Jinping, and he was asked whether the issue of Taiwan came up at all.
19: Right now it's, you know, fine, it's just moving along, but we didn't spend a lot of time talking about Taiwan. He understands very much how I feel.
17: The president speaking earlier today with reporters. 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
4: Los Angeles is confirming more than 12,000 homeless-related fires this year. The story from Daniel Martindale.
20: Between January 1st and September 20th, there were 12,241 fires classified as homeless or encampment-related. That's down about 6% from this time last year, but still works out to an average of about 47 fires per day. A large percentage of the fires have been along the 10 freeway corridor and in the Skid Row area.
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33: All right, folks, quick question. Be honest with yourself. Do you remember when you were 25, when you could eat anything, sleep like a rock, wake up with energy to burn, and your body just worked? Yeah, me too. Those were the days. Then somewhere around 30, 35, 40, things started to change. Now I have a salad for lunch and somehow gained 3 pounds. What is happening? Is anybody with me on this? I'll tell you what's happening. David James, welcome in. More importantly, we're going to tell you what you can do about it, because my guest today has been quietly helping tens of thousands of Americans reverse their aging symptoms since 2004. And his team just dropped what I personally believe is one of the biggest upgrades in supplement history. His name is John Fleming. He's the CEO and nutritionist of Nature's Technology, Inc., and he's helped develop a brand new formula with Dr. Randall West and the legendary Dr. Emmick Blair. is called GHR Platinum 7. John, welcome to the show, man, because I've been waiting a long time to talk about this.
0: Well, Dave, I am absolutely fired up to be here. And honestly, this product has been in the making for the last 20 years. And I feel like a kid on Christmas morning right now because I'm so excited to make the big announcement.
33: Well, and that is the energy we need today, John. All right, let's get into it. I mean, Nature Technology has been at this since 2004, John, right? 20 plus years of real customer results. So what made now the right time for the biggest upgrade in your history?
0: Well, yes, Dave, the new GHR Platinum 7 now has 50 ingredients designed to reverse aging symptoms and feel 10 and 20 years younger in just a matter of weeks. Newer, stronger benefits you can feel and see at an unprecedented level. We have three improvements. Number one, and this is going to change really everything in the industry, GHR Platinum 7 is now the world's first liposomal HGH releaser. We partnered with Dr. Emmett Blair, who has a PhD in chemistry and has integrated his patented cell gate liposomal delivery technology into the formula. And what this means in plain English is that they wrap ingredients in a natural coating so that your body absorbs it up to 10 times more than regular vitamins. 10 times, Dave. So now the GHR Platinum ingredients will be hitting your body at a completely higher level.
33: So, John, people who tried HGH supplements before and thought, it's okay. Well, they were getting maybe a fraction of what they could have been getting, right?
0: You're right, a fraction. And that changes today. So number two, we didn't just upgrade the delivery. We expanded the mission entirely. We identified seven major causes of the aging process, not just one, not just the HGH decline. And we built a dedicated targeted blend to fight every single one of them. Seven blends, 50 ingredients, one formula for men, one for women. And we'll go through all seven in a minute. Each one of them is going to hit home.
33: And number three, by the way?
0: So number three, the HGH formula itself got a complete overhaul. New ingredients added, existing ingredients upgraded. The core blend is more powerful than anything we've ever put in a bottle in over 20 years. So you're getting a stronger HGH formula delivered up to 10 times more effectively, plus six additional blends fighting six other causes of the aging process simultaneously. That's why it's called GHR Platinum 7, and nothing like it has ever existed.
33: So you're talking a better formula, better absorption, fighting seven causes of aging instead of one. John, I don't know how anyone finishes a show without calling. I mean, let's get into these seven blends right now, okay?
0: Yeah, science finally has caught up with what we always believe was possible. The original GHR Platinum was laser focused on one cause of aging, which is the HGH decline, and it works beautifully. We have tens of thousands of customers, doctors taking it themselves. Some people ask their doctor if they can take it, and their doctor says, I'm taking it, so you can. But people are feeling 10 to 20 years younger consistently in just a matter of weeks. But our team, working with Dr. Randall West, Doctor of Osteopathic Medicine and former Physician of the Year for California, and Dr. Emmett Blair, who has a PhD in chemistry from UC Irvine, we keep asking the same question. HGH is one piece of the puzzle. What are all the other pieces?
33: And you found seven?
0: Yeah, there's many causes of the aging process, but we found seven major causes of the aging process that we can have the biggest impact on through natural science. So HGH decline is one, but there's six more, and every single one of them is quietly accelerating how fast you age. So we built a targeted blend that fights each one. Seven blends, 50 ingredients, one specifically made for the men and one formula just for women.
33: So John, seven targeted blends to fight seven causes of aging. I love that. Would you walk us through them?
0: Absolutely. So cause of aging number one, that is HGH decline. Our first blend is the GHR Platinum 7 with the patented CellGate liposomal delivery. This is the HGH releasing powerhouse that started it all 20 years ago, but now supercharged. We have the L-arginine, L-lysine, L-glutamine, L-glycine, L-tyrosine, the key amino acids your pituitary needs as raw materials to build the HGH. Then there's the anterior pituitary and hypothalamus support, alpha GPC, GABA, L-DOPA, colostrum, and our newest addition, chlorella, L-cysteine, coconut oil, and now liposomal quercetin from Cellgate. We're keeping our core GHR Platinum formula and enhancing it with new ingredients and using nature's technology to increase that absorption rate by up to 10 times more than regular capsules.
1: And that's just cause number one of seven?
0: One of seven, you're right. But cause of aging number two is age-related cognitive decline. So our brain ages, Dave, mental sharpness goes, the memory, the focus, just all softens over time. Our Platinum Brain 7 blend fights directly with acetyl L-carnitine, CoQ10, and phosphatidylserine, three of the most clinically studied nutrients for brain health on the planet. So we want your brain firing up like it did when you were sharp, quick, and on it.
1: John, I think I need that blend by itself, honestly.
0: Oh, man.
1: Hey, so you were saying cause of aging number three, stem cell exhaustion, right?
0: Yeah, absolutely. And this one gets into some seriously exciting cutting edge territory. Now, we know your stem cells are your body's repair crew. Think of them as the emergency response team. When the tissue is damaged, stem cells are called in to regenerate it. So the problem is, as we age, stem cell activity plummets. But what we're seeing is a lot of people, to fix that, are actually going to getting, even in other countries, stem cell injections, and it's working. They're getting completely healed with lifelong issues in just a matter of weeks. It's crazy. However, that's the synthetic route. The GHR Platinum 7 contains a natural platinum stem cell blend, which contains astragalus extract, vitamin D3, spirulina, turmeric, and stem cell aloe, ingredients that research actually shows can help produce and reactivate your body's own stem cells.
1: All natural, too, and none of that synthetic garbage. So good. Mm-hmm. And stem cell exhaustion, it's fought in a capsule, right?
0: Yeah, absolutely. And then that leads us to the cause of aging number four that we addressed, and that is telomere shortening. Now, this is one of the hottest areas in longevity science right now. Telomeres are the protective caps at the end of your DNA strands. Think of it as like the plastic tip at the end of a shoelace, protecting it from fraying.
1: Ah.
0: Every time a cell divides, those caps get shorter.
1: Okay.
0: And when they get too short, the cell can no longer replicate properly. Scientists now consider telomere length one of the most accurate predictors of our biological age. So in our GHR Platinum 7, we have a telomeres blend that fights us with phytosin and grapeseed extract, two compounds getting serious research attention for their telomeres production.
1: Ladies and gentlemen, this is David James along with John Fleming. We are talking about an amazing breakthrough and discovery, all natural. GrowYoungNow.com, GrowYoungNow.com. John Fleming joins us, and we're literally fighting aging at the DNA level with GHR Platinum, right?
0: Yeah, absolutely. And that leads us into cause of aging number five, which is the aging heart. Circulation slows, arteries stiffen, your cardiovascular system just doesn't hum like it used to. Our Platinum Heart 7 blend in the GHR Platinum 7 fights this with beetroot powder for nitric oxide and circulation support, vitamin K2 as MK7 for artery flexibility, and hawthorn berry, which is one of the most time-tested botanicals for heart health going back for centuries. And then that brings us to the cause of aging number six, which is free radical oxidation. Every single day, your body's under attack from free radicals caused by stress, pollution, processed food, medications, just breathing. So think of it as cellular rust. Think of it as when you bite into an apple and it starts to oxidize and change colors. You know, that's what happens to our bodies. So our Platinum Antioxidant 7 blend fights all of this with alpha lipoic acid, OPC, organic goji berries, and pomegranate, which is four of the most potent antioxidant compounds on the planet, working synergistically to neutralize those free radicals.
1: John, you're talking just now six causes of aging, six blends fighting every single one. What's the seventh?
0: Well, the cause of aging number seven, and here's where the men's and women formulas split into something very special, For men, the seventh cause is the declining testosterone. Low testosterone, it's real, it's common, and most men just quietly accept it. But our platinum testosterone 7 blend fights it with rhodiola rosella, tungkat ali root, tribulus terrestris, and fenugreek extract. So men are reporting much more drive and more strength, more vitality, you know, in every sense of the word. For the women, the seventh cause is the diminishing collagen. And ladies, this one's personal because collagen loss is a silent driver between wrinkles, thinning hair, joint discomfort, and the loss of skin elasticity that ages you faster than almost anything else. So our Platinum Collagen 7 blend fights this with bamboo, horsetail, maca root, ashwagandha, and actual collagen, as well as hyaluronic acid. This blend was built specifically and lovingly for you women.
1: That's just wonderful. Seven causes of aging, seven targeted blends fighting each one. 50 ingredients total, formulated completely differently for men and women. This is not a supplement. This is like the most complete anti-aging system ever put in a capsule.
0: Mm-hmm. And that's exactly what it is. And we haven't even talked about the delivery system in detail yet, which honestly might be the biggest story of all.
1: This is really special. John, I want to ask you this. What should our listeners expect from GHR Platinum?
0: 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You know, so they're feeling the energy, the sleep, they're increasing muscle, restoring their hair growth. They're reducing their joint pain, improving their sleep, wrinkle disappearance, loss of body fat, increased libido, and improved memory.
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1: 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It's Big Wave Dave, David James with John Fleming of GHR Platinum 7. Hey, John, let's briefly discuss why addressing HGH is so important to our daily health. Can we do that?
0: Yeah, absolutely. And Dave, I did want to mention that your free bottle is not going to be taken by anyone. I will have one for you after
1: Thank
0: the show.
1: Thank you, John. Thank you very much. Yeah.
0: With all your hard work, we appreciate you. But yeah, studies show that HGH rapidly declines with age. We know this, and this is directly linked as one of the biggest causes of the aging process. But did you know that by the time you turn 60, your body may be producing 95% less HGH than you did in your 20s. And the crazy thing is, your body still has the ability to make it. The question is, are you giving it what it needs to turn the switch back on?
1: Ah, good point, John. I mean, many of us don't know that we can do that. But I have to ask the question all of us are thinking. Well, most of us anyway. HGH, isn't that what all the celebrities and pro athletes are taking? Like, isn't this the stuff that's controversial in the news right now?
0: That's a great question, Dave. And yes, there is a form of HGH therapy that's controversial, and that's the injections or HGH IV therapy. This is the synthetic HGH human growth hormone that gets injected directly into the body. And Dave, it works. And that's why you see 6-year-old celebrities on magazine covers all ripped out looking like they're 40 years old. And that's why athletes have risked their entire careers of the last 20 years to use it.
1: Is HGH therapy a thing of the past, or are more people taking it?
0: You know, and that's also a very important thing to ask, because it's been around for a while, but more and more people are becoming more educated and aware of how powerful restoring your youthful HGH is, and it's not going anywhere. Because of the consistent, remarkable results that thousands upon thousands of people are getting through HGH therapy and supplements and the IV drips right now, you're seeing tons of wellness IV clinics popping up all over California for NAD drips, HGH drips, peptides, etc. But regarding the HGH industry, the HGH market was valued at $6 billion in 2024, and it's projected to hit $13 billion in about 6 years.
1: Mm.
0: So the industry is growing because people simply love the results that they feel and see.
1: Well, with that being the case, then why isn't everyone taking these?
0: Well, not everyone does. And there's three reasons why. Number one is the cost. And we're talking about anywhere from $10,000 to now $60,000 a year.
1: Good grief.
0: That's more than some people make in a year.
1: That's like a hard no for most of us.
0: Mm-hmm. Yeah, absolutely. And then number two is the side effects. You know, according to an article by Harvard Health Publishing in 2021, up to 30% of patients who take synthetic HGH injections experience serious side effects, including fluid retention, joint pain, carpal tunnel syndrome, and high blood sugar. This is common because it's unnatural. You know, you're injecting a synthetic hormone. You're overriding your body's natural regulatory system. The pituitary gland says, oh, we've got plenty and I'll stop producing. But over time, you can actually make your body worse at producing its own natural HGH. And we don't want that. And then number three, you need a prescription, a doctor supervising, regular monitoring. It's a whole medical process. And unfortunately, in this new world of peptide injections, lots of people are taking HGH injections without a doctor's supervision, which is not only dangerous, that's just really scary.
1: Yeah.
0: Now, here's where it gets exciting, because there is another way, a way that provides the same category of benefits without the injections, without the synthetic hormones, without the side effects, and without spending your entire retirement savings.
1: And that is?
0: And that is the growth hormone releaser, which is the GHR Platinum 7. Instead of putting HGH into your body from the outside, we're giving your body the precise nutritional building blocks it needs to produce more of its own HGH naturally.
1: Nice.
0: At the dose that your own biology determines what's right for you.
1: So you're not adding a synthetic hormone. You're actually waking up a sleeping system.
0: Mm-hmm. Yeah, and that's beautifully put. Your pituitary gland is there. It knows how much HGH to produce. It's in it your whole life. What happens with age is the communication process breaks down. The hypothalamus stops sending the right signals, the amino acid building blocks become depleted, and the factory slows down. And GHR Platinum 7 restocks those raw materials and replenishes what the body loses as we age, and it improves that communication process. It's like reconnecting the phone line between the hypothalamus and the pituitary gland.
1: Nice. John Fleming joining us. Big Wave Dave, David James here. You can go to growyoungnow.com, growyoungnow.com. John, when that line gets reconnected, what happens?
0: What happens is the factory fires back up.
1: Yes.
0: And people feel it fast, you know, usually within the first 2 to 4 weeks. And the first thing people start noticing is sleep. Deep, real, dream-filled sleep that they haven't had in years. Now enter Dr. Emick Blair, who has a PhD in chemistry, over 2 decades of innovation. And what he developed is called CellGate, which is a patented liposomal delivery technology that's been backed by human clinical studies.
1: John, what is a liposome?
0: Great question, Dave. A liposome is a microscopic bubble made up of the same phospholipid material as your body's own natural cell membranes. Dr. Blair essentially wraps each nutrient inside this tiny bubble that your body recognizes as its own. It's like putting the nutrient in a disguise that gets passed and waved through security straight through your cells.
1: Ah, so instead of your digestive system chewing up the nutrient before it can work?
0: Yeah, it travels deeper. It bypasses the breakdown. It gets where it needs to go. And the result, backed by Dr. Blair's clinical studies, is the absorption is 10 times greater than conventional supplements.
1: 10 times?
0: 10 times. And let that sink in for you listeners. If you're taking a regular HGH supplement or any other supplement and you're getting, let's say, 10% absorption, CellGate technology takes that to potentially back to 100%.
1: Wow.
0: And you're not going to get a better version of the same product. 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
4: Long Beach is reporting its first West Nile virus death in nearly a decade. Health officials say the person was taken to a hospital before they died. No other details were provided. Cases of West Nile showing up in huge numbers in both mosquitoes and people. It's often causing mild symptoms, but it can be dangerous for the very young and the very old, and those with compromised immune systems. Larry Marino on The Answer with breaking news and talk you can trust.
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7: 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Thank you for your prayers. 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I'm starting the Ask Me Anything episodes on the Timeless Wisdom podcast, and I'd love to hear from you. 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

0: question, but I will listen or read every question. I look forward to hearing from you. 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
7: All right, today we're going to revisit AI, and specifically as it relates to your needs as in terms of personal financial plan development, investment advice. Where is AI helpful? How are we using it as investment advisors? The pros and the cons of AI. So as we're seeing it take over all different aspects of our life. So let's start with like just some personal uses. What are some things that we've been utilizing AI and some efficiencies that we've discovered?
8: Yeah, I think some of our use has been fun. Like we went on a road trip recently with a family and said, hey, here's where we're going. Here's the cities we're going through. Where should we be stopping? What music should we have in the car? And they kind of planned out a whole itinerary for us and did it in, 30 seconds or something. And it was really fun because it, identified some restaurants, identified some fun playlists, and it would have taken a lot of time to go through the various cities and found in a restaurant and whatnot. It did it almost instantly. So that was, I think, a really fun use of AI.
7: Love that you brought that up. It was a couple weekends ago. We took our oldest to an amusement park with her and a couple of her friends. And I popped it into ChatGPT. It was better than the amusement park app that was kind of showing me the wait times for the various rides. It was able to pull the current wait times for the various rides, maximize the time that we had with the favorite rides that we wanted to go on, and the, I guess, best, most efficient route throughout the amusement park so that we can maximize our time, including snack and food breaks. It was great. So I kind of gave up on the actual like park app other than just navigation and utilized ChatGPT. The other one that I think has been really impactful for me and for our family, I utilize this not just for myself, but for my kids, is I've been able to create separate projects based on our personal health. And so you can utilize these fun AI tools like the three experts and things like that to create kind of a round table when you're evaluating maybe some symptoms that you and your kid are having, some blood work that you recently received back, or some lab work or a diagnosis or a prescription that your doctor has given you. It has been so helpful, and you just kind of layer on more and more information.
8: But I think in both of those, we're using AI to get context. We're using AI to help us ask better questions. We're using AI to get us more familiar and digest large amounts of data. You know, like you said in the app, going and checking each ride. I think where AI is still falling short, and we're in 2026 here, right? Like there's development that's happening very quickly, is you mentioned some of the medical stuff. I don't know anybody that trusts AI to the extent of, hey, I don't need a doctor. I'm just going to go with what it says, right? It allows you to go to your doctor and say, hey, I have some more context and I have some ideas because AI has helped me understand this topic better. And then to sit down with your medical professional and find out what the next course of action is, and what was being pulled from a blog, you know, somewhere that's odd, and what is very usable and mainstream. And I guess this is part of the wisdom and knowledge difference. You know, what's a wise choice versus what is the knowledge of what it would be. And I think that's, it's kind of where AI is at the moment. And like I said, we're excited to see where this goes, you know, 5 years from now, 10 years from now, what AI is able to do and support people. And we, in our business, even we utilize AI on a regular basis, seeing where it's useful and where its limitations are. Things like you mentioned, you know, large data sets and digesting big amounts of information that would take otherwise a long time. It's really, really helpful for that. But on the attorney side, I've had a number of times where I'll put in some legal idea into AI and say, hey, this is the situation. And on those issues, I already know the right answer, right? I know where we're headed, and then have some AI come back and it is, you know, 90% of the way there. But that last 10% is going to be detrimental to the client. And it's really interesting of seeing how far it's come, what it's useful for, but also where the limitations are. And those limitations, that line will keep moving, I think, as AI continues to develop.
7: Mm-hmm. I think one of the most common conversations that we hear about in our industry regarding AI is security. And I think this is a very legitimate concern, and obviously one that, as we deal with confidential information all the time, right? It was one of our first questions regarding AI. And so I think it's important for our listeners, just from a simplistic perspective, to recognize the benefits of kind of an open source AI, where you're looking for general information. Tell me the difference between a Roth IRA and a traditional IRA. Tell me the 2026 max contribution limit to my 401k Claude, right? You're just looking for general information, but I always check the resource, right? It's going to show you where it pulled that information from for the most part. Because remember, AI is only as good as the information provided to it, right? They call it kind of that hallucination source. So once we start to talk about things that are more nuanced or more personal or more complex, that's where you want to get a little bit cautious about just using an open source AI platform. So when we're talking about personal use AI, or we're talking about some generic uses in our office, help me, you know, make this, let me think of kind of an office kind of a, you know, research kind of the, what's the IRS code on some specific rule, right? That's kind of similar to, in my mind, a long time ago, looking at Wikipedia or going into a library and you're looking for a resource, you're trying to find the information that's available to everyone. Right. And so beyond just the efficiencies, you want to think about, what am I asking AI to provide to me? And I think there is a level of caution, definitely, most definitely, to be played when you start to enter more specific information regarding your life or what could be confidential. And so in that case scenario, you want to use a different type of AI, maybe a custom AI platform that is localized to your server or a private server or something along those lines, right?
8: Right. Well, I think we've all had not all of us, but I think the majority of people have these situations where you put something in AI and it comes back wrong and you say, hey, that doesn't look like that's quite right. And most AIs are very quick to say, oh, yeah, right, that's not right, you should do this instead. And it's interesting, a lot of them, there's been a lot of articles about how much AI agrees with you. How much it's a forward leaning. Oh yeah, you're right. Let's do it this way. You're right, that way. And it doesn't always push towards your own critical thinking or checking it. And it comes off very confident. Yep. This is exactly the right thing you should be doing. And I think it's great that people are utilizing AI platforms for a thought partner to expand their thinking. And on a regular basis, we'll have clients who will say, hey, I've been thinking about this. Here's the output from my chat or from my AI. What do you think? Let's engage with this. And it's interesting how often I think the AI is kind of tunneling, or it's giving this generic rule of thumb advice, and it can be useful, right? It can give you some good ideas of where to head next. But as you said, Laura, without that full host of background information, it may not arrive at an answer that is really the most functional and useful. And in order to give it all the information, some people have to pour in all their data. Even then, it becomes questionable. If we've had clients that talk about retirement, and we realize that retirement or transitioning out of their current job at the end of the day has nothing to do with the math. The math works out, the ideas work out, and it has a lot to do with their identity and their person. And AI is getting better at stuff like that, right? It'll start to talk through that, but it's not there yet. And we find getting to wisdom, getting to what's really going to fit someone's life, is beyond what AI is currently doing.
7: No, I love that. I mean, essentially, we're talking about, what do you ask AI to help with? And where does it fall short? And just because it's quantifying a quote unquote correct answer doesn't always mean that it's the right choice for your life. So much of the work that we do takes into consideration the holistic financial picture of our client, their spouse, their children, their household. We could have back-to-back meetings and we could have a client that is wanting to die with zero. They want a spending plan. They want to know how and when to spend their assets during their lifetime. And we could have the very next meeting be with a household that wants to live very frugally so that they can pass on money after their life to their children or a charitable cause, right? So the planning, the purpose, the quote unquote answer to their question is completely different given the goals and the ambition of the individual. So if they were to ask the exact same question to ChatGPT, when should I retire? ChatGPT might quantify an answer based on the assets that they have, their anticipated needs, their age, and it's going to come up with a black and white quantitative answer. But the actual right answer for the client is much different. It's actually quite quantitative, quite subjective. And so when you go to ask AI for an answer, just remember, consider the source that it's coming from. So what are some things that are actually really helpful to ask AI in terms of personal financial management? What are some ideas?
8: Yeah, I think for people who are willing to use some AI tools on their budget, it's really interesting that it can help digest large groups of spending to help you create a budget, you know, to find out how much am I actually spending on fast food. And for us, even personally, I think we've shared this story before, but it wasn't AI at the time. It was just an app that would quantify your spending and then group it together. And we found that we were spending much more on fast food than we thought we were. And you're like, oh, we eat out every once in a while and realize, oh, this is more regular. AI all the more now can look and categorize things and set them up for you. Budgeting, I think, is so fraught with the ideas of shame and guilt, and I should be doing this, or I shouldn't be doing that, that I think AI is probably going to lean into that and say, you know, based on people around you, you should be spending this on this much. And some of that context is useful. Some of it is different. You know, we have different values than you might have different values than your neighbor. And so your spending may look different.
7: Yep. And like you were saying before, AI has been criticized to be the positive yes and sort of source in your life. And so I have people that actually input in ChatGPT or whatever AI source they're using. You know, I want you to look at this from a devil's advocate perspective, where give me three reasons why I shouldn't do this. So if you're asking it for more of like an argumentative approach, like tell me what's wrong with my thinking or what have I not considered, right, in this scenario? When should I sell my business? What are some new ideas for a partnership arrangement, right? Sometimes it helps with just ideating and creating kind of a little bit of a think tank, especially if you're an entrepreneur and a solo entrepreneur, where you might need to just a little bit more resource, some new ideas. It can kind of be a thought partner in that way. Other things that are useful for ChatGPT are like averages. What's the average cost of college in this state? What's the average cost of private education in the U.S.? What's the average cost of a trip to an international trip between the state and the state, or a cruise, or right? So if you're estimating some cash flow projections, what's the average inflation rate over the last 5 years? How has the cost of education increased? What's been the general return of the S&P 500 over the last 15 years, right? So statistics, right? Basic information, something historical data, like those types of things. It's great, quick and easy, and pulls from multiple resources. So it's a great way to use AI.
8: And it's good. One of my favorite quotes is that if information was the answer, we'd all be billionaires with six packs. And I think it's a great concept that say, you know, more information is not always what's needed. You know, sometimes in a workout, how many people have used AI to create the perfect workout, to create the perfect eating plan, which is great. Good use of that. Wonderful. Let's build that in. But how many people still have a hard time getting out of bed at, you know, 5 a.m. to get to the gym? How many people have a hard time eating the chicken and broccoli for 5 days in a row that the thing told them to eat, or whatever it may be? And I think there's an element there where more information gets us forward. More information is useful. My personality type, I always want more information. I always have more questions about what they should be. But at the end of the day, like I said, the quote goes that if more information was the answer, we'd all be billionaires with six packs. Like, we can research so much stuff. We can get so much out of AI even. But to say, what's the difference between having a buddy at the gym or a group exercise class that meets you there, cheers you on, and pushes you forward? You know, is that going to change that eating plan, or is that going to change that group? And I think that's the role often as financial advisors that we get to play in our company. A lot of times people, we say, if a financial advisor is there to babysit your money or to give you a lecture on what, like, yeah, you don't need that. Like, there's plenty of AI tools and other tools that will do all that for you. But if you need someone to come alongside you and help you take some big swings and get you places that you're not sure you can get to on your own and dream larger, and that gets exciting. And that's having a group around you at the gym. That's having someone come alongside you in your eating plan and cheer you forward and bring in data, knowledge, experience to get you past certain things. It's kind of like how professional athletes still have coaches, right? A lot of these people are so good at what they do. You know, they could just read a book or they could use AI to analyze things, but they sit down with coaches, they work on their shot, they work on their performance, because it's not just about the information. It's actually absorbing that and then utilizing it in a way that's powerful. And I think the financial industry, I think, is going to change. That it's just not just the knowledge that is going to be the key piece. It's really the support that gets to come alongside someone. So we're thrilled, I think, with AI of what it's able to do and where, you know, we don't have to spend time talking about this is what a Roth account is necessarily. You know, that information is available, but we do get to spend time saying, how are we building this Roth account for your future that allows you to rest comfortably and not argue with your spouse about your finances and live into a different level of freedom?
7: Yeah, I love that. As we see AI to have a huge impact on industries across the board, financial services is one of the first, right? You've seen several articles come out about how AI is being an interface now on all these, you know, different wealth advisory platforms. There's been robo advisors for a long period of time. And we're asked on occasion, do you feel like that is a threat to the work that we do, you know, and it's easy to come up with some questions that kind of fly in the face of that. Well, who do you sit down with when you're asking when and to whom you should sell your business? Who do you sit down to and talk about how you want your children to inherit money from you? How to provide for that special needs child? What happens if anything were to happen? If you were to pass away, who helps the people that are left after your life? When should you retire? Should I sell my business, right? These are all aspects of the individual's decision of how they want to lead their life, maximize their life, what choices are the most important. We were just on a call and recently and have over time making major life decisions. And again, I love to be that thought partner, not that it's our decision to make, but how do we make sure they have all the information so that when they're ready to make the decision, they know exactly why and how and where they're headed. And so that relationship piece of the industry that we handle is not going away. I don't feel like it will go away anytime soon. And actually, I've seen kind of an evolution in our industry, and I love that. So we need to harness the benefit of AI, right? We need to have a level of curiosity, healthy curiosity about how it can create efficiencies, and ask the hard questions regarding things like security and confidentiality, and how is AI and its own industry responding to things like that. So as business owners, we need to keep an open eye and open hands about how AI can make our business more efficient, also the threat that it might impose. But I see overall that if we can harness the benefit of its efficiency and its benefit of providing empirical information and knowledge, and then you can utilize that to provide wisdom, to develop a relationship, to be a thought partner with your clients along the way. That's really where I see the long-term integration of AI.
8: Yeah, it's so good. And I think even for us, there's a lot of DIYers, you know, they like to do their finances themselves. They now have more tools. And so I think there's more firepower for that group of people that don't want to work with an advisor. They want to be able to do it themselves. And I think that's a wonderful aspect that allows us in our business to work with folks who, one, they want a thought partner, they're taking big swings, they're making big moves, and they want to set up for not just themselves, but they want to set up for their spouse who is not interested in DIYing, or their kids who they know are not financially capable in the same ways, right? So I think there's a beyond just, I want to get to the right answer, I want to do it myself. Great, more tools, use AI, you know, lean into that. But there's a whole other segment. The people that we primarily work with are people who have these really big dreams. It's not just information that's going to get them there, right? They need partners and others who are looking at their family to say, I want some structures and some purposes. And so it actually allows us, I think, some freedom to really lean into the people that we serve best, which has been delightful as we go forward. I think the other thing that's great for when we talk about AI is where's, like we said from the beginning, like, where is this fun? I mean, I think everyone should put in their, these are the five types of bands I like, the music I like, make me a playlist for my day, right? Things like that. I think there's so much value from AI, which that's kind of a silly one, but I think it's able to do things very quickly that we haven't done before, and to lean into those and to utilize those in everyday life. We put a challenge out to our team to say, you know, where can you use AI? Where can you use it in a personal space? Where can you use it in a workspace? Let's experiment a little bit and see how to make ourselves better, faster, better at what we do. I think the augmented human or the human with AI, I think is where I see the future headed, to say, what can our incredible professionals here in our company do with the firepower of AI versus, you know, what can AI do on its own? And I think that's a world I think we're building into.
7: Yep. Absolutely. So to all of our listeners out there, as you hear more and more about AI, we invite you to listen in with a healthy curiosity and even be a little bit playful with how AI might create more efficiency, more playfulness, more enjoyment, to help you analyze different thoughts and opinions and have new information at the ready. So don't shy away from it. It's here. It's here to stay. It's going to be across multiple industries. It already is. Jeremiah said earlier on the podcast, can't wait to see where it's going to be in 5 years or 10 years. I think it's going to be interesting to see where it is in 5 months and 10 months. Things are moving so crazy quickly. So I don't believe ignorance is bliss when it comes to AI. It's great to stay informed, get playful with it, try lots of different platforms. Somebody likened it the other day. If somebody says, well, what AI platform do you like to utilize? They said, it's kind of like when the internet was becoming popular and somebody would say, well, what website do you like the most? Right? It's like each one offers something different. It kind of depends on what you're looking for. So there's a ton of information out there. Go get it. We're going to continue to do so as a company to see where it can benefit our systems and our process, but ultimately not let go of the thing that's the most important, which is holding that thought partner relationship with our clients and help provide wisdom, not just knowledge, to them for their future. 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We hope you have a great day. We have a few more things to let you know about before we go. 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
16: Chris DeMeo, a powerful nor'easter hitting the East Coast this weekend with heavy rain and strong winds. Fox Weather's Mike Seidel is on the eastern end of New York's Long Island.
17: We've got the high wind warning. Winds kick us to 60, 65 miles an hour through the overnight hours. The winds here will die down, calm down by tomorrow morning, and then after we get through the high tide at lunchtime tomorrow here on the North Shore, we'll be in much, much better shape.
16: There are roughly 100,000 power outages. One of baseball's greatest pitchers, Justin Verlander, is calling it a career.
18: Verlander finishes his career with a 3.33 ERA and 3,560 strikeouts, eighth on the career list.
16: As Fox's Jay Berman, Verlander won three Cy Young Awards and made the All-Star team 10 times. 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
19: All evacuation orders were lifted after a fire at a lithium battery storage unit in Laverne. Here's Daniel Martindale.
20: Temperatures inside the unburned storage unit are now stable. The unit at a Metropolitan Water District facility started overheating after a fire in an identical unit. The situation forced the evacuation of about 500 nearby homes. On Thursday, temperatures in the unburned unit reached 116 degrees. The typical operating temperature is about 70 degrees.
19: Larry Marino in the Answer Newsroom.
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22: You know, Ronald Reagan believed self-government required something that government could never replace, responsibility in the hands of the people. In his 1981 inaugural address, Reagan warned against the idea that America had become too complicated to be governed by its citizens. Reagan asked, "If no one among us is capable of governing himself, then who among us has the capacity to govern someone else?" For Reagan, limited government was not about having no government. It was about remembering where responsibility begins, with individuals, families, communities, and the people themselves. Because when government assumes every responsibility, citizens gradually surrender their own. Self-government asks more of us than dependence ever will. And freedom requires a people willing to govern themselves before asking government to do it for them.
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27: You flew here to tell me that? Why? Anyone can see that there's a real estate bubble.
28: Actually, no one can see a bubble. That's what makes it a bubble.
27: That's dumb, Lawrence. It's always markers. Mortgage fraud has quintupled since 2000, and the average take-home pay is flat, but home prices are soaring. That means the homes are debt, not assets.
29: So Mike Burry of San Jose, a guy who gets his hair cut at Supercuts and doesn't wear shoes, knows more than Alan Greenspan and Hank Paulson.
27: Oh, yeah, Dr. Mike Burry. Yes, he does.
28: That's cute. That's cute. Are you being sarcastic with us, Mike?
27: Lawrence, I don't know how to be sarcastic. I don't know how to be funny. I don't know how to work people. I just know how to read numbers.

0: this is Ed Hoffman, and welcome to the main event. Open up with that scene from the movie The Big Short. In this scene, Dr. Michael Burry, who's the guy who discovered the mortgage fraud hang and what was going on in the industry, and that was going to create a big problem in the global economy, he's talking to some guys, that some big investors, and he's managing hedge fund, and because he's taking all this money to short the mortgage industry, to short mortgage bonds, and they're saying, hey, we don't have any confidence in you to identify macroeconomic conditions. And he goes, hey, I see it. And then the one guy's saying, well, wait, you who gets your hair cut at Supercuts and wears no shoes, you're smarter than Hank Paulson and Alan Greenspan, who was the head of the Federal Reserve. And he says, well, it's Dr. Mike Burry, and yes, I do. And they say, are you being sarcastic? He goes, no, I don't know how to be sarcastic. I only know how to look at numbers and analyze this stuff. So in other words, if you look at the numbers, if you look at the common sense, if you look at what's going on and add things up and don't react to the BS comments coming out of politicians' mouths, and, you know, where they're trying to get you emotionally riled up about something that isn't, then you'll be able to see clearly. And that's kind of what I do on the main event, is I try to say, hey, did you notice this? Did you notice this? Do you notice this? And if you point this out, does this make sense? Does this make sense that we really should be hiding from AI because it's going to take over the world? Does any of this stuff make sense? Does it make sense that Trump's going to make a deal that with Iran that they'll stick to? Does any of that make sense? So anyway, I'm going to talk about all kinds of make sense stuff that's going on in the country. But before I do, let me introduce myself. 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And then, of course, depending on what radio station you're listening to, you plays on the radio on Saturdays or Sundays. 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That's ed@edhoffman.net. All right. So last week, the big story was leaders of the four AI companies publicly stating that they want the federal government to regulate them in order to slow down their growth. It all looked pretty fishy, and it still does. But there's been a new development. Now there's a lawsuit against all four companies filed by a group of attorneys last Friday in Northern California, where the tech industry is based, accusing the AI giants of illegally colluding to slow down the pace of their own industry development. As we discussed last week, who wants to slow down their own growth? Nobody does. And that's why it never happens. These people are trying to get their business regulated for a reason, and we're going to find out what that reason is in the first half. It's all coming out. But first, the details on the lawsuit from The Hill on September 19th. AI companies Anthropic, OpenAI, SpaceX AI, and Google are all being sued over alleged collusion as pressure mounts to slow the rapid development of AI. The plaintiffs allege that Anthropic CEO Dario Amodei, OpenAI CEO Sam Altman, SpaceX AI founder Elon Musk, and Google DeepMind co-founder Demis Hassabis made an illegal business agreement among the competitors by agreeing to slow development of their AI systems, violating federal antitrust law. So what is that antitrust law? We're going to talk about that. The case points out how obvious this collusion was. We all saw it last week in real time how Musk, Altman, and Hassabis chimed in almost immediately after Dario Amodi published his Substack blog post about AI dangers. As the Hill story says, within hours of Amodi publishing his blog post, Musk responded saying Dario is right, while Altman also said he agreed with Amodi, and Hassabis called the proposal the right path forward. Sounds like collusion to me, and we're about to identify more clues about how this whole thing was orchestrated. When you usually can't even get four people to decide on what we're going to have for lunch, and now you've got four CEOs of these huge tech companies agreeing to regulate their own progress. It smells fishy. If it looks fishy and it smells fishy and has a tail and fins, probably a fish. So let's go back for a second to the part about violating antitrust law. If we look at Amodi's blog post, it's obvious that the AI titans had already thought about this pesky matter of antitrust law. The Hill article states, Amodi's proposal had already raised antitrust concerns among lawmakers in Washington after the Anthropic CEO suggested that the government could provide a narrow waiver for certain kinds of conversations so AI companies could work together on standards without violating U.S. antitrust law. Interesting. Here's the full quote from Amodi's original blog post. For antitrust reasons, it's helpful for the U.S. government to mediate or at least enable these discussions. They don't need to participate, but they do need to issue a narrow waiver for certain kinds of safety conversations. This dialogue could also happen through industry groups that have some association with government. For example, the mechanism suggested by Demis Hassabis. Either way, such discussions should move forward quickly. You know, think about this. You know, somebody puts out a blog and the other three CEOs of these AI companies didn't know anything about it. But somehow they all read it at the same time. They all jumped in and agreed with it. They didn't have to think about it. They didn't have to discuss it with their committees. They didn't have to say, you know what? If something happened in the mortgage industry and I needed to discuss it, I'd bring my key players together and say, hey, let's talk about this. Does this make sense? Let me make sure that I'm thinking straight before I actually go public with my ideas. And that's essentially what we would expect the AI companies did, but they all jumped on it right away and agreed with it. So Dario was already trying to get ahead of legal complications by talking about how they can get around antitrust law. Sounds like a scene from Molly's Game as she's setting up a poker game that she hopes is not illegal.
1: And I went to a lawyer to make absolutely sure all this was legal.
2: Are you taking a rake?
1: No.
2: Then you're not breaking the law. But can I give you some advice?
1: Please.
2: There's a saying in my business, don't break the law when you're breaking the law.
1: What do you mean?
2: No drugs, no prostitutes, no muscle to collect debt.
1: Oh, I don't do anything like that. But you just said I wasn't breaking the law.
2: I'm gonna keep it that way because you don't want to break the law when you're breaking the law.
1: Am I breaking the law?
2: Not really.
0: All right. So, hey, am I breaking the law? This is what these guys are doing. Hey, you know what? We should slow this down, but would that be considered breaking the law? Maybe we should agree on getting the government to give us a waiver. So he vaguely looped in some suggestion from Demis Hassabis about how to do it. So what did Hassabis suggest and when? It happened way back in July when Hassabis wrote his own blog post that proposed some kind of partnership with the government, also known as regulation. Working with the U.S. government, it could promote an ecosystem of third-party auditors to help with assessments and developments of new benchmarks and evaluations. There it is, working with the U.S. government. That was all the way back in July, and they still expect us to believe this wasn't orchestrated? I don't think so. But Republicans in Congress are refusing to look the other way while a bunch of AI CEOs tried to help Democrats hold back progress for political reasons, you know, right before the midterms, especially while they're violating the law to do it. At a Senate Judiciary Committee hearing with the FBI director, Kash Patel, Josh Hawley said he's on to them.
3: Well, I'll just say this in conclusion, as it relates to these tech companies, I see that over the weekend, some of the tech CEOs were saying that they really feel that in order to confront these mounting dangers, they need an exemption from this nation's antitrust laws. I just like to say, from my point of view, and for the record, I want to be real clear on this, absolutely not. There is no world in which I will consent to giving the most powerful companies in the history of the world, a small group of three or four of them, antitrust exemptions from our laws so that they can what? Collude together? I mean, absolutely no way that that is happening.
0: So antitrust laws, what do those really mean? So if you remember the history, they prevented a couple of cable companies from merging and then having a monopoly on cable TV so that they could set their prices and there'd be no competition. The good thing about competition is if you're selling a product for $100, and that's really gouging people. One of your competitors could sell the same product for $50, and then people aren't going to buy the $100. So then that $100 guy is going to have to drop his price down to $50, or else he's not going to sell anything. That's where competition helps. So you also remember they stopped some bank mergers to keep banks from controlling interest rates, phone companies to keep them from having a monopoly on long distance service and making AT&T and Pacific Bell and all these big companies not make it so that the smaller companies couldn't compete with them. Microsoft, we went through an antitrust thing where they were installing their operating system into all these computers and was giving them the monopoly on that. And of course, the original one was the Rockefellers back in 1890, where they controlled all the oil business, the steel business, the sugar business, and the railroads. So the government came in and said, no, you can't do that. And why do they do that? They do it to protect the consumer. So imagine these companies imagine these four companies controlling AI, you know, which is controlling the way people think in the future, because in the future, no one will be thinking. We'll just be typing in stuff into AI and let AI do all the thinking. So if they control that, they can control the whole narrative on the whole country. And as us clear thinking, common sense people are getting older and we go away, then all these young people that don't know how to think, this world is going to be in a bad place. On the House side, James Comer knows the AI industry is just trying to get regulated, so no new AI competition will emerge, thereby protecting their own marketplace dominance. It's unlawful and it's un-American.
4: Every Democrat in Congress, anytime you say regulation, their ears perk up because they love regulations. We don't need Congress to come back in 3 days, pass some type of bill that 99% of Congress doesn't understand. The majority of the Republicans in Congress, our fear is that you'll stifle competition and give these four big companies an even bigger monopoly than they potentially already have. So we don't want to do that.
0: You know, it would be something similar to what they did in the mortgage industry in 2008 when the Big Short happened, when all the mortgage bonds started failing, people weren't making their payments, values were below what people owed as more and more foreclosures were coming on the market. And because of the way they sold these things as debt, collateralized debt obligations, and then people betting against it, it created a global economic meltdown. And what did they do? They brought in the same guys that created subprime mortgages, which caused this, which would be Barney Frank, head of House Financial Services Committee, and Christopher Dodd, the head of Senate Banking Committee, to write the rules on how we fix this from happening in the future. They're the ones that made some assumptions about the mortgage industry they didn't understand and allowed subprime to grow like it did. So again, they're talking about having the government come in and make some rules for people that don't even know how to use AI, much less understand what it can do. So speaking of doing things the American way, President Trump made an announcement during his UN General Assembly speech that we're changing the name. AI won't be called AI anymore. On official documents, we'll be calling it SI. What does that mean?
5: The United States also totally rejects any attempt to construct a globalist scheme to control for the artificial intelligence being spoken of so much. All of United States documents and hopefully the world's will be changed to use the much more accurate term super as opposed to artificial. So it's super intelligence. In other words, welcome to the new world of superintelligence-SI. Now I say, whoever wins SI, whoever wins superintelligent wins. That's the group that wins.
0: Yeah, well, that sounds reasonable to me. Put the right label on it. Now let's bring this back around to what we really need to be focused on. Keeping the competition strong so that we can get ahead of China in this AI race. Here's FTC Chair Matthew Ferguson on his thoughts on that.
6: Competition is what is going to make sure that America wins the AI race against China. So I think it's very important that we not accept this panicked framing from the big tech companies and from the AI companies and then implement regulations that would help them and suppress competition.
0: And of course, you know, like I said before, competition advances their progress because everyone's will be competing. Hey, we want to get this before the next guy does. And Android wants to have the latest developments on their phones before iPhones do. And we can use that all throughout every industry, basically, and keeps one company from controlling the way we think because people, like I said before, won't be thinking in the future. So speaking of China, let's talk about Trump's meeting with President Xi on Thursday. Ahead of the meeting, all the loudest and most obnoxious Democrats who have no idea how to use AI made sure they were on camera saying they don't believe Trump will be direct enough with President Xi on AI. And Bernie even used Trump's new name for it, although I think he used it in a little different fashion.
7: Well, today, as Trump wines and dines President Xi at the White House, he has a choice to make. Once again, bend the knee to the CCP or to stand up to Xi and defend our national security and keep U.S. ahead of China on AI.
8: We need to make sure that China isn't getting access to our advanced technology to create ever more dangerous AI systems.
9: I hope very much that they will sit down and begin the process of negotiating a comprehensive treaty to establish a pause on advanced AI and a ban on AI superintelligence.
0: Yeah, Schumer sounds like he's jealous that he doesn't get to wine and dine the Chinese president. Warren sounds like she's just saying stuff to be on camera. And, of course, Bernie Sanders, we need to have a ban on AI and pause on AI and a ban on superintelligence. I think for that, he means he's referring to superintelligence, not in the way Trump suggested it, but as AI that takes over the world without us controlling it. So how did this meeting actually go? Well, we're not 100% sure about any outcomes just yet. We know there was a state dinner, some sightseeing to the National Archives. We'll probably be hearing from those from the Democrats about how Trump rolled out the red carpet, but I think that's called diplomacy, right? And I know that this morning, Friday morning, they did a photo op in front of the White House and some reporters yelled out some questions. But hey, you know what? Are you telling China to stop buying oil from Iran? And Trump didn't respond to them at all. They just turned around and walked in the White House. Not the appropriate place for a question like that. And it just wasn't a press conference. But, you know, reporters are going to try and get their questions in, hoping that Trump responds. All right, so let's go on to a new topic. The White House Task Force to Eliminate Fraud, led by Vice President Vance, announced another new effort this week. This time, they're targeting those who are committing fraud by obtaining their health care insurance with Obamacare without properly qualifying. From the Wall Street Journal on Tuesday, Vance led task force removing 760,000 allegedly fraudulent Obamacare enrollments. Vance and Dr. Mehmet Oz, the administrator for the Centers for Medicare and Medicaid Services, CMS, announced Tuesday they are canceling subsidy payments for allegedly unauthorized and fraudulent enrollments in the ACA, the Affordable Care Act, also known as Obamacare, for 760,000 individual accounts. They say those cancellations would amount to saving an estimated $2.2 billion in taxpayer funds. And remember, whenever we talk about saving taxpayer funds, that's our money. That's not the government's money. That's the money the government takes from us, and then they decide how to allocate it. And happily, now we have a government saying, hey, wait, you don't get to do that kind of stuff. This was made to be allocated towards helping people and serving the American people, not for people to be able to steal it. In the task force press conference Tuesday, Vice President Vance explained how many Americans were enrolled in Obamacare subsidy health care plan by third-party insurance brokers who would be paid by insurance companies about $25 a month for each new enrollee in the Affordable Care Act plan. And of course, that opened the floodgates for fraud.
10: We are announcing $2.2 billion in American taxpayer money that we're saving by doing this amazing common sense and what should have been an obvious thing. We're actually making sure that the people receiving Obamacare subsidies are actually entitled to receive them. Amazingly, we weren't doing that before. Now, there's something that the Biden administration did, which is, on the one hand, they would provide incentives for brokers to enroll people into the Obamacare system, while at the same exact time, they were relaxing eligibility for that program, and they weren't even checking the relaxed eligibility that they imposed. So what do you have? You have a system where, on the one hand, brokers are paid money to feed patients into the system, while on the other hand, the government isn't even checking whether the people enrolled are actually eligible for the program. What do you have? Of course, rampant fraud.
0: So imagine if one insurance broker created 1,000 unqualified people to sign up into Obamacare, and whether these people exist or they don't exist, or they don't qualify, and they also and

0: program that allows insurance agents to sign people up for Obamacare by connecting their approved private sector websites directly to healthcare.gov behind the scenes is called Enhanced Direct Enrollment. As a part of this crackdown, the task force will be cutting off about 470 licensed insurance agents from the privilege of participating in the program. No more $25 per person per month kickbacks for them. Oh, too bad. We heard Vice President reference Biden a minute ago. Well, guess what? The Biden administration's enabling of this fraud was no secret. From an NPR story all the way back in 2024. I'm almost out of time for the first half of the main event, so I'm going to stop here a little early and so I don't have to be interrupted and get halfway through this article before I have to take a break. So stay tuned for 5 minutes traffic, weather, sports, and commercials, and I'll be right back with lots more. Hi, everyone. This is Ed Hoffman with United American Mortgage and host of The Main Event, heard weekends right here on AM 590 The Answer. Yes, I know I haven't changed my commercial in several months and lots of things have changed since then. Rate drops have turned into rate increases and it's scary to watch. However, if you have a house that you want to purchase in California or another state, the competition is sitting on the sidelines, so that's an opportunity for you. If you have a bunch of debt that you've accumulated over the last few years and it's choking your budget, then there's always opportunity in using your home equity to reduce the rate and payments on the debt so you can get some breathing room back in your budget. Also, if you or your spouse is 62 years or older, a reverse mortgage can make your house payment go away for the rest of your life, so you can have that money back in your budget. To get information or ask questions, call me toll free at 855-640-2020. 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
2: The Answer. Breaking news.
3: Some disturbing numbers released by the Navy show multiple suicide attempts by sailors aboard the USS Abraham Lincoln and the carrier's support ship. On August 13th, a Navy wife says her husband, who works in the flight deck, says crew members went into defense mode.
4: There has been quite a few sailors who have attempted to jump off of the Lincoln, but they have been tackled down by other sailors to prevent them from going overboard.
3: Larry Marino in the Answer Newsroom.
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9: Hi, Dennis Prager here. Well, as you know, I've been off the air since my injury in November 2024. Thank you for your prayers. 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I'm starting the Ask Me Anything episodes on the Timeless Wisdom podcast, and I'd love to hear from you. 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

0: 1-800-243-7776. 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I look forward to hearing from you. 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

0: welcome back to part two of the main event. My name is Ed Hoffman with United American Mortgage. I don't talk a lot about real estate and finance on the radio, but there is a lot to talk about, but it seems to be boring for people that aren't in the market. But if you are in the market, if you've got more debt than you can reasonably afford in your budget and you want to use some of your home equity to pay it off, if you have a piece of property you'd like to own in California or another state and you'd like to help make that happen before the competition gets crazy when the rates go down, or if you're over 62 and you'd like to make your house 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Or go to edhoffman.net, click on the Team Ed Hoffman logo, and you'll see lots of tools on how to get in touch with me and my team and answer questions on reverse mortgages, the most common ones, and we'll help you find the missing pieces to your real estate financing puzzle. In the first half, we were talking about the fraud in the Affordable Care Act, also known as Obamacare. And the Biden administration's enabling this fraud was no secret from the National Public Radio story all the way back in April of 2024. ACA health insurance plans are being switched without enrollees' okay. President Joe Biden counts among his accomplishments the record high number of people, more than 21 million, who enrolled in Obamacare plans this year. Behind the scenes, however, federal regulators are contending with a problem that affects people's coverage. Rogue brokers who have signed people up for Affordable Care Act plans or switched them into new ones without their permission. Unauthorized enrollment or plan switching is emerging as a serious challenge for the ACA, also known as Obamacare. Brokers say the ease with which rogue agents can get into the policyholders' accounts in the 32 states that are served by the federal marketplace plays a major role in the problem. Indeed, armed with only a person's name, date of birth, and state of residence, a licensed agent can access a policyholder's coverage through the federal exchange or its direct enrollment platforms. It's harder to do through state ACA markets because they often require additional information. It's rampant. It's horrible, says Ronell Nolan, president of Health Agents for America, a nonprofit trade association representing independent insurance brokers. So while it's becoming harder and harder for us to log into anything, you go into an app on your phone and you got to log in and use your password, and then they want two-factor authentication. So they send you a text to your phone or they send you a code to your email. And whether it's on the computer or you're on your phone, it's making it harder and harder. They're making it easier for fraudsters to steal money from the taxpayers' fund, our money. Bant says that by saving $2.2 billion in taxpayer funds, we're saving health care for 550,000 American children who actually do qualify. And Democrats think they're the ones who care about kids' health. No, really, they care about allowing insurance people to extort money out of the system and then in turn make donations to their campaigns. Here's the vice president with real numbers on what the task force has already found.
1: What does this look like? What this looks like is in one case, we found a fraud ring that had 40 agents, 40 brokerage agents who had funneled 50,000 people into the Obamacare system fraudulently. Now, some of those people were probably legitimate. Most of those people were not eligible. Either they didn't meet the citizenship or the income requirements. Many of those people quite literally didn't even exist. We had a system in this country that rewarded brokers, that made people rich for enrolling fake people in programs that are meant to ensure that our fellow citizens have health care.
0: So imagine 40 agents created 50,000 users. That's 1,250 each. So remember when I was saying if one agent created 1,000, that's 25,000 a month. So imagine 40 of them. And he said that most of which were fraudulent. So let's say that 1,000 out of the 1,250 were fraudulent. That's 25,000 times 40. That's $1 million. $1 million per month, and that's one insurance brokerage. So Vance also stated the task force is doing additional verification for about 419,000 people who may not be U.S. citizens or meet the income threshold. Obviously, two groups who should not be receiving benefits. What's the income threshold someone has to meet to qualify for Obamacare? Back to the Wall Street Journal article where it references the income requirements. Vance said those enrollments include people who are unaware that they are enrolled in the program, are ineligible for the program because they have employer-provided health care or earn an annual income greater than 400% above the federal poverty level. The Department of Health and Human Services sets the federal poverty level at $15,650 per year for one person or $32,150 for a family of four. So they were signing up people that had employer-provided health care. So you're working for an employer. He gives you health care. You're using your health care. But somebody signs you up for the Affordable Care Act anyway, just so they can get $25 a month. And then multiply that by 50,000 people. So the other part is the income level. So you have to make under 400% of the poverty level. So that means about $62,000 a year for a single person. So if you make less than $62,000, you qualify. But if you make over $62,000, then you don't qualify. And considering that you make about $42,000 for working $20 an hour at McDonald's, that's not very much money. And I would imagine a whole bunch of those people make more than that. For a family of four, you have to be below $128,000 for a family of four, which family of four probably has two working parents, and that's easy to do. Democrats' provision in the COVID-era budget bill that lifted these income caps expired at the end of last year, despite calls by the party and some Republicans to continue them. Remember the big fight? You're cutting off health care for all these people. No, you're not. You're cutting off their subsidies by the taxpayers. If you make more than this, you don't get those anymore. Seems reasonable to me. Speaking of Democrats who want to keep the gravy train rolling instead of saving the low-cost health care for Americans who truly need it, Nancy Pelosi tweeted about the task force announcement on Tuesday. And, of course, it's probably one of Nancy Pelosi's employees that did this. And she quotes Martin Luther King at the beginning of it. She says, "Of all the forms of inequality, injustice in health is the most shocking and the most inhumane because it often results in death." That was Dr. Martin Luther King Jr. She goes on to say, "The Trump administration's shameless decision to rip away health insurance from thousands will leave working families unable to get the care they need. Using the false pretext of fighting fraud to strip Americans of their health care is as cynical as it is cruel." Oh, my God. We can't do that. We got to keep subsidizing all these people, even though they already have other insurance. We need to keep subsidizing people and draining our taxes. You know what happens if they stop draining our taxes of this extortion? We don't have to pay so much taxes. Just an observation I want to keep you aware of. Let's go to the President Trump at the UN. President Trump delivered an address to the 81st United Nations General Assembly this week, for the fifth time in his presidential career and the second time in his second term as president. He covered a lot of ground, as he always does, slamming the UN for its many flaws in defending his policies that have been enacted in the best interests of the United States. We'll get into the most consequential part of the speech in a moment, which would be Iran. But first, let's hear about how he criticized the hypocrisy of the UN for claiming to care about human rights when they support the gender-based mutilation of children and the natural consequences of unfettered mass migration, two things that are the opposite of human rights. He also had words for the nations who criticized him for protecting the sovereignty of the country he's the president of.
2: "It is equally unacceptable that with all the genuine atrocities in the world, the UN's top human rights officials spend their time criticizing the United States for protecting our children from transgender mutilization and transgender insanity and enforcing our immigration laws. What they do is unbelievable, what they do. It is deeply ironic that the United Nations has an entire institution, the UNESCO group of people and countries devoted to protecting cultural heritage, yet with their ceaseless promotion of mass migration, these globalists are actively destroying the greatest cultures and most extraordinary heritage in all of history. There is no human right to illegal immigration, but there is a right to remain a sovereign nation, and we want to remain a sovereign nation, and so should you."
0: And, you know, the key point of that is, so should you. I love that when he says, hey, when we're making a deal for tariffs or for any other thing, I'm going to do what's in the best interest of the United States, just as you should be bargaining for the best interest of your country. And he says, hey, we want to stay a sovereign nation, and so should you. You know, secure your borders. And you see what's going on in last month in Spain with all the people from Morocco just coming over the border, coming in the water. And off. I don't know exactly how they're getting in, but I saw the video of them coming in on the beaches and just flooding Spain. And, you know, what does that do to the people in Spain? What does that do to their human rights? All right. So the most important topic Trump addressed was, of course, Iran. Iranian President Masoud Pezeshkian was in New York to attend the General Assembly, and we'll hear some of what he said in a moment. But first, let's get to Trump's recap of what's transpired over the past 7 months.
2: After giving Iran every chance for a deal, I took action to ensure that neither the United States nor any nation in this hall would ever have to face such a nightmare, such a catastrophic problem. As a result of Operation Epic Fury, all 159 ships of their Navy are now lying at the bottom of the sea. Likewise, their Air Force is gone. Their radar is gone. Their anti-aircraft equipment is gone. Their missiles and drone manufacturing capacity is almost gone. Their economy is gone. Yet even after we agreed to a ceasefire for nuclear discussions, Iran promptly violated it with brazen acts of terrorism against civilian ships from other countries. I want to thank the UN Security Council for voting overwhelmingly to pass a resolution condemning Iran's despicable terrorist attacks on commercial shipping. Thank you very much.
0: Yeah, standard speech content for that we've heard dozens of times over the last 6 months. And for the first time ever, the president acknowledged that he knows Iran's plan has been to hold out on a deal through the remainder of his term, not just till the midterms, but till inauguration day for the next president, because they want to use the domestic toll of the war on our end, like inflation and gas prices, to secure a better deal or to force us to retreat. Apparently, he's known this for a while now. The Wall Street Journal got an exclusive on it weeks ago from back on September 9th. Trump's top advisors confront possibility that Iran war lasts through the end of its term. The president still says he expects the war will end immediately after the midterm elections this fall. Top White House advisors have raised privately with President Trump the prospect that the Iran war could drag on through the remainder of his term, U.S. officials said. In the Oval Office and Situation Room, President J.D. Vance, Secretary of State Marco Rubio and others have discussed with the president that Tehran could continue to resist U.S. pressure under the blockade and other military tactics, potentially extending the conflict past the inauguration day, January 20th, 2029. Except there's two things they're not taking into account. Number one, whether we're talking about the midterms in November or the presidential election in 2 years, Trump won't be on the ballot. I think their thinking is if they make Trump look bad, the Democrats have a better chance of winning. And of course, Iran knows if the Democrats are in control, they're in control. And number two, Trump could blow away what's left of Iran into smithereens at any time.
2: But I have a big decision to make. Will a deal be made with Iran that lets them rebuild and create a far greater country than it ever was before? Maybe one of the greatest in the Middle East or even the world? Or do I annihilate the Islamic Republic and do it quickly, never giving them a chance to kill and destroy people and countries again? Do I drive them into hell with no chance of survival and no hope of future greatness or generations? But I believe we'll make a deal right after the election, because it doesn't make sense for them not to. They're waiting to see how I do in the midterm election. What they don't realize is that I'm not running. I did that already and won in a landslide. We won in a giant landslide, and I'll be here for 2.5 years. The Republican Party is running, and I'll be helping them, but I am not running. I gave absolutely no credence and will not give credence to the election when it comes to Iran. It doesn't even enter my mind. The only thing that does is that Iran will never have a nuclear weapon. The cowards and traitors, thank you.
0: And from what I read this morning, Iran just sent a proposal for reopening the Strait of Hormuz within 7 days and returning to the memorandum of understanding from about 90 days ago that they violated. I assume that Trump is smarter than that and he'll not entertain that. After hearing Trump's speech, two of the many spokespeople for Iran brushed it off as if they aren't afraid of what the U.S. can do to them. This is Iranian Foreign Ministry spokesman Esmail Bakai in an interview on Tuesday, acting highly unimpressed by Trump's speech, and President Masoud Pezeshkian in his UN General Assembly speech on Wednesday, claiming they've been the great negotiators all along and America is the bully here. Yeah, right.
3: This was not anything new. Earlier this week, the Islamic Republic of Iran had already stated its positions and views on various issues, including the Strait of Hormuz, regional security, and Iran's conditions for diplomacy.
4: Iran cannot be made to surrender. Iran has never, ever been an aggressor, has never started a war, and has always shown her commitment to the negotiating table. Iran must be understood by Mr. Trump and those who seek to bully us that we are ready for dialogue and diplomacy and negotiations without accepting the language of force.
0: Yeah, same old stuff. They're not backing down and the U.S. must comply with their demands instead of the other way around. And of course, hey, they've never been the aggressor. They've never started a war. They've never attacked anybody. Yeah, well, I don't think Israel would agree with that. And I don't think the United Arab Emirates or Saudi Arabia or Jordan would agree with that because they're always getting random missiles into their territories regularly forever. So we're back to the negotiating table, and you all know how I feel about that. After what was reported as lengthy talks with Foreign Minister Abbas Araghchi and other unnamed Iranian officials on Tuesday, Kushner and Witkoff were at the president's side as he took reporters' questions at the UN.
5: More about this Iranian meeting. Did Mr. Kushner and Mr. Witkoff participate in this?
2: Well, there's nothing to say. They had a very good meeting, very productive meeting, and they have another one scheduled in the very near future. And I think, Steve, if you want to, or Jared, want to say something, but they had a very productive meeting, yes.
5: I take it you don't want to say something?
6: Can you give us something?
7: Did they say anything about your speech today?
6: How are you feeling after that meeting?
8: I feel very good right now.
6: How will you feel tomorrow?
8: I think very good. It's a blessing working for President Trump.
2: They had a very good meeting, and we'll see how it turns out. But certainly, it's to their advantage to make a deal. And if we can do that, it's preferable, I guess. You know, there's two alternatives, and you heard them in my speech today. One is a very bad thing, and another, it could lead to greatness for the country. So I would think they'd want to do that.
0: Yeah, I'm sure the people of Iran want to do that, but the leadership, maybe not so much. All right, let's go on to another topic here. There's some news on Dr. Lord God Tony Fauci this week, and it involves how badly Democrats, for some reason, still want to protect him. It boils down to this. As chairman of the Senate Homeland Security and Governmental Affairs Committee, Rand Paul is moving forward with the investigation into Fauci's time as director of the National Institute of Allergy and Infectious Diseases. As we all know, the two have zero affection for each other. The committee had to hold a vote on whether to grant immunity to one of Fauci's longtime assistants, who Paul believes may have helped Fauci destroy records before, during, and after the pandemic. This was no young short-term staffer. Her position was special assistant to the director of the NIAID, that would be Fauci, from 2007 until he retired in 2022. According to Rand Paul, she has a 20-year history of destroying records for Anthony Fauci. Her name is not supposed to be public, but reports say that she is Dr. Patricia L. Conrad. According to her bio on the website of UC Davis, where she's a distinguished professor, Conrad specializes in, wait for it, the transmission of protozoal parasites between wildlife, humans, and domestic animals. Wow, that sounds like someone who might know if the coronavirus came from a leak at the well-funded Wuhan Institute of Virology, as opposed to some strange, unlikely scenario where a person just happened to get bitten by a sick bat while we're walking around a wet market. And she sounds like someone who Fauci might have asked to destroy records in order to support all his false claims about the origins of COVID in the media. We already know there were other scientists telling him in emails it was a lab leak. Maybe some of them told her, too. Last week, Rand Paul said the committee subpoenaed the assistant, who we believe is Conrad, to answer these questions in a closed-door meeting. Like Fauci did in July, she pled the fifth in that meeting and didn't answer any questions. Regardless, Paul said the committee would press on by examining her emails for the last 3 years. So we're going to get something out of her one way or the other. But the meeting this week was for the committee to vote on whether she can be given immunity to testify freely in a hearing. She reportedly told Rand Paul that she would answer questions if given immunity, which is smart because she knows Fauci has already been referred to the Justice Department for criminal prosecution and she doesn't want to go to jail. Seeking legal immunity requires a 2/3 vote, and the Republicans only needed 2 Democrat votes to make it happen. Here's Rand Paul starting the meeting by urging Democrats to vote yes.
9: We are here today to remove the obstacle she raised so she can answer the committee questions without any fear of conviction. Under an immunity order, her testimony and anything derived from it cannot be used against her in a criminal case. The vote today is not a vote on guilt. It is not a vote on Anthony Fauci. It is a vote on whether a fact witness who has already claimed a privilege should receive the legal protection that allows her to answer. Voting no does not protect her. Immunity does that. A no vote, a vote not to give her immunity today, actually encourages the DOJ to seek to compel her testimony with an indictment. The best thing for this witness is to take the immunity deal and hopefully avoid a criminal prosecution. All 8 Republicans on this committee want to hear her story, so all we need is today 2 Democrats to join us in seeking the truth. I urge my colleagues to remove this obstacle and let this witness tell the American people what she knows.
0: But of course, you know, there were no Democrats that voted yes. They couldn't even get 2. It was a party line of vote of 8 Republicans and 7 Democrats. Here's Rand Paul's remarks just seconds after the vote.
9: For those watching, let me be clear that what just happened here. A majority of the committee voted to seek the truth. All Republicans voted to seek the truth. We voted to protect this witness and hear her story. All we needed was 2 Democrats who wanted to hear her story, but not a single one of them is interested in the investigation or the truth about destruction of federal records. This is disappointing. It doesn't end here. I will personally be sending a letter to the Department of Justice asking them to pursue this. Other members that wish to sign on to that letter are welcome to. We will also continue to look at this employee's recent actions to see if her 20-year history of destroying records for Anthony Fauci has continued under other folks at the NIH. And so this investigation is still beginning.
0: So the Dems don't actually want to get to the truth because they know it's not going to be good for them. Now, here's the kicker. Only 1 Democrat was present to cast her no vote in person. The other 6 voted no by proxy. In case you're wondering how that works, senators can cast a proxy vote by authorizing a physically present colleague, usually the committee chair or ranking member, to cast a vote on their behalf during the committee meeting. It's not allowed on final floor votes or roll call votes on the Senate floor. Why is it allowed in committee meetings? And why not require senators to show up to these meetings? As we all know, Republicans never pull this crap, only the Democrats. So who were they this time? Gary Peters of Michigan, Richard Blumenthal of Connecticut, Andy Kim of New Jersey, Ruben Gallego of Arizona, Alyssa Slotkin of Michigan, and this one's very disappointing, John Fetterman of Pennsylvania. Fetterman's on the bad list for Democrats because he speaks his mind and it's usually in the same camp as Republicans. So those are the ones that don't want to know the truth about COVID, or at least feel like they need to pretend they don't care for some illogical reason. But why should we expect logic out of today's Democrats? I think that's something that went away a long time ago. The only Democrat who was present to cast her no vote was Maggie Hassan of New Hampshire, then took it upon herself to stand up to Rand Paul on behalf of her colleagues. Here's the exchange between her and Republican Bernie Moreno before the meeting was adjourned by Paul.
10: And to members of the public watching, I would dispute the characterization that the chair has just made of the motives and concerns that the Democrats have. With that, I look forward to continuing to work with you, Mr. Chair, to see if we can resolve this in a constructive way.
11: Well, it is indisputable that the Democrats didn't show up for a hearing. That's a matter of total fact. that they did not show up for a hearing. Evidently, there's more important things to do in the United States Senate than to find out who destroyed public records. Evidently, there's more important things than to find out who's causing fraud. I don't know. I guess when you get paid to be a United States Senator, it's optional to show up to committee hearings.
10: This isn't a hearing, as you know.
9: Meeting, yeah, he's just, committee is adjourned.
0: Yeah, he just said it's optional to show up to committee meetings. So, in other words, Rand Paul says, okay, the meeting's adjourned. In other words, okay, I've had enough of this. We're not getting anywhere, which is typical Rand Paul. Hey, I'm all out of time for this episode of The Main Event, so thanks for listening. My name's Ed Hoffman, and I'll be back again with you next week.
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16: I'm Deborah Valentine. A rare September nor'easter affecting the Northeast. Nassau County executive and New York Republican nominee for governor Bruce Blakeman joining Fox's The Big Weekend Show.
17: This is an especially strong storm, and it's made even more problematic because of the full moon that we'll have tonight. So the big concern is about the high tide.
16: Forecasters say the brunt of the nor'easter is occurring overnight until 10 a.m. Sunday. New York City police say a 56-year-old man was killed by a falling tree in Brooklyn. President Trump rejecting Iran's proposed seven-day plan to reopen the Strait of Hormuz and restart nuclear talks as the U.S. pushed to cripple Tehran economically.
18: Well, I'm rejecting their deal. They want to make a deal where they open the strait immediately because they're losing so badly. You know, you don't read that or you don't see that in the fake news.
16: President Trump making that comment while outside the White House today. 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
19: The city of Long Beach is increasing preparations with large swells from Hurricane Polo expected to arrive this weekend. Flooding and high surf is expected to hit the coast just a few weeks after waves from Hurricane Marie caused damage to vulnerable areas. The National Weather Service is calling for strong rip currents and coastal flooding from Tuesday through Wednesday along coastal areas of Orange County and San Diego. 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
25: Good afternoon, patriots of the great state of California. This is your host here at the tailgate on Firing Line Radio, Rick Travis, the Director of Government Affairs. And today I have one of my best friends, an advocate, an amazing person. But before we get to that and start opening things here at the tailgate and sitting down and having our discussion, what is going on in Sacramento? Well, breaking news. The governor vetoed one of our bills. Yes, shock, awe. I can hear people going, no, really, Rick? Yep, really. Here's the bill he vetoed. It had to do with a thing called endangered species, which a lot of people were like, oh, we have to protect endangered species. And I'm never going to advocate that we don't. But what do you do when an endangered species animal comes to kill you? Do you A, let them kill you? There are many in California that would say yes. B, do you fight back to save yourself or your loved ones around? And there are many people that would say that. This bill was designed to say in those extreme conditions, you could take the life of a mountain lion, a wolf, or something else, which you're allowed to do in 49 other states, by the way, to protect your family. There were stringent rules that you'd have to prove it. So you just couldn't go out and shoot an animal and kill it. You would have to be able to prove what went on. But as long as you could do that, you could not be charged civilly or criminally. And it passed the assembly. That's right, folks. The Democratic-led assembly said, this makes sense. Wait, there's more. It passed the Senate. The Democratically-controlled Senate said, wait, this makes sense. And then it went to the governor's desk, a governor who was running for the presidency of the United States that wasn't paying attention how things are done in 49 other states and said, yeah, no, And even though his reason in the veto letter for no is, well, there's no need for this law, you already can do that, the entire legal team from the Senate and the Assembly and from many people outside of the Capitol are like, he doesn't even know his own laws. Shock. Surprise. So, folks, this is just one more example among many of when I come to you and say, do not tell me that the governor knows everything, is on top of it, or has a great team, because this shows you just how out of touch and what stupidity reigns in the Capitol. But I didn't want to have a depressing, Saturday with y'all, so I decided to bring in somebody who is amazing. I have had the privilege in this job of meeting some truly wonderful people over and over. And what is so wonderful about meeting this person, getting to know him and call him a close personal friend is he is a true champion in everything he does. These people are rare in life. And that is none other than my good friend and the host of another radio show that you probably have heard a lot about called Gunslinger Radio is Jeff Taverner. Jeff is a Second Amendment guy through and through. He owns not one, but two gun stores. He's an auctioneer, a philanthropist, a radio show host, and a world champion shooting competitor in the SAS arena. So we're going to break all that down today on the show. We're going to talk because Jeff doesn't just bring the A game to one thing. He brings it to everything he does. And I think sometimes hearing how people do it does that is what motivates us to be better versions of our own selves. So, Jeff, welcome to the show.
3: Thank you. Can you hear me okay?
25: Yeah, I can hear you perfectly.
3: Okay. I pressed a button. I'm not a computer guy. I pressed a button and I lost my screen.
25: So, Jeff, what led you to decide to dedicate so much of who you are to the Second Amendment from what I just said in that opening? I mean, you have two gun stores and they're not next door to each other. They're on two different sides of Southern California. It takes a lot to be a champion sports shooting competitor like any other sport. You do the auctioneering. You're a philanthropist. You help so many different groups out, Jeff. You have a heart that is so big. And you host a radio show, and I personally know what that's like. So, what leads you to dedicate so much of yourself to that when the most people I see say, I don't have time to?
3: Well, it started literally as how do you even put this? I was a professional musician for a long time, and I could see that my band was not going to go much longer. And I was talking to an old friend of mine one day, and I told him that, I don't know what I'm going to do. I'm 33 years old. I've got, tons of musical background, but I'm not good enough to be a studio guy. So what am I going to do? And he said, well, during the Great Depression, only two industries didn't suffer. And I said, well, what's that? And he said, well, the first one is the sex trade. Okay. And the second one was the firearms industry. And, I didn't see me being a porno star. So I decided, well, let's look into this gun thing. And as I got into it more and more, it was just so interesting because it kind of like playing the guitar. When you first pick up a guitar, it's kind of easy to play a couple of chords, but the more you learn playing guitar, the more you learn that you don't know anything. And it's just, same with firearms. I mean, they've been around since I think the 1400s. Yeah. And there's lots of experts in firearms, but you can't be an expert in everything firearm. And that just always kind of piqued my interest to try and learn as much as I can about something. And so I only had one handgun. And, next thing you know, I owned over 200. And about 1997, I decided, I'm gonna open up a gun shop. And I talked to a longtime friend and gun shop owner and kind of got pushed in the right direction. And I opened up June 1st of 1998.
25: And the rest is history.
3: Well, yeah, good, bad, or indifferent. It's history.
25: So a question I have, though, is this is California. And I mean, you've been doing this for, you know, going into your fourth decade. Like, it to me is such a challenge. Why do you think it's such a challenge to achieve your goals? And have you overcome it? Because I hear a lot of people going, it's not worth the challenge. But yet, as I said, from being a competitor to running the stores to everything else you've done in this industry, you have risen to the top.
3: Well, you know, I've never been one to back down from a fight, and that's kind of what this has been all along. I mean, I just wanted to open a store, you know, and make enough money to provide for my kids and you know, family, and it just seems that California doesn't want you to do that. And so that, you know, every time they say A, I say, yeah, well, watch this. Here's four B's.
25: Yeah.
3: And it's just kind of grown from there. I mean, I wasn't a whole bunch of a shooter when I first opened the store, but I realized that, you know, if you want people to come into your store, you have to be a winner. So I went up the old Burrow Canyon Range. It's still there, believe it or don't. Yeah. And I would, the owner was a friend of mine, and I would go up every Tuesday and Thursday, and I would put in 4 or 5 hours of practice every Tuesday and Thursday until I got to a point where I started winning things. And then, you know, I just, well, now I'm winning things. I want to win more things. And, you know, that's just kind of me. I'm pretty goal oriented, I guess.
25: Yeah. So one of the things I wanted to talk to you about is, you know, in the area of competitive shooting, folks, there are so many things that people do, and there's so many, some that, have been around forever, like shooting at, you know, steel silhouette targets of animals and other things. And then there have been, you know, the bullseye shooting that's been around, it seems like forever, and has many different forms, from throwing axes at bullseyes to arrows to bullets. Then you have, you know, all sorts of interesting things. And one of those interesting things, folks, that has always intrigued me was the advent of cowboy action shooting, which has got several branches have come off of it. And even some of those who have went to the steel shooting contests, we have people that there's actually a group that's, it's still growing, which is the Magnum PI group. There's a couple other groups that have kind of went off of that area. Like, for those that remember the 80s, and I'll date myself, there's the Miami Vice groups that do it. So where people dress up and everything. And one of the things that we're going to come back after the break and talk about is SAS, which is a wonderful shooting group that is global. And Jeff is a champion cowboy shooter at the world level. And we're going to talk about that, because that started here in Southern California in a very small area. And we're going to talk about the evolution. Jeff and I got to know the founder of SAS, who also owned his own gun business up until his passing, and just how that has become such a big deal, because in a state that has done everything to kill it, we have produced some of the greatest comeback stories, and SAS is one of those. We'll be back on Firing Line Radio.
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25: Welcome back to Firing Line Radio. I'm your host, Rick Travis. If you have not joined the California Rifle Pistol Association, please do so now. The CRPA is working around the clock for your rights. And while I'm at it, if you haven't been to the great Gunslinger Gun Stores, one in Orange and the other one is now up in... Where, Jeff?
3: Azusa.
25: Yeah, Azusa. You are missing out. They are excellent. It's a place that I go to look at all my firearms needs. And I really encourage you to go pay them a little patronage because what they give back to the community far outweighs the average gun store. So we're going to talk about the competitive world of SAS. And so, Jeff, in the last segment, I was talking about how this started. I believe in a Coda de Casa or Dove Canyon out in that area, with just some people getting together, dressing up like cowboys, like when they were kids, and trying to see what the shooting thing was going to be like. So, folks, my point is, this was just kind of a hoot when it first started. Tell us where it's went and how you got into it, Jeff.
3: Okay. You know, it did start at Coda de Casa, late 70s, early 80s, guys that were shooting IPSC, IDPA, and so on. One day they just decided, hey, you know what? I've got a single action and a lever gun. Let's do a match next week. Bring your stuff. And everybody just brought what they had, and it just grew from there. And because it was so much fun, it just took off and became its own entity. And yeah, I joined in 1997. So I'm a 29 year veteran of it. I joined originally because my cousin went to Tombstone for a thing called Wyatt Earp Days. And there was a lot of SAS shooters. Now SAS stands for Single Action Shooting Society. And so he came back and told me, man, these people are fun. It's a blast. You got to join. So they used to be right here in Yorba, Yorba Linda. And so I went down, signed him and I up. And of course he's not really a shooter. So he kind of faded off, but I met the people, and that's really what it was all about. That's the one thing that sat, because I've shot IPSC, IDPA, I've tried skeet and trap and so on, and the people can be a little bit uptight. And with SAS, hey, how you doing? You know, you're a brand new guy. They'll come up to you and say, come up, check this out. And, you know, as long as you got your and eye protection, they'll walk you right up. They'll let you shoot their guns right off their hip. I mean, it's just such a different deal than every other kind of shooting. And that really just kind of hit a note with me. Plus, you know, growing up, my pop was a huge Westerns fan. And, you know, I hated Westerns as a kid. But, you know, as I got older, I just kind of appreciated it more. And so it was fun. I'm not a big proponent of the dressing up stuff, but it is what it is.
25: You know, and one of the things I will say for the sport is, as you said, the dressing up part isn't for everybody, but that has lured some characters, and I will just call them characters, into it, and some people, but it has made it a broader community. And the thing that's amazing is, if I remember, it's called End of Trails, but when you go to there, you see people from around the world,
3: mm-hmm.
25: some who have invested insane amounts of money into their dress and how they look, others in their firearms, others into all of it. But it is also, beyond being so multicultural, it's not funny, it also has people from every age group. I've always been fascinated. Like you said, a lot of the other types of shooting sports, you don't see kids. A lot of times you don't see people that have small kids in it. You see all of that in SAS. SAS is really, it's really broadened itself around it. What are the challenges that you see, though, today for people entering that sport?
3: The challenge is everything has gotten so expensive. I always tell people that, you know, to get started in SAS is not for the faint of wallet, because, you have to get two single action revolvers, you have to get a lever action and a pistol caliber, and you have to get a shotgun of the era. So it can be a double barrel with or without hammers, but it cannot have auto or ejectors, extractors only. You can also use an 1897, because, of course, if you remember the Wild Bunch, that they used 97s in that. And then you have to get leather, you have to get clothes, you know, a decent cowboy hat today is a couple hundred bucks. And then there's the gun cart. This is where all your stuff goes when you're not shooting, and to move you to the next bay. So, I mean, it gets up there. When I first started, a Ruger Vaquero was like $329, and now they're $999.
25: So, you know, and one of the things, too, I will say about it is I personally have done some of the shoots, and some of the shoots, they try to keep them, but, I mean, there's only so many ways you can do IPDA, for example. But one of the things I found fascinating, because I happen to travel around in the state in my job, is where SAS ranges are, often they're tucked in some areas that are amazing to me. Like, I went out to one that's at a Kamada Ranch up near San Luis Obispo. And you go to see these ranges, and as you said, every bay is different with a Western theme. And some are, you know, not that different from other shooting areas, but some are, like, incredible. Like, when I was up at that one, they had, like, a mining cart that went from one bay to the other bay. I mean, you people have come up with some pretty amazing backdrops and things to shoot at that I think really keeps the challenge in the sport. It's not like you can just learn the formula and go.
3: Yeah. I'm shooting on the October 3rd and 4th. It's a yearly match, but it's not any kind of a sanctioned match. It's just a for fun match at the world famous Double R Bar shooting range, which is at the Lions Club out in Apple Valley. And you should see that place. Every bay has its own building. So you shoot from a gallo, you shoot from inside of a bar, you shoot from a jail, you shoot, I mean, it's, and they spent a fortune, built all this stuff, and it's a lot of fun. They've actually filmed TV shows and all kinds of different things there over the years. It's pretty neat.
25: So, what is the biggest challenge you've encountered in your SAS journey? Because like I said, you're a multiple world champion, multiple state champion, region champion. I mean, champion and the awards. If anybody ever sees your cart, they will see all the awards on the cart. That was my experience. When I first looked at the cart, I was like, holy cow. You've done very well. What are some of the biggest challenges? Because I think that's something, too, that when you hear a challenge and then you hear how people have overcame it, it gives you a little bit more chutzpah to go try it yourself.
3: Yeah, well, the challenge today is just find the time. I mean, when I first opened and only had the one store, I had some time so I could go and practice, because practice is truly the key. Anybody can shoot a single action fairly quickly, but you still got to hit a target with it, you know.
25: Right.
3: And so it's just getting the time these days to go. And, you know, we're having the World Championship, which is End of Trail, that's coming up next February. And it's at the end of the month. So next, in late January, I have to the Vegas Antique Show. Then a week after that, I've got my February auction. Then, you know, that takes up 2 weeks of my time solid after the auction with doing paperwork and shipping guns and all the stuff that we do. And then, you know, I've got like 3 days to get ready for End of Trail, the World Championship. It's like, oh boy, I don't know how I'm going to get all this done.
25: Yeah. And, you know, one of the things I will tell people is what Jeff has said is

0: I had a cowboy hat from my big butt head made, and then someone stole it, and I'm still mad years later about that because that was a great hat. But folks, I really encourage you to go out there because we've got to do some of these fun things. And California SaaS was born, and in California SaaS continues to push back against the evil empire in Sacramento. We're going to come up and talk about another thing that he has been a champion of and why you need to get involved, because this is one of the fun things that I bug the heck out of Jeff about every time we get together. We'll be back on Firing Line Radio.
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3: A new UCLA study focuses on airborne contaminants released during the 2025 Eaton fire. The story from Daniel Martindale.
4: It says smoke sent toxic airborne contaminants downwind, including lead levels up to 250 times above normal. Contaminants also included highly elevated levels of arsenic, chlorine, bromine, and copper during active burning, but researchers found pollution returned to background levels about 6 days after the fire was out.
3: Larry Marino on The Answer with breaking news and talk you can trust.
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2: Welcome back to Firing Line Radio, where today at the tailgate, we're talking about how to be a champion. And how do we learn that? By talking to a champion. And with me is Jeff Kavaner of Gunslinger Radio. You can catch him every Sunday night. And if you're like, but Rick, I'm not going to be in California, I'm going to be in Arizona, you can catch him there. I'm going to be in Nevada, you can catch him there. It is everywhere. This show has went literally coast to coast. I've been a guest on the show for years. I've actually went in studio, and I'm always amazed at how many people are reaching out to him live in this show, because it's live. You get people from Alaska. You get people from Maine. It has been amazing. And even in the short piece I do, I get people asking me questions from all across the country. So it's truly a national gem. And that stems out of what Jeff does as an auctioneer. And folks, you don't know what you're missing if you haven't been to one of these auctions. You don't know what you're missing if you haven't been to the store, because every time I go in there, I'm like a little kid in a toy store. And it's not only guns. I'll give you right now, I'm heading down to see Jeff because he'll call me up and go, hey, guess what new thing I came across? And then he knows he's going to have a drooling Rick show up at the front door offering to go to lunch with him just to see it. But Jeff, one of those items is, and I think it's going to be intriguing to the people listening, you have an actual, like real deal, not fake, Texas Ranger badge.
3: Yeah. In our December auction coming up, we've got a bunch of reservation made native holsters with the guns from the era. And the gentleman that brought that in brought us in four or five antique badges. And we had this one gone over with a fine tooth comb, and it's legit.
2: What were the other badges? You didn't tell me about that, you little sneak.
3: You know what? Off the top of my head, I don't remember what they are, because the Texas Ranger one just was just like, holy cow, that kind of holy grail type of badge. And you know, these were made out of Mexican pesos and stamped out. And I mean, every part of it is all correct. We did a pretty fine tooth comb background check on it. And it is righteous.
2: Wow. And then, you know, you get some interesting firearms. It's always interesting to me, like, you know, folks, you may look at some of these firearms and go, well, that's out of my price book. And I'm going to tell you, sometimes they really are. I mean, there are firearms that have went for tens of thousands of dollars at these auctions. But there are also some that I was like, oh, I screwed up, folks. There was a beautiful side-by-side. I looked at it and I said, there's no way that thing's not going to go for $5,000. At the time, I couldn't pull that off. And it ended up going for like a fifth of that price. And there's other things that I thought, no way this is going to go for more than, you know, X dollars. And it went sometimes for two, three times that price. Jeff, in your opinion, from doing this so many times a year for so many years, what influences, because I know like in this last auction, you had stuff from the late actor that a lot of us enjoyed watching in all of his movies. Gene Hackman. Those firearms went for a hefty price.
3: Yeah. What it was from the movie The Quick and the Dead. It was Gene Hackman's two single actions and his gun belt with holsters. And we estimated value because these, you know, they were beautifully engraved, but they were well worn and they were Italian copies. They weren't actual Colts. And we estimated, I think we did $500 to $7,500, and they went for $20,000.
2: Wow.
3: Yeah. So
2: that was for a movie that, in my opinion, wasn't that great of a movie. But that's...
3: Well, let's be honest. It was horrible.
2: Yeah.
3: Yeah. It was like a cartoon Western kind of. But, you know, we had a AA grade Parker Brothers 20 gauge with a 34 inch barrel. That's a side by side shotgun. And AA grades are super rare. And it went for $55,000. We had Winchester model 1873, you know, the gun that Jimmy Stewart used to win the West. And it was serial number 6. That's the lowest known to exist. That went for $125,000. And, you know, we have guns that literally sell for $30 to $50 too. I mean, we have a wide gamut.
2: Yeah, one of the things too I think is intriguing is, you know, I've been at the auctions and you get people, local people that show up. But also when you find out some of the biggest names in preservation of firearms, i.e. museums, name off some of the museums that actually take part in your auctions quite a bit.
3: Well, you know, the Cody has bought from us. The Autry has. There's a maritime, New Jersey maritime auction. They bought a really interesting Japanese World War II era soccer rifle from us. This gun came into us in its original packed box. It was stuffed with shredded copies of World War II stars and bars, and it still had the label on it. This was shipped during World War II from Iwo Jima to San Francisco.
2: Wow.
3: And we had, oh, and the rifle also had a bullet hole right through the stock. So this was a real interesting piece of a World War II history, and it went for a pretty penny. But the New Jersey Maritime Museum purchased that. So we've got museums from all over the place that come to us. We literally sell stuff from South Africa to Alaska. We have a wide gamut of purchasers.
2: Yeah, and I think that's always been interesting because I know there's been a couple. I think one of the things I was at, there was a European museum that was buying stuff from you, and I was like, wow. Like,
3: yeah.
2: So, folks, that's why this is, I mean, this isn't just your local, you know, show up and hear somebody talk really fast and auction things off, although Jeff can talk really fast. I'll give that to him. But this is also a chance to go in. I mean, one of the beautiful things that I've been able to do is go into store and hold pieces of history that I'll never see again in my hands, because it's amazing what comes out of people's collections. And I bring this up because, Jeff, one of my concerns with some of the dumb gun laws that we have that are attempted every year, both in California and across the country, is this isn't just about firearms. It's about history. Some of the things that come through your store are glimpses of you can touch because this is was held by this person or that person. What are some of the pieces that really stand out to you personally that you're like, holy cow, I can't believe this is in my auction?
3: Oh, boy, that's a long list. One that comes to mind, we had Clark Gable's personal two-barreled set shotgun that, you know, Clark Gable, who at one time was known as the King of Hollywood. Probably nobody knows who he was anymore, but we had his stuff. We sold stuff for the John Wayne family. We had Cary Grant's Model 3200 over and under. That was a real cool gun. That went for a small fortune. And boy, when you drop it on a spot like that, it's hard to come up with all of them, but you know, that's a few just to get you started.
2: Well, you know, and I want to talk to you about that because I think there's a difference in Hollywood today versus back then. And I'm not going to necessarily, it was or wasn't a golden age, but you know, California Rifle Pistol Association has been around for a century and a half. And two of the prominent members, one I got to meet, the other one I didn't get to meet while he was still alive, but Robert Stack was a famous shot competitive shotgun shooter, you know, and while he did his TV shows and stuff, he was out there. One of the ones that surprised me that I did get to meet, did get to talk to, and was blown away because I think like every other kid, I participated in the great Gilligan's Island debate of who would you rather be with, Ginger or Marianne. And Don Wells, who played Marianne, was a incredible shotgun champion here in California, across the country, and was a prominent member, actually a member of the board for CRPA for a couple of years. And so, you know, her, Ronald Reagan was an, you know, the president also was an avid shooter and went out and shot and did things. And I think that's one of the things when these firearms come through auctions, we don't put those connections. They were real people doing the very same thing that you do on a weekend. The rare time that I get to go hang out with you or go out with somebody else, I get to do on a weekend. It's part of the legacy that we pass on. And one of the things I want to tell you guys, I was very fortunate to get a firearm from a very prominent firearms family that I take with me. And Now, Jeff and I have different sports we love. As most of you know on this show, I am an avid hunter, but I've shared with Jeff, there's many times I go out with this deer rifle, and whether I see anything or don't, in the last two seasons, I haven't been able to get close enough to a deer to do anything. It doesn't matter because he's walking with me because I'm carrying that rifle. And I think about that every time I go out. And one day that will pass on to my kids and they'll be carrying their dad or grandfather with them along with the person that originally owned it. That's part of what's so cool about these auctions is understanding that intricate history. You're not just purchasing a firearm, you're purchasing a legacy. And that's one of the reasons I encourage you to go to Gunslingers. And there's a wonderful little soundbite you can use for your auctions. You're purchasing a legacy. We'll be back on Firing Line Radio.
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2: Welcome back to Firing Line Radio. Ladies and gentlemen, the fight is still on. If you haven't taken part in trying to request a veto letter on many horrible bills, please go to CRPA.org and hit that. But I'm with Jeff Tavener, my good friend, my comrade in arms, a champion in everything he does. And now we're gonna go to not the last thing, just one of the many things that he's a champion in, and that's his radio show. I have been honored to be a guest on that radio show. We've had quite the conversations with people. It's always a joy. Folks, we're going to talk about the advent and where Gunslinger Radio is making a difference across the country. So, Jeff, how did Gunslinger Radio come to be?
3: I got a wild hair one day, and I was trying to figure out how in the world can I help my shop. And I had done a TV show that everybody knows, and they all wanted me to do a TV show. And they came in, and we talked, and so on and so forth. And then, of course, as soon as it came to the uppity ups, they pulled up their skirts and ran away. Nobody wanted to touch a gun show. So I was listening to the radio, the great late great Rush Limbaugh, and I called the station and said, I would like to do commercials here. And they said, okay, you know, this is how we do it. And I said, no, I'll write it myself. I'll cut it myself. I'll just, you know, you give me the parameters. And I started doing commercials on Rush's show, and they just rang true because I did them different than everybody else. And then I got a call from another station and they said, we'd like to put you on the radio. And I thought, well, if I can't have a TV show, we'll give this a try. So I went down and I tried it, and I didn't like doing it by myself. I like talking to people. And so I brought in Mark and Jimmy, and we had to put everything on, you know, pre-record at first because they didn't trust us. And after like 2 weeks, I said, you know what, go ahead. And we started doing this back in 99, and it's just, you know, it kind of slow rolled in the beginning, and people didn't really understand what it was we were doing. And I try and tell them, it's fun with guns and no politics. You know, we'll leave the politics to Rush and Sean and everybody else. That's too boring for me. I want to talk about fun with guns, and let's just talk about your favorite gun, your favorite experience. You know, like you love to talk about hunting, and I have no problem with hunting. It's just others don't. So that's why we try and keep away from that. And so, you know, we want to talk because everybody's afraid. Everybody thinks that guns are these evil creatures, and they're not. They're inanimate objects. That's what we need to get out to people. And how do you do that? You need to train them. You need to explain to them slowly and easily that this is just a firearm. It will do nothing if you set it here. It takes the black heart to pick it up and point it. And it just, you know, all of a sudden now we get another station that wants to put us on. So we are literally now on from San Diego to San Francisco, from LA to Phoenix to Vegas. And we've got other stations. We're back on KTI now with you guys. Sunday nights, we can only do 1 hour because there's been a show on for 1,000 years that goes from 7 to 8, I guess. But we're on from 8 to 9 on KTI, and you can catch us. We're on 4 or 5 different. We're on YouTube, Facebook, Rumble, X. The other one's kicked us off. You know, the show just keeps growing, and they're estimating we're getting about 250,000 listeners throughout the state, and you know, Arizona and Nevada. So it's come a long way.
5: Yeah, and it's fun because the show does delve into different fun things with firearms. It's informative. There's a lot of things. There's some personalities and characters that are on pretty much weekly that you do a really good job with, including the idiot from the CRPA. And so that works out really well. But one of the things, too, is you've been able to use that show. And I don't want people to miss this point, but Jeff, you almost single-handedly came in and helped save Youth Shooting Sports at a critical moment when the state was going after those kids and they weren't being able to get the ammunition to get to college to do the different things. You were able to leverage those 250,000 people. Not all of them obviously took part in it, but many of them did. And we were able to keep those programs afloat. And now as a result, they're not only afloat, but they're growing and spreading. And that's largely to your credit. And one of the points I'll point out is you didn't have to do that, because at the time, I remember you asked me, you said, well, Rick, how many of these programs are in Southern California near my store? And I went, none. And you're like, okay. And you still did it. And now, Jeff, I'm really happy to say today on this show, there are now 10 programs near your store. And that was because those coaches came down and stayed in it and trained other people. So, folks, this is what I mean by being a champion. He has used his radio show to not just, you know, tell people about his auctions and his gun stores and to share some stuff, but he's used it to motivate the community to do the right thing. You've always supported getting people out to vote and things like that. So you kind of delve one toe into the politics from time to time, and I chide you about it, but you're really good to keep it fun and to keep it engaging. Having said that, you know, it's not just the radio show you do that with, Jeff. There are the auctions, and I know we talked on the last segment about it, but like the Christmas auction, I'm just going to say, I'm going to sound like Donald Trump, is freaking huge. Yeah. And it's fascinating. Folks, I can go to a couple of the other auctions during the year, and kind of hang out with Jeff for a few minutes. Yeah, that ain't going to happen at the Christmas auction. This man is a wild man. He is going a billion miles. His family members are doing it. Staffers, the guys from the radio show. Like, it's like, yeah, hold on to your hat because everything's moving quick. So let's talk about that upcoming December auction, because people, it's only 11 Saturdays away for Christmas, which means this auction is probably like 9 Saturdays away. So yeah, let's talk about that.
3: Well, the first thing we do is we hold it early in December. It's on the 12th. That way, if you get anything, you still have time to get it home for Christmas, you know, because California has a 10-day waiting period. But it's not just firearms. We've got art and jewelry, and we get all kinds of crazy stuff in, you know, bladed, you know, weaponry, you name it. I mean, we've sold antique swords. We had a sword come in from the 1600s that went for, I think, $24,000, $25,000. We've got, you know, the actor Buck Taylor. He was Turkey Creek Jack Johnson in Tombstone. He is now also a very famous painter. We have two of his, not prints, but actual paintings in this auction. So, I mean, you name the gamut. And we do go fast. Now, you know, I have been a veteran of going to auctions for most of my life, and there was just nothing worse when it, well, no matter what it is I want, it's always the second to last lot in the auction. And there's just nothing worse than an auctioneer that just beats a dead horse forever. You know, they're at 200 and they 5 minutes and they get to 225 and they sell it. And we're not like that. We, you know, all right, here we go. We got lot number one. It's a da-da-da-da-da. We got 200, 2 1/4, got to be half now, 75, 300, 300, 300, sold, 275, next lot. That's how fast we go. We do about 100 lots an hour. Yeah. And we do that so that, you know, people can't and don't get bored.
5: Yeah. Funny point I'll make is the last time I was at your auction, I remember a guy going, hey, do I have a moment to go to the bathroom really quick? And the person next to him said, yeah. And he came back and the lot he wanted was already gone because, like, it just went so fast. And I'm like, nope. You don't have time to do that.
3: Yeah. Well, you know, the good thing about my auction, we put the catalog online with five different companies a month prior to the actual auction taking place. So people get to start seeing and bidding on them a month before the auction starts. So what we do is when day of, that's where we start, where the internet left off. Sometimes we can estimate, say, like $2,000 to $3,000. Sometimes we start, it's already at $4,500. So, you know, and if we open it at 45, nobody here wants it. It's like, you know what? 45 is a great price for that. It's sold. Next lot.
5: Yeah. So, people, I want you to go to Gunslinger Auctions. Look it up because there are amazing pieces. And one of the other things I will tell you, too, is ladies, show up because there's lots of stuff for women, including jewelry and things like that at these deals. And guys, if you're in trouble, show up because there's a lot of cool things that ladies like jewelry and other things that you can hopefully bail yourself out of whatever dumb thing you did to get in trouble. Not that any of us have ever done that. So, folks, Gunslinger Auctions, Gunslinger Radio, all things that Jeff Tavener has done today. I just want to thank you, Jeff, because you are fully engaging the Second Amendment community. You're truly a champion, truly a leader, and truly a friend of the community. And I just want to say thank you for everything that you do.
3: Anytime. Appreciate the invite.
5: And, folks, as we say always at the tailgate, be safe. Shoot straight and fight back for your rights with the California Rifle Pistol Association and Gunslinger Auctions and Gunslinger Stores. We'll see you next week at the tailgate.
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13: I'm Chris DeMayo. The East Coast continues to get pounded by a major nor'easter as heavy rain and high winds hit the region. That's likely to last through the overnight hours. Meantime, Hurricane Nolo is moving away from Hawaii Island, but not before its effects are felt.
14: Hurricane Nolo, located to the south of the Big Island on this Saturday, likely to see the worst impacts there today. Tropical storm force winds, heavy rainfall, the potential for flooding.
13: That's National Hurricane Center Director Michael Brennan. Iran proposing a deal to reopen the Strait of Hormuz.
15: You know why? Because they're dying. You know why they're dying? Because they have no money coming in. Because they get their money from the Hormuz Strait.
13: President Trump rejecting the Iranian proposal. Earlier this week, the U.S. held indirect talks with Iran. 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
17: You know, Ronald Reagan believed self-government required something that government could never replace, responsibility in the hands of the people. In his 1981 inaugural address, Reagan warned against the idea that America had become too complicated to be governed by its citizens. Reagan asked, "If no one among us is capable of governing himself, then who among us has the capacity to govern someone else? For Reagan, limited government was not about having no government. It was about remembering where responsibility begins, with individuals, families, communities, and the people themselves. Because when government assumes every responsibility, citizens gradually surrender their own. Self-government asks more of us than dependence ever will. And freedom requires a people willing to govern themselves before asking government to do it for them.
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0: your favorite host in the entire world, Walt Phillips. And folks, we have people standing by live right now at the Reagan Gold Group who are sponsoring this very show, my wonderful friends at the Reagan Gold Group. And they are standing by at the number 1-800-702-2212. Again, that's 1-800-702-2212 to answer all your questions and all your inquiries about gold and silver. And they're there to have a wonderful, amazing conversation with you. Folks, I am fired up today. I'm fired up for a few reasons. One, I have an amazing show to unpack with you. And number two, I had a cup of coffee this morning that could jumpstart a frickin' lawnmower. And if this hour had any more energy, I would probably have to declare it on my taxes. The only thing that could get me more excited than this show is dinner at Donald Trump's house. I would have the time of my life. And until that invite hits the phone, luckily, you've got me. You've got me here right with you. Also, another thing I wanted to tell you folks about, because I've been waiting to tell you about it, is that I, your favorite host, got the new iPhone. I finally got the new iPhone, and I got it in burgundy in the new color. I don't know if any of you folks got it in burgundy, but to me, it looks like a senator's car and a piece of candy at the same time. I absolutely love it, and you folks at home know that I love my gadgets. I've spent more time this week picking out a wallpaper than any grown man should admit to, but I don't mind because you folks are my friends, and I'll tell you that. But I've been picking out wallpapers, and I absolutely love this thing. But anyways, that is enough about my toys. Let's get into it. But before we get into it, I'm going to say it one more time. I want to make sure you have a pen and a paper in front of you because my friends at the Reagan Gold Group are standing by right now. As I mentioned before, that number is 1-800-702-2212. Again, it's 1-800-702-2212. Or you can go to ownrealgold.com. You can take my personalized gold quiz. And somebody will give you a call back in a few minutes. That gold quiz is only a few questions, so don't let it be too daunting or anything like that. All right, folks. Now, let me talk to you the way I would talk if we were sitting at my dinner table. Now, you go to the grocery store now, and it doesn't feel like the same country. You grab milk, bread, a little bit of meat maybe, the kind of trip that used to be absolutely nothing. And at the register, the total looks like a frickin' car payment. You look at the cashier like they typed in an extra zero, but they didn't. That's just what money buys now. Then you go home, you turn on the news, and some fellow in a nice suit tells you that everything is under control. You just paid $20 for what used to be $8, but sure, everything is fine. Absolutely. You're not crazy. You're just old enough to remember when a grocery run didn't require a freaking pep talk. That's a gift, and most of Washington doesn't have it. That's why I'm on this microphone right now, not to scare you, but to tell you what's happening to the money you worked for, and why gold and silver are how a lot of people are finally putting insurance on it. So again, folks, that number, 1-800-702-2212, the folks at Reagan are standing by live right now to field your phone calls and get on the phone and talk to you and answer all of your questions, or you can also go to ownrealgold.com. Now, let me tell you something I say on this show a lot because it still fits. And folks, I want you to stay with me here, and I really want you to pay attention because to me, this is something I say a lot. It's something that's very simple, but you know, it's something that I think helps a lot of folks understand the points that I'm trying to get across. Now, you insure your car, you insure your house, and you keep life insurance because you love somebody, right? You love someone, so you keep life insurance to make sure that they, God forbid, that they're protected. You'll pay every year so one bad afternoon doesn't wipe the entire family out. Now, I want you to look at the money that you spent 40 years or more, maybe, saving. There's no insurance on that. It's sitting in a 401k, a TSP if you served, an IRA from a job you left years ago, maybe stocks, maybe bonds, basically promises from Washington hoping that you don't ask questions. That savings is the house. That savings is the car. That savings is the life. And a lot of good people left it unprotected because somebody on TV said the stock market is for the long run and they didn't want to be the rude one at dinner. Gold and silver are not a lottery ticket. They're insurance on the money. That's the whole idea. You don't buy insurance on the house because you want the house to burn down. You buy it so you can sleep well at night. When the stock market gets loud, the metal still sits there. When Washington borrows another mountain of money, and God knows they probably will, the metal still sits there. When the Fed raises rates again, and God bless President Trump, because right now he's fighting for us. He wants those rates to be at 1%. But the Fed goes the other way, and they don't listen to him. The metal still sits there. And that is my point. They can change the rules overnight, but gold and silver don't change. So, folks, the folks at Reagan are standing by it live right now. Give them a call. Don't wait on it. 1-800-702-2212. Again, that's 1-800-702-2212. Or you can go to ownrealgold.com and take your friend Walt's personalized gold quiz, and somebody will call you right back. Now, folks, I want to read you a few things that didn't come from me, but they're hot off the press, and that's how we stay honest on this show. So Reuters reported that central banks, which are the banks that run countries, bought 289 tons of gold in one quarter. That's more than five times the quarter before. Deutsche Bank ran the numbers and called it about $45 billion of buying. In the same Reuters report, the World Gold Council asked those banks if they plan to buy more gold in the next year. A record 45% of them said yes. 45% of them said that they were going to continue to buy gold. So almost half the people who actually print the money said they're going to buy more gold. Think about that. I'm going to say that again right now. Almost half the people who print the money said they're going to buy more gold, folks. That's not Walt guessing. That's them putting it in a vault. And I just realized that rhymes, Walt and vault. Maybe I should start calling myself Walt the Vault. What do you guys think about that? That's a great nickname. I like that. Walt the Vault. Folks, JP Morgan, private bank, put out a note in September. They said they still like gold for the long haul. They lifted their target to $6,300 an ounce. And they said this recent dip that we're having may be a chance for people to think long term. Long term, that is you. That's not a kid staring at a phone all day. That's a parent. That's a grandparent who still thinks in years. Now let's get to Jim Rickards. And Jim Rickards is one of my favorites. You've heard him on the show before. I've quoted him on this show before. I think I quoted him last week on the show. He said gold can go to 10,000. And our wonderful president, Donald J. Trump, shared that. Not only did he shared it two different times. Now, I'm not promising you a number after church, right? I'm not promising you a number after church. I'm telling you, the serious people are not arguing about whether gold belongs in a life. They're arguing about how high it's going to go. That's the real world. That's why the phone exists. So folks, pick up that phone and call my friends at the Reagan Gold Group. That number is 1-800-702-2212. The folks over there are standing by live right now. You don't have to be afraid to call. They're going to answer every single question that you have. You don't have to know everything about metals. That's okay too. That is what they are there for. So again, that's 1-800-702-2212. Or you can go take my personalized gold quiz and go to ownrealgold.com. So let's get into something else. Why would you call, right? Why would you call? Because the other plan is hoping, right? The other plan is hoping. And hope is not a retirement strategy. Hope is waiting for Washington to start acting like your grandfather did. That's not happening. We know that. Hoping they stop borrowing, which they didn't. They sold another mountain of new bombs last week, tens of billions more. Same habit, just a new date on the envelope, folks. Hoping the Fed starts treating a person on a fixed income like an actual person. You know what they did? They raised rates for the first time in 3 years. They raised rates when we're $40 trillion in debt. Think about that. Hoping next year's grocery trip looks like last year's. I mean, you folks have already seen how that story ends. Gold and silver will not fix Congress. They won't. They don't make the Fed more polite. They don't do that either. But what they do is they give you a piece of your savings that doesn't live and die on their next meeting that they're having. That's what it does. Your folks understood a coin. They can't print a coin. Gold can't be printed. Silver can't be printed. And we can't forget that. So folks, that's why I'm always saying it's super important. Write that number down. 1-800-702-2212 and make that call. Don't be nervous about it. Pick up the phone. You don't want to spend another week waiting. Picking up that phone could be the best call that you ever make. It definitely won't be the worst call you ever make. I can guarantee you that. I can guarantee you that because the people at Reagan are some of the best people that I have had the pleasure of knowing. Some of the best people that there are. So regardless of whether you're ready today to move into gold and silver or whether you're not, no matter what, you're going to end up having a wonderful call with the folks over at Reagan. So again, folks, 1-800-702-2212, or you can go to ownrealgold.com. You fill out a few questions and somebody from Reagan will give you a call back right after, maybe 2-3 minutes, and you're going to hear that phone ringing. Now, folks, let me tell you about something that I call the backwards brain because I see it every week and it still makes me laugh so I don't have to end up crying about it. But, and it's something I've mentioned before, folks, but people will fight in a parking lot over $300 off of a television on Black Friday, right? I've said this a bunch of times. People will fight over a television that's $300 off, literally punching each other in a parking lot, elbows. A grown man will camp out for a toaster like it's a concert. I mean, think about that. You folks have seen it, those crazy lines on Black Friday outside of department stores. I stay away from that like the plague. But then silver gets cheaper, gold pulls back after a loud week, and those same people fold their arms and say, I want to wait for the price to go back up. I want to wait for the price to go back up. You buy the TV when it's cheap, but you want the metal when it's already gone up? That is what is backwards. That's like waiting to buy a fire extinguisher after the kitchen's already on fire. That is not about bragging at the diner. This is about having something real when the dollars in the account don't buy what they used to. If you wait for the perfect morning, you miss the chance, folks. There is no such thing as the perfect morning. I've watched nice people do it. Nice doesn't pay the grocery bill. Nice doesn't pay the grocery bill. The banks buying gold are not waiting for a feeling. They're buying. Do what they do in the size that fits your life. I'm not saying to go out there and spend $1 billion. I'm sure a lot of you don't have $1 billion. I know for sure I don't have $1 billion. But you don't need their vault. You just need a piece. So folks, again, that number, 1-800-702-2212. The good folks at Reagan are standing by right now live to take your calls. Now folks, I want to talk to you for a second about something different. And this is the part a lot of you have been waiting for. How do you get into gold and silver without writing a giant check while you're just sitting at home at the kitchen table, right? Maybe you're not ready to write a giant check. And here it is, plain and simple. If you have a 401k from a job that you left, a TSP if you worked for Uncle Sam or you served, or if you have an IRA that's been sitting in mutual funds with names you can't even pronounce, that is the money that you can possibly move. When it's done as a direct rollover into a gold-backed IRA, you're not cashing out and getting a tax surprise. You're changing what sits inside the account. It's the same retirement account, just a different thing in the box. The stocks and bonds come out, the gold and silver go in. It's really that simple, and I think a lot of people get really confused that this is like a crazy whole thing, like it's the Matrix movie or something like that with computers everywhere and a million phone calls to make and all that. But what I just described, it's really that simple. The stocks and bonds come out and the gold and silver go in. Done the right way, you're moving money from one retirement account to another. You're not taking withdrawal. Done the wrong way, you get a letter from the IRS and you never forgive the radio, but I'm not going to ever let that happen. That's why the folks at Reagan Gold Group are our experts, and that's why they do this right every single time. That's why you don't try to figure this out on the computer by yourself. That is why you pick up the phone. You tell the person what you've got, whether it's a 401k, a TSP, an IRA, or even cash. People move cash over all the time. And then they tell you what can roll in plain English, no tricks. So that way you know what's going on. You understand that maybe before that call, you thought you had no options and you get off that call and you realize you might have two options or five options or eight options or whatever it may be. And listen, some of you only move a piece and that's fine. That's smart even. Insurance is not the whole house. Insurance is the policy on the house. You don't cover every chair. You cover the thing that you can't replace. So folks, let me leave you with this. Plain as day, plain as I can say it, right? Because we only have a few minutes left. And then I have Carl coming on after the break. And we're going to talk about all this stuff again in plain English and go over a few things that I haven't said. But you insure the car, you insure the house, and you insure the life. Insure the money that you worked for. Gold and silver in an IRA is how a lot of folks on this show finally do it. Moving things over to gold and silver is a decision only you can make. But the only thing that I can tell you, and I'm a man that looks at the facts, I'm a man that looks at history. Gold and silver have been around for over 5,000 years. They've both been around over 5,000 years. Some people might say that they're God's money. Some people might say gold and silver are God's money. Gold and silver have never gone to zero. They've never gone to zero before. All paper currencies in history have failed. All paper currencies in history have failed. Right now, we're living in a world where there's a lot of uncertainty, folks. There's a lot of uncertainty. And I'm not saying this to make things worse. I'm not saying this to scare you or anything like that. But you can see it plain as day the same way that I can. The grocery bills are higher. The gas bills are higher. The wars are waging. The debt is over $40 trillion. I say it all the time, but that number is astronomical. It's astronomical. If I had a friend that owed me $40,000, I don't think I would put that much faith in him, right? and he was get, let's say he wasn't getting into wars because he's only one person, but let's say he was getting into fights all the time. I wouldn't put that much faith in him, right? Because I'd want to put my faith into something that was, had some solidarity behind it. You know, something that I could rely on. I wouldn't feel that I could rely on somebody in a business decision that was $40,000 in debt. Now, I'm not saying that the world is ending tomorrow. I'm not saying that the United States of America is blowing up. I sure hope not, because my wife would be really upset, and so would I, because I wouldn't even be able to use that brand new iPhone I told you about earlier. But what I am saying is that putting part of your retirement into gold and silver is putting something into something that you don't always have to worry about. And I say that because of the statement that I just made, that gold and silver have been around for over 5,000 years. Over 5,000 years. They've been here through every empire. They've been here through every collapse. They've been here through every tragedy. They've been here through every war. They've been here through every up. They've been here through every down. They've been here through the stock market crash. They've been here through the Great Depression. They've been here through the 2008 collapse. They've been here. They've always been here. And to me, that is the kind of thing that helps somebody sleep well at night, is having something that you know will always be there. I know for a fact that my best friend in the entire world, God bless him, his name is John, he's been there for me my entire life. He's always there for me. If things go crazy, if the world went upside down tomorrow, that's the phone call that I'm going to make, because I know I can count on it. So folks, the thought that I want to leave you with is, pick up that phone, call the folks at Reagan Gold Group, find out what your options are, and see what you can do. See what you can do. If you don't make the move today, that's okay too. That's okay. That's okay. But at least see what's going on. Get the information that you need. That's the important thing, getting that information. Information is power. Now, folks, I want you to stick around, because after these messages, I've got Carl with me from Reagan itself. And he answers the phones. He's on with all of you, and he's going to tell you what people are actually asking and how this looks from their side. So don't touch that dial. We'll be back right after this break.
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5: There's another hurricane churning in the Pacific, and that means big waves are headed for Southern California beachfront communities. Hurricane Polo is expected to send swells toward the Southland. Beginning late Sunday, by Monday, we could have elevated surf, coastal flooding, and significant beach erosion. Another hurricane is also churning off the central Mexico coast and could send a smaller southwest swell into Southern California. 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
9: And welcome back to The Gold Show, folks. If you just joined us, you are on The Gold Show. I am Walt Phillips, your favorite host. And folks, I think I gave myself a nickname in the last segment, and I'm keeping it, and it's Walt the Vault. It just came out. If I'm going to sit here and talk about gold, I might as well sound like being next to one. I might as well sound like I belong to one, rather. I might sound like I should be a vault. I should be a vault. I don't even know what I'm saying right now, but I just love Walt the Vault. I love Walt the Vault, so that's what I'm going to be. And before I bring Carl in, because as you folks know, I always bring Carl into segment two, I want you to write this number down again. The same number as last time. You're going to hear it a few more times this hour. When we pause, I want that number in your hand, and it is 1-800-702-2212. Again, folks, that's 1-800-702-2212. 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Now, folks, Carl is sitting with me right now. He is the top precious metals man at the Reagan Gold Group. He has sold over $500 million in gold and silver. And if anybody on the show knows what people say when they pick up the phone, it's him. I'm not saying I don't know what I'm saying, but Carl is an absolute expert. Carl, welcome back, my friend.

0: Walt, thanks so much for having me, as always. It's always a pleasure.
1: Absolutely, Carl. Absolutely. Carl, listen, I just spent a whole segment talking to these folks at home about the grocery store, about insurance on the car, and about putting some protection on the money that they've already saved. Now I want to hear it from your side. When that phone is actually ringing, and I know it's been ringing off the hook, what are people actually asking you, Carl?
0: Well, I mean, there's a lot of things that they're asking me. I mean, really, the main thing is, I've been hearing a lot, is it too late? And they're asking you if this is even for them, you know?
1: Right.
0: Most of these people who, you know, call in are trying to get rich. You know, they're in their 60s, 70s, 80s. They've saved. You know, they did what they were told. They, you know, did what they thought was right. They look at their 401ks, their IRAs, and now they just feel like those aren't safe anymore.
1: Right.
0: You know, and these folks don't want a speech about the markets. They want to know if they could, you know, take a piece of what they already have put into the markets and now put it into gold and silver and something that, you know, they can understand. They want a physical asset, not paper assets anymore. They want something of real value. I mean, I hear it continuously from folks. They want to have something real, and that's really what it comes down to.
1: Now, folks, listen, if that makes sense to you and you're hearing it from the man himself, don't hesitate to call that number, that 1-800-702-2212. You can actually speak to Carl, who's with me right now. If Carl's busy, I say it every week, he has a giant team that worked with him. Somebody will get the message over to him, and you can speak to the man himself. He will walk you through any questions that you have and help you make the best decision possible for you and your family. So once again, that number is 1-800-702-2212, or you can take my personalized gold quiz at ownrealgold.com. Now, Carl, in the first segment, I brought up Jim Rickards, and he said that gold could go to $10,000, and President Trump shared it. I don't want to promise anybody a number, but when a caller mentions that, what would you tell them?
0: Well, I mean, really, the first thing I tell them is, you know, you want to protect what you already work for.
1: Right.
0: And, you know, I tell these folks not to buy gold because of a number they heard on the radio. You know, listen, Rickards is a smart man. You know, the president sharing his gold, you know, forecasts, you know, not because of some secret sauce or something that people don't know. It's something that has some validity to it and, you know, data behind it, you know?
1: Right.
0: Really, what I care about is why they should own some. I mean, that's really what people are, what makes me tick is that, you know, Reuters reported that the banks that run the other countries have bought 289 tons of gold in one quarter.
1: Yep. I just mentioned that before the break, Carl.
0: Yeah. I mean, that's 289 tons just in one quarter. You know, the World Gold Council asked, you know, those banks if they plan to buy more next year, and over half of them said yes. I mean, that's data, folks. That's telling you what's going on. And these are from people that control the markets. I mean, unfortunately, folks like you and I were just regular people. You know, these are the people who print the money and they're buying gold.
1: Right.
0: That's why you should want to have some of this in your retirement. You know, it's because of who's buying it, not what it could do for you. Sure, gold's done really well throughout the years. Silver's done very well throughout the years. But the main thing is simple. You know, when you're watching these big institutions do what they're doing and buy, you know, metals the way that they're buying and making the decisions that they're making, you know, they're telling you what's coming down the pipe, and everybody better get ready.
1: Yep. Yeah, Carl. And also, I mean, let's keep it simple here, man. The Fed raised rates, right? About a week ago, they raised rates, and it was the first time in 3 years that they did so. And President Trump right now is in a fight. He's in the fight of his life because he got really upset. And I mentioned this before the break, but he is fighting. He wants these rates to be at 1%. He wants them to be at 1%. And the fact that we are over $40 trillion in debt and the rates went the other way, like, what does that even mean to somebody who's on a fixed income? Like, what does that mean to somebody who's living on Social Security? You know what I'm saying? It's to me, it's almost, I don't want to use the word criminal, but I will say, Carl, I was shocked. I was shocked that they could raise rates and actually make things more expensive for people at home. And that's always the point that I drive home about gold and silver, is that you can't raise rates on gold and silver because they don't have any rates. Gold and silver are just gold and silver. Sure, they fluctuate. Yeah. No, yeah, go ahead, Carl.
0: Listen, this is what it means. It means the people running the money and the people running the government are not on the same page. I mean, that's what it means. You know, when rates go up, life gets more expensive for people on a fixed income. That's the part that matters. You know, groceries, you know, payments on cars and houses and, you know, stuff like that. I mean, the cost of getting through just the month. I mean, it's one of those things that, you know, it's difficult for a lot of folks right now. You know, gold and silver is not going to fix Washington. I mean, everybody knows that, but, you know, why not just give yourself something that it's been there for thousands of years and, you know, put a piece of your savings into something that's not in this stock market that's been going up and down and up and down. I mean, you know, the phone here, it just rings so much with people saying, hey, I don't want to be on the roller coaster anymore. I just want to be able to protect myself. I want to make sure I'm in a position where if I want to retire, or if, God forbid, something happens, I know I'm covered. I know that I did the right things when I busted my, you know, butt all these years and worked so hard and made all the decisions I thought were right. And, you know, we're finding out now that a lot of these folks that did that, unfortunately, they don't have enough to retire on. And it's sad.
1: Yep. Yeah, Carl. I mean, listen, facts. Everything you're saying is fact. And it's the reason that I do this show. I do this show not because I like to hear myself talk on the radio. I do this show because I genuinely care about the people that are listening to the show every week. You know, I'm very close with my own family. I am very close with the senior community. And unfortunately, you know, the seniors in this country, they help build it, but they're also the ones that are at the most exposure. They have the most exposure when things are going on in the economy. It's not like they can just go out there tomorrow as if they were 30 and say, oh, you know, there's problems going on. We're living in a bad economy right now. Let me just switch my career. Let me go out there and restart and go ahead and go try to make millions of dollars and do this. Or let me open up another business. Or let me start another farm. Or let me plant a new crop. They're retired for a reason. You know, they might have certain health issues. They might not be as mobile as they used to be. And, you know, the people that are
0: forced into retirement. I mean, I talk 100% all the time that they just push, you know, folks that still wanted to continue their careers. They like what they did. They liked who they work with, and they got forced out of work. I mean, that's not right.
1: Right. 100%. And folks, listen, when I'm talking about this, this is why I'm always saying at home, pick up the phone, call that number, the 1-800-702-2212. Speak to Carl, speak to his team, find out what your options are. Because like I said earlier in the show, this is about protecting what you worked so hard for. This is not about being in a position where you have to live or die by what decisions they're making in Washington, by how the meeting came out, by what one man decides to do as far as the rates in this country. That's going to directly affect how much money you have to spend at gas on the pump, how much money you have to spend at the grocery store to feed your family. Don't leave it up to them. Put part of your money into gold and silver. I said in the first part of the show, you don't want to put everything in everything. You don't want to put all your eggs in one basket, but diversifying is something that will help everyone. It's something that I personally say, without giving any financial advice, because I'll never do something like that, but I personally think that diversifying is the best option for anyone with anything, whether it be money or whether it be
0: common sense,
1: hobbies, whatever it is. You know, have a little, try to have all of one thing, but try to have a little bit of a lot of things. And gold and silver is something that can definitely help protect what you've worked for. So again, folks, that number, 1-800-702-2212, or you can go to my own personal gold quiz at ownrealgold.com. You fill out a few simple questions and someone from the Reagan Gold Group will give you a call back in just a few minutes. Now, folks, I have, or Carl, rather, I was going to say, folks, Carl, this is the question that I hear the most, right? This is the question I hear the most, and I like the idea of it. I don't have a pile of cash on the table. I've got a 401k from a job I left, or a TSP, or an old IRA. So how does that work, Carl? Because I explained it in the simplest way that I could before the break, but you're the one on the phones actually doing the mechanics with people, right? So, you know, is this process hard, or
0: it's simpler than people think. I mean, and it, I know a lot of people think this is the hard part or the scary part. It's not. I mean, all we're doing is doing a direct rollover into a gold-backed IRA. You're not cashing out of your account. You're not taking withdrawal. It's not going to trigger a 1099. All you're doing is moving money from one retirement account to another. Essentially, the stocks and bonds come out, the gold and silver go in, same type of account, different thing inside. It's that simple, you know, and, you know, all you do is simply tell us what you have. Is it a 401k, a TSP, IRA, cash to invest? And then we assist in plain English of what you can or cannot do and assist with their process. You know, I always tell people we hold your hand through the process and we take care of the heavy lifting, and we really do. You know, I mean, one thing though, I will say, because I do get folks that call in and it's a huge mistake. They try and do this by themselves alone at their computer, end up, you know, accidentally taking money out. And then, you know, next year you get a letter, you know, from the tax man, and you're mad at everybody, you know, because now you,
1: including me. They're going to want to take my head off. You know, I'm just establishing my nickname, Carl.
0: Correct. Including Walt the Vault. I mean, that's for sure. You know, really the right way to do this is give us a call. It doesn't cost you anything for us to help you with the process. I mean, that's all part of what we do. We'll walk you through it, hold your hand through it. You know, most people aren't just sitting there writing a huge check. You know, they're just moving money from one account to another.
1: And Carl, they don't have to move all of it, right? They don't have to. You never tell people to move everything.
0: No, they shouldn't. That should, if that's what scares them, no, move a piece. You know, you don't buy insurance on every chair in the house. You protect the whole thing you can't replace.
1: So, folks, listen, if what you're hearing right now, I hope what you're hearing kind of takes some of the scariness away from, because it really is that easy of a process. So, folks, pick up that phone. That number, once again, 1-800-702-2212. I'm going to say it twice because twice is nice. 1-800-702-2212, or you can take my personalized gold quiz at ownrealgold.com. Pick up that phone, folks. If you've been listening for 2 weeks, 3 weeks, a month, 2 months, however long it's been, some of the people over at Reagan tell me that when they get the initial call and people say, hey, I've been listening to Walt and Carl for 2 months already, and they're calling in for the first time. So if that's you and you're listening right now and you've been listening week in and week out and you've been enjoying the show, call in. Call in, and then after you call in, keep listening to the show. Keep listening, keep hearing, keep getting the information that you need, because I'm going to keep dropping it here every single week. Now, Carl, I talked earlier about people who will fight, and you and I have talked about this a bunch, Carl. We've talked about this a million times, but I love saying it because, you know, we talk about Black Friday, about people who fight over a cheap television, and then they freeze when gold and silver pull back. And obviously you're hearing that on the phone, right? You'll have a morning, I'm sure, Carl, where, you know, you'll wake up and maybe, you know, some announcement from the Fed came up and gold and silver are down, and you're on the phone with someone. They're like,
0: I hear it every week, multiple times a week. You know, I mean, I hear people say all the time, I should have called last year. I'll wait till it goes down a little more. I'll wait till it goes up a little more, you know, and I always tell people, listen, nobody can time the market. Nobody has a crystal ball. If you do have a crystal ball, please, please call us at Reagan Gold. Ask for me and tell me where you got that crystal ball.
1: Yeah, I want to know too.
0: I'd love to have my own, because I don't know what's going to happen later on today or this week or next week or next month. I mean, you know, we could just look at the data. We could look at the trends. We could look at what's going on out there. But I mean, you know, the reality of it is what you have to do is do something to protect yourself, you know, and the fact that when people are waiting for metals to go up, I mean, that's backwards. You buy the TV when it's on sale, then why wouldn't you want to get gold only after the price has gone up?
1: Mm-hmm.
0: You know, I tell them, like I tell my own dad, you're not trying to look smart. You're trying to own something real. You know, the banks are buying gold, not waiting for you to feel ready. I mean, they're buying. You can buy a piece and go live your life. Waiting for the perfect morning is how people miss out. I mean, it's that simple.
1: Yeah, 100%. And, you know, at the end of the day, Carl, it's like, you know, like you hit it on the head before about your dad, but you know, let's say your parents really did call you tonight. What would you tell them?
0: I tell them I love them. No, then I tell them not to leave every dollar they, you know, have earned in one place. Put some in gold and silver in an IRA. You know, if the paperwork feels confusing, that's what we're here for. Doesn't need to be. I mean, let us handle it. I mean, it's, you know, it's simple. It's straightforward. You know, they don't need to become traders. You know, they don't need to be, you know, gold experts. I mean, you know, all you're doing is putting yourself into something safer. I mean, I always tell folks it's a very simple, boring, conservative, safe haven investment. If it goes up, you made money. If it goes down, you lost money. It's pretty simple and straightforward. Don't make it bigger than what it is.
1: And that's the whole job, right, Carl?
0: That's the whole job for sure.
1: So, folks, listen, if you're hearing this, because Carl's making a whole lot of sense to me. He's making a whole lot of sense to me. Pick up that phone, that number. I know you're going to get tired of listening to me say it, but I'm going to keep saying it anyway. Walt the Vault's going to keep saying it. 1-800-702-2212. Again, that's 1-800-702-2212. Or you can go take my personalized gold quiz at ownrealgold.com. It's only a few questions, and somebody will call you back within a few minutes. Make this be the week that you pick up the phone and call. Even if you're not ready to do anything, call. Ask the questions. Say that Walt told you to ask the questions. Now, Carl, last one, right? Somebody is listening right now, and they have the phone in their hand, and they're nervous, and they might be shaking, and they might be sweating, and they might be like, oh, my God. What would you say to them when they call in? Like, if they're afraid to call in, right, what do they say when they first call in? Let's, like, make this really simple for them. What should they say?
0: Say their name and say hello. A simple greeting's always nice, you know?
1: Yeah.
0: Say you heard Walt. Say you heard me. You know, tell us what you have and what, you know, so we can give you the right information, you know? We don't need a speech. We don't need you to, you know, tell us everything. Just know what you want to protect and, you know, then we'll be able to tell you what options are available to you, you know, and if you don't have any options, not a problem. You know, we'll still get you some information. And when things change, we can help, you know, help you at that point in time. You know, I'm not here to sit here to, you know, tell somebody, you know, to do the wrong thing. I mean, that's not my style. I'm here, you know, to help people who already know what they have and what they want to protect and why they want to protect it. I mean, it's, you worked hard for all these years and all this money that you save. Why do you want to give it back or lose it or have to wait to get it back again? You know, I mean, unfortunately, markets change, markets swing. There's no reason for you to have to take a hit on your portfolio. If you're properly diversified, you can make sure you're nice and balanced out no matter what happens.
1: Right. And Carl, listen, I mean, I want to just say thank you to you because over $500 million later, you still talk and you still sound like a regular person. And I think that's what the folks at home appreciate so much about you is that you're so clear with these answers. You are able to kind of normalize this entire process. And I know for a fact that when people hear your voice on the other end and they might be a little scared, they might be a little confused about this process, you know, as they should be with their finances, right? Finances are, I always say, yeah, finance and romance, the two biggest things that makes people nervous, finance and romance. But, you know, at the end of the day, having you there as that voice is a huge thing. And that's why it's amazing and a privilege to be able to have you on this show week in and week out, Carl.
0: Well, I mean, listen, first of all, I love what I do and being able to help folks and answer questions and make things simple for people. That's what it's all about. I mean, I'm just a regular person. This is what I happen to do for a living. So please don't hesitate to call. Pick up the phone. Don't wait. I mean, especially now with what's going on and, you know, geopolitically and in this country and with, you know, the Fed, et cetera. I mean, now is the time. And, you know, Walt the Vault, I like the new nickname. Thanks so much for having me.
1: Absolutely, Carl. Well, folks, listen, That was Carl from Reagan. He does answer the phone as well. He's not bionic. He's not Superman. He does answer the phone as well. I talk on radio, and that's what the show is. You already insure the car. You already insure the house and the life. Insure the money that you worked for. If you've been waiting for a reason to call, you just heard a bunch of very good reasons on this show today why you should. Write that number down. Call it. Tell them you heard it on the Gold Show. And folks, I'm going to say this for the first time ever. So if you're drinking a cup of coffee or you're driving a car, make sure that you're safe right now, because I don't want anybody getting into an accident or having a slip and fall or anything like this. But this is my first time saying this, so I want you folks to listen. I'm going to end the show perfectly with this. Ready? I am Walt the Vault Phillips. And folks, thank you so much for listening today. We'll see you next time. And bye-bye for now.
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12: Fox News, I'm Deborah Valentine. The nor'easter is expected to pick up steam overnight as it rapidly deepens over warm Atlantic waters and moves closer to the coast. New Jersey's Governor Mike Isherl warning residents don't be fooled by the current law.
13: Make sure you are prepared, and our emergency crews remain in close contact across the state with many of our county emergency centers. So report any power outages and keep yourself safe.
12: At least one storm-related death. New York City police say a 56-year-old Brooklyn man died when a tree fell on him. Hurricane Nola is tracking just south of the Hawaiian Islands, packing 90-mile-per-hour winds. Dr. Michael Brennan is director of the National Hurricane Center.
14: Hurricane Nola, located to the south of the Big Island on this Saturday, likely to see the worst impacts there today. Tropical storm force winds, heavy rainfall, the potential for flooding, so be in your safe place.
12: It's beginning to slowly edge westward away from the Big Island. 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
15: Los Angeles is confirming more than 12,000 homeless-related fires this year. The story from Daniel Martindale.
16: 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That's down about 6% from this time last year, but still works out to an average of about 47 fires per day. A large percentage of the fires have been along the 10 freeway corridor and in the Skid Row area.
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2: 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Look, I love spending time with my kids, reading God's Word. God's Word is living and active, sharper than any double-edged sword. The stories in here will not only inspire and instruct, but this is how we get to know the God who loves us and the God who sent his son to die for us. So bring your Bible, and most importantly, make sure you read your Bible.
1: That is Benjamin Watson, NFL star, telling you to, hey, bring your Bible tomorrow or this week, October 1st. Yeah, October 1st, whatever date it is, but the date is October 1st, is Bring Your Bible to School Day. And this has been going on for quite a while. And with me to talk about it is Emerson Collins. Emerson Collins is from Focused on the Family, and he is the one in charge of Bring Your Bible to School Day. Emerson, welcome back to the Pastor Scott Show.
3: Pastor Scott, thank you so much for having me.
1: Hey, you know what? When I heard Emerson talk about that, or you're Emerson, when I heard Benjamin talk about that, you know, I thought, you know, that's one of the advantages to Bring Your Bible to School Day, is that it's a reminder that this is something important for families, that in a time where families are being attacked, part of what is important in all of this is that families should read the Bible together. So tell us a little bit about that, and back to Bring Your Bible to School Day. Tell us about it.
3: Yeah, we love Scripture. We love the Bible here at Focus on the Family, and we know it's important in terms of the development and the growth of families. And it's integral to how families connect, how families and students specifically grow in their faith. And so in 2014, we started Bring Your Bible to School Day as an opportunity to bring families together around an event where students can step out in faith, take ownership of their faith, and step into the world saying, I'm unashamedly a follower of Jesus. So in 2014, we had 8,000 students faithfully bringing their Bibles, and now it's grown to over a million students year over year, bringing their Bibles to school, sharing the good news of Jesus Christ in a place that so desperately needs it.
1: That is so great to hear that. So over a million students are going to bring their Bible to school on October 1st. It is Thursday, October 1st. And you know what? As you think about it, how long have you been involved with this now?
3: I've been involved with the program about 5 years, so this will be my fifth year for Bring Your Bible.
1: So how much has it changed in 5 years? What's different about this year versus 5 years ago?
3: Yeah, it's changed quite a bit. The landscape for reaching students, impacting students, encouraging students has changed a lot, with this social media age, almost this parasocial age, focused on the family and brands like mine, especially that are reaching out to students, have adapted. We've created, an Instagram page, Bring Your Bible, where you can see me, dancing for some silly reels, making some silly Christian reels to reach the next generation. Hey,
1: we have an Instagram page, where I don't dance. So that also is an encouragement to join it. You can go if you want to see dancing, bring your Bible. If you don't, Pastor Scott Show, it works.
3: Okay, perfect.
1: Although I probably should dance. That's what they tell me. You know, that's how it works.
3: So, hey, praise the Lord. The methods have changed a bit since I've joined up with the team, but the truth is still the same. The message of the gospel is still the healing balm that our souls need. It's still the answer for salvation. It's still the healing that is necessary in our schools, especially now. I mentioned social media. AI right now, kids are having relationships, even weirdly dating relationships with AI chatbots, which is so bizarre to even think that's happening. Yeah. But our students still need the healing word of the gospel, the powerful word. Benjamin put it rightly. It's sharper than any two-edged sword. It is the word of God that will not fade away, and it's the word of truth that they desperately need.
1: You know, when we think about that, this generation is a generation that very often has not grown up. You know, many students haven't gone to church at all. They don't know anything about the Bible. They didn't go to youth group. And I think that's different. You know, for my age, probably everybody went to youth group at some point, right? Everybody went to Sunday school. You went to VBS. A lot of people have done that. But today there's a whole lot of Christian children who have not. But at the same time, they're going to school with kids who did go to VBS and who do go to Sunday school and who are a part of that. What would you say to a middle schooler or high schooler who's going to bring their Bible to school? You know, how would you encourage them to do that? There's certainly some social anxiety they're going to have over that.
3: Sure. Yeah. I was actually just talking with my son. He's 9 years old, about his participation coming up here next week. And he talked about how last year He was the only one who brought his Bible, and he was asking me why. Why didn't other kids bring their Bibles? And I got to tell him, well, maybe they don't know about Jesus, or they haven't been to church before, or they don't have a Bible. And so I thought, hey, actually, let's pack some extra Bibles in your bag this time so you can give them to your friends and tell them, hey, you can have a Bible too. Obviously, it changes age to age. So if you're a high schooler, this may not be as big of a concern for you, or maybe it's more of a concern because maybe you don't have Christian friends, or maybe you do, and you should get them involved and bring your Bible to school day too so you guys can participate together. But if you don't, I encourage you guys, God is still with you, and he still uses the faithfulness of one individual to impact their entire community. So still bring your Bible, carry it with you wherever you go, open it during a reading period if you can, and try to have a conversation with a friend maybe about Christ.
1: That is pretty good advice. You know, I think when we hear about this and bringing our kids, you know, into the idea of doing ministry and sharing maybe the opportunity to share the gospel with their friends, that is something that I think is new for even a lot of parents. So what would you say to the parent who says, I don't even know what I would say? How do I tell my kid what they would say?
3: Yeah. So we've created on our website, bringyourbible.org, conversation guides, resources for the parents and the students to prepare for the day. Even focus on the family. We have a whole parenting program, an age and stage program that's designed to help you as a parent, speak the words of life into your child to help them develop. Parents, there's a lot of pressure on us, and rightly so, because we are the number one disciple makers of our kids. At least that's my prayer, right? That we take an active role in that, because otherwise the school or the culture is going to disciple our kids if we don't take that mantle up. So parents, of course, we don't have all the answers, but that's why we exist as a ministry, is to help you guys find those answers, develop yourself in your faith so that you can pass it down to your student. I encourage parents to participate in the day too, and bring your Bible to school day. Make it a bring your Bible day with your whole family. I can't tell you how many stories I read of students who are hesitant to participate and bring your Bible to school day until mom or dad says, hey, I'll bring my Bible to school or work if you bring your Bible to school, and then let's talk about it over dinner. So make it a family thing, set the bar for your students, and also be an impact for Christ in your workplace too.
1: That's a great example. I think that when we can do that for our kids, we're doing it also, because they're looking, and they do make the connection. Well, you don't do it, mom, or you don't do it, dad, right? I mean, I think that's a really good thing to do. You're listening to the Pastor Scott Show. My guest is Emerson Collins. He's the program manager for Bring Your Bible to School Day that is coming up on October 1st. It's always the first Thursday of October. Is that right?
3: That's correct.
1: And what's the right website for people to go to get some more information and to sign up for it?
3: Yeah, you can head on over to our website, bringyourbible.org. That's bringyourbible.org.
1: So that's and that's how you can get some information and you sign up. That's how you kind of know the numbers, right? Because people are signing up. You're not just looking at a picture and go, there's 700 people there. That's, you know, there, yeah. There are churches that count that way, but that's
3: yes,
1: not really
3: yes.
1: The way you want
3: to. We get that count from the signups. We do also collect your stories, so please still post your stories on Facebook, on Instagram. Use our hashtag bring your Bible, and you will see actually some of the other stories as well. You can search that hashtag right now and just be encouraged in your faith. So that's how we get some of these numbers. We also have a national research team that conducts a post-event survey as well, so that we get the most accurate numbers to present. That's how we get that over a million participants number every year. We don't want to just put something out there.
1: Yeah. So in California, there are a lot of beliefs that people have about what you can and can't do as a believer at school. And most of those beliefs are wrong, actually, that there's actually quite a bit of freedom as long as you kind of follow what the rules are. So for maybe people are wondering about this, are students allowed to bring a Bible to school? Can they read it openly? Are they allowed to talk to friends about it? What's the rule typically in public school for that?
3: Yeah, Pastor Scott, that's a great question. And you're so right. So many people don't know that you can do this. And often what's brought up is the separation of church and state, right? Which the entire heart behind separation of church and state, I just want to debunk right now, was that the state would not affect the church, right? Not the other way around, that the church wouldn't affect the state. And so the church is still largely protected under the First Amendment right to still be a force for Christ in our public spaces. So students, if you're listening, or parents of students, you're worried about your kids' rights, they are protected under the First Amendment rights to share their faith in schools. They can bring a Bible, they can have it on their desk, they can open it during a free reading period. As long as you're not disrupting the learning that is happening in those places and in our schools, you can still respectfully have a conversation about Christ and the gospel, open your Bible and read it during a free reading period, or share your faith with a classmate. So I encourage you guys, we are protected under our First Amendment right. Occasionally, you will face a teacher that confiscates a Bible wrongfully because they think the kid can't do that. That's actually why we work with the Alliance Defending Freedom. We created a legal memo for students to print off and bring in their backpack or share with a teacher or principal before they participate on the day, just to remind these teachers, these principals as well, of their rights so they can participate respectfully and have a good experience. Of course, if you don't, go back to our website, reach out to me, reach out to us at Focus on the Family. We would love to encourage your child, send them an extra Bible, make sure they get theirs back, and really just make sure they have a good experience all around.
1: Yeah. So on that day, there's a lot of resources to help, and what are students really expected to do? It's probably more than I brought my Bible to school and carried it around all day and I came home. What is the hope for what happens?
3: Yeah, there's two parts to participating in Bring Your Bible to School Day. Firstly, it's in the name. Bring your Bible to school. Carry your, I believe, carry your physical Bible everywhere you go on the day. Yes, it's on YouVersion on our phones. But there's something to be said about carrying your physical Bible, and especially if you have notes in it. You can share your personal walk with the Lord, perhaps with a friend. And then the second step of participating is have a conversation with someone about what Jesus means to you. I encourage you guys, before the day, think about your favorite Bible verse, or think about something that the Lord has brought you through in His Word or through His Scripture, and then be willing to share that with a friend, with someone on the day. This is an evangelistic opportunity like no other to share the good news of Jesus to the world.
1: And what do you tell them if somebody might give them some pushback or maybe ask them a question? Is it okay to say, I don't know, what's the next step?
3: It is totally okay to say, I don't know. Now, of course, we want to get ahead of this and provide you guys with resources. We have conversation guides on that website mentioned earlier, bringyourbible.org. So if you want to get ahead of some of these questions didn't people write this book, or how do you know the Bible is true? We have answers to those questions on our conversation guides on our website. But there's an infinite number of questions you could get about the Bible, right? So yeah. I encourage everyone, if you come across a question you don't know the answer to, just be honest. Say, hey, I don't have the answer to that, but would you like to come with me to youth group or to church this weekend, and we can ask my pastor together? That's a great opportunity to open the door, to welcome them into your Christian community, as well as find the answers they're looking for. So pastors, even you, Pastor Scott, you can expect maybe a few extra members at your congregation this year looking for answers, I hope.
1: Well, you know what? It's such an easy thing to really invite people. I think Christians and even kids, sometimes we worry, what are they going to say? But most of the time they say yes, actually, turns out. I'll go with you. We'll check that out. You're listening to the Pastor Scott Show. My guest is Emerson Collins, and he is the program manager for Bring Your Bible to School Day, which is coming up on October 1st, Thursday, October 1st. You can go to bringyourbible.org to sign up and get all the resources we're talking about. Emerson, you talked about how people share their stories. Can you share with us some stories that you've received of what happened when somebody brought their Bible?
3: I would love to share a couple of stories. So the first one that comes to mind, is this, little guy. His name is David in Michigan. He gave us permission to share these stories. He, was a second grader in Michigan, and he 2 years ago brought his Bible to school, and he opened it during a free reading period. And actually the teacher noticed he opened his Bible, and she actually took his Bible and read it during their reading period as a class. She read the story of Noah's Ark to them, which is so cool. And so many of the kids were so engaged with reading the Bible, and they hadn't read it before, that David started a Bible study right after school, where they play tag for 15 minutes after school gets out, and then they read the Bible together. And that Bible study is still going to this day, 2 years later. So now he'd be a fourth grader. David continues this Bible study in Michigan. What a beautiful story to see the continued impact of just a single day, Bring Your Bible to School Day. Another story that comes to mind was of a young girl, actually, who brought her Bible and had written in the margins of her word, just prayers. She was crying out to the Lord. And in those margins actually was described some of her wrestling with the Lord around suicidal thoughts that she had at the time. And the Lord had brought her out of that. But during her free reading period, she opened her Bible and the notes were in the margins. And a friend had walked by her desk and actually saw the notes that she had written in the margins and shared with her that she was having some of those thoughts as well. So the student and her family actually were able to reach out to this other student, her friend, and come alongside her and their family and bring them to church. And that friend now has been baptized and is actively involved and has experienced the healing of Jesus in their life. So you never know what kind of doors can be opened through a simple act of faith like bringing your Bible.
1: You know, the impact of that on the life of a kid, where they brought their Bible and suddenly the Lord just did something great. What they found out in the balance of what could happen if I bring my Bible, somebody gets saved and it impacts somebody's life. That impacts a child's faith, right? In for life. They will remember that the rest of their life when it comes to their own faith. You know, I think a lot of the time as parents, you know, we want our children to accept Christ, but they have to, it has to be theirs, right? They have to accept the Lord at some point in their life. They don't just inherit ours.
3: That's exactly right. And that's why our target obviously is students ages 5 to 18, but the bullseye of that target is 13 to 18, where they're beginning to step out in their own faith, right? And make their own decisions and as well as take input from peers in terms of forming their own decisions and their worldview. And so an event like Bring Your Bible to School Day is so, so, so important that our students participate, especially the ones that are growing up in our homes with a Christian worldview, that they go and they share their opinions, they share their ideals and they share this anchor of truth that students are looking for in their places of learning. And that's just not being provided largely in public schools. This anchor for truth and morality, this compass that points in the right direction that will give them surety and where they're going and hope as well. All these things students need. And so all the more reason for us to send our students boldly who have grown up in a culture that loves the Lord, I pray, to go be examples for Christ there to their friends.
1: There's an opportunity here for students to hold that on their own. It's really student-led. Like, to what degree is something like this student-led?
3: It's largely student-led. Of course, we have support from parents and from church leaders or teachers occasionally, and that's fantastic. But as I mentioned earlier, we notice it's so, so important that students take ownership of an event like this one and they continue to run it. Parents, yes, we play a huge role, and I don't want to deny that. I don't want to diminish that. But students have really taken the mantle of an event like this one and run with it, which is so awesome to see. The next generation is on fire for the Lord, and they're coming to church in droves, and we just got to be there ready to help them out, guys. As adults, as parents now, they're on fire for the Lord, and wherever we can provide guidance and support, let's do it.
1: I think that is something that when the students are doing this, and that's something, by the way, in the public schools want anyway, right? Is the students are leading. If there's a Christian club on your campus, it's got to have student leadership in one way or another. And we just had See You at the Pole. It's another great movement where students come out and they pray for their schools. There's a lot going on in the schools today, and it's important that students are involved in the leadership of that.
3: That's exactly right. Students are so on fire for the Lord, man. See You at the Pole was a huge success. Hundreds and thousands, probably over a million students also brought their Bibles and came to these the flagpole this morning, or recently they brought themselves to the flagpole to pray for their schools. And then now for Bring Your Bible to School Day, they get to bring their Bibles into their schools and be that hope that they just prayed for. It's the perfect 1-2 combo, right? To go pray for your schools and then go into them and bring the light of Jesus.
1: Emerson Collins is my guest. Bringyourbible.org is the website for Bring Your Bible to School Day. It's coming up on October 1st, and you can sign up and get information at bringyourbible.org. What's next? So we have See You at the Pole, and we have Bring Your Bible Day. What's next? There's something you have called the Live It Challenge.
3: That's right. So we get asked that question so much that we created the Live It Challenge. Hey, what's after Bring Your Bible to School Day? I want more opportunities to share my faith, to grow in my faith. So we created this program called the Live It Challenge with activities like Bring Your Bible to School Day every single month for kids to grow in their faith, for families to do together so that the student can continue their faith walk and continue to be an impact in their communities. Small spoiler, the Live It Challenge for January coming up, which is our big pro-life month, is going to be to support your local pregnancy resource center and write encouraging notes to those moms there, or to start a fundraising drive for our Wait No More suitcase program that provides suitcases, a teddy bear, and a Bible to kids in the foster care system that oftentimes need those resources. So we encourage students to take hold of their faith through our program, the Live It Challenge, and keep the momentum of Bring Your Bible to School Day going all year round.
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3: 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We've got conversation guides. We've got answers to some tough questions about Christianity. 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
4: 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Thank you for your prayers. 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
1: I'm Deborah Valentine. The nor'easter is expected to pick up steam overnight as it rapidly deepens over warm Atlantic waters and moves closer to the coast. New Jersey's Governor Mikey Sherrill warning residents don't be fooled by the current lull.
2: Make sure you are prepared, and our emergency crews remain in close contact across the state with many of our county emergency centers. So report any power outages and keep yourself safe.
1: At least one storm-related death. New York City police say a 56-year-old Brooklyn man died when a tree fell on him. Hurricane Nola is tracking just south of the Hawaiian Islands, packing 90-mile-per-hour winds. Dr. Michael Brennan is director of the National Hurricane Center.
3: Hurricane Nola, located to the south of the Big Island on this Saturday, likely to see the worst impacts there today. Tropical storm-force winds, heavy rainfall, the potential for flooding, so be in your safe place.
1: It's beginning to slowly edge westward away from the Big Island. 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
5: Long Beach is reporting its first West Nile virus death in nearly a decade. Health officials say the person was taken to a hospital before they died. No other details were provided. Cases of West Nile showing up in huge numbers in both mosquitoes and people. It's often causing mild symptoms, but it can be dangerous for the very young and the very old and those with compromised immune systems. Larry Marino on The Answer with breaking news and talk you can trust.
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2: 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If you want to join the conversation, go to 19-1.
3: Tell me why they're handing out Bibles at schools in California. Yes, you heard that right. This morning, September 14th, in Long Beach, California, which is the seventh largest city in the state, there were three grown white men handing out Bibles to middle schoolers at Hughes Middle School in Long Beach, California. Take a look.
4: How dare you?
2: That was someone on the social media who is appalled at the idea about some guys who are handing out Bibles outside of a school in Long Beach. And we just talked about Bring Your Bible to School Day, where you bring your own Bible. And now we have a situation where a group of guys are giving out Bibles to students on their way into school. Let's go to 19-2.
5: Who are you here with?
6: Gideon.
5: Are you approved to be here by the school district?
6: Yes.
5: You're approved to be here by the school district?
6: Yes.
5: To hand out Bibles to children without their parents' consent. Are they okay to be here?
7: As long as they're outside the gate.
5: So you're not approved to be here by the school? Indoctrinate children.
3: These men are affiliated with Gideon's International, an organization that is known for handing out Bibles. And let's remember where they're at, a public middle school that serves children grades 6 through 8.
4: How dare you?
2: So it is a interesting thing. The Gideons are the ones doing this, by the way. Gideon's been handing out Bibles for 100 years. That's what they do. The Bibles in your hotel room, some hotels still have them, is the Gideon Bible. So these guys are outside. It is legal to distribute that kind of stuff in front of a school. These guys aren't actually in the school. They're right outside the gate as people are going in, but they're handing Bibles out to the kids. Another parent was filming there, calling it indoctrination, which to me is kind of funny outside of a school where your kids are indoctrinated in all kinds of things. And they are all offended by this. And the thing is, that it's just interesting to me that it's not really a new thing. But I wonder how you see all of this. 888-528-2557. 93.
3: According to my source, these men were stopped by the principal, but not until they handed out more than 100 Bibles.

0: And according to the laws, they're allowed to stand in the grassy area on the parkway. But these two out of three men were literally standing with boxes of Bibles at the entrance of the school. Why and how did they choose this particular location? A school that has 1,200 students.
1: How dare you?
2: So she continues to complain. Here's how it goes, 19-4.
0: If we're going to allow people to do this at the front door of our school with Christian Bibles, are we going to also allow the Tanakh, the Jewish Bible, or the Bhagavad Gita? Or what about literature about atheism? And next, let's talk about the hypocrisy. If these were three grown men handing out Muslim religious materials, we would ask them to leave. We would force them to leave. But because this is the Bible, it's suddenly different. If we allow this today, where do we draw the line?
1: How dare you?
2: So it is. So what do you think about this? Because she does make a point there at the end. Would people then object if a Quran was being handed out? Now, the laws are the same. You could stand out there with a Quran or Book of Mormon or atheist literature, political literature, that kind of stuff. Does your answer change with that? How do you feel about handing out the Bibles in front of schools? Is this a good tactic? Is this something that would work? 888-528-2557. 888-528-2557. And does that offend you, or is that just part of American life? Or does it worry you that some other groups would do that? 888-528-2557. I'm not worried at all about these Gideons who are handing these out. Gideons have done an amazing job. There's a lot of people who have been saved because of that. And with all the other stuff that kids are given in school, there's a lot worse that is being put into their hands. But do you feel the same about a person's right if they were of another faith, or if it was the Quran, if it was somebody else? You know, I've seen all over the place Jehovah's Witnesses doing this all the time. They're everywhere. They're on public sidewalks. They're at the train stations. They're at the malls. And there are usually two or three people, very nicely dressed, men and women, standing there. And there is they usually have a book rack there full of Jehovah's Witness literature. And they're in front of the schools. They're in front of libraries. They're at the mall. They're at the train station. You know, and people just seem to ignore them, or they nod. I see some people once in a while engage in conversation. Is that something that is something that Christians ought to do? Is it something that should not be done at a school? Does that bother you? Because this person on social media is really bothered by this, is just really torn up about the idea that there are people out there handing out Bibles. And we're encouraging kids next on Thursday, October 1st, to bring their Bible to school. And that is a movement that's gone from a few hundred people doing it 12 years ago to a million people participating in that and bringing your Bible to school. What should what should we do? Is there a line here? Where does it maybe even for Christians go too far at handing out Bibles or tracts or whatever you think? 888-528-2557. 888-528-2557. And I wonder, maybe, have you ever done that? Have you ever done something like that? Or do you participate in bring your Bible to school day? Or maybe you do that at work. Do you bring your Bible? Do you set it out? Do you have like a plaque with a Bible verse out? Is that something that gives you an idea, you know, or gives the people that you work with an idea of where you stand? Does that strike up really good conversations? You know, what is the best way to put your faith out there, to let people know you are a Christ follower? What's the best way to, say, let children know, hey, you should know about faith? You know, I think it's one thing when you're bring your Bible to school day, when it's Christian kids who bring their Bibles to school and maybe want to engage other classmates in a discussion about Jesus. But, you know, when that's you and inside the school, it's totally allowed if you're doing it. So inside the school is not allowed to do that for anything. Although that has been one of the interesting things with our weird political culture. They're pushing all kinds of things, and in particular Islam. It was just wild to me that we've crossed that bridge. That's something that's going to have to get addressed. But do you feel like this is a good tactic? And do you get uncomfortable with the idea that other faiths or philosophies have the same rights to do that? 888-528-2557, 888-528-2557. Socorro, is that how I say your name in Montebello?
3: Yes, Socorro.
2: Hi, Socorro. Welcome to the Pastor Scott Show.
3: Hi, is this Pastor Scott?
2: Yeah, go ahead. Welcome.
3: Oh, yeah. So it's my first time calling, but I always listen to you.
2: Oh, well, let me give you the first time caller fanfare. That's important. Welcome. Thanks for calling.
3: Thank you. So you said what I was going to say about the Jehovah Witnesses.
2: Yeah.
3: You know, I would think like library more better where there's adults. I mean, yeah, it just causes problems, you know, it causes a lot of problems because they're little kids. And if it were to be the park or the library or like the Jehovah Witnesses do, mm-hmm. I think that would be fine. I mean, I know you're talking about that they give out Bibles, you know? So everybody gives out flyers, you know what I mean?
2: Yeah, there's always things. So does it bother you?
3: At work, like, there's some places you can't even say anything, you know?
2: Yeah. Does it worry you that they're handing out Bibles? Do you feel like that is appropriate?
3: No, it doesn't bother me. It's not appropriate. No.
2: Yeah.
3: I just don't think they should do it at schools because it just causes problems with everybody, like people that don't believe. And
2: you don't think they should hand out even Bibles or anything at schools?
3: No, they should.
2: Oh.
3: I have no problem against that. I just, you know, whoever wants to, you know, hand out anything, because before I even look at the news, the little newsstands, what they used to have in them.
2: Right.
3: No?
2: So, yeah,
3: it's so. It's gone so out of hand that, you know, people, you can't say things, you can't say this, you can't say that. So I just think, they should, but maybe not at school.
2: I see. Okay.
3: So it won't be so much of a political issue with everybody that's against other religions in this world, and, you know.
2: You think it might stir up the pot in a way that isn't intended?
3: Yeah, it just causes problems for people, because some people just don't, I don't know, it's not nice.
2: Well, and I think that one of the things you always consider whenever you're doing something related to your faith is, you know, is this considerate, right? You don't want to shy away from something that God's called you to do, but if it's creating a problem that you don't intend or that is hindering what you're really trying to do, then you should think about it.
3: Well, you know, the Jehovah Witnesses walk around every day. I mean, they maybe they should go around walking around to different people's houses and giving out the Bibles just like them if they want.
2: They used to do that, I don't think people like people coming to their door at all anymore, except for Uber drivers or people with the DoorDash, which is kind of funny.
3: I have this lady that wants to keep sending. She puts a little papers inside my mailbox, and you know,
2: yeah.
3: I just told her to listen to 99.5 and 100.3, and like she told me to listen to hers, they have an app now, Watchtower or something like that.
2: Yeah.
3: That's it all, but you know.
2: Well, everybody's,
3: you know.
2: They all have the right to do that.
3: You can listen to it, if you don't, you don't. You know what I mean?
2: Yeah. Scarlett, thanks for calling the Pastor Scott Show, 888-528-2557. 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
4: Hey, Pastor Scott, how you doing?
2: I'm good, Pastor. How do you feel about this? Should it be something that annoys people? How do you respond to that whole thing?
4: It's a sad commentary because the student has the right to reject the book, number one.
2: Yes.
4: The school, as far as Christians are not saying that Muslims can't come to schools and pass out their literature or anybody. And it's just a ploy to try to minimize Christianity. I used to be a part of Christian Release Time for quite a few years, where I taught the students coming from the schools for an hour.
2: Yeah.
4: And I wonder why they're not reminding people that's still a basic ordinance across the country, I believe.
2: Yeah, they have the right to do it. But I think you're onto something here where this person who I was talking to, they seem to be really upset about the Christian guys doing it, but I don't think that same person would be just as upset of any other group.
4: And I think
2: that kind of gets into it. In fact, when we come back, I got to take a break here. Same person is going to complain about a prayer group who prays for students. And sometimes they're even invited on the campus by the Christian clubs out there. Pastor, thanks for calling the Pastor Scott Show. 888-528-2557. Linda, I'll get your call when we come back. 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
3: One of my followers sent me a message, said that there are these old white ladies that stand outside of schools in Long Beach and Lakewood area, and they hand out these white prayer cards. So you can see that's the front of the prayer card, and then you can see on the back that there is a time where this prayer circle, whatever it's called, meets, and it's at noon in the auditorium.
2: That is the same person we were talking about. This person was griping about the Gideon's handing out Bibles to a school in Long Beach, and now she has discovered that there's another group out there called Operation Pray right here in Southern California that is handing out prayer cards. By the way, she says this interesting thing at the beginning.
3: One of my followers sent me a message, said that there are these old white ladies that stand outside of...
2: They're not old white ladies. It was started by a white lady, but when I went to their website to check that out, and no, it's people of many colors who are a part of this. And what they do is they're handing out these little cards and inviting students at schools before they go into school to put down a prayer request, and they say, we're going to pray. And she mentions at the end of that they do it in the auditorium. If they actually go on the campus and do it in the auditorium, that means that they have been given permission, probably because they're part of they've been invited by a Christian club, an official club on that campus. There's actually a lot of openness to sharing your faith, giving out Bibles, praying for people on public school campuses, so long as you follow the rules that are there. It's kind of a, yes, there's a lot of hostility, and obviously this person is hostile and all of that. But actually, if you do things according to how the law has laid things out, there's a lot of freedom to share your faith on a campus. How do you feel about, you know, these things? And is it worth doing, even though you know that people of other faiths and philosophies have the same rights? 888-528-2557, 888-528-2557. Linda from Whittier, welcome to the Pastor Scott Show.
4: Thank you so much, Pastor Scott. I think it's great. I support it. On our campus, at our middle school, we have a JYC. We have many students involved. We have events on the campus for the children, and so many of our children have, you know, come to the Lord, have received Christ. I think it's wonderful. We hand out Bibles at our school. It's great. We need it. The kids need it.
2: Do you feel like people are not as aware that that's legal and that that happens so often in public schools?
4: I don't know that they know, but for us, you know, we could only start one school at a time and continue going on. I know we have other JYCs at other schools, so we just keep praying that it keeps going.
2: Yeah, and JYC is what, for our listeners?
4: That is, it's a club, a Christian club on campus.
2: And it stands for?
4: You know what, I don't remember what it stands for. I'm so sorry, my mind just went blank. But it's a Christian club on campus for our students. It's run by a certain person. We've got other people working with him, and they share Christ. We share about Jesus. We pray. We teach the kids how to pray. We teach them how to read the Bibles.
2: Yeah.
4: It's wonderful.
2: If it's the right one, it's put on by Child Evangelism Fellowship, and it's called either the Junior Youth Challenge or the Jesus Youth.
4: Thank you. Yes. Thank you so much.
2: You know, so yeah, that's what it is. But I think that people don't realize, and you said something else that's important. People don't realize, I think, how common this is. But the other thing is, you said the students need it. Flesh that out a little bit. You know, how you're a part of this, you've been a part of this. You know, these kids who are getting Bibles handed to them by the Gideons, they don't have to take it. Some of them don't take it, but some of them do. And not every student is taking these prayer cards, but some of them do. And they show up in the auditorium with that group to pray.
4: Exactly. Unfortunately, last year we had an accident on e-bikes. Two students were hit.
2: Yeah.
4: terribly, and one of the students had lost her legs, and our community came together as one, praying over our school, praying over our students, and it's brought the community, parents, group closer together and praying, continue to praying for these students, and we need to continue to pray for all the schools.
2: Yeah.
4: All the schools.
2: And, you know, there's so much suffering with the kids. I mean, the e-bike thing is becoming very, very, a very, very big deal. Don't buy your kids an e-bike.
4: Exactly.
2: Just my thought with that. But you know, the fact that the kids need a place to grieve and they need a place, they are under so much spiritual attack in our culture, not just from,
4: yes,
2: you know, what they're being presented with a lack of any morality at all in schools, but just what they're being bombarded with in media and music and social media. There,
4: exactly.
2: This is one of the reasons why these groups exist. And I like the idea of praying for these kids because they need help. It's a bad deal. Thanks for calling.
4: Yeah.
2: Linda. 888-528-2557. Gene in Redondo Beach, welcome to the Pastor Scott Show.
5: Yeah, thanks, Pastor.
2: Hi, Gene.
5: I definitely believe that they should be allowed to do this. But by the rights, they already have. You know, the group's been around for a long, long time, as you said previously, and they've been doing this every week during the school year. Wonderful thing. A lot of students actually start reading the Bible for the first time in their life.
2: Mm-hmm.
5: They always have a choice to either take the Bible, as you said, or some of them even will pitch it even after they get it. Not very many will, but occasionally.
2: Yeah, but some will, right? And some will have parents who say, I don't want that. You know, I don't want you to read that, right? And there's those issues that are there. But a lot of kids will keep it. And, you know, children today in our schools, they're looking for help. They're looking for spiritual help. And so much of what they get is garbage.
5: Oh, yeah.
2: And the thing is that we can compete with the garbage, by the way, is that, you know, we don't need to indoctrinate. We need to be available for people who want the truth.
5: That's right.
2: Yeah. Gene?
5: Yeah, I've participated even in the Orange County Fair handing out Bibles, you know.
2: Now, have you participated with the Gideons or with another group?
5: Gideons,
2: yeah. They've been around a long time. That's an interesting thing, I think, about the clip we played. Thanks for calling the Pastor Scott Show. The clip we played is that the person never heard of the Gideons. And, you know, that's something I think for Christians who've been Christian a long time, you definitely heard of the Gideons. They place the Bibles in the hotel rooms and stuff. But a lot of the culture today never heard of that. Why would you do that? And the only thing they've been taught about the Bible is something that's not true about the Bible. Linda and Escondido, welcome to the Pastor Scott Show.
6: Hi, Pastor Scott. I just caught part of the conversation today, but as a former public school teacher, I was very happy to be the moderator of both the Bible club and a prayer club at my public school. As long as I wasn't leading it, the kids, and it was student-generated, they were able to.
2: Mm-hmm.
6: And so I was very grateful and blessed to be able to be used by the Lord in that capacity. Now, when I first picked up or turned on the radio, I thought I heard you say that, what do we think about Jehovah's Witnesses passing out Bibles?
2: We were talking about how everybody has the same rights. So every other faith, so Jehovah's Witnesses are kind of everywhere right now.
6: Right.
2: But the Muslims can do it. The Mormons can do it. Everybody can do it.
6: Exactly. And that's why some Christians take the view, well, let's nobody do it because it'll mix in with the false teaching with the true teaching. I believe the false teaching will be there. So we need to come in with the truth. And when we say Bible, the Jehovah's Witnesses use a different Bible. In fact, mm-hmm. in John chapter 1:1, their Bible says in the beginning was the Word and the Word was with God.
2: Yeah.
6: And the Word was a God.
2: And at the end of the day, it's a different faith. And that's something
6: exactly.
2: I think people should understand. It's a different religion. So sometimes today there are religions that call themselves Christian because they use the Bible as one of their holy books or a translation of it that they like that one, or they have, you know, Jesus as a central figure, so they call themselves Christian, but they're not.
6: Exactly.
2: But I think
6: we need to be aware.
2: But I think the point you made there is I understand why Christians might want to back out of these things, and some certain tactics I don't think work very well. But you should not be afraid of false teachings somehow overcoming the truth. And the truth needs to be out there. And the reason people, you know, buy things that are false is because it can be very manipulative, or it can sound really good. You know, some people are really good salespeople. Linda, thanks for doing what you did in the schools. And I think that's something that people should know, is that there are Christian clubs in many of your schools, probably most of your public schools. They have to be student-led. But outside groups, even your church, can be involved. There can't be a bunch of people involved. They'll have like one person. So something that I used to make my youth directors, part of his job description is you be involved on those campuses that are down the street. And for a while, we were running the Christian club in the high school and the middle school down the street from our church. And that was awesome. We bought pizzas every week and fed all those kids. And we brought in speakers, and it was really, really good. And one of those schools, the principal was a Christian, and he thought it was great. We had a great ministry there. 888-528-2557. Cecilia from Santa Ana, welcome to the Pastor Scott Show.
7: Hello, Pastor Scott. I want to give this testimony. I'm 56 years old. When I was 12 years old in Mexico, someone after school, I was in elementary, gave me a Gideon's New Testament. That was the greatest blessing that someone have ever given me. I mean, it made a difference in my life because I started reading the words of Jesus, and I loved them.
2: Yeah.
7: And then my aunt gave me... they gave us the complete Bible, and I couldn't stop reading about Joseph. And that made a big difference. Now, I'm here in the United States, and I've been involved with Child Evangelism Fellowship, and we've been doing Good News Clubs. Well, I used to do Good News Clubs. But then what I did...
2: I'm almost out of time here, Cecilia.
7: Yeah, I was giving some... My son and I, we were handing out tracts with cupcakes. And to high schoolers, because I want them to know what I know.
2: Yeah, Cecilia, that's a perfect story. I'm out of time. I appreciate that. And what a great story that she saved because of a Gideon's Bible that was handed her. See, the Lord is going to work in those ways. Denise, that's a great subject. Call on Friday with that topic. 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
10: News. I'm Chris DeMeo. The East Coast continues to get pounded by a major nor'easter as heavy rain and high winds hit the region. Meantime, Hurricane Nolo is moving away from Hawaii Island, but not before its effects are felt.
11: Hurricane Nolo, located to the south of the Big Island on this Saturday, likely to see the worst impacts there today. Tropical storm force winds, heavy rainfall, the potential for flooding.
10: National Hurricane Center Director Michael Brennan. President Trump weighing in on this week's meeting with China's President Xi and on whether the issue of Taiwan was discussed.
12: Right now it's, you know, fine. It's just moving along. But we didn't spend a lot of time talking about Taiwan. He understands very much how I feel.
10: The president speaking with reporters earlier on Saturday. 17 people reported killed in a mass shooting in South Africa. The motive is unknown. 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
13: All evacuation orders were lifted after a fire at a lithium battery storage unit in Laverne.
14: Here's Daniel Martindale.
15: Temperatures inside the unburned storage unit are now stable. The unit at a Metropolitan Water District facility started overheating after a fire in an identical unit. The situation forced the evacuation of about 500 nearby homes. On Thursday, temperatures in the unburned unit reached 116 degrees. The typical operating temperature is about 70 degrees.
14: Larry Marino in the Answer Newsroom.
16: Hi, Dennis Prager here. 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
1: 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Phone number is 888-528-2557. We talk about issues of the day from a Christian perspective. Let's go to clip number 9.
2: I saw headlines that said, you know, killer mom and baby murderer, monster, and none of them were accurate. I believe that it was her mental illness that caused that. So I shared those words. And I think when it comes to forgiveness, I also felt that if I didn't get there, I would be eaten up inside forever.
3: Did you ask Lindsay why she did it?
2: I asked her if she remembered it.
3: And what did she say?
2: She said it was like a dream. And she remembered it much in the way you would remember a dream after waking up.
3: Do you feel like you failed in some way in this period, or do you feel like you did the best you could?
2: I think I did the best I could with what I had at the time. And I live with the outcome. I live with it every day.
3: Has she ever asked for your forgiveness?
2: No. But I gave it to her.
1: That was Patrick Clancy on 60 Minutes this past Sunday. Patrick Clancy is the husband of Lindsay Clancy. She's the woman who has been on, has been on trial for murdering her 3 children. It was a hung jury. You know the story, one holdout juror. There'll probably be a retrial. But there has been a lot of controversy outside of the court case with people blaming him for the murder and saying that he set it up, even though that was not an issue in the trial itself. She did it. She murdered those 3 kids. She strangled her own kids. It's a horrific, horrific story. There are legitimate issues about mental illness. And you heard him say there that in his mind, she was mentally ill, and that's why she did that. But then they talked about forgiveness. And he says that he has to forgive her in order to move on. He said that she's never asked him for forgiveness. All of those things are interesting, but I thought this leads us to a question, is what does forgiveness actually require of us? I mean, there is hardly a thing I can think that is more horrific than your spouse murdering your children. And how would you forgive them? And what does that require? And what if there are lots of other things? In this case, it's been 3 years later. He has remarried, and that's something that has really bothered some people that he went and did that. There's a discussion on this on The View program. Go to number 18.
4: What bothers me is he talks about forgiving her, which I love, but he focuses on that and never jumps to what so many people struggle with. How did the marital love end so quickly when you admit openly your wife got sick? She got sick. It doesn't mean you can be with him, and it doesn't mean it doesn't remind you of the worst day of your life. But I would hope, and like in sickness and in health, he said everyone was worried about her. They were tragically, their arms were around her as she was going down the drain. I would hope that my husband wouldn't sit there and just move right along.
5: So
4: and
5: like I, not. Does it bother you that he's remarried now? And
4: no, I can't pretend to know timelines or like when you meet someone, or some people need love and they need to fill themselves again. I'm not shaming him on any of that. I just don't know why we skip straight to skipping all the marital things. Did he, when they talked in prison and she didn't ask for forgiveness, is that when he served her the papers?
6: That's what stood out to me, because I felt similarly while watching it to you, but then him admitting she never sought forgiveness. The first thing I would do is, what did I do? I am so sorry I took these 3 children from
7: us. Yeah, but she's
6: crazy. But
1: this is a incredible conversation in so many ways. Does forgiveness require, Patrick Clancy and his wife, I don't think that they're Christians. Maybe I'm wrong about that, but I don't think that they're at least professing faith, or I haven't heard all of that. So it's kind of a different thing. But does forgiveness require, it's a question I'm asking you, does forgiveness require that you stay married to a spouse who murdered your kids in cold blood? Or because maybe in this case, what Sarah Hines there on The View is arguing is that because she is mentally ill, that he should have stayed with her. Does forgiveness require that? How far should we go with forgiveness? Right? I think this is an important story for believers, because forgiveness is hard. forgiveness. Most of us aren't going to have something that serious to forgive, but some of us do. Some of us have experienced terrible violence from a spouse against us or against our kids, or murders that often are happening in family. How do you feel about this? Is what's the responsibility of Patrick Clancy in this, for example? If he was a Christian, we're not saying he is or isn't, I don't know, but just put somebody else there for the sake of our discussion. 888-528-2557. 888-528-2557. Does forgiving your spouse, for example, obligate you to continue in a marriage even if the spouse deliberately murders your kids? How far does this go? What's the actual responsibility? See what I mean? Forgiveness is, it's incredibly hard. And when you consider the fact that Jesus died for all of us, and that everybody has grace through Christ that is being offered to them, even for the most heinous things. I mean, that even is offensive to people. When people say the gospel is offensive, that's the part of the gospel that's offensive, right? The idea that even the worst things imaginable, Jesus can forgive you for that if you confess him as Lord. That we are called to forgive people as Jesus does. That's really hard. It's, you know, the gospel is offensive when we realize that nobody is, at the end of the day, qualifies for salvation more than anybody else. We all have to come to Jesus. So how does forgiveness work this way for you? 888-528-2557. 888-528-2557. What does forgiveness, the act of forgiveness, what does that actually require of us to do? 888-528-2557. If you're following the story, it's pretty terrible. Patrick Clancy did give a little bit more of the story. And let's go to 6-1.
2: So I didn't have all the details of Callan's condition. I just knew that they got a heartbeat back. So I remember that night, I really thought there was a chance that Callan would live. And I remember just thinking, just give me one kid. And I would raise him as best I could. And I would give him the best life I possibly could. And I'd tell him about his brother and sister. And I was holding out hope for that. And then when I got to the hospital, I saw the doctor. I saw the look on her face. And I knew that it wasn't going to be a good prognosis.
1: It is an awful, awful story going through that. And what he had to go through with his kids being killed by his wife. 6-2.
3: Callan's heart kept beating for 4 days.
2: I'm so grateful for those 4 days that I had with him. And I'm so grateful he hung on.
3: Did you talk to him in those 4 days?
2: Yeah.
3: Can you tell me anything you said?
2: I said, I'm so sorry. And I got to hold him. I got to lay down next to him. And he died in my arms.
1: And so he would go on to say, Patrick Clancy would go on to say that he forgave Lindsay, that he had to let that go. He says he did it for himself, basically. But others are saying it's not really forgiveness if you felt like you had to divorce her then. And that is an interesting question to me, is how, what are we really required to do with forgiveness? 888-528-2557, 888-528-2557. Enrique from Hawthorne, welcome to the Pastor Scott Show.
7: Thank you.
1: Hi, Enrique. Welcome.
7: Yeah, you know, forgiveness is the first thing you should do, because if you don't forgive, it's like a cancer on you. You're not free.
1: Yeah.
7: When you forgive somebody, that means you're free. That makes you free.
1: And you find yourself in the position that he's in, you know, to be angry with her for life. I could understand why a person would do that, but it would destroy him even further.
7: Yeah, you know why? Because, the forgiveness, that's what we're supposed to do. Because if you don't forgive, you get that in your heart, it's like a cancer, and you're not free. And I will forgive her, but I won't go back with her.
1: So do you think, how far should his forgiveness go? Should he have stayed married to her? Should he have remarried? What would be required of him?
7: He should remarry somebody else. You don't want to go back with that person.
1: Yeah, I think it would be impossible probably to live with that person.
7: Yeah, if you be living with her, you'd be remembering every time. So it's not worth it. You can move on.
1: It is and that is the hard thing. So I appreciate your phone call with that, Enrique. 888-528-2557. Forgiveness is different than reconciliation. That's a different thing. However, we should keep in mind that part of our salvation is us being reconciled to God, that we were separated from God, that we were apart from God, right? That's the theology. And, you know, reconciliation, whenever I'm dealing with a couple, for example, where there's been adultery, it almost never is going to work out. You know, the reason that you have a reason for a biblical divorce, the reason God gave Moses the right for a certificate of divorce, the reason Jesus allows for adultery is because it's almost impossible for a human being in our fallenness to forgive for that. How about if your spouse murders your kids, like in this case? How you do that? 888-528-2557. 888-528-2557. You can hear Patrick Clancy talk about that at the end of this clip here and how he had to deal with that. Number nine.
2: I saw headlines. She remembered it much in the way you'd remember a dream after waking up.
3: Do you feel like you failed in some way in this period, or do you feel like you did the best you could?
2: I think I did the best I could with what I had at the time. And I live with the outcome. I live with it every day.
3: Has she ever asked for your forgiveness?
2: No. But I gave it to her.
1: So he gave it to her, and he said earlier that's because it was going to tear him up inside. That's a big deal. Could you forgive the person who killed your kids? And that's, I think, a hard thing to do. I think Enrique is right. You have to do it because it eats you alive. Some of the most bitter and angry, frustrated people I know are people who have a reason to be angry. You know, they were the victims of some terrible event like this, or they were the victim in the adultery, or somebody did something really terrible to them. But the problem over the years has become their refusal to forgive, their refusal to let it go, their desire to just hold on to it. And, you know, I think it raises a lot of questions for us, because I can't imagine that situation. And does forgiveness require reconciliation then? Was he supposed to stay married? Was he allowed to remarry? You know, what is the right thing to do? 888-528-2557. 888-528-2557. Johnny on the 605 freeway. Welcome to the Pastor Scott Show.
8: Thank you, Pastor Scott. I just want to say, you know, when that thief was crucified on the cross next to Jesus, Jesus said that he was going to be with him in paradise that day, but he didn't take him off the cross because there's still consequences to the sins that you do.
1: Yeah.
8: You know, it's just like anybody out here that commits a crime, they might ask for forgiveness, but they're still going to get time in prison.
1: You know, I think it's important to talk about that because there are Christians who struggle with the idea of once somebody is, say, a person in prison gets saved, are you supposed to let them out? Right?
8: Well, that's up to society and the parole board. But, you know, the thing is that people need to understand there's consequences to sin. Look at what Adam did. And, you know, because of what Adam did, we have to work for our living.
1: That's right. It affected all of us. But also, you know,
8: there are consequences to every sin, Pastor. And you know that because, you know, you're a pastor and you know that no matter what you do, like you could be doing drugs all your life and then you turn to Jesus. But somewhere down the line, those drugs are going to affect your body and you could ask the Lord for forgiveness and he'll forgive you. But that doesn't mean that you're going to live as long as somebody else that didn't do drugs.
1: Yeah, see, and I think that's something that is part of this whole discussion here with the murdering of her kids, is that there seems to be a movement of people who want to relieve her of the responsibility of the whole thing.
8: Yeah, you know, people think that if you ask for forgiveness, everything is going to be all jolly and goodly and kumbaya on the ship. But no, there's consequences to the sins that we do, and that's why we have to ask constantly to forgive us. Every day you have to get on your knees and ask for forgiveness because you might have sinned without knowing that you sinned, you know.
1: Right, and there's and consequences to the sins that you commit unknowingly also.
8: Yeah.
1: It's just going to happen, right?
8: So people cannot just say, oh, that's wrong, he married somebody else. You know, he had to get on with his life. He did not do the crime. As a matter of fact, he's a victim. His kids were taken away.
1: Right. He's the victim, you know? And people, the crazy part is that in all of this, people have tried to make her the victim of him.
8: Yeah.
1: Right. Somehow this is his fault,
8: or maybe of other stuff. But, you know, it was what she did. It's just like for instance, if somebody gets drunk and they get in a car and they kill somebody while driving, were they wrong, or can they be let go because they didn't really do it? They did it because they were drunk.
1: Yeah, well, and it's a great analogy, because you have to forgive the drunk driver, but does that mean the drunk driver doesn't go to jail if they killed somebody?
8: Yeah,
1: right?
8: They weren't in control.
1: Yeah. Johnny, thanks for calling the Pastor Scott Show, 888-528-2557. It's another thing about forgiveness. What does forgiveness require? Does it require reconciliation, meaning he shouldn't have gotten divorced and married someone else? Does it require that you continue to trust somebody who has done something terrible? Does it require that you let the consequences go? What does justice and mercy require in situations like this? 888-528-2557, 888-528-2557. 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
9: Yes, thank you, Pastor Scott. My girlfriend and I, in 1997, were pregnant, and I come home, and she had been smoking pot. She was 8.5 months pregnant, and baby died at home. My baby Juniper died at home. Hmm. We stayed together for one more year after that. We could not pull it together. I tried and tried and tried to forgive her. I kept praying and praying and praying. She would not go to counseling. She would not admit none of it, that she even had anything to do with it, you know. And so,
1: and is that the reason that the baby died, because she was smoking pot while she was pregnant?
9: Yes. When she was 8.5 months pregnant, she was 2 weeks away of giving birth to our baby, you know. And so, and then, you know, she was justifying it all kinds of different ways, you know, and you can't get by that. I had to leave. Yes, I forgive her. But the thing is, the Bible says, thou shalt not commit murder. And that is murder. She committed murder. Now, that she's got to deal with that with God. God's going to take that up with her.
1: Yeah. So how does it work for you for forgiveness? It's been a long time. So how did you, when you say you forgave her, what did that require of you to forgive her?
9: I had to keep leaning on God. I still lean on him. Please, please, Father, please help me to forgive her. For she knows not what she did.
1: And it still hurts all this time.
9: It's still just to this day.
1: Yeah.
9: Her birthday's coming up September 30th, you know, and then, you know, it's looking right at me. Next week, it's her birthday.
1: Yeah.
9: You know, and it looks at me every single day, Pastor Scott. I think of my daughter, you know, she would have been 32 years old.
1: Yeah.
9: You know,
1: now,
9: and
1: Gary,
9: it just.
1: Let me ask you like a personal question. In your heart, have you really forgiven her in your heart more than just saying the words? But do you feel like, or do you feel like you're still just struggling with forgiveness?
9: I struggle with the fact that somebody can make a decision like that at 8.5 months pregnant. I struggle with that. What was wrong with her? What was she thinking?
1: Yeah.
9: You know, I struggle with that. And why? Why did she decide to do it?
1: Yeah. Well, no. I'm so sorry that happened to you. Is she still, you still somebody you know, or is she long gone now?
9: I know her. I know her. She lives in Colorado.
1: Yeah.
9: But I know her.
1: Yeah.
9: You know, and she has three other kids, you know, and I don't understand it. I don't understand how forgiveness is completely, you know, I don't understand it, but I forgive her because she doesn't know, because God and Jesus says you must forgive. But
1: yeah.
9: That doesn't mean I'm still not mad about it. It hurts me. I'm hurt way down inside.
1: Yeah, I can tell. I can tell that you are, Gary, and I'm so sorry that happened. I can totally hear that. You know what, Gary? I got to take a break here in a minute, but can I pray for you in that, just to, because it's been, I totally get where you're at, you know, with all
9: yes,
1: of that.
9: Please.
1: But I can hear the pain in your heart over all these years. That's still there. God, I just pray for Gary, and I pray, Lord, you know what the condition is of his heart and where he's at with this terrible tragedy that happened to his daughter 32 years ago. I pray, Lord, that you would relieve him of the stress that he feels, even when he sees this woman's birthday on the wall and when he sees all of these things going on. I pray, Lord, that you would know his heart about forgiveness, and if he needs to forgive truly in his heart, that you would provide that relief just for him. And I pray, Lord, that you give him the peace in knowing that the justice that's necessary here is in your hands. I thank you, Lord, for Gary. In Jesus' name, amen.
9: Thank you, Hashem. Thank you, Father Scott.
1: Gary, thank you for calling. 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Gary, thanks for calling the Pastor Scott Show. See, it's hard, isn't it? Forgiveness is hard. All right, I got a bunch of calls here. Kevin, Doug, Rosie, others. I'll get your calls when we come back. 888-528-2557, Pastor Scott Show. Stay tuned. We'll be right back.
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15: Are you a dementia caregiver? Perhaps you care for your spouse, family member, or friend. 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I'm Bill, and I want to thank you for the care you have provided. I have faced similar situations, so I'm speaking on behalf of the Dementia Society of America.

0: Heavy rainfall, the potential for flooding.
1: National Hurricane Center Director Michael Brennan. President Trump weighing in on this week's meeting with China's President Xi and on whether the issue of Taiwan was discussed.
2: Right now it's, you know, fine. It's just moving along. But we didn't spend a lot of time talking about Taiwan. He understands very much how I feel.
1: The president speaking with reporters earlier on Saturday. 17 people reported killed in a mass shooting in South Africa. The motive is unknown. 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
3: The answer. 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
4: Some disturbing numbers released by the Navy show multiple suicide attempts by sailors aboard the USS Abraham Lincoln and the carrier's support ship. On August 13th, a Navy wife says her husband, who works in the flight deck, says crew members went into defense mode.
5: There has been quite a few sailors who have attempted to jump off of the Lincoln, but they have been tackled down by other sailors to prevent them from going overboard.
4: Larry Marino in the Answer Newsroom.
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3: Everything just came to a screeching halt. And then there was a day where I, really without thinking, I drove by their school, and it was at the exact time that all of their friends were getting dropped off. And I was just, I couldn't be there anymore.
4: Did you ever have suicidal thoughts yourself?
3: Yeah. There was a time where I didn't think I would live to see my 35th birthday, and I was completely fine with it.
2: That's Patrick Clancy, husband of Lindsay Clancy. She's the one who strangled their three kids. And the conversation that was had on 60 Minutes with him was discussing kind of his side of what he's gone through in the last few years since then. And he mentioned that he forgave her. He said that he forgave her, but he had to do that for himself, that she hasn't actually apologized for doing it. But he needed to forgive her and give her forgiveness for himself. And some people are saying, well, it's not really forgiveness if you divorced her then. That was the conversation on The View. And I wanted to ask, what is required of forgiveness? I mean, this is one of the most horrible things anyone has ever done to anybody. Murder your kids. What does forgiveness actually require? 888-528-2557. 888-528-2557. Kevin on the 405 freeway. Welcome to the Pastor Scott Show.
5: All right. Thank you, Pastor Scott. Thank you. And I was thinking of, you know, we also serve a God of, God is merciful and he is gracious, and also he's a God of judgment as well, which people forget. You know, we think of the Israelites back in the day where they had to go through the captivity because of the sin that they suffered, but yet he still had prophecies of restoration for them. And we think about Barnabas and Paul when they had contention between one another, and, you know, they had to separate. I think forgiveness has to come with reconciliation, but I think that we have to use wisdom and discernment of it may not be the same relationship that you had before. I mean, you may have to keep a person at arm's length, or, you know, but I do believe there's a process for forgiveness and no other process for reconciliation, but forgiveness is off the bat. But again, you know, with this thing that's happening, it's tough, but I think that the process toward reconciliation with forgiveness first for yourself and would work. I think that because, again, as I said before, in captivity, God still loved them because he loved them. He chastised them because he loved them to get them right.
2: Yeah.
5: You know, so, and I think that's the same process that you may have to use with someone else. You know, you can still have a relationship, but even though his relationship actually really changed, because he even told him, I will help you no more. I will not take you off.

0: ring. I would leave. He was basically almost to a degree say, like, I'm just not going to leave you guys until they got right. But I think that just with the forgiveness, I think there has to be work toward reconciliation to have full, entire, and even when that's done, you don't have to have the same relationship. I mean, but this doesn't mean that you have animosity. You know, so, just, you know, you work.
1: You know what? What's interesting is it doesn't sound like he has animosity. It sounds, you know, when I hear him talk, at least in that interview, it sounds like maybe there's forgiveness, but clearly he's moved on because he's married somebody else now. Is it truly reconciliation if you have a different relationship?
0: I mean, again, I think that the magnitude of what is going to happen, I think it's just difficult. I mean, if you can't be there, in the same room in any of it. I can forgive you. I just don't really have to be around you, but that doesn't mean I'm angry. We have
1: But that forgiveness doesn't require the reconciliation back to the same thing you had before.
0: I would kind of say that.
1: Although it would be an ideal thing if you could, right? I mean, that would be amazing.
0: Yeah, it would. I mean, if you're able to do so, God bless you. I mean, really, God bless you. But again, you know, we're some of us are just not really built that way. And so, and plus, who's to say how long it's going to take? Reconciliation is going to take. Mm-hmm. There's no time limit on that. You know, that's fair enough. I won't, just because I forgive you don't mean that we're going to have the best relationship tomorrow. I mean, no. I mean, that's just, it just can't happen.
1: And with some things, I mean, some things are so heinous. It's probably in our fallen, you know, position.
0: Yeah.
1: I don't know how you can ever come back to a trusting relationship with somebody who murdered your kids. Right. I don't. But I think I think you can forgive. And I think you can come to a place where you have at least movement towards that person.
0: I mean,
1: how does God forgive us? That's the hard part, I think, about our faith. To get into it in theologically terms, right, is, well, how does God forgive us? You know, how would God forgive Lindsay Clancy? You know, we would agree that if she turns to Jesus, she's going to be forgiven of that terrible thing, right?
0: Well, we go back to Scripture when it says, you know, what is impossible for man is impossible with God. So that's the only thing I can leave you with.
1: I think that's a good comment there, Kevin. Thanks for calling the Pastor Scott Show, 888-528-2557. See, those subjects are hard. It lets you know the depth of the love that God has for us to be able to do things in relationship with us that we probably can't do for somebody else. 888-528-2557, Pastor Scott Show. Doug in Eastvale, California.
2: Hey, Pastor Scott, how you doing? I don't normally call in, but the subject is so close to home. Mm. My family and I have witnessed an atrocity that involved one of our daughters, and living in a soft crime state of California, we've been shown that clearly, like the word says, you know, in the last days, good will be called evil, evil will be called good, and this miscreant perpetrator who was responsible, his greasy defense was able to find a technicality and was able to get an acquittal. My daughter's life is never going to be the same. And I think for people on The View to pontificate about matters they know nothing about, shoes that they have never filled, I think they should just keep their mouths shut. And I think as far as this poor brother and what he's gone through, I think for the mere fact that she's had 5 years to repent, 5 years to apologize, and she has chosen not to. So that, you know, as far as I'm concerned, like Paul says, live at peace with each other as is possible. Mm. And I think for him to have, having been the better man, to have forgiven her is amazing in and of itself. But for him to subject himself to who knows what in the future with her obvious, you know, strangeness, you know, to say the least, why would he subject himself to that? The man deserves to hopefully live a somewhat normal, new normal life.
1: It is so.
2: And I just feel so badly for him.
1: And I feel like just from, obviously I don't know him, I don't know what he's like outside of it, right? But that interview was, it seems to me that he did find a way to forgive, just to be that sort of calm and to be able to even state, I think it's mental illness is what he said. It's shocking to me that she has not said, I'm sorry for doing this. To me, that makes her all the more guilty.
2: Exactly.
1: Because if you really were, if you were,
2: my point.
1: Yeah, if you were having an episode and you did something terrible, I think every word out of my mouth for the rest of my life would be, I'm sorry, if I had done something like that.
2: Pastor Scott, if you're sick, you get help. Get help. That's the bottom line.
1: Yeah.
2: If you're meditating on thoughts, atrocious thoughts of that nature, you get help immediately. And the fact that she sent her husband to the pharmacy prior to her doing that, knowing he was at the pharmacy and would be gone for a period of time, shows premeditation.
1: And it shows she knew what right and wrong was. I mean, that's the hard part is I think there's room in our justice system for insanity defense, but you still have to hold the person accountable one way or the other for doing what they did. And she's on the verge of essentially walking, you know, that if they don't retry her or if they find her innocent or not guilty by reason of insanity, all it's going to take is a doctor to say you're fine now and she's out.
2: That's what happened in our daughter's case.
1: Yeah.
2: He got off on a technicality.
1: I'm so sorry.
2: He played the side card.
1: Yeah.
2: And they bought it.
1: And that is, that's the question of justice. Doug, thank you for calling and thank you for sharing that. And, you know, the issue of justice, David, God forgave David. David is forgiven in 2 Samuel 12. David did some terrible things. Committed adultery, had the husband of Bathsheba murdered, essentially. He did that. And yet, the thing is that he was forgiven, but he still had to face the consequences from God. He probably didn't even face justice in the criminal sense of it, like another person who's not the king would have had to, frankly. But he was definitely punished by God moving forward. Like, there has to be justice somewhere for all of these things. And forgiveness, you know, we asked the question as we started out, you know, what is required in forgiveness? Like, what does forgiveness require? It does not require the foregoing of justice. Justice has to be done. Somebody mentioned the thief on the cross, and you're right. Jesus didn't let that guy off the cross, you know, and better for him. He gets to be with Jesus in paradise. That's a better deal anyway. Let's see here. Rosie in Sunland, welcome to the Pastor Scott Show.
3: Hi.
1: Hi, Rosie.
3: Thank you for taking my call.
1: Yeah.
3: God bless. I just want to say I'm thankful for all the people that have put themselves out there and were vulnerable and sharing their views about this particular case. I very much enjoyed your questioning. I think forgiveness can only come from someone that is filled with the Holy Spirit.
1: Like true forgiveness.
3: I truly believe forgiveness is love. And I think God made mankind in his image. And I believe he gave them a conscience. And I believe that they know right and wrong. But I also believe that they're in need of their sins to be forgiven. So I believe they're born with sin. And I believe this case, I don't believe she is a Christian. I don't even believe Patrick.
1: Yeah, I don't know if either one of them
3: Christian.
1: Are. Yeah.
3: So just taking it from that mindset, I watched the whole...
1: We got 10 seconds, so I got to go to break.
3: Anyways, I just want to say that we need to be praying for their souls because God made them.
1: Yeah.
3: And God doesn't want anybody to perish.
1: That's
3: he wants
1: right.
3: everybody to go to heaven.
1: Rosie, I got to go. I'm at the end here. But an interesting point is, as society, how do we even forgive? What's required of forgiveness? 888-528-2557. Pastor Scott Show. We'll be right back. 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
1: Welcome back, everybody. We're live on Wednesday. 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Let's go to the calls here. We're talking about forgiveness and the Lindsay Clancy case. Patrick Clancy has said that he has forgiven her, of these terrible things. 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
9: Hey, thank you for taking my call.
1: Hi, Gio.
9: I'll try not to give my personal opinion, but you know, interesting. I was contemplating this exact subject. And looking at some scripture while I was working before I got in my truck to drive, and you guys were on talking about this. A song by Rich Mullins called Be With You was in my heart, and then a scripture from Romans that says, if it's by works or by grace, it's got to be by grace or else grace would no longer be grace. And I think applying that in my heart when it comes to forgiveness as best as possible, even if there's something that's gone really wrong. I've hurt people myself, very good friends, in ways that good friends you shouldn't hurt. And that same good friend at one point said to me, I do not have the right forgiveness from you, because Jesus did not withhold forgiveness from me. And that's not a judgment by any means on people who can't feel like they can't forgive, because I've railed on family members, Christian family members, for things that they did that I felt they shouldn't have done. And then my response to what they did was also sinful. And then they have to turn around and forgive me, me as well. And so I guess the only position that I have is that, thank goodness that Jesus didn't require a work, a specific act. I mean, yes, there's a specific act. We have to open the present, right? We have to receive grace.
1: Sure.
9: But thank goodness that it was his kindness that led us to repentance. I guess that's all I got to say on that subject.
1: Well, and I think when you think about that, one of the things about forgiveness is it's really hard to give, but it's very nice to receive. Right. And grace, especially grace is unmerited, right? You don't deserve it. We don't deserve the grace of God, the forgiveness that we have from God. But we got it. And, you know, grace is wonderful when you need it. It's very hard to give when somebody doesn't deserve it. And that's by nature what grace is. You don't deserve it. So what does a person do? Is there a difference between forgiveness as required by Scripture and other things? Like, do you have to be reconciled in order for that forgiveness to truly be forgiveness?
9: Well, it seems like I think the forgiveness, the reconciliation comes after the forgiveness.
1: Yes, it would have to come after. Yeah. And I think that forgiveness is different. Like, it's something you have to do. Reconciliation is a direction to go. But in cases like this one, I don't see how you get reconciled. You know,
9: sometimes you don't get reconciled. Yeah.
1: That's the part where Jesus is, why it's wonderful, because we are reconciled to God for all the heinous things. And if Lindsay Clancy were to come to Jesus for real in her heart and confess these sins to Jesus, and confess him as Lord and Savior, she goes to heaven, right? She gets the reconciliation with God. That's one of the hardest things about our faith. Because I don't think she deserves that, right? I mean,
9: that's what makes grace so amazing.
1: Yes. And, before we withhold it from somebody, we have to recognize that we need it too. Gio, thanks for calling the Pastor Scott Show. It's hard, but these are good things, I think, for us to wrap our brains around. 888-528-2557. Richard from Huntington Beach, welcome to the Pastor Scott Show.
10: Hey, Pastor Scott, thank you for having me. So in this thing, the question is, when we forgive, do we have to be reconciled to the person? And for me, I have to go back to Scripture, because when we come to the Lord in truth, seek forgiveness, and live a repentant life, the Lord isn't calling us to live our old life in a better way. He's calling us, and he says in his word that all old things have passed away. Behold, all things are new. So that relationship, that reconciled relationship, is different. It must be different if we're going to walk with the Lord and call ourselves followers of Christ. So by him forgiving her is an amazing thing, first of all, and I believe it is of the Lord.
1: Oh, I think I lost you there. Can you hear me?
10: And that reconciliation does come. Does it mean that he has to continue to be her husband? No. But that relationship is new. It's different. Even though they may never speak together again, there's a new relationship, because she will always be part of his life, because she was his wife and the mother of his children. So there's that. Does that mean that they even have to be friends? No. But there's a new relationship there.
1: That's a very interesting point, and it's such an interesting way to look at it. It can never be the same, because you can't ignore what she did. And, you
10: Correct.
1: Know, now he's married to somebody else, and they're going to have a baby. And the question came up in that 60 Minutes interview, you know, are you going to tell your new child about their brothers and sisters and what happened? And I think you have to, right? You can't hide that. It's going to be, they're going to Google it one day.
10: And that half information has to come at the right time, you know, when these children are
1: that's a horrible conversation that's going to have to happen one day.
10: Absolutely.
1: To all
10: Absolutely.
1: Of that. And it's another reason why forgiveness is going to matter, because there's going to be anger and grief from those children who weren't even alive when this happened, right? The new babies.
10: And this tragic thing, the forgiveness, it's not just something that, oh, I forgive her and everything's okay. No, it's a process, and it's going to be a lengthy process of walking through that forgiveness.
1: Yeah, yeah.
10: You know?
1: Richard, appreciate your phone call. Thanks for calling the Pastor Scott Show. Forgiveness is really tough. Let me read a couple of passages here. And we're talking about probably just about one of the worst things that has ever happened. And we had a couple of callers talk about similar things that have happened in their life. And you have a lack of justice involved, you know, from one of our callers, where the person who did the despicable act wasn't held accountable by the justice system, right? How do you deal with that? What happens if Lindsay Clancy walks, meaning, I mean, that's the wrong term because she's in a wheelchair and she's paralyzed. If she gets out, because if there's no new trial, or if the next trial there's an acquittal or another hung jury, eventually no trial, then she is going to be in this facility until the doctors say she's okay to leave, basically. And she'll get out. She'll get out probably shortly, depending on what her condition really is. And, you know, people are going to be outraged at that, I think, or some people will. There'll probably be a parade, unfortunately, for some other people. Where does forgiveness fit into it, even as a society, even as those things? Here's Romans chapter 12, verse 17. Do not repay anyone evil for evil. Be careful to do what is right in the eyes of everyone. If it is possible, as far as it depends on you, live at peace with everyone. Do not take revenge, my dear friends, but leave room for God's wrath. For it is written, it is mine to avenge, I will repay, says the Lord. On the contrary, if your enemy is hungry, feed him. If he is thirsty, give him something to drink. In doing this, you will heap burning coals on his head. Do not be overcome by evil, but overcome evil with good. I think wrapped up into that is what is necessary for forgiveness. Notice this isn't reconciliation. We're told elsewhere to be reconciled, right? It's something that we should try to do. It is something that the Lord has done. And some people are able to do that. Other people are not. I know a really great couple who got divorced and it was messy and it was terrible. And they got remarried one day and had a great marriage the rest of their life, right? It happens. And it's incredible to see that. But there was no murder involved. There weren't dead kids and things of that terrible nature. But here you have, do not take revenge, my dear friends, but leave room for God's wrath. That's one of the things that the justice question, I think, we can hold on to that to realize that when justice isn't done, whether it be is whatever the truth is about Lindsay Clancy or this other caller who called up and his daughter had gone through something terrible and justice wasn't done, it isn't that justice isn't going to be done eventually. There is going to be God's wrath. I mean, that's one of the hardest things about being an atheist, you know, if you think about it, is that there's no accountability for our wrongdoing. There's no accountability for murders and rapes and racism or whatever you want to say. There's no accountability for it if you get away with it in this life because there's no cosmic justice. There's nothing. If you can get away with it, you might as well do it, right? How do you wrap your, as a human being, how do you even hold that to be just or right? It goes against everything that about who we are and how we feel about these things. Well, as Christians, we know, we understand where that feeling comes from. Because God's wrath is there, and we can leave room for that. One of the reasons that we forgive others, even when, like in this case, they don't say, I'm sorry, is for ourselves. It's to leave it to the Lord. And in the meantime, we do the best we can to care for that person as best that we can, with the hope that they actually are ultimately led to the Lord. And let God's justice do what God's justice does. And he will balance out justice and mercy appropriately according to what they have done and according to where their faith is with Jesus, just like he does for each one of us. Hey, great discussion today. Hard topic, but important for us as believers. 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
17: Deborah Valentine, Mid-Atlantic and New England states are experiencing a rare September nor'easter, strengthening overnight as it pulls closer to the coast. Fox's Chandler Painter.
18: Conditions are forecast to worsen Sunday morning around high tide, amplifying hazardous coastal conditions across the Northeast.
17: More than 94,000 customers are without power, according to PowerOutage.us. Iran's government claims they've shut down the Strait of Hormuz after the U.S. and Israel launched Operation Epic Fury, but Energy Secretary Chris Wright on Fox's My View with Lara Trump begs to differ.
19: The United States military, all of the joint forces have assured that we can continue, that we are restoring flow of oil and gas and refined products, even fertilizer, out of the Strait of Hormuz.
17: Ahead of the midterms, critics of President Trump say the Iran conflict has led to rising gas and oil prices. 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
16: 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Breaking news.
20: The city of Long Beach is increasing preparations with large swells from Hurricane Polo expected to arrive this weekend. Flooding and high surf is expected to hit the coast just a few weeks after waves from Hurricane Marie caused damage to vulnerable areas. The National Weather Service is calling for strong rip currents and coastal flooding from Tuesday through Wednesday along coastal areas of Orange County and San Diego. 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
21: Hi, Dennis Prager here. Well, as you know, I've been off the air since my injury in November 2024. Thank you for your prayers. 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I'm starting the Ask Me Anything episodes on the Timeless Wisdom podcast, and I'd love to hear from you. 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Obviously, I can't respond to every question, but I will listen or read every question. I look forward to hearing from you. 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
1: The United States military, all of the joint forces have assured that we can continue, that we are restoring flow of oil and gas and refined products, even fertilizer, out of the Strait of Hormuz.
0: Ahead of the midterms, critics of President Trump say the Iran conflict has led to rising gas and oil prices. 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
3: A new UCLA study focuses on airborne contaminants released during the 2025 Eaton fire. The story from Daniel Martindale.
4: It says smoke sent toxic airborne contaminants downwind, including lead levels up to 250 times above normal. Contaminants also included highly elevated levels of arsenic, chlorine, bromide, and copper during active burning. But researchers found pollution returned to background levels about 6 days after the fire was out.
3: Larry Marino on The Answer with breaking news and talk you can trust.
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12: NTD Television. Steve, before we talk about the reporter that you confronted about this story where he alleged that the dancers were being mistreated, they weren't getting medical care, they were using children, they weren't paying anybody, I was struck by these protesters who were passing out the New York Times article outside of venues where the play was being staged. And they didn't look to me like people that gave a damn about dancers.

0: And some of them admitted they'd never seen the play, didn't know what the play was about. And I think at least one of them admitted he was paid $20 to pass these things out.
1: Yeah, that was shocking. We were actually filming. It was opening night at Lincoln Center, which is sort of the crown jewel of the tour in the United States, Broadway, New York, you know, theater capital of the country, if not the world. And it was the first show, and we're in there interviewing dancers. And then all of a sudden, about an hour before the show, we noticed outside that there was these folks that were wearing billboards with the New York Times articles, like sandwich boards, taking quotes disparaging Shen Yun. And there were a few folks, as you said, that were passing out the New York Times articles, which was odd. Like, who does that in front of a theater? And there was a Chinese gentleman that was sort of lurking in the shadows that didn't want to be seen. He was the one that was supplying the material to them. And when we approached them, to your point, they had no idea what it was about. And, you know, typically when you're outside protesting in New York, you're there for a cause, whether it's, you know, unions that are you know, looking for better wages, or, you know, another social protest. Paid protesters, to your point, there was another person with the same exact material that was on audio and video that we found in New York City's Chinatown over in Flushing, who admitted to being paid by a gentleman named Michael Chu. And why is that important? Michael Chu is a known personality in Chinatown with direct ties to the CCP's United Front Work Department. That is an organ of the CCP that Chairman Mao once called the magic weapon. And it is responsible for carrying out covert influence operations inside of the United States vis-a-vis elite capture, subtle influences through different organizations and front groups. And here he is, come to find out, behind the distribution, behind these hit pieces that were being handed out in New York City. And it's part of the CCP's United Front Work Department, which is responsible for a treasure trove of other nefarious activities on American soil.
0: That seems to me, if I am a reporter with the New York Times, and I hear all this negative stuff about Shen Yun, I would be... at least have my spidey sense on that maybe, just maybe, the CCP might be behind this, since the play is anti-CCP. Yet it seemed to me that they accepted everything that these people said without finding out whether or not any of this was true.
1: Yeah, it's definitely a curious case, and I think it's rooted in the faith behind the folks that started Shen Yun, which is that of Falun Dafa or Falun Gong, which is a spiritual discipline in the Buddhist tradition that was introduced in China back in 1992. It spread like wildfire. There were tremendous health benefits. There was a morality benefit. The society was benefiting from it across the board. And we're talking about 100 million. That's a number we have to stop and think about in any country. It's just simply huge. It could be equated to the national religion inside of China. And because of that, the CCP in 1999, the leader at the time, Zheng Zhimin, he cracked down on it, banned it, started to round up practitioners, putting them in prison, forced labor, eventually torturing them and extracting their organs for sale through state-run military hospitals. This is not a fiction, Larry. I know it sounds like it, or sci-fi. This is real. And along with all of that came a tremendous propaganda campaign to defame the practice. They labeled it as an evil cult. They said that practitioners are crazy. They kill themselves. So a lot of Western media in the beginning was apprehensive to cover this the right way. It wasn't like the Tibetan Buddhists. Everybody knows who they are. They're good, peaceful people being persecuted by China. Or the Uyghur Muslims. Everybody knows who they are, and they're being wrongfully rounded up in concentration camps. Falun Gong was sort of an unfamiliar name. And so because of that, it allowed that propaganda to seep in. And the New York Times, over the past 20 years of this, 20-plus years of this persecution, has been very quiet. And there are also some concerning ties at the highest levels of the New York Times inside of China. Access, everybody wants access to that 1.4 billion people, whether it's being in the Beijing bureau, which New York Times has one that is flourishing and operating quite well, and a variety of other financial incentives that are very curious as to why they haven't covered them.
0: We come back. We're going to talk about your interaction with the reporter And maybe there's a follow the money storyline right here. My guest is Steve Lance, executive producer on Broken, the Untold Story of Shen Yun. Don't go away. 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
4: Hi, Dennis Prager here. Well, as you know, I've been off the air since my injury in November 2024. Thank you for your prayers. 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I'm starting the Ask Me Anything episodes on the Timeless Wisdom podcast, and I'd love to hear from you. 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
0: 888-971-SAGE, 888-971-7243. 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My guest is Steve Lance, executive producer of an extraordinary documentary called Unbroken, The Untold Story of Shen Yun. Now, let's get to the New York Times reporter. There were two stories, correct?
1: They've actually, that was sort of what caught my attention. There were actually 12 hit pieces in total in a very short series of months.
0: Same guy?
1: Same guy. He had a co-author on many of them. Her name was Nicole Hong.
0: Okay, the bombshell, first one anyway, was the alleged mistreatment of the dancers, that they were not getting medical treatment. So you got a hold of the reporter, and you asked him a very simple question. Have you talked to any of the doctors that the dancers have consulted, have treated them? He admitted he hadn't. And you said, how do you do a story claiming that athletes were not getting medical care without talking to the doctors that have given them medical care? To which he said?
1: He said, I'm not answering your questions. Why are you asking me this? I published the article a year ago as if, tarnishing somebody's reputation and perhaps floating false accusations didn't matter. And you know, an interesting thing, Larry, something has developed since making the film. They took credit for another article that was down the line talking about labor practices and how Shenyun was not paying their folks appropriately according to New York State labor law. And so that triggered an investigation by the New York State Department of Labor, sadly. And Shenyun got sent through the ringer and multiple visits and audits and so forth. We'll have to open up who knows what type of documents to them. And the New York Times wrote another article after that investigation was triggered, boasting about that, bragging about it. And then right around this last April or May, the New York Department of Labor, New York State Department of Labor, concluded their investigation and found nothing of the sort.
0: And of course, Steve, there was an equally long article about the fact that they found nothing, correct?
1: That's the whole point. It's not even about these influence operations from China. It's not about finding anybody guilty because, as you just pointed out, the damage is already done. No correction. You know, the headlines have been published, the podcasts have been made. And so where is the recourse? It's really irresponsible.
0: So, Steve, the crumbs of all of this go right to the top. Xi Jinping, correct?
1: Yeah. Xi Jinping is behind this. There was a leaked memo that Xi Jinping was calling for overseas influencers. Because here's the thing. This is such a complicated nexus, and it's intentional that way because it's really hard to distill because you have to follow this piece, and they use proxies. But Xi Jinping released a memo activating overseas spy networks to try to use American institutions, whether it be media, our government agencies, which we saw what happened through the media, New York Times, and then a government agency, to target Shenyun and Falun Gong-related entities, whether it be the Epoch Times, Shenyun, and other folks that had started these organizations just to simply tell the truth about what's happening in China, not to proselytize, not to convert, but just simply to get the facts out, because clearly other Western media outlets are not doing their jobs. And that was something that we unveil in the film, is that connection. And it's not – this film, Larry, it's not just about Shenyun. This is a case study of what can happen and not what can happen. What is happening? There are numerous cases. So in the film, you might remember the IRS agent that was approached by two Chinese spies. In the film, we talk about this. John Chen approaches an IRS agent who happened to be an FBI agent running a sting operation. They approach them to try to revoke Shenyun's non-for-profit status. And so they were eventually charged, indicted, convicted and sentenced. And through that investigation, this might hit close to home for you, Larry, that was actually what led the FBI to the mayor of Arcadia, New York, in her ties, and she admitting to acting as a foreign agent, a spy for the Chinese Communist Party. It actually stemmed from this very investigation with regard to Shenyun and the CCP trying to revoke their nonprofit status in an FBI sting
0: and operation. She ended up resigning from her office.
1: Yes.
0: Your documentary obviously is making news. Has the New York Times reconsidered his position? Has the journalist who wrote these stories reconsidered his position?
1: It's not, but you know, in a film like this, we have not heard anything from them, but we have sources that are tapped into the editorial area at the New York Times. And from what we hear, the newsroom is confused about this series of hit pieces because, you know, it's not that Shen Yun should be exempt from any type of investigation, but because of the backstory and the level of persecution and defamation that they have faced from the Chinese Communist Party, the bar to go after a group like this should be raised to an extremely high standard, meaning your reporting should be locked tight. And as you pointed out, our discussion with the New York Times reporter, clearly they did not do their due diligence.
0: We only have about a minute left, Steve. You mentioned the word defamation. Has the troop considered filing a defamation lawsuit against the New York Times?
1: I'm sure they're considering it, but as you know, in journalism, we are protected through various Supreme Court cases, Sullivan v. New York Times, of all things, that the bar is very high. So if there's any plausible deniability to reach that standard of malice, it becomes quite tricky. But as more of these things start to get resolved and time goes by and the truth comes out, who knows what we might see down the line.
0: Steve Lance, executive producer, Unbroken, The Untold Story of Shen Yun. How can people see it?
1: Thank you, Larry. So, yeah, you can visit ntdfilms.com. That's where you can watch it for free. But it's also available on most streaming platforms, Amazon, Apple, Roku, the whole slew of OTT and whatever your choice platform might be.
0: Unbroken, The Untold Story of Shen Yun. Steve, thank you so much for coming on. We appreciate it.
1: Thank you, Larry.
0: Got it. Wow. Death threats, bomb threats. Now, you've heard me talk about Relief Factor for years because I believe in taking care of ourselves. We can enjoy life to the fullest. But there's another member of our family we do just about anything for. I'm talking about our dogs. They're with us for the walks, the quiet evenings, and so many of life's best moments. Then one day, guess what? You notice they're slowing down. Maybe they hesitate on the stairs. Maybe they don't jump quite the way they used to. Maybe they aren't as eager for that evening.
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14: Hi, Larry. Thanks for having me on your show.
0: My pleasure.
14: I'd like to share a story about a brief encounter with Jesse Owens when I was a sophomore in high school. He had been invited to speak at an all-school assembly and at 2 o'clock in the afternoon. And if you could get off the school grounds before getting into the hall, you were free, had an extra hour, and you were gone. Well, we got caught by the assistant principal, and he made us all go to the assembly, and he said, Mr. Marshall, you come with me. And he made me stand by the door with him. And I had to stand there and hold the door for all the students coming in and then stand there. And so I got to hear what Jesse had to say. It was really nice. And then when the assembly was over, Jesse leaves the stage and he comes walking right down the hallway, heading right towards that door with his entourage. Now, I'm about 6'9". I was a big kid, and I'm a big man now. When he comes walking up, I'm holding the door, and he stops and he looks at me and he goes, you are a tall drink of water. And I smiled and I put out my hand and told him it was an honor to meet him. And wow. When I shook his hand, there's a little sparkle in his eye, and he just emanated warmth and kindness. And that was pretty much the encounter. But I've never forgotten that day. And he left an impression. He was a good man.
0: He was a great man. Thank you very much for that. And think about the pressure this man was under. And Adolf Hitler left the stadium rather than to have to be forced to shake the hand of this black man. Because he just stomped all of his competitors. And that was something that Jesse Jackson, who thought blacks were an inferior species, couldn't handle. Thank you very much for that story. Let's do this again tomorrow, shall we? Make sure you're on time. I will be. God bless.
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4: Hi, Dennis Prager here. 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
10: Fox News, I'm Deborah Valentine. The nor'easter is expected to pick up steam overnight as it rapidly deepens over warm Atlantic waters and moves closer to the coast. New Jersey's Governor Mikey Sherrill warning residents don't be fooled by the current lull.
18: Make sure you are prepared, and our emergency crews remain in close contact across the state with many of our county emergency centers. 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
10: At least one storm-related death. New York City police say a 56-year-old Brooklyn man died when a tree fell on him. Hurricane Nolo is tracking just south of the Hawaiian Islands, packing 90-mile-per-hour winds. Dr. Michael Brennan is the director of the National Hurricane Center.
19: Hurricane Nolo, located to the south of the Big Island on this Saturday, likely to see the worst impacts there today. Tropical storm force winds, heavy rainfall, the potential for flooding. So be in your safe place.
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7: There's another hurricane churning in the Pacific, and that means big waves are headed for Southern California beachfront communities. Hurricane Polo is expected to send swells toward the Southland. Beginning late Sunday, by Monday, we could have elevated surf, coastal flooding, and significant beach erosion. Another hurricane is also churning off the central Mexico coast and could send a smaller southwest swell into Southern California. 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
1: Welcome in, ladies and gentlemen, boys and girls, residents of the Inland Empire, various house pets, household kitchen appliances, and people really concerned about El Nino. I'm Daniel West. You are the audience. And you can chime in, 877-590-5843. And I thank you for being with me. It's really great to have you along this evening. Town Hall 2026 Eve. We'll be hanging out with you tomorrow in Pasadena, the Dina, at the Ambassador Auditorium. Just real quick, how many people are expected to be there, Mr. Announcer?
2: Number nine.
1: More than 999 people?
3: Oh, yeah!
1: I think that's what he said. I think there may still be some tickets. If you're listening to this on Friday evening, or do we have them running on Saturday morning? I don't know. Anyway, if you're listening on Friday evening to the Inland Empire Answer, there may be tickets still available. Just go to am590.info, click on Town Hall, see what's still available there, because we are getting close to selling out. So you may still have a chance. If you're listening on podcast or you found this several months later, I'm very sorry you missed Town Hall 2026. A lot has happened in the news. For instance, 12 attorneys generals are settling the Paramount lawsuit, so we'll move forward. Well, not we, but Paramount can move forward with buying Warner Brothers. There's a deal with Greenland that happened this week with the U.S. involving defense. And Godzilla made an appearance at Dodger Stadium where he was welcomed onto the field, and I believe threw out the first pitch. True story.
4: A what now?
1: He looked a lot smaller than I thought. Also, President Trump met with President Xi at the White House. They broke bread. They ate mushrooms. They ate sea bass. That's what an article said. They had the full menu out there, and they talked about AI. They talked about the future. In fact, this is kind of what it sounded like. President Xi.
5: Reviewing the past gives us new perspectives. Today, we have come to another historic juncture for China-U.S. relations.
1: Interpreter, sir.
5: President Trump has pledged to make America great again and led the American people in making significant strides. China is committed to achieving great national rejuvenation, and Chinese modernization has kept breaking new ground.
1: Really? I didn't know that.
5: These two goals are both ambitious and can surely be mutually reinforcing.
1: Maybe.
5: China and the United States must act as responsible major countries.
1: Indeed.
5: Meet the expectations of our peoples, keep pace with the trend of our times, and explore a new approach for major countries to get along with each other.
1: That's right. And I say, hey, what a wonderful time to play and get along with each other. Shout out, Arthur. This is what President Trump presented to President Xi. By the way, if you were wondering, that's the interpreter. So that is not President Xi speaking. Just wanted to make that very clear. It got me. In case it got you. If you don't know, now you know.
6: And if you don't know, now you know. Glory.
7: President Xi and Madam Peng, Melania and I want to thank you for making your journey, and it is a long journey, to America during our 250th year. I'd like to raise a glass and propose a toast to President Xi, Madam Peng, and the long relationship between China and America that has bridged thousands of miles and spanned hundreds of years. And may all of our people know a future of harmony, peace, and success. And we're all here today and tonight to honor you both. And thank you very much for coming to America.
1: Danny West here with you. It is the Inland Empire Answer Friday Rewind. That's a little bit of what it sounded like at the White House as President Trump, President Xi. There was a full state dinner. Business leaders were there, including Jeff Bezos and his wife, Lauren Sanchez, the CEO of Facebook, the CEO of Zoom, the co-founder of Microsoft, chairman and CEO of Lockheed Martin, the chairman and president of Google, et cetera, et cetera, et cetera. So that's the U.S. and China. Also, President Trump spoke at the United Nations and said, I could make a deal with Iran or I could blow them off the face of the earth, one or the other. We'll figure it out. I'm paraphrasing. He didn't exactly say that. Just want to make it clear. That was a little bit of creative license, but the gist of it was that. And then they panned to the Iranian minister at the UN. He just kind of said, Interesting. Didn't one walk out during Trump's speech? Someone walked out. No, the U.S. representative walked out during the Iran speech. Okay, very good. But a little closer to home, with our neighbors to the north, with our estranged relations to the north, things are getting interesting with Canada. And we have that in our first edition of the Canada versus the U.S. update.
2: Knuckle up, boy. Elbows up. Canadians, we don't take that stuff. We don't back down from the fight. Never have, never will.
3: We're not at war with Canada. How are we going to be at war with Canada? What are they going to take the two submarines from the Edmonton Mall and sick them on us?
1: Oh, boy. Two stories here in the Canada versus U.S. update.
4: Number one.
1: The CEO, according to Yahoo, or CBC, rather, who posted about wearing a Lake America sweatshirt to Halifax is no longer the CEO.
8: Uh-oh.
1: A Michigan tourist who went viral recently over a Facebook photo where she and three family members appeared to be wearing a, quote, Lake America, end quote, sweatshirt, appears to have parted ways with her employer, Family First Credit Union in Saginaw, Michigan. In a statement posted to the company's website on Wednesday, it read, quote, "We are reaching out to inform you that Jane Smith," her real name is Jane Smith, huh? Okay. It just sounded a little bit like an alias, sorry. Quote, "We are reaching out to inform you that Jane Smith is no longer an employee of First Family Credit Union, effective immediately," end quote, reads the statement to the First Family Union members and community and signed by chairs of the board of directors. Her husband, John Smith, was unavailable for comment. No, I'm kidding. I don't think his name is John. That was a joke because it sounds like it. Anyway. The statement continues to say that Chief Operations Officer Jason Acosta is now serving as the interim CEO. They did not provide information on why she left or whether the decision to leave was hers. In fact, they told the CBC, which is the Canadian Broadcasting Company, which is like PBS, but Canadian. There you go. If you did not know that, that's what it is. There you go.
9: And if you don't know, now you know. Yep.
1: Quote, "We understand that members and the community have additional questions." Yes, they do. "And appreciate their understanding of these legal limitations," end quote. The Family First Credit Union Board of Directors said in an emailed statement to the CBC. Again, quote, "What we can confirm is that she is no longer an employee of Family First Credit Union and Jason Acosta is serving as interim CEO," end quote. So basically, read our statement, CBC. We ain't saying anything else, allegedly. And they also continue and they say, quote, "We sincerely apologize for the concern, disappointment, and pain this situation has caused our members and community," end quote. "We understand," quote, "that members of our community may hold different perspectives about this decision. Our responsibility is to act in the best interest of the credit union, uphold the trust of our members, and continue putting our community first," end quote. Daniel West with you. It is the Inland Empire Answer Friday Rewind. If you're just joining us, the latest in the U.S. versus Canada is it appears that maybe we have cause and effect. We don't know all the details, but there is a CEO of Family First Credit Union in Michigan who went to Halifax, posted on Facebook a photo of her with a sweatshirt. Her and some family members had a sweatshirt, or she and some family members, rather. Got to get my grammar right. Had on sweatshirts that said Lake America, got posted online. Shortly after that, she is no longer with the company. People are asking questions.
8: Uh-oh.
1: That's what we have going on here. But here's where it gets interesting. Smith, Jane Smith, who was removed from her position or left, we don't know why, but people are asking, was it related to this, said the shirts were AI generated.
8: Uh-oh.
1: "Like our sweatshirts, not your Canada will," she posted on September 11th, followed by her sister who replied, "LOL, no." In a previous interview with ABC 12 News in Michigan, Smith said the image was AI generated and meant to be a joke. She explained that the sweaters weren't even real, saying she ran a photo of them through ChatGPT to add Lake America and then posted to her private Facebook page with an AI label. When they arrived in Halifax, oh, no. It was her sister who reposted it publicly, added the comment, and didn't include the AI warning. Oh, no. Well, that might be an awkward family conversation. Or maybe she just retired and it's just totally coincidental. We don't know. Do we have time for one more? Okay, we do. Very good. Playing this again.
2: Knuckle up, boy. Elbows up. Canadians, we don't take that stuff. We don't back down from a fight. Never have, never will.
3: We're not at war with Canada. How are we going to be at war with Canada? What are they going to take their two submarines from the Edmonton Mall and sick them on us?
1: So every time we bring up the U.S. and Canada, we're going to have to play the imaging. This could get very, very tedious. Anyway, in final U.S. versus Canada news, don't play it again. That two, twice. No, stop it. No, we're not.
2: Knuckle up, boy. Elbows up.
1: No.
2: Canadians, we don't take that stuff. We don't back down from a fight. Never have, never will.
3: We're not at war with Canada. How are we going to be at war with Canada? What are they going to take their two submarines from the Edmonton Mall and sick them on us?
1: Listen, I know you're proud that you actually made imaging. Congratulations. We don't need to keep playing it. Anyway, news from Ontario. Yes, Ontario. Ottawa, Ontario. The capital of Canada. If you didn't know that, now you know. That's the capital. Home of the Ottawa Senators. That's why I call them the Senators. It's like the Washington Capitals. And if you don't know, now you know. On Wednesday, the Ottawa City Council voted to remove President Trump's name from a residential street. This is...
4: Uh-oh.
1: So we have Lake Ontario turning into Lake America. We have the Lake Erie, or part of Lake Erie, turning into the Gulf of Cleveland. And now we have Trump Street, or Trump Avenue, rather, in the city's Central Park neighborhood being renamed to something else. It was named after President Trump in the 1990s and 2000s when he was known for his business and real estate ventures. But now, after consultation with local residents, an alternative name proposal will be announced for Trump Avenue ahead of a vote. I think this is all getting very out of hand. We need a mediator. Who can we have as a mediator between the U.S. and Canada? Whoever they are, we need to get to them as soon as possible. When we come back... You admitted to that on live television? Interesting. More Rewind next.
0: 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The Answer.
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1: Jimmy Kimmel returned from his exile. 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
1: I feel like we have improved a little bit since show number one. Welcome back. It is the Inland Empire Answer. Daniel West with you. And yes, we're playing that because I am so grateful to you for listening, perhaps quietly, but not complaining to the bosses here at AM 590 for the kind words that you've said, for the voicemails, for everything. Because today, Mr. Big Voice Announcer, how many years have we been doing the show?
0: Number one.
1: That's right. Thank you, everyone. This is the 1 year anniversary. We have officially made it a year doing the Friday Rewind.
0: Number one.
1: So big thank you to you for listening, for supporting, as I said, to everyone here at AM 590, Boss Man Riding, for saying, yeah, sure, hang out on Fridays. To Jennifer Horn, who is enjoying her Friday evening, show number one. Shout out to Radar, by the way. You may not know this, so I'll just tell you. Often what happens with this show is that it's done here in this portion of the studio, but it needs a little work, needs a little TLC at times, and Radar pretty much every week goes in and makes sure that it gets on air to you. So it may appear like he is in the silence factory working hard over there and he's not on the air with us, but that's just because he's doing something else. And Hot Chocolate Jose, on the other hand, he absolutely went to the silence factory. He doesn't work on the show anymore. I'm kidding, he's working hard as well. So thank you, everyone. We've made it 1 year, and I don't take it for granted. I'm not out here saying, oh, the next, every week that I get to hang out with you, it is a blessing, and I try to have fun, and I hope that that comes across. The very first bit that we did on the show, actually second, because, well,
0: number one.
1: The countdown is number one. But secondly, it was...
0: It's time for the Town Hall, or Red State, or Hot Air article of the week.
1: Where we read an article from our friends over at Red State or Hot Air, townhall.com. And this week, we have a bit of a situation on our hands. Let's begin with the audio that has circulated around the globe. One of the wilder things I've ever heard admitted to on, I don't care if it's live television, recorded television. I don't know how they produce The View these days, but to get in front of a microphone and just say this was quite interesting.
3: And the reason I felt that I feel so strongly about this holdout juror is because I was a holdout juror in a case, in the Daniel Rakowitz case. I don't know if people remember it, the butcher of Tompkins Square Park. It was
4: the guy who ate the victims?
3: Yes.
5: He was, you were on that jury?
3: Yes,
5: you're going to need to explain more.
3: Yes, I was. And
5: were
3: when
5: you
3: I
5: a lawyer never already? Heard this story
3: I was,
5: before.
3: It was before I went to law school.
5: Oh, because I would have never
3: and,
5: put you on
3: and
5: my
3: And when I brought it up at the Hot Topics meeting, I don't think everyone believed me. And then my producer looked it up, and I'm in the New York Times.
1: All right, time out. Daddy West here, Inland Empire Answer, Friday Rewind. We're going to have to go back for a moment. A lot just happened there. A lot was glossed over that we need to examine for a minute. This is Sunny Hostin. What is she hosting, The View? Terrible joke. Don't encourage that. Shadow producer, you got to be better with the laugh track. You cannot encourage that kind of terrible, bad, hacky, late night humor. Anyway, Sunny Hostin, The View. Don't encourage this. Just admitted to something. Just to start over, please. Just start the thing over. What was this? Because they just glossed past the allegations of the butcher and then started yucking it up about, I didn't know you were on a jury and Hot Topic. And we just need to go back and examine what exactly was said there.
3: I was a holdout juror in a case, in the Daniel Rakowitz case. I don't know if people remember it, the butcher of Tompkins Square Park. It was
4: the guy who ate the victims?
3: Yeah.
1: Yeah, that's right, Joy Behar. Yes, you heard that correctly. Maybe this show and this network is not exactly very high on Joy Behar. In this moment, excellent work by Joy Behar.
3: Butcher of Tompkins Square Park. It was in 19.
4: 19- the guy who ate the victims?
3: Yes.
5: He was, you were on that jury?
3: Yes,
5: you're going to need to explain more.
3: Yes, I was. And
5: were
3: when
5: you
3: I
5: a lawyer never heard already? This story
3: I was,
5: before.
3: It was before I went to law school.
5: Oh, because I would have never
3: and,
5: put you on
3: and
5: my
3: I, when I brought it up in the hot, when I brought it up at the Hot Topics meeting, I don't think everyone believed me. And then my producer looked it up, and I'm in the New York Times. And apparently, several jurors questioned afterwards said one holdout juror was principally responsible
4: for
3: preventing them from returning a guilty verdict. That was me. And it was because I saw clearly that he was psychotic.
4: Of course.
3: He was in a psychosis. He did not mean to kill her. And once he killed her, he panicked. He chopped up her body parts.
1: What? Huh? Okay. What? Danny West here with you. Inland Empire Answer Friday, Rewind. Panicked, huh? Interesting way to phrase that.
3: And once he killed her, he panicked. He chopped up her body parts. Yes, boiled her body parts. Tried to commit the perfect crime.
1: Wait a minute. We're really glossing over the details here. I haven't been on a jury. I have told you that I would love to be on a jury. Not in an egotistical way, but just in a way, hey, I think that it would be a great opportunity as someone who really likes people and enjoys getting to the bottom of things. I think it would be great. This is not how I would tell the story if I had been on that jury. This is like a good news, bad news situation. Well, here's the bad news is he may have chopped and broiled some stuff, but he was crazy. It's just an odd way to tell the story. Keep going.
3: And then fed
5: her. Got this guy off.
3: And no. And but he fed, that's how much I believe in the insanity defense. And he fed her body parts to the unhoused.
1: What the? Okay. All right. I don't want to hear any more. You know what? Executive decision here on the show. I know you produce, Shadow Producer, but I want to hear no more of this. No more. Proclamation. The View can go work at the Silence Factory. They may have been there already, but they can go to the Silence Factory. I'm fine with that. Again, if you're new to the program, the Silence Factory, if we're just tired of hearing about stories, or just, you can go. They can go work over there. Great benefits, great working environment, fun bosses. Everyone has a great time. They just produce silence. That's what happens at the Silence Factory. Silence is produced, and they can go produce silence. Henceforth, so shall it be written, so shall it be done. Why do we bring the story up, though, and what is it? What are the ties to redstate.com or townhall.com? Well, people are asking some questions here. Our colleague, Matt Vespa, who we reference a lot here on the Friday Rewind, writes an article taking a look at how the New York Post is doing some research. And according to the New York Post, quote, again, according to the New York Post research, quote, but 35 years ago, jurors told the Post, Newsday, the

0: situation here. On one hand, we have Sunny Hostin saying that she was the juror. On another, according to the New York Post, we have it being an unemployed man. Well, there are three outcomes here. Someone is lying, or at some point, Sunny Hostin may have been an unemployed man.
1: Uh-oh.
0: I don't know which one it could be. Or maybe it's a fourth that I have not considered. Speculating here. We don't know. But just thought that you might find that interesting. Townhall.com is the source of that one. Wait, did Sunny Hostin misrepresent her lone juror story in New York City cannibal case? Question mark. Written by Matt Vespa over at Town Hall. On that pleasant note, we will try to continue with the show when we come back. Speaking of the unhoused, I can't. No, it has nothing to do with this previous story. But speak of the unhoused, things happening in San Bernardino. We'll get you updated as we try to keep going. It's the Rewind. Next.
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0: December Valentine. The nor'easter is expected to pick up steam overnight as it rapidly deepens over warm Atlantic waters and moves closer to the coast. New Jersey's Governor Mikey Sherrill warning residents don't be fooled by the current lull.
1: Make sure you are prepared, and our emergency crews remain in close contact across the state with many of our county emergency centers. So report any power outages and keep yourself safe.
0: At least one storm-related death. New York City police say a 56-year-old Brooklyn man died when a tree fell on him. Hurricane Nolo is tracking just south of the Hawaiian Islands, packing 90-mile-per-hour winds. Dr. Michael Brennan is the director of the National Hurricane Center.
2: Hurricane Nolo, located to the south of the Big Island on this Saturday, likely to see the worst impacts there today. Tropical storm force winds, heavy rainfall, the potential for flooding. So be in your safe place.
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3: Los Angeles is confirming more than 12,000 homeless-related fires this year. The story from Daniel Martindale.
4: Between January 1st and September 20th, there were 12,241 fires classified as homeless or encampment-related. That's down about 6% from this time last year, but still works out to an average of about 47 fires per day. A large percentage of the fires have been along the 10 freeway corridor and in the Skid Row area.
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5: Hi, Dennis Prager here. 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
1: I have a question. It's Ace and Cherry Blossom. When you're riding on the bus and you're stabbed by a homeless person with a dirty, filthy, old, rusty screwdriver that they all carry, do you think it's best to go and get a tetanus shot?
0: That's 877-590-5843.
2: I mean, yes, but that's a terrible hypothetical that we've created there. Daniel West with you. It is the Inland Empire Answer Friday Rewind. I don't know how to answer that question, actually. I don't think that, first of all, I don't think they all carry them. That's not true. It's a broad generalization, Ace. But yeah, if that were to happen, if all of those horrible things were to happen, you are on a bus, there is a rusty, yes, absolutely, go immediately. But let's hope that doesn't happen. San Bernardino has moved to stop the unhoused from sleeping in parks and on the streets and on sidewalks. We actually have the resolution. This is very exciting. I didn't know this was possible. Here it is in full. We won't read the full thing because we value you as an audience. We don't want to bore you. But this is the proclamation. Whereas, you know it's going to be good when it starts with whereas. Section 300 of the City Charter of the City of San Bernardino vests the City Council and Mayor with the authority to make and enforce all laws, rules, and regulations with respect to municipal affairs, subject to the restriction and limitations contained in the City Charter and the State Constitution, and the power to exercise or act pursuant to any and all rights, powers, and privileges or procedures granted or prescribed by any law in the State of California. And whereas Governor Gavin Newsom issued Executive Order NI-24 following the U.S. Supreme Court decision in City Grants Pass, Oregon, in City of Grants Pass, Oregon versus Johnson, which encourages local governments to adopt policies and use all available resources and infrastructure, including resources provided to the state's historic investments in housing and intervention programs, to take urgent action to humanely remove encampments from the public spaces, prioritizing those encampments that most threaten the life, health, and safety of those in and around them. I guess like our caller said. Anyway, I'm not going to continue whereas, but essentially, City of San Bernardino says, hey, listen, this resolution says we have the power to enforce laws when it relates to camping, and we're going to do that. I could have just said that without reading all the whereases, Seattle producer, but thank you very much. And so, yes, this is going into effect, and if you're in San Bernardino, let us know. 877-590-5843. This is a move to stop them from sleeping on in parks, on streets, and sidewalks. San Bernardino Sun writes a quote from the mayor, quote, in a nutshell, San Bernardino City Attorney, rather, Albert Maldonado, explained, quote, the unhoused will not be able to camp, sleep, lie in your city parks, on your city streets, or on your city sidewalks, or on your city bus benches, end quote. And the updated ordinance now provides individuals who have encamped in an area a 72-hour notice before enforcement action begins, and it also requires that after the city clears the encampment, it will store occupants' property for 90 days.
3: Uh-oh.
2: How about that? Something else that happened locally, Riverside County Sheriff Chad Bianco. We talked about, I believe, on this program, or maybe I was filling in for Jen, the ballots. 650,000 ballots were seized. It was a case presented that, hey, listen, we think or there's some discrepancies. Sheriff Bianco said, I want to take a look at this. I want to see what's happening here. And Rob Bonta got involved, and a lot of stuff happened. Anyway, this is Rob Bonta today taking a victory lap after he took that L with Paramount. This was him earlier.
4: The Riverside County Sheriff's unprecedented seizure of more than 650,000 ballots was an unlawful attempt to sow distrust and undermine public confidence in our elections. He willfully defied my direct orders, misused criminal investigative tools, and created a constitutional emergency in the process. Today, the California Supreme Court affirmed my authority as Attorney General to supervise the sheriff, an important constitutional safety valve in extraordinary circumstances like these. Yeah. The court also sent a clear message that 650,000 ballots illegally seized by the Riverside County Sheriff
2: must be... Anyway, that was him celebrating. there earlier today. If you want to hear Sheriff Bianco's reaction to it, check out the Morning Answer podcast. In hour three, he joined the show today. So you can find that am870.info, am590.info, and wherever you get your podcasts of the Morning Answer. So if you want to hear his response to that, you can check it out. Finally, an article from the California Post says California gas prices set for big drop next month after weeks of hell. Yeah, I don't know if it's going to happen, but you know, this is a potentially could happen. But it's not guaranteed. It's not guaranteed. A lot is going on. Could change it. Continuing war. You know, maybe more gas tax. I don't know. Winter blend. We switch to the winter blend, et cetera, et cetera, et cetera. But it could happen. It'd be exciting. How much are you paying for gas? 877-590-5843. I got to be real with y'all. I drove by an ARCO not too far away from the radio studios in Glendale for AM870, and I saw an ARCO that was north of $6.
3: Uh-oh.
2: If ARCO is hitting the $6, that's a sign of the end times. Perhaps not biblically speaking. I've read Revelation. It was not in there, but in terms of other signs of the end, when ARCO has numbers starting with six, I think that we all need to collectively just think about life for a moment.
5: Number six.
2: Just take it all in. Before we go, I want to remind you, Town Hall 2026, hope that you're joining us. That's happening tomorrow if you're listening to this program Friday evening. I know we air throughout the weekend on AM590, so if you're listening Friday evening, the original broadcast of this show, Town Hall 2026, is happening tomorrow. Answer Fest starts at 10 a.m. The program will start a little bit after that. Alex Marlowe will be there. Larry O'Connor, Adam Carolla, Nick Shirley, Jennifer Horn, host of The Morning Answer, and many, many, many more. When I say many more, I mean many, many, many more. I've seen the script. I've worked on part of the script for this, and it is a massive, exciting event. More than 950 people are going to be there. We are closing in on 1,000. We may actually be north of 1,000 people at this town hall event. So if you're listening and you say, ooh, that sounds like fun, there may still be tickets available, but I can't promise you. So just log on right now to am590.info and see if there's anything available for Town Hall 2026 happening tomorrow over in the Dina, Pasadena, California, at the Ambassador Auditorium. When we get back, there was a fight. There was a celebration. A lot happened in sports and some polls. Can we still call Canada our neighbors to the north? We'll have all that next. It's the Rewind.
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6: Hi, Dennis Prager here. Well, as you know, I've been off the air since my injury in November 2024. Thank you for your prayers. 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
6: 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Thank you for your prayers. 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I'm starting the Ask Me Anything episodes on the Timeless Wisdom podcast, and I'd love to hear from you. 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
1: Any reaction to Bad Bunny being chosen as the Super Bowl halftime?
2: I didn't even know who Bad Bunny was, but it sounds like a terrible decision, in my view, from what I'm hearing. What's that?
1: How come?
2: Well, it sounds like he's not someone who appeals to a broader audience, and I think, you know, there's so many eyes on the Super Bowl, a lot of young, impressionable children, and I think, you know, in my view, you would have Lee Greenwood, a role model, doing that, not somebody like this.
1: Thank you, Mr. Speaker.
3: Welcome back. It's never going away, is it? You guys are going to torment me forever with misbehaving rabbit. This. Oh my goodness! How dare you? No, we don't. He's in the no. He went to go work at the Silence Factory. We don't hear from him anymore. He's producing silence right now. Welcome back. Friday Rewind, Daniel West with you. This is, I guess, final thoughts. I saw Radar earlier. Radar is working hard. Hot Chocolate Jose has the day off. So it's just you and I hanging out today. I'm hanging out with you. That's right. You and me? I'm here. You're here. Yes, that's right. You and I. Just had to check. You and I. Just the two of us. We can make it if we try. How about let's do a little word of the week.
0: What's the word on the street? It's time for the word from the week.
3: Now, I'm just curious. Why is it the word from the week? No. Word of the week is not copyrighted. What are you talking about? Yeah, we could call it word of the week. Oh, you want to be different. Okay. So this is the word of the week, but we call it the word from the week because Shadow Producer is too scared to say word of the week because another show might use that. Unreal. For this week's word, we turn our attention to Secretary Marco Rubio answering questions at the UN. See if you can hear the word of the week.
4: Sure. And we are prepared to be helpful in that regard if they're open to it, obviously. Right now, I mean, Cuba still, you know, at least the people that speak on behalf of the government are led by people who at least publicly are quite recalcitrant. But the reality of their situation is things are not going to get better in Cuba without them making very substantial changes.
3: That's right. The word of the week is recalcitrant. Stubbornly resisting authority or resistant to handling or treatment. Recalcitrant. In this case, Cuba's being a little recalcitrant. There you go. The word of the week. And if you don't know, now you know. Glory. I like that we created the imaging for word of the week and then had no idea what to do with it. So word of the week has actually been four or five different things because Shadow Producer sent out a question to our wonderful imaging guy. Can we have this imaging? And then we used it and then we all just looked around like the dog that caught the mailman and said, what do we do with this now? So that was the word from the week. It is now time, without further ado, for we like talking sports on here, so hit it.
0: We interrupt the actual news for a brief, and we mean very brief, sports report.
3: The Dodgers are back in the postseason. They clinched a first-round bye, which means they will not play in the wild card series, which is great news for Dodger fans who are freaking out about the first round of the playoffs. They'll open the division series. We'll find out who they play, probably the Padres, because why wouldn't it be the Padres? Every year, without it's always the Padres. They need to fix that. NASCAR had a fight this past weekend. Saturday night, Carson Hocevar wrecked Ryan Blaney. Ryan Blaney got mad and tried to punch Carson Hocevar. A big fight ensued where Carson Hocevar landed the majority of the punches. Lane Kiffin, former head coach at Ole Miss, returned to Ole Miss this past week. And, well, he lost to his former team. It was a wild atmosphere filled with unrest and such things. And in a sadder one, Lawrence Tanter, the former voice of the L.A. Lakers, has passed away. He retired at the end of the season, had some health concerns. And I bring that up because he was not only one of the voices of L.A., but he was also a man who was old school in a world where NBA announcers are often very flamboyant.
5: And now, starting lineup for your...
3: He was just very matter of fact in a world filled with that shouting and
5: number four, three.
3: He was just matter of fact, Kobe Bryant. And that stuck out Very chill, very mellow, and he's a voice that will be missed. He really stuck out in that way. We also have some poll results. Radar is here. Did you have anything to say, Radar? Are you just chilling? Did you want to, Radar, grab a mic here. Welcome in.
6: Came into the studio to return your wireless earbuds.
3: Oh, thank you.
6: And to
3: I
6: let you know
3: it.
6: I cleaned them off with alcohol.
3: Oh,
6: so
3: thank you. I
6: nice
3: appreciate
6: and clean.
3: It. I have a bunch of them, though, here. Do you have any final thoughts, sir? This is the one-year anniversary, I guess, of the Friday Rewind existing, and you were sitting in the studio when I first started this. So what do you have to say? Just anything on your mind, but thank you for everything you've done, because I told the audience as well, you listening out there, that Radar helps edit and produce this show as well. He is not the shadow producer. We will never reveal shadow producer, but you you have a big hand in this. So your final thoughts.
6: Oh, I just came in to return your earbuds.
3: Okay,
6: that's it. I got to go to the ambassador right now.
3: That's right. He has to go get ready for Town Hall 2026. He's literally leaving us right now to go and set things up at the Ambassador Auditorium in Pasadena. You can't write those kind of promos. We didn't plan that. We didn't script that. That just happened. Final note before we go here. Without further ado, let's please check the polls. Short imaging, not the long version. Poll
7: number one.
3: Will you refer to Lake Erie as the Gulf of Cleveland? 79% of our audience says that they will not refer to Lake Erie as the Gulf of Cleveland. If you missed it last week, a resolution was passed to name a portion of Lake Erie the Gulf of Cleveland, but 79% of you and those polled say that you will not refer to it as the Gulf of Cleveland.
7: Number two.
3: 78% of you say yes. Stories that we are tired of hearing about can also be sent to the Silence Factory, along with the people we're tired of hearing about. So, henceforth, proclamation. There's a story you're tired of hearing about. 877-590-5843. Just say it can go to the Silence Factory. The people of the Silence Factory who get great benefits and have excellent working conditions, air conditioning, all the amenities. It's very lavish in there, but it's very quiet. It's the Silence Factory. We'll send stories there as well. So if you have a story for the Silence Factory, let me know. And last but not least, 62% of those polled said that we should still refer to Canada as our neighbors to the north instead of our estranged relatives to the north. That's a big development, because I was concerned about that, because I was saying our neighbors to the north in Canada, and it felt weird when you have people who are renaming streets because of the unrest. We're naming the Lake of Ontario to the Lake of America and talking about come at us, buddy, and all that, and we took the Stanley Cup for 30 years. It felt a little tenuous, but you know what? If you say, keep calling it the Gulf of... Not the Gulf. What am I talking about? Not the Gulf of America. If you keep calling us neighbors to the north. There we go. You can do that. That'll do it for this edition of the Friday Rewind. Always glad to hang out with you. For Radar, who you heard, Hot Chocolate Jose, the shadow producer, Jennifer Horn, Boss Man Rodney, everyone here at AM 590, thank you so much for being here. God willing, we will talk again soon. And until then, have a great weekend. Bye.
7: 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KPIE San Bernardino, AM 590, The Answer, is the talk of the Inland Empire, with voices you can trust. 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
8: News. I'm Deborah Valentine. A rare late September nor'easter continues to bring heavy rain, wind, and high surf to the northeast. Fox Weather's Brandi Campbell reports from Hull, Massachusetts.
9: We have had winds gusting, or really blowing, in the 40-mile-per-hour range here, and it's continuing. It has been intense, especially when we had heavy rainfall in the area, so it's almost pelting you as you stand outside here along the coast in Massachusetts.
8: At least one death is reported from the nor'easter. New York City police say a 56-year-old man died when a tree fell on him in Brooklyn, New York. UK police detaining several men on suspicion of explosives offenses near RAF Fairford Air Base. American forces have used that base for limited strikes during the conflict with Iran. It's not known if the arrests are linked to the base. 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
7: Answer. Breaking news.
10: Long Beach is reporting its first West Nile virus death in nearly a decade. Health officials say the person was taken to a hospital before they died. No other details were provided. Cases of West Nile showing up in huge numbers in both mosquitoes and people. It's often causing mild symptoms, but it can be dangerous for the very young and the very old and those with compromised immune systems. Larry Marino on The Answer with breaking news and talk you can trust.
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10: Coming up, safety with lithium-ion batteries. Andrew Dowd, he's a PIO for Ventura County Fire. He's joining us right now. Thank you so much for being on the program.
17: Oh, thanks, Larry. Always great to be with you.
10: Quick story. Every time you get like a laptop, the box on the outside always says ship by ground, and then it has a picture of the lithium-ion batteries in there. Apparently, batteries can catch fire. And we all know the story of the cars that when they catch fire, the electric vehicles man, it's tough to put those fires out. Good to have you on.
18: Yeah, absolutely. Absolutely. Lithium-ion batteries present a significant fire risk, and that's why this year for Fire Prevention Week, which runs the week of October 5th or 4th through the 10th, the focus is on fire safety and lithium-ion batteries. The Fire Prevention Week title from the National Fire Protection Administration is Charge into Fire Safety, and how important safe charging of lithium-ion batteries is to preventing fires in the home.
10: All right, let's get into things we can use here. Kind of describe what we're talking about, because so many things have them in our cell phones, our laptops, you name it, backup power supplies, right? All those UPS units that you get. What are you talking
18: they're
10: about
18: everywhere.
10: Specifically? Yeah, so
18: they're everywhere, Larry.
10: Go ahead. Everyone is a potential danger?
18: Everyone is a potential danger, and they are literally everywhere. I'm talking to you on a mobile phone. I'm looking at a computer while we're doing this. So every device that has a lithium-ion battery. Now, that's not to make people afraid of them. It's just to recognize that if there's improper handling and improper charging of those devices, they can pose a risk. And so that's why the theme is safe charging. And safe charging means making smart choices every single time you're going to plug in one of these devices, and making sure that you're doing so safely and preventing fires from happening. We see an uptick of lithium-ion battery-caused fires throughout our department, and the impacts they have can be significant, especially when you get into larger lithium-ion battery devices, things like lawnmowers, e-bikes, things that have larger cells to them. And we can dive into the details of what some of those risks are.
10: All right. So first off, I will say this. I recently had an alarm battery that needed to be changed. And when we took it out, it had swelled outside its casing. And I also had a cell phone once that kind of swelled and the back kind of came off as the back. And that's one of the side effects. It didn't catch fire or anything. But is that one step toward it catching fire, or is that
18: Absolutely.
10: A different problem? Go ahead.
18: Absolutely. That is a huge indication that there is something wrong with your device. So the pointer there is if you feel that your device is getting too hot, if it swells, if it's smoking or has a strange smell, immediately unplug that device and probably you're going to have to replace it. The thing that can happen with lithium ion batteries is a phenomenon called thermal runaway. And the real simple way of thinking about thermal runaway is it's a fire that just keeps getting worse and worse and worse and will not stop until all of the fuel runs out. Because they're electrically charged, they can also create their own fire. They can create their own ignition source. So that's part of what the risk of these batteries is, that if we're not operating correctly, become compromised, and especially if we're not charging them safely, then that can create the kinds of conditions, like you say, where they'll ultimately fail and then start a fire. In larger batteries, that fire becomes even larger risk because of an explosive hazard that can happen. I'm talking about like ride-on mowers or other large battery systems. So it's not like your iPhone is going to explode and blow apart your room. But the point is, there are significant risks that happen with these, and so that's why we want to focus this year on safe charging and safe operation of lithium-ion batteries.
10: All right, talk about safe charging, because don't most machines kind of know when they're full and they cycle it back? Like, you can leave your laptop plugged in and it, you know, even when it's turned off, and it's not going to probably catch fire, and it doesn't even charge after a certain time, right?
18: Absolutely. The advice really is that a few things. There are six steps, and they're available on the NFPA's website, and I can kind of go over a couple of them here that I think are the most important. The first one is to make sure to use the cord and the charger that came with your device and is approved by the manufacturer. So when we buy these off-brand or inexpensive chargers, they can damage the battery by delivering an inappropriate amount of voltage, and that inappropriate voltage can then cause the battery to swell and ultimately fail. So using unapproved chargers can increase the fire risk. Same thing if you have a device like power tools that use specific batteries, so like I have some DeWalt power tools in my house, I will only use DeWalt batteries. Same thing if you use Milwaukee or whatever brand of tool is that you use, you want to use approved batteries for that device. A big thing too is to make sure that when you're charging devices, you're doing so on a hard and flat surface. So although I know we like to lay in bed and read our phones or watch our iPads, we don't want to charge them on beds and couches and under pillows. I've seen for myself firsthand fires that have happened as that battery has swelled and exploded, or swelled and caught fire, I should say, and spread quickly to the bed. So on a hard surface is really important as a place to charge that lithium ion battery.
10: All right. When you travel, I think they even suggest, you know, things not be shipped down below, right, if they have lithium batteries in them. So they're even thinking about it aviation-wise, from what I understand.
18: Oh, absolutely. I took a trip recently to visit family back in Europe, and that entire time, as I'm charging my battery, I keep it in front of me in where I can see it. I don't want to store it up in an overhead bin, charging in a backpack, because if a fire should occur, I want to know about it right away. If there's any risk right away, I want to be able to see my device while I'm charging it on an airplane. So I'm not going to charge it in overhead compartments. And the airlines have some regulations. I believe I can't speak to them about where to store lithium ion batteries.
10: Okay. So you use the approved charger, and it becomes an issue because sometimes chargers fail after a while. And then you go to find the one for your device, and it's like really expensive, but a knockoff is a lot less expensive, right?
18: Well, yeah, and look, I understand the desire to want to try to save money, and I'm all for that. What I really want to advocate is the idea that you want to use a charger, if you can, the cord and charger that came with your device that is approved by the manufacturer. That's going to deliver the regulated amount of electricity and voltage to charge your device. So when you have a device that's being overcharged, it's being given too much voltage, that's when that lithium ion battery can fail and ultimately go into that state of thermal runaway. And those thermal runaways happen quickly. So they can go from potentially, you know, from overheated to on fire to potentially explosive in a very, very short period of time. So it's a very important whenever possible to try to use chargers that are approved by the manufacturer.
10: Would it be a good idea then to unplug the charger on the laptop when you're not using it? Because, you know, you kind of want it to be ready to go, and when it is plugged in, it kind of keeps it up to snuff, and then electronically it's supposed to switch. But in a perfect world, maybe you unplug it. I don't know.
18: I mean, that is ideal. So in an ideal world, like my laptop I'm looking at right now, I keep it plugged in, and it is built so that as soon as the battery is charged, it bypasses the charging mechanism. So it kind of depends on your device. I'm not going to say don't keep your laptops plugged in, but just you got to understand how that works. But another thing I have on my desk is a portable battery pack. And so that portable battery pack, when it's done charging, I don't know if it has a shutoff mechanism or not. So as soon as it's finished charging, I'm going to unplug it. I believe that the iPhones, I'm not an iPhone expert, so I don't want to speak to the technology, but the idea is with certain items, you want to unplug them as soon as they're done. And another really big one is where you charge them. Larger items like e-bikes, scooters, power tools, lawnmowers, battery-operated lawnmowers, we want to charge those outside and away from exits. When those larger battery items fail, those specifically have a much greater fire hazard than, say, an iPhone.
10: Yeah,
18: I'll tell
10: bigger.
18: You a quick story. They're bigger. There's bigger battery systems. There was a study that was done, a demonstration done by the Fire Safety Research Institute, the FSRI, and they do fire safety testing, where they used a 40-volt lawnmower battery and basically forced it into a thermal runaway. The resulting explosion from that fire blew a garage door off its hinges. And so it's a very good demonstration to the public and to fire departments about why it's so important that those battery systems are not stored indoors with your family, why they're charged outside, so that we don't see an EV bike fire that then spreads into the home.
19: That's getting up there with our Thanksgiving story with the frozen turkey in the trash can full of oil, right?
18: Yeah. I think we've all seen videos of that. Yeah. All seen videos of that, for sure.
19: You click and watch those things and you go, wow, rocket launcher.
18: Yeah.
19: But we've got to be careful. We've got to be careful. And you're right. Everything has them now. I mean, that's the convenience that we have. What about vehicles? Every once in a while, you'll see a story about I'm not going to name the brand, but one of these electric vehicles, you know, burning up, catching fire. Things can go wrong there. I mean, obviously, accidents can cause stuff to happen too, right?
18: Absolutely. And so every fire department in the area, I can speak for our department, we have specific operational guidelines that we use for a vehicle fire. Now, one data point that was recently pulled that we utilized in one of our recent trainings is that a significant number of EV fires do not have a battery involved. So part of what our strategy is when we have a battery operated or electric vehicle fire, we want to assess where that fire is located and has it spread to the battery compartment. A fire could start in some other portion of the vehicle and not have spread to the battery compartment. Also, something that happens in UL certified batteries manufactured in the United States, especially more current ones, that they're kind of like separate apartments. And they're designed so that a fire doesn't propagate from cell to cell to cell as that fire is going. So there are some inherent structural protections built in. We have operational considerations for how we apply water to those fires, how we handle and protect the public when we respond to those. So it's dynamic to answer the question of what do we do in all vehicle-related fires from electric vehicles, but it's always a consideration of ours.
19: And with that, our time has quickly come to an end. My first time doing a segment on lithium batteries in my life, and we're going to share it with our listeners. They need to know. Important stuff. It's not like it's going to happen tomorrow, but just be aware. Use the correct charger, right? Things like that.
18: Absolutely. Some very basic safety tips. And again, I would drive any of your listeners to the National Fire Protection Administration's website, Fire Prevention Week, and learning about charging into fire safety. Some great simple tips that you can follow to make sure you and your families are safe.
19: Appreciate your time with us. Thank you so much. We're going to talk about Angel Force USA and the work they're doing. This is a nonprofit. Ann Dunsmore is joining us to talk about this organization. September is Stop Suicidalance Summit. They have success stories and pictures on their website, which is angelforceusa.com. And it's good to talk with you again. A very sensitive topic, but one that needs to be discussed, doesn't it?
20: It does. Our mission is to raise awareness about suicide epidemic in the military community. But the reason I chose to start with the military community was because I felt it was the fastest way to get to the general population. And here's a sad way to start the day, Larry. And the second leading cause of death in children between the ages of 10 and 14, and actually you can go all the way up to 10 to 25, the second leading cause of death is suicide.
19: Yeah.
20: This is a remarkable jump, in some cases 62%. It's thought that between 17 and 45 veterans and those who have served pass by suicide a day.
19: Hmm.
20: And that's one isn't okay, but certainly 17 to 45 is unimaginable. It's also, Larry, a contagion where 135 people are impacted by just one suicide, and that doesn't include people who have not completed a suicide. So those people who are living with people who are ideating or who have completed a suicide, the children are impacted. This is the one of the stories of my life. My father was in the Korean War, so he saw unimaginable deaths and destruction, and sort of inhumane events. And so this impacted his life. He did not die by suicide, but he always had it in his toolbox.
19: Yeah.
20: So we do a summit every year during Suicide Prevention Month, and we're doing it this year. We have amazing speakers. This topic this time is the nature-based therapies, are they hurtful or helpful? And we'll be doing a seminar on that on Saturday that's open to the public. So, and you can RSVP to it from our website.
19: And again, the website is angelforceusa.com. Just in the general sense, what do we know? First off, what does ideation mean? For a lot of us, that's a word we hear, but what does that mean?
20: It's in your thoughts. You might have a low day, you're breaking up with a loved one, you're suffering from financial distress, you move to being isolating, you know, self-isolating, and then you just get hammered with thoughts and can't get out of your head. And this leads to depression, which, by the way, out of the 35 medications that have been approved for depression, 32 of them have a side effect of suicide. It carries a black box warning about suicide on the box of the medication. So ideating is literally that. You entertain ideas about suicide. You might start thinking about planning how you would take your own life. You look at the side effects of maybe how it might impact your family or what would happen and how you would do it. And, you know, this is where your friends need to step in and start asking questions and paying attention, you know, and listening, and then acting, which there are a number of things that you can do to intervene in the process of ideating.
19: Okay, the signs and symptoms that one might share with a friend that, as a friend, you should kind of do something about this, and what should you do? First off, what are the signs and symptoms, and then what do you do?
20: Okay, signs and symptoms would include isolation, abnormal isolation, moodiness, substance abuse, violent behavior on the one hand, and absolute silence on the other, self-harm, erratic behavior. And then the things that you can do is to literally start asking questions. How are you feeling? How are you handling? Let's say you might be aware of the financial. They may have lost their job. How are you dealing with that? Can I be of help? And then if it's serious and they won't talk about it, you try to encourage them to call. If they're military, they can call 988. There are a number of hotlines. Those aren't always effective, but community support. And if it's an acute situation, you head straight for the emergency department or do a wellness check. A lot of counties, Orange County has one of the best mental health support systems for warning, these types of warning signs. And you can literally call and say, we need help. My friend is ideating. They've shut themselves in their house. They're drunk all the time. I'm worried. Here's the address. So there's a lot of things that you can do to intervene. And again, there's a lot of websites that help you look into that. And with all the engines we have today, go on and find out what your local support systems are. Again, Orange County has a very healthy system to deal with these things. So that's it in a nutshell. And do pay attention to your children that may be witnessing this behavior. So, divorce, financial disruption, the death of a loved one. Again, it's a contagion, and we see it a lot where somebody will die by suicide, and then someone very close to them will copy that and do it themselves.
19: So
20: within short time. Yeah.
19: Angel Force USA and Dunsmore, who is the president and founder, they've got their Stop Suicide Summit that's taking place. And
20: this Saturday, yeah, 26th.
19: Mm-hmm.
20: And we're at Mozambique every other month. The next time we'll be there, I think, will be in December, but you can check our website for events, and we let veterans in for free, and they can go to VetTix and sign up for our events if they're military and have a military ID. So otherwise, you can just send us a note online and say you're interested, and I will probably be the one responding. So come one, come all. We take this very seriously.
19: All right. What's this? I hear about a roasting for a birthday for you.
20: Well, Larry, I'm turning 70, and I thought one of the best things I could do is let people kick my butt a little bit. I do have a little bit of a reputation, so it's a bipartisan roast of me, and I thought what better way to handle it than have it benefit what I care about the most, which is the epidemic of suicide, and that will be the evening of September 26th at the Zessa Hotel in Santa Ana.
19: Very good.
20: Tickets are available.
19: Yeah. Okay, earlier you mentioned, I think I got this right, that one of the topics will be is the very treatments we're doing harmful in this area. You mentioned earlier the some of the medications and how a side effect it is thoughts of suicide. I mean, it's you know, you're working in this area of mental health and, you know, pharmacologically, there's so many products out there. It's not the perfect answer, is it?
20: No. And so what I've always said to people on healthcare, just generally speaking, ask, learn how to ask questions and ask them. I'm suffering from depression. I need help with depression, but I also have suicidal ideation. So I can't involve myself in any therapy that enhances my suicidal tendencies. This is something you say it enough about yourself. You're going to say, wait a second, you know, suicide is not me. But I do, I am in trouble and I need help. Or it's just invading my life. It's invading my decisions. I feel alone. But to have 33 or 32 of the 35 medications for depression cause suicide or, you know, have that as a side effect is kind of crazy.
19: Yeah.
20: So what we are doing, and we have no, we're not a clinical decision maker, or we don't make recommendations, but what we do is create a forum where people can come and ask questions. And this topic is nature-based therapies, which are basically, you know, hallucinogenics, mushrooms, microdosing, all of these things are going to be discussed because we're starting to see things go to trial for FDA approval to go to the market. And I will tell you, I think you're going to start seeing things coming to market in the first quarter of next year. And, you know, we're going to get flooded with them by the time we hit June. So you better ask questions because you don't want to make hasty decisions, but you don't want to avoid something that could save your life.
19: Right.
20: You got to ask the questions, you got to educate yourself, and you got to take advantage of the opportunities that groups like Angel Force provide, where you'll get a chance to ask questions and get educated on something like this.
19: This is an important topic medically because you're right, just as we've seen, you know, the Ozempics of the world and the weight loss area all over TV, the GLPs, this product, that product. They're going to say we have these, quote, new breakthroughs, right? And we're going to see all these ads of things that have gotten approval. And, you know, it's buyer beware. There's a lot of fine print and all that stuff. And you've got to really be careful.
20: It might help you. I mean, these things that are – so people have to remember there's a phrase in the medical community called N of one. And what that means is that every single person is different. One size does not fit all, but it doesn't mean that it's not good for some people. It might be good for a great population of people. It might be one of those things that's easy to personalize the dose and the type of therapy you should go into. And a lot of these therapies work in concert with other therapies. They aren't standalone. And so you'll see that, you know, ketamine is another one where if you match it with a couple of other things, you can experience great growth. But if you mismanage just ketamine, you can die. So it's a very important time for people to pay attention to their mental health because no one's going to do it for you.
19: Yeah. And the one thing I read is do not buy anything on the streets. It is not safe. It is very deadly. You are at a tremendous risk. So for those
20: and hopping a plane to Mexico doesn't necessarily solve your problem.
19: Yeah.
20: Because once you get back here, it makes it more difficult for people to take care of you. So,
19: out of time. Let's share the website for folks to find out more. Go ahead.
20: AngelForceUSA.com. Look us up and give us a call. Email me. We're here.
19: All right. Appreciate it. And, of course, being roasted on Saturday night. And Dunsmore.
20: I'll send you the highlights, Larry.
19: Happy birthday to you. Take
20: care. Thank you, buddy. All right. Take care.
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0: 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Thank you so much for joining us today.
1: Hi.
0: There is a story this past week, I guess it was the LAPD, says that more than 70 minibike and pocket bike riders were arrested and cited after a street takeover in Los Angeles. This was up on the 6th Street Bridge, you know, the new bridge there. The crowd consisted mostly of young people. More than a dozen LAPD patrol cars arrived, surrounded the area. 78 riders were cited for misdemeanor illegal bike riding on city streets. No injuries reported, and the bridge was back open just after 4 p.m. But it's the latest reminder of a what seems like growing trend. We hear about these street takeovers, and let's kind of start with a definition. Describe what a street takeover is.
1: So any time that a street has been blocked off and is used for other purposes other than transportation to get yourself from A to B is kind of basically what a street takeover is. They're taking over the street so that they can do it for recreational purposes, but it is illegal.
0: Yeah. Are they bad people, mischievous kids? It depends. What do we know about those who take part in this?
1: I mean, many of these people think of a car as something that they can use as a tool in a game to show off their vehicle. Some of these vendors just think that it's a toy. But obviously, it can become very easily a deadly weapon.
0: All right. So it's got huge risks. Right? The ones you see on TV with cars is, you know, they're revving their engines, wearing the rubber off their tire, swinging the vehicle around in a circle, and then people kind of stand around it really close, don't they?
1: They do. And a lot of times these people, these spectators, can get injured or even perish.
0: Yeah, they can die from them being hit. So the word is no, they're not supposed to do them. So what does the CHP work with other agencies to try to do to keep these things from happening?
1: We do have a street takeover team who basically try to intervene when these street takeovers take over. But we also, you know, on the fly, if it's happening in our area, we may respond and have to deal with this situation. And of course, when we're doing that, it's going to be all hands on deck because it is a lot of people. And it tends to be large groups.
0: Yeah. A couple of ones not too long ago involved kind of these takeovers and then the looting of a business nearby. That's not good. It's not earning them points, is it?
1: Definitely not. You know, anytime there's illegal activity, it can spark more illegal activity. So definitely something not to get involved in.
0: So who's getting involved? Is it mostly kids, teens, young adults? What is the profile of the individual who does this kind of thing?
1: It tends to be people who like to modify their vehicles and, you know, just race. I've seen all kinds of ages, all kinds of, you know, people. So it could be basically anybody who just is in the car scene.
0: All right. If you're into the car scene, you might get drawn into these. I guess it's a subject that parents need to have a conversation with their teen kids or young adults or whatnot.
1: Yeah.
0: Right?
1: Oh, yes. We think that parents can really help law enforcement in making sure their children do not get involved in this. You know, the common indicators is if you see your vehicles getting modified, excessive tire wear, major mechanical issues with your vehicle. This could be like blown out axles or engines. And parents can always assist in making sure that their children understand that being in or watching a street race can be dangerous and it is illegal. You can get arrested for just being a spectator as well.
0: Yeah, I want to ask about that because I really don't know to the level in which people are prosecuted on these things. I mean, you hear about, in this particular case, these were mini bikes, 70 of them, pocket bikes, 78 riders were cited for misdemeanor, illegal bike riding. Whenever I hear the word misdemeanor, it always seems like you're just going to get a slap on the wrist. That's just me saying that, as opposed to

0: a felony where you might serve a day or two in jail, right?
1: So technically, you can receive a felony or a misdemeanor for these types of citations. It's not just a traffic fine. Because these drivers are not the only people who are getting prosecuted. It's the spectators. It's people who participate in any sort of fashion. If you're blocking the street, if you're in the way, if you're trying to inhibit the police from making arrests, you're being involved and you will be prosecuted.
0: Yeah. What enforcement tactics does the CHP use in this area? First off, to detect it, disrupt it, all the way down to potentially impounding vehicles and taking them away. What do you folks do?
1: Well, it's extremely dangerous and illegal, so we are always on the lookout for social media posts, anybody who wants to reach out and report these in advance. You know, we will put it into our agenda to basically kind of watch out for these things. But a lot of times we're getting help from people who are just noticing that it's getting posted or planned or conducted in any type of way and then reporting it.
0: Right. Do you have active programs? You were a member of one of the teams here that goes out and educates people on this, or what are the kind of front end things you can do?
1: So we do have people who educate the public, you know, go to schools, and we talk about these street racings and how it is illegal. And then we reach out to the public for that. And obviously, we're reaching out to the public with you.
0: All right. So you have educational community outreach programs that the CHP runs. What about the CHP addressing the influence of popular media, or like the Fast and Furious films, or, you know, social media influencers who might kind of push for these things? Is there any responsibility for them?
1: I mean, obviously they should be thinking about the public and what they could be, you know, changing the minds of these young children. It's very exciting to see these movies or this social media of people who are doing these things, but at the same time, it can have big repercussions. You know, you could be arrested, your vehicle can be impounded, you could be fined over $1,000, be convicted of street racing, taking your license away. So many different things can happen.
0: Right, and you just listed off a bunch of the ones that are legal actions that can be taken against these individuals that do this. What long-term strategies does the CHP recommend to kind of help reduce street takeover incidents? What can people in the community do? What can, you know, parents do? What do you want to see happen here?
1: Anyone who hears about street racing planned or already conducted should advise us immediately. We can then take that information and put it into our investigation. So you could be somebody who is, you know, a witness, or you could be somebody who just knows that it's going to be happening soon, and that is very helpful. And obviously, parents just can educate their children in what the law is and how they can get hurt, how they can, you know, basically get arrested, and all these different things and outcomes that can happen, as opposed to just the acceptable behavior of just, you know, staying out of it and being safe.
0: What seems to make this a daunting challenge is some of these can be upwards of 150 participants or more. That is a large pop-up crowd to deal with. And unless you have equal numbers of CHP officers or LAPD or sheriffs, it seems like it could be a challenge. I understand there's kind of a cooperative between the agencies to deal with this, isn't there?
1: It can be, but we do have our own teams who do deal with it, and then we may ask for backup when it comes to a larger crowd.
0: Right. So there's help if needed, but you know, when I hear about 150 people assembling and taking over a street there, it's like, that's pretty big. Is this something relatively new? I mean, I think about I grew up in the 70s, maybe a little bit into the 80s. And I think of, you know, people who used to kind of, it was real tame. I mean, they would kind of parade their cars on a Thursday night down a particular street. And that was pretty much it. I'm thinking that the internet and these movies have kind of taken that to another level, haven't they?
1: I do think that it's something that has influenced a lot of younger generations, you know, with this street takeovers, racing and all these things, because they do see it and then they want to try it.
0: Yeah, it seemed like for a while, it used to be like out in Irwindale, a track. I think they've kind of closed that. And there was an effort, you know, if kids needed an outlet or wanted to learn about racing or get involved, there was a way to do that. It seems like we've got a challenge today that they have this kind of energy wanting to go in that direction and really no place to do it. I mean, it just seems like that kind of cause. Of course, it's a very dangerous thing, so I'm not sure anybody would want to take on the liability of creating an authorized street race event or something that could tame it. But it sounds like it's going to be a challenge for a while, and that you're just going to have to deal with it on many different fronts. Does it seem like it's worse now than it was a few years ago? Because we're seeing these stories. I can think of 2 weekends in a row in the Southland with major events with 150 people, most of the people getting away, you know, law enforcement putting out photos of them, and then this 6th Street event where they actually cited them. Does the problem just seem like it's growing, or is it about the same?
1: It's about the same. You know, it's just different groups of people, and as time has progressed, you know, we are able to put it on social media that these events occur, so that we can show that we're also dealing with them.
0: In other words, we might not hear about some of them other than the fact that law enforcement is saying, hey, look, this event took place and these are dangerous and don't do it. That kind of thing. Out of time. If folks would like to help in this area, they can contact the CHP.
1: Yes. Anyone who hears about it, or one that's planned, or if you are a witness to one that has happened, come forward.
0: Yeah. Schools, they can have you guys in to talk to the kids and the teens about this challenge and the dangers of it, obviously?
1: Yes. Yes, if any of the schools want to reach out and have us speak to their class, we are ready to do so.
0: Officer Catherine Hendry, thank you so much for being on the program today from the California Highway Patrol. Coming up, a conversation about New Challenge Ministries. Laura Hernandez, Director of Operations, and Pastor John Hernandez, CEO and President of New Challenge Ministries, are with us. Welcome both to our program today.
2: Thank you.
0: All right, New Challenge Ministries, let's start there. Serving the community since 1981. Briefly tell us the story of this ministry.
2: Well, we started out in 81, living barely by faith when we began, and working with guys with life-controlling problems, drug and alcohol, discipling them. And then out of our own need in 2005 for food, we had a mother start calling around for stores to help us with food, and we didn't realize how big we would, you know, become. And every holiday we have outreaches, mainly for kids and families. And Thanksgiving coming up, we have where we work with our military families, National Guard, and we have about 100, 150 turkey dinners that we give each military family. Plus we have other, whether it's chicken or hams, and then all the fixings that come with it that we hand out, not only to the military, but to our community as well. And, we started 22 years in November as far as our food bank. And each, we started out with 16 turkey dinners. Last year we started out with giving over 500 turkey dinners and to everyone. So our main objective has always been, who can we serve next? I've never been in the, you know, habit of, oh, look at us, we're helping this many people. My heart has always been, who can we help next? So.
0: That's amazing. So just for those joining us, we're talking about New Challenge Ministries. It's a 501c3 nonprofit dedicated to serving primarily the South Bay community through food distribution, youth programs, and more. You're helping military families. And now, once again, with Thanksgiving approaching, you're focusing on that. How do you get your funding? How do you get, is it through contributions of the food itself? Do you have to go buy stuff? Laura, Director of Operations, this is a pretty big deal. How do you put this together?
3: Well, it's taken many years to kind of refine the process, but we are truly funded by individuals, organizations, and churches that believe in what we're doing. And we do not receive federal or state funding. So we really do survive on a shoestring budget. And people can donate on our website, newchallengeministries.org. For Thanksgiving in particular, we do have a GoFundMe page to help us raise funds for this event. We have to raise all the funds to purchase, in particular, the turkeys and the chickens and the pies, and or possibility of ham. And we ask for organizations and individuals to donate customarily side dishes, non-perishables that we can put away. So each family will receive a frozen turkey, chicken, or ham, as John mentioned, and a bag of fixings and a frozen pie.
0: Wow. Wow. And with inflation, that's got to add up, doesn't it?
3: Absolutely. The cost of groceries is astronomical, and that is one of the primary reasons why our daily distribution has increased so significantly, is because even working families have a difficult time putting food on the table now. So it becomes challenging. And one thing that we pride ourselves in is distributing food from wonderful retailers such as Lazy Acres and Bristol Farms and Whole Foods and Trader Joe's, Lanada Bay Market, and others that give us not only non-perishables, fruits, vegetables, and prepared salads, sandwiches. Every person who comes for a daily, except Wednesdays and Sundays, a daily box of food, you get a banana box full of food and a bag of produce. On Tuesdays and Saturdays, Krispy Kremes while they last. And we do ask for a $10 donation for about $250 worth of groceries. And this is to help fund the continuing operations of the food bank. But one thing I failed to mention in regards to Thanksgiving is that this year in particular, we were partnering with the LA Sheriff Youth Foundation to help support their needy families and, of course, everyone who signs up at our food bank to receive this wonderful blessing of food.
0: Laura Hernandez, Director of Operations, and Pastor John Hernandez, CEO and President of New Challenge Ministries, serving the community since 1981. On their website, it says our mission is to demonstrate the love of Jesus Christ by meeting practical needs, fighting hunger, restoring hope, and strengthening individuals and families through compassionate service, meaningful partnerships, and community outreach. How big is the need out there right now? I mean, gasoline's like over $6 a gallon. Food is expensive. it's expensive to live in Southern California. I mean, I just saw a story the other day. It says that L.A. area, one of the most expensive in the nation. You're facing a real challenge there, Pastor John.
2: It's a new challenge every day we face. I mean, truly, we do pray every day. Times get tough financially when you're not receiving federal help or state help. And the reason why we don't do that, because there's a lot of restrictions and a lot of paperwork that you have to fill out. And we don't have a zip code restriction. We want to help anybody and everybody. Even if a person doesn't have the $10 donation, we still help them. Most people love the idea that they are able to give something because it keeps their dignity. And they understand what it is and to keep these doors open. I love it. Growing up in the state of Montana on an Indian reservation, born and raised there, there were days, plenty of times where I went without without food, and being in a town of 200, it's really embarrassing. And food insecurity is embarrassing for kids, especially. And that's my heart, is to help kids not to feel like they're not important and to be embarrassed to come and give. We have a lot of schools that come in and volunteer, and the kids, you know, they shy away from asking. But when we say, don't feel bad to ask for your families or for yourself. And then they take, you know, whatever they want. And it's surprising that most of the kids usually don't take sweets or things like that nature. They take things that they want and need, perishables that will last a lifetime for them, not a lifetime, but to help them and their families to eat.
0: Yes. Through Fresh Rescue Food Bank, they say our Blessing Boutique, disaster relief efforts, and community outreach, we meet practical needs while restoring hope and strengthening families. And it goes on to say on their website, our faith in Jesus Christ inspires us to serve, but everyone is welcome. You do not have to be a Christian to receive assistance, to volunteer, partner with us, or support our mission. And it is something that really is a passion of yours. You've built it up. Is it amaze you to see how it has taken off? I know you say you don't like to focus on that part of it, but there's a lot of people who are helped, aren't there?
3: Well, there are a lot of people that we help, and, you know, there have been studies that says approximately 35% of the South Bay, including beach cities and the Hill, are food insecure, which is a very scary number. So we are very blessed to be able to help people and do it with dignity and compassion, as you mentioned previously, and to help people, you know, get food. We don't have a marketing budget. We truly do survive on a shoestring budget. And we do this so that we can help as many people as possible. And yes, it is remarkable that we've been able to help so many, but, you know, we just keep going and, you know, pray that we can help even more.
0: Right. Let's take the minute we have left to share with our listeners, if they're tuning in and there's a need for food, or they would like to contribute, or they have access to food that can be donated, what's the best way for them to reach out directly to you?
3: They can call us at 310-320-4171. 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They can come by our food bank every day but Wednesday and Sunday between 11 and 2:30 and drop off food. And we are located at 18801 Crenshaw Place in Torrance, 90504. It is a little side street off of 190th and Crenshaw Boulevard.
0: All right. Again, share the phone number. It went by so quickly.
3: 310-320-4171 or newchallengeministries.org.
0: All right. Laura Hernandez, Director of Operations, and Pastor John Hernandez, CEO, President. Got 15 seconds to put in a final thought. Pastor?
2: Well, we just give all the glory to God, and it's all about Him and not about us, and it's about who can we feed next.
0: All right. Pastor John Hernandez, CEO, President, New Challenge Ministries, and Laura Hernandez, Director of Operations. Thank you both for being on the program today.
3: Thank you.
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11: Stevens, New England and the Mid-Atlantic states still getting a rare September nor'easter, strengthening overnight while edging closer to the coast.
12: Conditions are forecast to worsen Sunday morning around high tide, amplifying hazardous coastal conditions across the Northeast.
11: And that's Fox's Chandley Painter. Thousands without power in the area. Iran's government says it shut down the Strait of Hormuz after the U.S. and Israel launched Operation Epic Fury, but Energy Secretary Chris Wright, on My View with Laura Trump, says that's not the case.
13: The United States States military, all of the joint forces have assured that we can continue, that we are restoring flow of oil and gas and refined products, even fertilizer, out of the Strait of Hormuz.
11: However, critics of President Trump say the ongoing Iran conflict has led to rising gasoline and oil prices. 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
14: The Answer. Breaking news.
0: Some disturbing numbers released by the Navy show multiple suicide attempts by sailors aboard the USS Abraham Lincoln and the carrier's support ship. On August 13th, a Navy wife says her husband, who works in the flight deck, says crew members went into defense mode.
15: There has been quite a few sailors who have attempted to jump off of the Lincoln, but they have been tackled down by other sailors to prevent them from going overboard.
0: Larry Marino in the Answer Newsroom.
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21: Hello there. It's so good to get you ready for a show that I love. I've been doing it, since my kids were born. Around 2001 I started doing the show, my 20s. And it's all about, how do you take the pain out of your body, your musculoskeletal pain? we like the byline of take surgery out of pain. How do you take the surgery out of pain? Meaning, how do you get rid of pain without a surgery? Let's say you have a meniscal tear in your knee or a rotator cuff in your shoulder, labral tear in your hip, muscle tear. We get them all over the body. We inject the entire body. And I didn't mention this. My name is Mark Darrow. I was trained at UCLA. And I actually taught regenerative medicine there on stem cells and PRP for about 20 years after my residency program. And I've been very, very lucky to have trained with some of the best. Most of my training, though, was in the early days just experimenting on my own body. And then eventually, when I started having patients come in with surgical issues, I experimented on them. And then I was able to teach many of the residents at UCLA and other schools, med schools around the country, doctors from all over the world, train them. And now this has become an amazingly huge field. If you look up stem cells, PRP, which is platelet-rich plasma, or regenerative medicine, you're going to see that there are so many doctors that are doing this work right now. I used to be nervous when I would train someone to do this. I thought, geez, there's going to be a lot of competition. But what happened every time a doctor went out after me training them was there was more public awareness. So it actually was in my favor. And it's been a great life doing this kind of work. Fortunately for myself, being an athlete, I've been able to inject myself when I'm injured. I just had a new injury last week. We're going to see what happens with it. I give it a few days before I inject it. I had a golf lesson and indoors with the screen in front, and I was pounding the ball as hard as I could, trying to drive further and further. And I was fine until I woke up in the morning, so I don't know what exactly happened that made the pain wait. But I woke up the next morning and I could barely walk. My adductor muscle tendon that inserts on the pubic bone on the right side was what I'm going to call sprained, stretched out. And I've been limping around for the last few days. It's getting a little bit better, and it's very frustrating for me, just like it is for you, when you can't get out and do your sport or do your walking or hiking, biking, golf, you know, tennis, whatever those things are that you love. And I'm going to give this another, maybe I'll play golf tomorrow. Who knows? Sure, I push myself to the limit. Can I inject that myself? Yes. I've injected my knees. I've injected my elbows, my shoulders, my wrist, my back and neck. I've had other doctors do for me. Having been a gymnast, my body was really beat up. And in my 40s, I was a gimp, you might say. I was just having a real problem doing any sports at all. When I learned about this during my residency at UCLA, and a doctor came in for a one-hour lecture, and I was pretty shocked because he said that regenerative medicine healed about 80 to 90% of his patients. So I went to his office and I talked to his patients, and they thought he was God. That's kind of funny these days. It used to be an old adage where the joke about doctors were the gods of medicine, but it's not like that anymore. People can actually educate themselves on ChatGPT or Google and sometimes know a lot more than their doctors know because there's a lot of information out there. I always tell my patients to stay away from doctors if they can help it, because doctors cause problems for people. And one of those is I get emails from my website, which is stemcellinstitute.com. And if you go to stemcellinstitute.com, you'll have tons and tons of research that we do in our office, and you'll have tons of research that you'll read, and you'll also see videos of me doing these procedures and see if it's something that, if you're having pain, it's something you want to do, to walk in the office, get an injection, and walk out. To me, it makes a lot more sense than doing an invasive surgery that has sometimes horrible side effects. At least with what we do, it's a thin needle. It's not a big deal. Patients walk out, no anesthesia. Some people actually go back to work depending on the body part that we're doing. But anyway, this question came in. Every page on my website, Stem Cell Institute, has a spot where you can email me. And I answer my emails every single day. I'll get back to you quick. So this person says, hello, I was diagnosed with a tear in my supraspinatus muscle or tendon, the person says, question mark, a couple of years ago. A regenerative medicine doctor treated me with PRP and prolotherapy. Prior to each injection, there was an ultrasound in my shoulder conducted. However, the doctor did not do his injections under ultrasound guidance. I'm not sure why that would be done, but everybody does it their own way. While the treatment helped a little bit, I still have pain in my shoulder, either in the supraspinatus or the long tendon of the biceps brachii. With your therapies available, can I see greater improvement? No promises. I always tell my patients when they come in, I never promise anyone anything. The chances are we can help. I do use an ultrasound to guide the needle to watch where that needle goes. In most parts of the body, I would do that in the shoulder, especially where that that tendon is, the biceps tendon, because that's a real teeny little spot. And sometimes when we look at it, we can see fluid around it. We can see where it's actually subluxed away from the little groove that it fits in. We can see tears, and then we can put the needle exactly on the spot. So for areas like the shoulder joint or the hip joint, the knee joint, the knee meniscus, areas like that, to me, and again, that's just me in my humble opinion, you need an ultrasound to watch what's going on and see where that needle is going. There are certain parts of the body I don't need to use the ultrasound where there's more broad ligaments where the fluid actually can traverse the areas along these ligaments. And the ultrasound, in my humble opinion, is not needed, although some doctors do that. There are many doctors who are trained like myself without ultrasound. We've been doing it so long. I've been doing this work since, it's a long time ago, 1997 I started doing it. And I'm kind of the old man in the business, I think. And I love doing it. I see patients all day, every day. I've been doing this almost 30 years, and it is a lot of fun to watch people heal. Sometimes I meet people and they say, what do you do for a living? I say, I watch people heal because it's so much fun. It really is fun having people heal. Of course, not everybody heals, and of course, a lot of the healing that could take place doesn't because too many patients cheat on me and they get too active too quick or they jump the gun and get back into the things that they did before that caused the problem, and then they expect they can still do that. And often it takes a while for the healing to take place, and it often takes more than one treatment. I just had a football player come in yesterday who's very disgruntled. His knee is better, but not perfect, and he wanted it perfect. And he wanted me to promise that the next treatment was going to make him perfect, and I refused to do that. And he was not happy. Well, I'm sorry, there's no doctor that I know of that should promise anything to a patient because there are too many things we do not know. We generally, as doctors, will do the things that we have seen work, but there's no promise it's going to work again. So be very careful when you go to a doctor, quiz them. I always have my patients quiz me as long as they want. If I don't have enough time to answer all their questions, I give them my cell number. I say, call me at night when I'm not with patients. 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And here's the key on it. Regenerate, don't operate. The foreword was by Suzanne Summers, who I had the privilege of working on. I've worked on her family, her son Bruce, and his children, all with very, very good success. And we have someone who's calling in named David. He's not quite ready yet, I guess, but the call screener has his name there. David, we're going to be with you in a second. And I'd love to hear what your questions are about stem cells and PRP. If anyone else wants to call in, the number to the studio is 866-870-5752. That's the studio office. 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Any of these kind of questions I love. And I love when people push my envelope, and sometimes people who call in know a lot more than I do about certain things, and then they can educate me. Is David ready? We've got someone else coming in here, too. David, can you hear me? Dr. Mark Darrow.
1: Hello.
21: Hello, this is Dr. Mark Darrow.
1: Hello, Dr. Darrow. Though I don't know that you got the right, you said David, but...
21: Well, that's the name that was on the phone. Yeah. So, Mitzi, you're in Orange County. What can I do for you? Got a good question for me?
1: I hope so, Dr. Darrow. I'm 85, okay. Very active.
21: Okay.
1: All of a sudden now, I have trigger fingers on both hands, so they're limiting me to do things. I can't use my hands easily. And I wondered what... On one hand, I have had the injection, the steroid injection.
21: Okay.
1: But that only lasts for a few months.
21: That's right. So let me give you my two cents about trigger fingers, okay? We can treat them using PRP or stem cells. And the way we do it is we use an ultrasound. You had a steroid shot from a hand surgeon or someone or your primary care doc, and that lasted a few months. And that usually is very typical. I don't like to use steroids because they thin out that tendon and it can actually rupture. So I would stay away from getting another steroid shot. You already had one. It lasted a few months, and then the trigger finger came back. So I'm not a fan of that. If you like it, do it. You know, I always tell people, if you like it, go do it. I'm not a fan of this or that. I wouldn't do it. So with an ultrasound, we can actually see that tendon going through the, it's not a ligament, but it's like a ligament that covers the tendon and holds it down into the hand so it doesn't bow up and stick out. And what we can do with the ultrasound, we can actually look and see that. And typically it's at what's called the A1 pulley. That's that fibrous band that covers the tendon and holds it down. And we can put with the 30-gauge needle, teeny needle, some PRP or stem cells there. And then we can free up that tendon and get rid of the trigger finger. Another thing you can do, and I would try this first before you get any injections or come see me, is get a salad bowl, put it in your sink, and get some Epsom salt, and put Epsom salt in the bowl, half a cup or so, and then put the hottest water that you can take and put hot water in there and put your fingers in there and stretch them back and forth and see if you can loosen up those triggers, okay? Make sense, Mitzi?
1: Yes. Yeah?
21: All right. Try that, and then if you still don't loosen it up enough, and massage it while you're stretching. And I'm going to show you, actually I can't show you on the radio. there's a spot right below the fingers on the palm of the hand where that A1 pulley is, and you can rub that at the same time where the tendon is triggered at, and see under real hot water if you can loosen that up. When the water cools off, pour some more hot water in there. That's why I like it in the sink. Okay?
1: Okay.
21: All right. God bless you, honey. Go ahead.
3: How long?
21: How long what?
3: He soaked the fingers.
21: Oh, soak them for 5 or 10 minutes. Yeah.
2: Thank you.
1: Why do you suppose I have them on both hands? What happens?
21: Well, several things can happen. It's usually overuse. You know, using your hands too much. You are 85. The collagen in the whole body starts to dry out. We shrink. The discs in our back get smaller. My father was about 6'1 when he was young, and he shrunk down to about 5'10 by the time he was 90. Oh. So that's normal.
1: Okay.
21: Trigger fingers. A lot of these things that people have, meniscal tears, rotator cuff tears, whatever it is, are really kind of normal. Normal with aging. And then surgeons get all hot and bothered about it and say they have to operate on it. But there's better things we can do. We can use stem cells and PRP to regenerate the tissue rather than cutting tissue out. I don't like that knife.
1: Okay.
21: I had it on my shoulder when I was in med school, and it totally jacked my shoulder up really bad. So I'm not a fan. When I learned about regenerative medicine, I injected my own shoulder, and it was 100% healed after 4 years of misery after a shoulder surgery. 100% free range of motion and no pain after I injected myself. And that taught me to become a regenerative medicine doc. Okay?
1: Well, that's impressive. Thank you very much for your help.
21: God bless you. We're going to go to Mike and Brea. Mike, question about a shoulder replacement. What can I do for you?
3: Hi, Doc. No, it's not a shoulder replacement. I actually came into you, not you. I saw Dr. Grove like 3 years ago. It's my right hip.
21: Okay.
3: I had two PRP injections on it, and I probably should have, you know, kept doing it. But the long and the short of it is I'm going in the 21st for a total hip replacement. It's
21: okay.
3: Totally gone.
21: Okay.
3: My question is, what has happened since that's happened is my hips have become tilted. So my right leg now, right side, is functionally 1.25 inches shorter than the other side.
21: Okay.
3: So my question to you is, after the surgery, I don't want them to compensate for that. I want to be able to get those hips back to where they were. And I've been told it's like a muscle imbalance. And also, once the surgery is done, I want to come back into you because I want to take care of my knees.
21: Sure.
3: And my left hip, because I don't want that to go.
21: Okay.
3: So I don't know if you know anything about the getting the hip back to where it should be.
21: Yeah, of course. There's a lot of things going on here, Mike, and I'd like you to come in for a free consult to see me, because from what you're telling me, it may not be as bad as you think it is, and I know you gave me the doom and gloom story about it, but I don't believe it, okay? So I need to see it. I need to show you what I think, and you know, if you can make it in, I'd appreciate if you do that, because I don't want to see you have a surgery you don't need. I hear people every day come in saying they need a surgery, and then we fix them up without it. And there's just too much going on with one leg shorter than the other at this point, which is probably that you can't bend your knee properly with this, or your hip is in a placement where you can't bend it properly or straighten it properly, so that you have, you know, what's called a leg length discrepancy, which may not be real. And a big issue is this: a lot of people who have no leg length discrepancy end up getting a hip surgery, and then they end up with a leg length discrepancy. These surgeries are not perfect. I've seen way too many things go wrong, where I hope I never get another one. You know, you probably heard me before. I had one on my shoulder when I was in med school, and I totally regretted it. I was doing orthopedic surgery, and it was like, cool. You know, I said to my boss, hey, would you fix my shoulder? I had a weightlifting injury. I never needed the surgery, I found out later, but I was a dummy at the time. And they cut, my doctor, my buddy, my boss, cut some ligaments in my shoulder and shaved off the acromion because he said I had an impingement syndrome. Well, that was a bunch of bull, okay? Excuse my French, but that was a lot of bull.
3: No.
21: It was a surgery I never needed. And then 4 years later, of 4 years of misery, not being able to use my arm very well because of the surgery, not because of the injury I had from weightlifting. I injected my own shoulder one night, And the next morning, I was 100% completely healed. That doesn't happen all the time. I'm not saying right. regenerative medicine is this miracle thing where everybody heals up. It's not like that. But it was for me. It's like God came down and kissed me on the forehead and said, this is the work you're going to do. And I've been doing this work now. Because of that, my wrist and my shoulder, I did myself. And it's been almost 30 years of working with lots and lots, thousands and thousands and thousands of patients. And most people have good success if they listen to me. The failures are usually people being too active or not getting enough treatment. They get frustrated.
3: Right. In my situation, it's deteriorated quite a bit over the last year, and I never had that discrepancy before.
21: Yeah, I don't think it deteriorated a lot in 1 year. I think your situation deteriorated, but I don't think that joint did. That's a slow process. Unless you have something like avascular necrosis where the hip the ball of the hip collapsed.
3: That is what's showing up on x-rays and MRI, and that's what the report says. And also, I mean, I have to walk now with a cane. I have no weight bearing on it, and the pain is like a 9 and a 10.
21: Sure. Well, I'm gonna once again, Mike, I'm offering you to come in for free, for a free consult, free exam. Let me look at it, because if I can save you from a surgery, you're going to make me a very happy man. And because what you go through, I go through. Patients don't understand that. What they go through, I go through. I want everybody's success because that's my success. And if you have a failure, that's on me. I don't like it. Well, I feel horrible.
3: Let me ask you this. I'm perfectly fine with coming in. Will you look at it like through the
21: ultrasound?
3: Ultrasound?
21: Sure. Yeah.
3: Okay. But like my surgery now is scheduled for the 21st, so I got to get in and like this coming week as fast as possible then, if that's possible.
21: I'll get you in whatever you want.
3: Okay, so do I call the office and just make an appointment?
21: I'm going to give you my cell number right now. You can call me right after the show. Actually, I have yours. I have your number here.
3: Okay. Yes,
21: it's on the call screen. I'm not going to say what it is out loud. I don't think you want people to know. But I'm going to. Let's see. Okay, I've got that written down. I'm going to call you right after the show, and I'll get you in as soon as you want to. I'll slip you in.
3: Just a quick question. I'll let you go. Now, there are some times where you do need a surgery, right?
21: Oh, absolutely.
3: Okay, so that's all I want to know, because I trust you and your judgment on it. So I just want confirmation one way or the other.
21: Well, I don't like when people trust me. You know, take what I say. And then do your homework.
3: I take what you say. I'm very familiar. I've researched this and listened to your shows and other people on these things for years. So, So I'm with you. I would rather not do it, but I'll make an appointment and get in this week and go from there.
21: All right. God bless. I'll call you right after the show. Thank you.
3: Thank you.
21: If you want to, I have a few more callers here. If you want to call in and talk to me live, the phone number to the studio is 866-870-5752. And the phone number to get a free phone consult and a free book, call my staff right now at 800-300-9300. That's the office. And if you want to email me, go to the website. You can watch me doing videos there, and you can email me on every page. That's stemcellinstitute.com. We're going to go to Mary in Chicago. The base of your thumb is sore. Mary, can you hear me?
2: Yes, I can hear you, Dr. Darrell. Yeah.
21: All right.
2: So, yeah, my thumb, ever since I started playing the piano and using my thumb in a different way that I never used it before, I started to get this.
21: Hey, Mary, did you hear that banjo playing? That means we're going to a break. I'm sorry, you're going to have to wait till it's over. It'll be short, and we'll get right with you. And thank you so much for calling in. Hang on with us, okay? We're going to get that thumb fixed up for you. This is Dr. Mark Darrow, and give us a call at the studio at 866-870-5752.
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5: Yeah, that's what I keep telling people. People love

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1: The city of Long Beach is increasing preparations with large swells from Hurricane Polo expected to arrive this weekend. Flooding and high surf is expected to hit the coast just a few weeks after waves from Hurricane Marie caused damage to vulnerable areas. The National Weather Service is calling for strong rip currents and coastal flooding from Tuesday through Wednesday along coastal areas of Orange County and San Diego. 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
3: Dr. Mark Darrow back again on Living Pain Free. Let's take the surgery out of pain. That's a little thing I made up. It just means you can get surgery if you like, but there's an easier way with most conditions in the musculoskeletal system. If you've got some arthritis, neck pain, back pain, any joints, tendons, ligaments, you name it, rotator cuff tears, meniscal tears, I don't care what it is, plantar fasciitis, these things can be healed today with simple injections of stem cells and PRP, platelet-rich plasma. The old school surgery is on its way out. It's taking a long time. Surgeons I love very much. They do the hardest work in medicine. I just don't like all these surgeries that they're doing that are no longer needed. They obviously do surgeries that are needed. If you break a bone, you need a surgeon. But meniscal tears, their studies show they shouldn't be done. So many people have that. Rotator cuff tears in the shoulders, I don't think should be done. People come in all the time, they bring their MRI, they say they need a surgery, they say they have a complete rotator cuff tear, and it's not complete, and there's other muscles that take over and we can inject and help get it better. So I'm going to get back to Mary from Chicago. The base of her thumb is sore from playing piano. How long you been playing piano, Mary?
4: It's just been about 6 months.
3: Okay. And
4: It started maybe after 3 months of playing.
3: Okay.
4: Yeah. And it really hurts a lot, so that when I'm working in the kitchen, cutting things, and when I'm playing the piano, it hurts.
3: Okay.
4: So I have to stop after about 20 minutes.
3: Oh, it's horrible. I'm sorry to hear that. You have an overuse syndrome, you might say, and having started the piano, did you start the piano 6 months ago? Or the pain started?
4: Yes, I did.
3: Okay. So are you using new muscles, new tendons, new ligaments, all those things are getting stretched out, and you know, it's like mini injuries every time you play the piano or do anything repetitive, sports, music is the same. I take care of tons of musicians. They have varying things depending what their instrument is. So does your thumb click when you bend it?
4: No.
3: Okay. It may be some arthritis. What age are you, if you don't mind answering that?
4: I'm 86.
3: Okay. So at 86, the joints start to wear down. The collagen, which is in cartilage, starts to wear down, starts to dry out. And so this can be, age can be a setup, you know, for arthritis. Have you been to a doctor yet? Have you gotten an x-ray or anything else?
4: No, I haven't.
3: Okay. What I would suggest for you is...
4: I have gone to a very fine physical therapist who understands things like this.

0: Oh, good, good. I would get an x-ray or an ultrasound and see what the state of that thumb, you know, the base of the thumb, what the joint is. And if it looks like the joint space is diminished through arthritis where the cartilage is worn down, it would be really cool for you to find someone in Chicago who does the work that I do. You know, call it regenerative medicine, stem cells, PRP, whatever you want to call it. Because you can take, I treat these almost every day. I treat fingers, thumbs, hands, toes, you name it, plus all the bigger joints. And the hands, for some reason, the thumbs heal up really quickly. It's a teeny little needle. It's like a feather. It's a 30-gauge needle.
1: Oh.
0: And we can go right to the area. You can spray it with some ethyl chloride before the injection so you don't feel it very much. And it's something very easy to do. These usually heal up very quickly if that's what the problem is. Now, it might just be that one of the tendons that's moving that thumb is being stretched out. So that's a whole different issue. So I would, before I went to a surgeon, I would go to someone who doesn't use a knife to find out what the conservative way of getting that healed is. Okay?
1: Okay.
0: And if you need help finding someone in Chicago, just go to my website, stemcellinstitute.com, and send me an email. Every page has a spot to email me. And I will do a search for you and find someone in Chicago. There was a good friend of mine named Ross Hauser who used to be there. I don't think he's there anymore. I think he moved to Florida, but maybe he still has an office there. I'm not sure. But he's one of the best. And then if he's not there, I'll find just somebody else. How's that?
1: Excellent. Okay. Thank you so much, Dr. Darrell.
0: Thank you, Mary. It's been a pleasure speaking to you. God bless you.
1: Thank you. All right.
0: Bye. We're going to go to Donna in Irvine. She's been very patient. Question about stem cells. Donna, are you still with us?
2: Yes, I am.
0: All right. What's going on?
2: Well, there's two questions I have.
0: All right.
2: Firstly, is stem cell considered surgery?
0: It could be. It depends how you attain them. You want me to answer that?
2: Explain?
0: You want me to finish?
2: Yeah.
0: Sure. Sure. Before you get to your second question, I'll answer this one. Stem cells can come from your own bone marrow, which I've done about 7,000 of these over the years. And it takes me about 15 seconds to do it because I've done so many. Most people will take them a long time to do it because they haven't done many. We have a very tiny little drill with a tiny needle. And we have you lay face down on the table. And we numb up what's called the PSIS, the posterior superior iliac spine. It's sort of a lump on the back of your pelvis, and we put a needle in there, and then we can aspirate out the bone marrow, and then we can spin the bone marrow if we want to and take the stem cells and the PRP out at the same time. So we get both of those from the bone marrow. So that's one way to do it. Another way to do it is to actually purchase what's called Wharton's jelly, which is the inside of an umbilical cord. And in that way, those are frozen cells, and in that way, you don't have to get drilled. There are some doctors that say there's no live cells because it's been frozen. I haven't found that to be true. There's a question about what a stem cell actually is, certain markers, CD4 markers on cells. So there's arguments among doctors whether those cells are viable. And typically, the doctor who is selling bone marrow kits is the one who doesn't like people using Wharton's jelly. So we have to be careful about that. They want to just do and say that only bone marrow is the way to get stem cells. So medicine is like everything else on the planet. Money drives it, unfortunately. And it's unfortunate the way medicine is practiced. It's very high tech today. The drug companies are making a fortune. There are some pills that cost thousands of dollars. That's horrible, right?
2: Yeah,
0: that's horrible. And there are entrepreneurs now who are setting up companies where they're getting medicines much cheaper than going through the pharmacies. You can get it online much cheaper. So medicine is being revamped now, and one of the revamping is using stem cells and PRP rather than using the knife to operate. Now, my grandfather, who was born in the 1800s, used to call surgeons butchers, and I would never say that today because I think they do great work. I think surgeons are amazing, but I don't think they should be doing all these surgeries that they're doing. They don't need to be replacing these joints. We just had Mary on the phone that had some thumb pain from playing piano for the last 6 months. If she gets to a surgeon first, he may want to operate and replace that thumb joint before anything else. And why would you put a foreign material in your body when you can do a simple injection with stem cells or PRP to regrow that cartilage? Makes no sense to me. Anyway, what is your second question, Donna? That was a very good one.
2: Second question has to do with my left shoulder.
0: Okay.
2: I have bursitis.
0: Okay.
2: And if I was to think about getting stem cells, would you be able to, or another person that does stem cells, would you be able to tell me the likelihood of my shoulder getting better from stem cells, and how long may it take?
0: The answer to that is a very good question, Donna. Thank you. The answer is yes and no, because I can never predict someone's outcome. Right? I'm not psychic. I can tell you in my history with thousands of patients that I've worked on with shoulder bursitis, that most of them get better fairly quickly. It could take 1, 2, 3 treatments maybe. That's pretty average.
2: Mm.
0: But I don't promise anything. As a matter of fact, I have a consent form that says there's no guarantees, because I've had people come back and say, you promised I'd get better. And I say, I never promise anybody anything. So I have them write that out. I like to be very transparent with my patients. And some of them get mad at me. A lot of them get mad at me. They go, I want you to tell me what's going to happen. I go, I don't know. And they say, well, you know more than I do. And I go, I really don't. I don't know, because you're a study of one person. You're going to be different than the thousands that I've taken care of already. I can tell you what my experience has been, but that may not apply to you. That really gets some people angry. I've had people storm out of the office. But I'm not going to make it up. I'm not here to be a salesman. I'm not here to sell what I do. I'm here to educate people. And when they ask me, what should I do? I go, you decide. I'll give you as much information as you need. It's your decision. And I always say, if you want to have a surgery, I support you in doing that. I wouldn't do it, but I support you in doing it if that's what you want to do.
2: Mm-hmm.
0: High probability after your surgery, you'll still come back and see me again for treatment.
2: Okay, well, thank you for being honest. I appreciate that.
0: Well, I do my best. I'm not sure any human is really honest. I don't know if we have the ability to be. I mean, this is a funny story in a way. I had a patient come in a couple of weeks ago, and he was complaining about someone that lied to him. And I said to the patient, I said, so you never lie, do you? I was teasing him, and he goes, no, I don't lie. He goes, well, I do lie a little bit, but only when I think it's for the other person's benefit. And I said, so you're a liar, right? And he said, no.
2: That is a funny story.
0: We're all, humans are liars. We paint pictures, you know, the way we want them to be. And we do our best. You know, most people don't want to lie. It just kind of slips out. And there's a lot of times, honestly, where I've said something and I've augmented the reality of it. And after I said it, I went to my inside. I go, that's a lie. But is it worth going back and saying to the person that was a lie? Sometimes maybe not. You know, it just depends. Yeah. But I don't like lying. I don't mind if people are liars, but I don't like to do it myself. It really bothers me.
2: Okay.
0: Yeah. Anyway, Donna, God bless you.
2: All right.
0: Thank you so much for your questions. I appreciate them. All right, this is Dr. Mark Darrow on Living Pain Free. 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And every page has a spot to email me, and I get back to everybody every day. So we're going to go to Jimmy. And Jimmy, thank you so much for calling in. You'd like to know more about PRP and stem cells. What is your question?
3: Yes, I came across your advertisement and website, and I'd like to know more about PRP stem cells. I've had lower back issues since I was 25, and now I'm 47, and it's still ongoing.
0: Okay.
3: I've been through MRI at Cedars-Sinai, and nothing helps.
0: Okay. What have you had done, if anything?
3: Really, nothing more of a acupuncture, a chiropractor, and those are just temporary fix.
0: Okay.
3: Some doctors recommend me to have a surgery.
0: All right.
3: But I'm quite hesitant to do that because I've heard a lot about the effects of surgery.
0: Yeah. Well, you've heard a lot of the same stuff that I get to see every day, unfortunately.
3: Yeah.
0: Let me ask you this: do you have pain in your back or in your legs?
3: In my lower back, my right lower back and my neck.
0: Okay, so those are not surgical issues. That's number one. If you were having,
3: I had 3 millimeter disc protrusion.
0: Okay. I have disc herniations in my neck and back, and I'm not having any pain. All right.
3: Oh. Uh-huh.
0: So don't get sucked into that one. That three millimeter disc bulge or whatever you call it is not an issue unless it's banging on a nerve, and you're having arm pain or leg pain. Okay. And you haven't mentioned that you have. So generalized localized back or neck pain, to me, is not a surgical issue at all. But way too many people get surgeries for that, then they don't get better. So I'd be real careful if I were you not to get a surgery.
3: Am I one of the lucky ones to have this? Or?
0: Well, yeah, you're lucky. You're lucky because you didn't have a surgery and you don't have weakness or pain down your arms or legs, and you just have centralized neck and back pain. And that is a very good subject matter for doing PRP and stem cells to grow back the tissue that's causing the problem. Most back pain and neck pain is not from discs at all. It's from the ligaments that hold the vertebrae together. It's a sprain, like a sprained ankle. When you sprain your ankle, you don't get a surgery. It's the same thing in the neck or back.
3: Yeah, it's weird that when I stretch, I can hear all this... like you said, the ligaments stretch out and crack.
0: Yeah, the cracking is more probably, it can be the ligaments also that are moving, but it's probably more the facet joints. You know, when you crack your knuckles and your fingers and you hear a pop? Yeah, that's the joints separating, and nitrous oxide, I think it is, that goes in, makes it feel good. But in the neck and back, it's the same thing. People crack their neck and crack their back because it feels good, and they're loosening up those facet joints, the joints between the vertebrae. It's not a good idea to keep doing that. You can do it once in a while and get away with it, but it feels super good. But what it does, it kind of wears out those joints and causes more pain. So I'd be kind of careful for doing it. And if you are doing it, I'm sorry, go ahead.
3: When you mention this, like, it's like moving your knuckles and releasing those gases.
0: Yeah.
3: But if I do that to my knuckle, it will only happen one time. If I keep on doing that to my neck and my lower back, I could do it continuously.
0: Wow.
3: So is that a good gas? Or
0: No, that probably is not. Stretching? I'd have to have you do it in front of me so I know what's going on.
3: Oh.
0: And this is something really important, an idea for you. Don't believe your images, and don't believe your doctors, unless they put their hands on you to find out where the pain is being generated from. Okay. Almost every patient who's come in over the last 30 years who's had a failed surgery, when I ask if the doctor touched them, they said no. They didn't do an exam. They looked at an image and said, I needed surgery. And then they had a surgery and it didn't work. And then when I examine them, I find out that the spot where the pain is being generated is not anywhere near where the surgery was done.
3: Oh, okay.
0: So we have to be careful. And again, I'm not putting down the surgeons. They do the hardest work in medicine. I'm just putting down the surgeries they do. And I do think, before they operate, they ought to be touching the person to find out where the pain's coming from. And in my humble opinion, not operating on neck and back pain, I've never seen that come out well for anybody.
3: Uh-huh.
0: If they're having leg pain, there's a disc sitting on a nerve, that might need to come out. You know, they have a weak leg or something like that. That's a good surgical indication, but not the first thing. The first thing is be conservative. Always in medicine, first law of medicine, be conservative. Surgery is the very last thing to consider. There's so many different ways of healing. My way is not the only way. You know, doing regenerative medicine with stem cells and PRP is my way. But when patients come in, I give them all kinds of options of what they can do. I just talked to Mitzi, was just on the phone with her husband before, talking about her trigger fingers. I told her to go use some hot water in a salad bowl with some Epsom salt and stretch them out before she comes in to see me.
3: Okay.
0: I'd much rather people do things conservatively.
3: Go ahead, Jimmy. In seeing you for a consultation.
0: All right. I'd love to have you come in. The phone number to the studio, you can call right now and talk to my staff, get a free phone consult, get more information.
3: Okay.
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3: Okay. All right. Okay, I'll call them.
0: All right, man, there's good hope ahead for getting you healed up.
3: Okay. Well, thank you very much, Dr.
0: God bless you, Jimmy. I appreciate your call. All right, so that's been great. We've had some good calls today. Getting close to the end of the show. If you want to catch me right at the end here, there's still a couple of minutes left. The phone number to talk to me live right now at the studio is 866-870-5752. 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If you want a free phone consult with my staff, the office number is 800-300-9300. 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Up, end of the show. There goes the banjo. Well, God bless you all. Thank you, callers, for calling in. I appreciate you all. I appreciate my listeners, God bless you all. I love you very much. And we'll see you next time. Have a great day.
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13: News. I'm Roxanne Evans. A powerful nor'easter continues to hammer the Northeast with flooding, damaging winds, power outages, and hundreds of flight cancellations. New Jersey Governor Mikey Sherrill issuing an early warning to residents.
14: We saw much of the storm coming in across the coastline and into the Back Bay, some roads that are impassable and flooded out, so please do not try to cross them. Stay safe.
13: Well, at least one person has died, and authorities are searching for a missing swimmer off Long Island. President Trump rejects Iran's proposal to reopen the Strait of Hormuz, saying the terms are not acceptable. Iran is awaiting a formal response. And Pope Leo celebrates Mass in Lourdes before thousands of people during his four-day visit to France. America's listening to Fox News.
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31: All right. Welcome to the show, everybody. I'm your host, Kenny Michaels. It is great to be here today. Welcome, welcome, welcome. Wow, have we got news for you, especially if you have retirement accounts. This show is going to be really powerful. Why? Well, think about it. People put money in retirement accounts for tax purposes. This show today is going to open your eyeballs if they're not open already. All right, welcome to the show. I'm Kenny Michaels. This is Striking Gold. All right, the number to get me live. I've turned the phone lines on, 888-961-0222. Again, 888-961-0222. By the way, you can follow me on Instagram. Type in Striking Gold with Kenny Michaels, all one real long word. and you can be my follower on Instagram. I'd love to have you. Also, Facebook, the same thing, by the way. You can follow me on Facebook, Striking Gold with Kenny Michaels. Okay, and you can also go to kennysgoldquiz.com if you're ready to move into the greatest investment in America, physical gold and silver. Here we go. So MoneyWise, which is a big financial article I read, says 401ks and IRAs are ticking time bombs. Wow. When we start a job and they offer us when we're young a retirement account and we take it, we don't think about the ticking time bomb because we're young, right? When we're young, we are indefensible or whatever they call it. Invincible. We're invincible. We're indefensible too. I got news for you. But we're invincible when we're young, right? So we don't think about the ticking time bomb. Listen to this. If you have a retirement account and you have $1 million in that retirement account, your account's only worth $760,000. You say, well, why, Mr. Michaels? Because of taxes. You owe tax on that money. So you may think you have $1 million, but it's only valued at $760,000. An inherited IRA that is $750,000 triggers a $120,000 tax bill to your heirs. I've just showed you two ticking time bombs. However, how do you defuse the bomb? What do you do? Mr. Michaels, is there anything? Do I wear a hazmat suit? What do I do? How do I disarm this bomb? Very simple. You move to gold. Because when you move a retirement account into gold, the ticking time bomb only becomes a firework. That's all it is. It's a firework. It still has a little boom to it, but not an explosion. It has a little boom. You still owe a little tax, but you don't have an explosion. So the way to defuse the bomb from a bomb to a firework, from a bomb to a sparkler, remember sparklers when we were kids? You know, you'd go to a 4th of July party and all the little kids would run around with the sparklers, wave them in the air. They were harmless. They were harmless. A retirement account that is in gold and silver is a sparkler for taxes. It's a sparkler. A retirement account in paper in the stock market is a bomb. So, you want to play with bombs? You want to play with sparklers? Well, sparklers are safe. Bombs are not. Right? Gold is safe. Stocks are not. Kind of works together. The larger the retirement account, the larger the distribution has to be. And the larger the distribution has to be, the larger the tax you pay. That's on 24/7 Wall Street. They did a big article on this. The larger the retirement account, the larger the withdrawal. The larger the withdrawal, the larger the tax. Yikes! But what if I told you, listen to this, that if you move to gold, the larger the retirement account, the larger the distribution, and the smaller the tax. Wow. So what a way to benefit on the positive side and benefit on the negative side of a retirement account. Wow. It's crazy. It's crazy. In stocks, the larger the account, the larger the required withdrawal, the larger the tax, right? But in gold, the larger the retirement account, the larger the withdrawal, the smaller the tax. So you still get the large growth. You still get the large withdrawal, but you don't have to give so much away. So when you're in stocks, it's a ticking time bomb. When you're in gold, it's a sparkler. It's what it is. It's a sparkler. It's one of those little sparklers of 4th of July. You wave around, that little sparkler, right? It's not an explosion. 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But my goodness, let's get out of the bomb. Okay? Money.com says, listen to this, gold is climbing, and now's the time to buy. I love the people who say, Mr. Michaels, I've been listening to you for months. I always think, what's wrong with you people? What's taking you so long? I don't get it. But anyway, I've been listening to you for months, and I'm waiting for gold to go down. Okay, see ya. See ya. That's like saying, listen, I'm waiting for Babe Ruth to sign with the Dodgers. He's dead. The days of low, cheap gold is dead. It's dead. D-E-A-D, dead. Finish, kaput, no mas, whatever they call it. It's dead. If you're waiting for gold at lower prices, see you later. We're leaving you in our dust. It's not headed that way. I'm sorry. Your president is pushing gold. Your president is pushing to reprice gold. Your president is competing with China to see who owns the most gold. China's in the middle of a reset right now. The days of cheap gold is over. You want cheap gold? You want cheap gold? Go to TJ Maxx and go to the jewelry department and buy a cheapo bracelet. There you go. $60. There's cheap gold. Go get it, Tiger. And what do you think that bracelet's going to be worth in a month? Probably $40. Because it's a cheapo bracelet. When you put gold in your IRA, you're putting the future and the growth in your IRA. The larger the IRA, the larger the withdrawal. The larger the withdrawal, the smaller the tax in gold. The larger the IRA, the larger the withdrawal, the larger tax you pay if you stay in stocks. Makes sense, right? So there you go. There you go. 24/7 Wall Street wrote an article that says the larger the retirement account, the larger the distribution, the larger the tax. What do you do? What do you do? How do you get out of a ticking time bomb? Simple. Move to gold. I started this show by saying that $1 million retirement account today, according to Yahoo Finance, is worth $760,000 because of tax. And not everybody has $1 million in their retirement account, right? I use that as an example. What if you have $400,000 in your retirement account? It's really only worth about $280,000. So now, can you retire on $280,000? In most parts of this country, no. So how, if you have a $400,000 retirement account, how do you keep it closer to $400,000? You move to gold. You have knuckleheads who do a radio show. I've heard them. And they say, you should move to gold, folks, because the country's in debt. So therefore, move your money to gold. That is the dumbest thing I've ever heard. Newsflash, the country has always been in debt. That's not why you move to gold. You don't move to gold because the country's in debt. Do you pay your credit card because I owe money on mine? Right? Do you make a payment on your credit card? Because, well, I'm going to pay my credit card because Mr. Michaels owes on his. That's the dumbest thing I've ever heard. Think about it. These dumb radio shows that say, well, you know, you should move to gold because the U.S. is $41 trillion in debt. Well, good, that's the U.S.'s problem. That's not why you move to gold. You move to gold because think about it. I'm not talking to 30-year-olds right now. I'm talking to people my age, 64, 59, 73, 80, 90, whatever. Seniors don't move to gold because the country's in debt. That's dumb and stupid. You move to gold to keep your money, to pay less to the government. The fact the government is $41 trillion in debt is the government's problem. It's not your problem. If I'm in debt, is that your problem? And if you're in debt, is that my problem? It's not. If the country's in debt, that's the country's problem. At the moment, that's Trump's problem. Whose problem it will be when Trump is out? Well, that remains to be seen. But here's what I will tell you. You don't move to gold because the country is in debt. That's just dumb. That's dumb. Because the country will always be in debt. You move to gold to make your retirement accounts retirable. Is that a word, retirable? It is now. If it's not, it's in the Michaels Webster Dictionary. Anyway, here's what I will tell you is that most of you think your retirement account is retirable. It's not, because the cost of living is going up. There was a big article that says Americans think they can never retire. That's disgusting to me, because you can. You just get out of the asset you're in and move into the asset where you can. And that's gold. Look, think about this. If retirement accounts are pre-tax, that means at some point you owe the tax. And the larger your account goes, the more you owe. That's just the way it works. Uncle Sam wants their hand on the growth. Picture this. If this doesn't disgust you, picture this. Picture you're in Las Vegas and you're sitting at a blackjack table and you're killing it. You get blackjack, then you get 11, you double down, you get a 10, bingo baby, 21. Next hand's blackjack, next hand's 20, next hand's 10, you double down, you get an ace, bam! You're killing it! And you're collecting money! And all of a sudden, someone from the casino walks over, taps you on your shoulder and says, sir, some of these winnings here, I'm just going to reach under your arm while you're playing. I'm not here to disturb you, sir. Here's a free drink. I'm just going to reach under your arm and take some of the winnings, okay? Because taking it back to the house. Because the casino's taking back some of the money. That's what the government is on retirement accounts. They're the casino. Right? They're the casino. And so while you're winning money, their hand comes up under your arm, kind of like my ex-wife used to do. When I took her to Vegas, I would be playing cards and I'd be winning. And this hand, almost like Cousin It from the Addams Family, you know, this hand would come under my arm and it would talk to me. It would say, hello, hello, honey. And I'd be like, who are you? I'm the person taking the winnings off the table. And my wife would stick her hand under my arm and take the winnings. And next thing you know, the kids were in a stroller. Next thing you know, she's gone at the mall across the street. Okay, gone. And I thought, man, I am married to Uncle Sam. Well, that's what retirement accounts are. Okay, you're sitting there with money and Uncle Sam puts their hand underneath their cousin It. And they go, hey, this is ours. Thank you. And you're like, wait. I'm trying to retire. I understand, but this is ours. Really? Hell no. That's the ticking time bomb in a retirement account. I'm not knocking retirement accounts. I think they're great. I think they're fabulous. But it gets to a point based on your age where it's no longer about stocks. It's no longer about someone sticking their hand under your arm and taking your money. It's about you keeping your money. That's why you go to gold, to limit your liability to Uncle Sam so you can retire, so there's enough there to retire. You don't go to gold because the country's in debt. To hell with the country in debt. That's the country's problem, not yours. So if anybody tries to convince you, you know, sir, you should move your retirement account because the country's $41 trillion in debt. I would scratch my head going, why do I care the country's $41 trillion in debt? I'm 68 years old. I got to make sure I got enough money to retire on. That's why you go to gold. I got to make sure the government doesn't take my money to pay off their debt. That's why I go to gold. Let the government figure out how to pay off their debt. But don't take my money to do it. But if I stay in stocks... If you stay in stocks, you're in a ticking time bomb. And you'll never truly retire. It's crazy. All right, the number to get me live, 888-961-0222. Again, 888-961-0222. 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It's not a bomb. 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Give them a call. They're there right now. Tell them the good-looking Brad Pitt of Precious Metals sent you. The sexiest guy on radio, Kenny Michaels, host of the show Striking Gold. Okay? All right. By the way, follow me on Instagram and Facebook. Just type in Striking Gold with Kenny Michaels. And you'll become a follower of mine. We're getting a lot of people on social media reaching out. So do it. I'm a great guy to follow, and it's a great show to follow. And I hope it's informational, and I hope it's helpful. All right. What is propelling gold? There's this rush in America for everybody to buy gold. What is propelling gold? Okay, here's my answer. It's not what is propelling gold. It's who is propelling gold. Who? Like an owl. Who? Okay? It's China and Poland. They're propelling gold. They're the big buyers in the world. Oh, India buys and the U.S. buys and the U.S. takes. The U.S. took Venezuela's gold and taking more. They're taking Iran's gold. They're taking more because we have a president obsessed with gold. Thank you, President Trump. We love you for that. My IRA loves you, Mr. Trump. Because I'm in gold. And I'm killing it. I'm killing it, baby. And our president re-put on True Social. I said this the other week. Jim Rickard's video about gold going to 10,000 by the end of the year. Now you've got people chit-chatting all over the place about why did Trump push that out worldwide? Does that mean Trump is telling the rest of the world, hey, I'm going to reprice it here in the States at 10,000? Is that what that means? A lot of people think that. That might be why Wells Fargo is saying gold's going to double by year end. Well, double would be just about 10,000. That may explain why J.P. Morgan Chase said gold to 10,000. So it's an exciting as hell time to buy gold and buy silver. But the most exciting part about buying gold and silver, especially in a retirement account, the most exciting part about buying it through a retirement account rollover is that you get growth because gold's been outperforming everything. When it's time to take withdrawals, you have to take them. But you get to keep more of the money and give away less to Uncle Sam. That's the secret. The secret in retirement, how do you retire? The secret in retirement account is being able to have enough to retire. That's the secret. You get to an age where the secret is no longer how much can I make. It's how much can I keep. I've said this 1,000 times. And so, gold is a ticking time bomb for explosion and growth. Gold's a ticking time bomb to the government, not to you. Stocks are a ticking time bomb to you, not to the government. The government knows that as long as you stay in paper, so long as you stay in paper, they benefit. Wall Street wins. The house wins. The casino wins. The minute you go to gold, you're the winner in the casino. You beat the house. You beat the house. That's it. Isn't that the name of the game, right? When we go to casinos and we play blackjack or we play roulette or what's that game? Baccarat? I don't even know how to play that game. I can't even pronounce it. And then there's Pai Gow, which I never understood. I had a friend tell me once, when you play Pai Gow, you push a lot. I go, well, I don't want to be pushed by people. I hate that. I hate that, being pushed by people. But you push, you push, you push. How do you make money if you push? You don't make any money if you push. Why would you play a game you can't make any money at? Anyway, I'm going off on a casino tangent here. But the point is that the government's the house. You understand that, right? The government's the house. And so, they always win. Newsflash! Those gorgeous hotels in Las Vegas are not built by the winners. They're built by the losers. Okay? They're built by the house. Where'd the house get the money? From you. Because you lost. What the hell runs Wall Street? Your money. Who benefits? The big boys at the top benefit. Not you. And, you know, at 64 years old, I don't choose to benefit the U.S. government. If they're in debt, that's their problem. I got to watch out for me, my children, and my grandchildren. Period. End of story. I am not here to make the government rich. I'm here to get to retirement. And I'm here to leave a legacy. That's what I'm here for. All right, I'm Kenny Michaels. This is Striking Gold. 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Okay? Make money with your money. 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That's the name of the game. 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I'm Kenny Michaels. This is Striking Gold. We're taking a break. We'll be right back.

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2: A new UCLA study focuses on airborne contaminants released during the 2025 Eaton fire. The story from Daniel Martindale.
3: It says smoke sent toxic airborne contaminants downwind, including lead levels up to 250 times above normal. Contaminants also included highly elevated levels of arsenic, chlorine, bromine, and copper during active burning. But researchers found pollution returned to background levels about 6 days after the fire was out.
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Welcome back to the show. 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Again, 888-961-0222. You can follow me on Instagram. Just go to Striking Gold with Kenny Michael. Same thing on Facebook, by the way. On either one, you can type in Striking Gold with Kenny Michael. Become a follower of mine. I'd love to have you. Truly, it's fun having people and people sending in questions, and I answer them all week long. It's fun. I love it. Got a lot of nice people, a lot of nice people out there. All right. By the way, go to kennysgoldquiz.com if you're ready to get gold and silver, whether it's your cash in the bank or your retirement account. We're talking this week, today's show about a ticking time bomb is how we started. Good Lord. MoneyWise, which is a big, news source I read, talks about that 401ks and IRAs retirement accounts are ticking time bombs. And then Yahoo, right after that, came out with an article that said $1 million in a retirement account is only worth $760. That's disgusting. Disgusting. That's on a million. Can you imagine if you have $200,000 in your retirement account right now, what it's really worth? Yeah, probably closer to $140. So think about it. You're 68 years old. Think about it. And I hate to be so blunt. But I'm not gonna sugarcoat anything here, people. You're adults who are tuning in. If you're 68 years old, can you retire on $140,000? Nowhere in this country. Hell, there's almost nowhere in the world you can retire on $140,000. Maybe in a hut in Zimbabwe next to Gilligan. Maybe if your ship gets, your minnow gets shipwrecked on an island next to Gilligan and the skipper and the millionaire and his wife right here on Michael's Island. Okay, anyway, the point is you can't retire anywhere in the world on $140,000 and you're 68 years old. Hello, newsflash. How long do you intend to work? Well, if you have $200,000 in your IRA, it's only worth $140. So now you have $140, and you're supposed to get through your golden years on that? That's not so golden. So you're right. You'll never retire, or you'll sell your home, take your money, and move into a hut, and you'll find a banana tree, and you'll cut down the bananas. So bananas can fill you up. It can hold you over for a meal. So you got bananas. We got that, right? And what else is in the jungles with the huts? Are there any berries? We don't know which ones are poisonous and which ones aren't. I'll tell you what's poisonous. What's poisonous is a retirement account in the stock market. That's what's poisonous. Because, as 24/7 Wall Street said, the larger the retirement account, the larger the withdrawal. The larger the withdrawal, the larger the tax. Ha ha, I've got a solution. That's the ticking time bomb. Now I'm going to say, well, I don't want to maneuver a time bomb. I'd rather play with a sparkler. So here's what I'm going to do. I'm going to move to gold. I'm going to get a larger retirement account. I'm going to take a larger withdrawal. I'm going to pay a smaller amount of tax. That's what's appealing to retirees. That's what's appealing to people my age at 64. I said in the beginning of this show that when you're young and you take a job, you graduate college. How old are you these days when you graduate college? Nobody gets it done in 4 years. I had one son that got it done.

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9: Fox News, I'm Paul Stevens. The New Jersey shoreline taking the brunt of an ongoing nor'easter, stoking memories for many of 2012's Superstorm Sandy.
10: People who live here in Ocean City say this is the worst flooding they've experienced since Sandy. That rain is coming down really heavy once again. That's because the storm is actually swinging back towards the Jersey shore. So we're expected to be the final bullseye. It was hard to place during the forecast, but now it's looking like the Jersey shore is it for the worst impacts.
9: Fox Weather's Katie Byrne Reuters says the FBI's job site has been hacked.
11: The digital extortion group called Shiny Hunters says it breached FBI employment files, stealing personal information of current, former, and even prospective FBI employees. Reuters also reports the group claims to have access to specific names and job descriptions involving work in intelligence and counter-espionage spaces.
9: Fox's David Spunt, America's listening to Fox News.
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12: There's another hurricane churning in the Pacific, and that means big waves are headed for Southern California beachfront communities. Hurricane Polo is expected to send swells toward the Southland. Beginning late Sunday, by Monday, we could have elevated surf, coastal flooding, and significant beach erosion. Another hurricane is also churning off the central Mexico coast and could send a smaller southwest swell into Southern California. 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
19: This is Colossians 1:12. Giving thanks to the Father who has qualified us to share in the inheritance of the saints in light. For he delivered us from the domain of the realm of darkness and transferred us Christians, to the kingdom of his beloved Son. And then notice what he says here. In whom, or in him, in Christ, we have redemption, that is, to be bought back out of the slave market of sin. And what it means is the forgiveness of sins. In Jesus Christ, we have moved from one kingdom to another, one realm to another. Jesus said, he who hears my word and believes him who sent me has eternal life. He has crossed over from the realm of death, John 5:24, to the realm of life. When you become a Christian, you become a citizen of the kingdom of light, the kingdom of God's beloved Son. Jesus becomes your king instead of the prince of the power of the air, which we'll talk about in a moment. This is what happens. There's a transference that occurs. And so you get all the benefits and blessings of a citizen of this kingdom. Look at Colossians 2, verse 13. Colossians 2:13 says, when you were dead, similar language to Ephesians 2:1, when you were dead in your transgressions and the uncircumcision of your flesh, he made you alive together with him, having forgiven us, thank God, all our transgressions. Having canceled out, Colossians 2:14, the certificate of debt consisting of decrees against us and which was hostile to us, he's taken it out of the way, having nailed it to the cross. When he disarmed the rulers and authorities, he made a public display of them. Rulers and authorities, no doubt, is the devil and the demonic spirits, etc. He made a public display of them, having triumphed over them through Jesus, or some renderings have it, through the cross. When Jesus died on the cross and paid the ransom for our sin, he dealt a death blow to Satan and his angels. Satan is a defeated foe. He's a defanged enemy. Hebrews 2, 14 and 15 says, Jesus rendered powerless him who had the power of death, that is the devil, and that he frees us from the fear of death. He triumphed over them through the cross. You need to understand, brother, sister, that the enemy, Satan, is a defeated foe. And while yet he is still prowling about like a roaring lion, and he still messes with people's lives and etc., he is largely a defanged foe. And you don't have to be infatuated with his power, nor do you need to be infatuated with his kingdom. You have kingdom authority in Christ. Amen? And so, yes, we need to be aware. We're not to be ignorant of his schemes, but you need to know he's a defeated foe. And ultimately, in the future, he will be gone. He will be no more. But Jesus has already bound the strong man in one sense. That's why he's plundering his house. That's why he's taking territory from the enemy. That's why he is adding to his kingdom. I want you to think about when Jesus came to the earth. If you read the Gospels, I'm often surprised at how many demon possession cases existed in Israel. Remember, Jesus, except for I think one occasion, never left Israel in all his ministry. How is it that there were so many demon-possessed people living in Israel? The Holy Land, it's called. Well, there was a lot of darkness over the world. And imagine if that was the nation that had the light of God. Imagine all the other nations that were dominated by dark powers and ancestor worship and child sacrifice and all kinds of crazy stuff that was going on. And when Jesus came, the kingdom of God was brought with Jesus, and it's been reverberating out, and it's been going to country and country and land and person to person, and more territory has been taken from the enemy. Amen? That is really good news. From a small group of people in Israel to billions of professing Christians today. This is what has happened in all of our lives who are Christians. If you want to turn to one more, it's Romans 7, a little bit back now. And in Romans 7, Paul's talking about, most would argue, his life before coming to know Jesus. A religious man, but still dead. Here's what he says, and this is when he realized that even in his religion, he was dead. This is Romans 7, 7. What shall we say then? Is the law sin? May it never be. On the contrary, I would not have come to know sin except through the law. I would not have known about coveting if the law had not said, you shall not covet. Now, Paul was, according to the law, outwardly blameless, he says in Philippians 3. He showed up at the right places, synagogue on Shabbat. He tithed mint and cumin. He fasted twice a week. He did everything according to the customs of Judaism, if you will. Yet he realized something. He said, man, when I read what coveting really was, I found I'm in trouble. Now, in Paul's day, he was coveting a nice red sports car driving next to him down the road. It's probably like a nice chariot. You probably looked at him and went, wow, that's a nice chariot. I wish I had that chariot. Why does that guy get that chariot? By the way, that's coveting. It's wanting what somebody else possesses and thinking you deserve it instead of them. And Paul says, just that one command. Sin took the opportunity, Romans 7, 8, through the commandment and produced in me coveting of every kind. For apart from the law, sin is dead. I was once alive apart from the law. Notice this language. But when the commandment came, sin became alive and I died. Now, Saul of Tarsus, or Paul, was still alive. His heart was beating, but he had a spiritual revelation or realization. This commandment, which was to result in life, proved to result in death for me. Sin, and remember, sin is the outworking of this life. Sin taking an opportunity through the commandment deceived me, and through it, what's he say? It killed me, man. I was a dead man walking, even though you could say if you met Saul, he's one of the more religious guys you've ever met. And yet he would describe himself as a dead man. And that encompasses now people outside of, call it religious life, and people inside of it. Doing religious things, ceremonial, moral, or otherwise, as we see here, is not how you get in right standing with God. You say, why? Back to Ephesians 2, because we've all sinned. See, the issue is that we all sin, and it's not hard to prove that. Go on social media for 10 minutes. Read the comments. Drive the 91 freeway for 5 minutes. Sinners all over the place there. Go on Netflix. Watch a couple shows. It's everywhere. Sin is everywhere. Watch a couple little kids. They don't have to be very old. See how giving they will be in regard to the toys with which they play. Mine, no, mine, bop, bip, boop. Right? Sometimes they fight over a box that you gave them that a toy was within the box. Why do you want the box? Because he wants the box. And if he wants the box, I want the box. You say, no more sweets until after dinner. Cookie sitting there. What happens? The little sinner. Yes, it's true. Grabs a piece of the cookie. You take the cookie. No. Crumbs. Do you teach him to lie? No. It's everywhere, brethren. I don't need to prove it to you, do I? I think even my dog's a sinner. Always trying to grab stuff that I'm trying to eat. Anyway, it's a different story, different category. And this issue with sin and death permeates mankind. And if you go back to Ephesians 2, you can see we were dead. The wages of sin is death, and because we've sinned, we've all sinned, all of us. We all fall short of the glory of God. We were dead. It's in our trespasses, in our sins. Verse 2. In which you formerly, thank God, in times past walked according to the course of this world. The word world is cosmos. It points here to the world system, the spirit of the age, the drummer's beat of the world. According to the prince, that's archon in Greek, the prince of the power of the air. Most commentators think that's Satan, of the spirit that is now working in the sons of disobedience. In Paul's time, of course, he's still at work. Where does he work? In the sons of disobedience, those who are marching to the beat of the world's drum. Some describe it as the zeitgeist, the spirit of the age. Think about it.
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19: Marching to the beat of the world's drum, some describe it as the zeitgeist, the spirit of the age. Think about it. If you are with the world in their opinions, direction, whatever, you'll be fine with them. If you jump on board and you virtue signal and you say the right thing about a current event, then the world will love you. But the moment that you take a different position, the moment you bring Jesus into it, the moment you bring a biblical worldview into it, watch out. Because now you've set yourself up to be against the spirit of the age. And the pressure, let me talk to our teenagers for a second, that you're going to experience is the spirit of the age. And whether you're going to acquiesce, bow to the spirit of the age for peer pressure or popularity or whatever you want to talk about. And believe me, it's not just when you're a teenager that you experience this. This pressure exists in the workforce, in families, in neighborhoods, in schools. It's everywhere. And if you decide, you know what? The Bible is going to be my final authority in terms of how I see things and the directions in which I move. Just be prepared. Because you're not going to be marching to the world's drummer. But let me ask you a question. Should that really matter to you? In the end, who are you trying to please? What are you living for? Let's be honest. Many Christians say they live for God, but then as soon as the world plays a couple of drum beats on the snare, off they go. And that's not what the Lord has for us, but I will say we all have to learn how to walk. And in times past, we walked according to the course of this world. And ultimately, the God of this age, 2 Corinthians 4:4, does his work in blinding the minds of unbelievers. Write down 2 Corinthians 4:4. He veils the gospel. If our gospel is veiled, it is veiled to those who are perishing. In whose case, the God of this age has blinded the minds of the unbelieving. That's directly from 2 Corinthians 4:4. What he does is he works with our disobedience. Romans 1:18 says, the wrath of God is revealed against all unrighteousness. And these are people described who suppress the truth in unrighteousness. Essentially, this means they push it away or push it down because it cramps their style. If they hear the righteous commands of God, that's going to bother them. So they push it away. They suppress it. More people than you can shake a stick at take a truth suppressant every morning. You know what that does for them? They just turn up the music loud enough to see if they can ignore the commands of God, the evidence of God, the conscience that God has given them. And it's a tough gig, especially if you've been exposed to the things of God. It's a little easier if you've just been sinning up a storm. I remember there were days when I could sin on a Saturday night and plan my day of sin on a Sunday as well. But I think after you get a little taste, you hear some truth, it becomes more difficult. Colossians 2:8 puts it this way, see to it that no one takes you captive through philosophy and empty deception, according to the tradition of men, according to the elementary principles of the world or its system, rather than according to Christ and his kingdom. Can you see it, brothers and sisters? There's two paths, two sets of commands, if you will. And each of us get to decide who is going to be uppermost. The prince of the power of the air. People are breathing in his stuff every day, right? He's got power in some sense on the airwaves over here and over there. It's everywhere. And people breathe it in. And what you need to do as a Christian, what I need to do as a Christian, is breathe in more of God's things than the world's things. Amen? I think here the power of the air has that idea of spirits maybe where they reside, but more, probably more specifically, has the idea of what we breathe in, what we ingest. 1 Peter 4:3-4 puts it this way. The time already passed is sufficient for you to have carried out the desires of the Gentiles. That would be unbelievers here. Having pursued a course of sensuality, lust, drunkenness, carousals, drinking parties, and abominable idolatries. And in all this, they are surprised, this would be your old friends, that you do not run with them into the same excess of dissipation, and they malign you. Here's what this means. You decide, you become a Christian, and you say, man, I want to live for Jesus. And so I heard a story told by another pastor. He said this guy has been a Christian for a year. He used to run with his buddies. They would go to so-called gentlemen's clubs. There's no gentlemen in these clubs, by the way. And he said they asked him, it was a Friday afternoon, work's about to end. Hey, we're going to this spot, come with us. And he said, no, I'm not going to do that anymore. I want to honor God. I'm married. I have a child. And I don't want to go to places like that anymore. And they maligned him. They made fun of him. Okay, Holy Joe. Oh, you're a Christian now. Huh? You repented, huh? And off they went. And he felt terrible. As the weekend unfolded, he got a call from one of those guys. The guy sounded really serious. And he said, I want to know why you don't go to those places anymore. I just found out my wife's pregnant. We're going to have a baby girl. I want to know why you don't go to those places anymore. You see, people can put on facades. They can make it look like it's so much fun. But if you've tasted the world, believe me, it will leave a bitter taste in your mouth. Because much of it is empty. And oftentimes, when you give into the spirit of the age, what you get is all that comes with it, which is condemnation. And oftentimes, a master that you don't want to be serving, you become a slave to the wrong things. In John 12, 31 and 32, Jesus said, now judgment is upon this world. Now the ruler of this world or the prince of this world shall be cast out. And I, if I be lifted up from the earth, he's speaking of the cross here, I will draw all men to myself. John 14, 30, the upper room discourse. I will not speak much more with you, for the ruler or the prince of this world, of the world, is coming. Probably here a reference to Judas to betray him, and he has nothing in me. Judas became Satan's tool. And ultimately, obviously, God worked that all together for our ultimate good. So you can see, as we continue to talk about who we were, among these folks, we too, Ephesians 2 verse 3, and we too might include Jewish people here. The you in verse 1 is probably Gentiles. The we too is Jewish believers here. All formerly lived in the lust of our flesh, indulging the desires of the flesh and of the mind, and were by nature children of wrath, even as the rest. You can see here in the former manner of life, all that's in the world, the lust of the flesh, the lust of the eyes, the pride of life, all the indulging of those desires, it's left a lot of people walking around as empty vessels. She who gives herself to wanton pleasure is dead while she lives. 1 Timothy 5, 6. If you give yourself over to that stuff, you'll be dead even while you live. Have you ever talked to somebody and they say to you, I feel dead inside? Well, that's an idea there of they're still alive, their heart's beating, they're breathing, but there's a deadness. Why? Because if there's a creator, if there's a God, then being connected to him is the single most important thing that will ever happen in your life. Amen? Just makes sense.
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19: Perhaps one of the challenges to seeing yourself as God's work of art is to think about mistakes that you made, whether they're years ago and you still struggle with them, or whether it was a day ago or a week ago. And you say, well, how can I be a work of art if I messed up?
1: if I stumbled? What do I do now? How can I begin to see myself as a work of art if I stubbed my toe 45 minutes ago? If I said something stupid to my spouse 2 hours ago? If I had a thought that was ungodly or said something that was dumb? We could make a long list here, right? But you are who he says you are. Truth will set you free. You can't let emotion and even failure drive the train. It's got to be the caboose. You got to let his truth lead the way. This is who he says you are. That's good enough for me. And yes, I want to be conformed into his image. I want to be practically what I am positionally. But I rejoice that when I'm not all of that practically, I'm still that positionally, if you know what I'm saying. Because I'm in Christ and I have his righteousness, his blessing, every spiritual blessing in Christ Jesus in the heavenly places, Ephesians 1:3. Well, we're at the end of the week, and one of the things that you can think about in terms of just continuing to walk out your purpose is to encourage others. And being in a local church is a way to do that. Using your gifts, inviting friends, giving to the kingdom, worshiping corporately, loving one another, praying for one another, encouraging one another, greeting one another with a holy hug or a holy kiss. And on it goes. All the one another commands, 59 of them in the New Testament, tells us the church needs to be together, glorifying God, serving one another. We do that in the local body. It happens on Sundays typically, and maybe for you Wednesday nights or whatever it may be. Hey, if you want to check out the church behind Walk in Truth, it's called Living Truth Christian Fellowship. It's in the city of Corona. If you know the area, right around where the 91 and 15 freeways intersect. We have three services going on Sundays, two of them English. I'm typically teaching those. We happen to be in the book of 1 Timothy. And if you'd like to come out, if you like what you're hearing, and you'd like to be part of a church that teaches verse by verse and approaches the word the way we do, come on out. 9 and 11 a.m. Sunday mornings for the English services. I'm typically teaching those. I'd love to meet you, to welcome you to the fellowship, to have you be part of what God is doing here. Some of you may just want to visit. 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That's awesome. 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
8: 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That's down about 6% from this time last year, but still works out to an average of about 47 fires per day. A large percentage of the fires have been along the 10 freeway corridor and in the Skid Row area.
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25: The days are coming, declares the Lord, when I will raise up for David a righteous branch, and he shall reign as king and deal wisely and shall execute justice and righteousness in the land. Now, in the mind of the Jewish person executing justice and righteousness, they were going to

right and help the poor and these kinds of things. Nobody was thinking, I can't say nobody because I don't know, it wasn't there, but very few people were thinking that the Messiah was going to come to die. In hindsight, looking back, it all made sense. They put all the pieces together. But even the disciples who were the closest with Jesus, he told them over and over, he was going to die, he was going to die. And they're like, what are you talking about? It's not going to happen. Peter says, no. I'll protect you. Don't worry. I got this, Jesus. And Jesus rebukes Peter in that passage. He says, get behind me, Satan. This is the plan. This has always been the plan. John says, I'm not the Christ. And people were expecting the Christ. Later in John chapter 7, verses 40 through 43, we'll dig into this a little bit more. But John gives us a bit of some of the opinions that were there about the Christ. It says, when they had heard these words, some of the people said, this really is the prophet. And others said, this is the Christ. But some said, is the Christ to come from Galilee? Has not the scripture said that the Christ comes from the offspring of David and comes from Bethlehem, the village where David was? So there was division among the people over him. And so Jesus comes on the scene, and we'll see that as we go. And people are beginning to wonder who he is. Is he the Christ? Is he not the Christ? Because they're all looking for the Christ. And John the Baptist says, I'm not the Christ. And they say, okay, if you're not the Christ, maybe you're one of the characters that is foretold in the Old Testament who will make way for the Christ. So are you then Elijah? Verse 21. And he said, I am not. And they say, are you the prophet? And he answered, no. Now, both of these characters are Old Testament characters. Elijah and the prophet, or the coming prophet. And they're foretold in the Old Testament that will be people who will come to make way for the Messiah. 2 Kings chapter 1, verse 8. This may be why they thought John the Baptist was Elijah. 2 Kings chapter 1, verse 8 says of Elijah that he wore a garment of hair with a belt of leather around his waist. So here's John the Baptist wearing a camel hair suit and a belt around his waist. And they're like, we know the scripture. We know what it says about Elijah. Are you trying to be Elijah? Is that why you're dressed this way? And then 2 Kings chapter 2, verse 11 says, and as they still went on and talked, behold, chariots of fire and horses of fire separated the two of them. And Elijah went up by whirlwind into heaven. And so Elijah is one of the two characters in the Bible that never died. He was translated to heaven. He was taken up to heaven by chariots of fire. And so there was a belief amongst the Jews that Elijah would return the same way that he came. And said, are you Elijah? Is that who you are? Because in Malachi chapter 4, verses 5 through 6, the prophecy says, behold, I will send you Elijah the prophet before the great and awesome day of the Lord comes. And he will turn the hearts of the fathers to their children and the hearts of the children to their fathers, lest I come and strike the land with a decree of utter destruction. John the Baptist says, no, I'm not Elijah. Now, we don't know why John the Baptist said that he wasn't Elijah. We're going to speculate in a second. But Jesus does attribute Elijah, or the power of Elijah, to John in Luke chapter 1, verse 17. And Jesus says, and he will go before him in the spirit and power of Elijah to turn the hearts of their fathers to the children and the disobedient to the wisdom of the just, to make ready for the Lord a people prepared. And this is what Luke says of John the Baptist, that he would come forth in the power of Elijah. Now, maybe what John meant was, no, I am not a direct translation of Elijah. I'm not the Elijah who was taken up and who has come back. But John did come in the power and the spirit of Elijah to make way for the Messiah. So they continued to question him, are you the prophet? Now, the prophet could be like Moses, who would be raised up in Deuteronomy chapter 18, verses 15 through 18. It says that the Lord God will raise up for you a prophet like me, this is Moses speaking, from among you, from your brothers. It is him that you shall listen. So the Jews are looking for the Christ, Elijah, and the prophet, all foretold by the Old Testament. John denies that he is none of the, or John denies that he is any of these things. Verse 22 says, so they said to him, well, then who are you?

0: We need to give an answer to those who sent us. Listen, man, our bosses are breathing down our neck. Okay, we got to give them an answer. We got to tell them something. Who are you? Like all these questions we're asking you, like, no. Okay, who are you? John responds. He says, I am the voice of one crying out in the wilderness. Make straight the way of the Lord, as the prophet Isaiah said. Now this comes from Isaiah chapter 40, verse 3, where Isaiah writes, a voice cries, in the wilderness, prepare the way of the Lord, make straight in the desert a highway for our God. Now in ancient times, if a convoy or a king or somebody was coming into town, often a high-powered person, they would make a road for them. So it wasn't too bumpy or windy, there wasn't rocks in the way or anything like that. They would straighten the paths out. We see this a lot in ancient history, and the Romans did this a lot, where they just kind of like made roads that would go everywhere, just easy directions for people to travel. And John is coming to do a similar thing, but he's not doing this in a literal sense. It's a spiritual sense. John is making way for the coming of the Messiah by helping people to prepare their hearts through a baptism of repentance, through a turning of their sins towards the Lord in expectation of the coming Christ. This is John. Jesus is the Word. I'm just a voice. Now, John says later that he must decrease, so Christ must increase. And I think this really was John the Baptist's attitude. I mean, John could have taken advantage of his situation. Think about it. He had huge crowds coming to him. He had influential people and people with authority coming and asking him, calling him teacher, asking him for his advice, asking him what they should do, asking him how they could become closer with the Lord. And these Pharisees and priests and Levites come to John the Baptist and say, who are you? He could have said, look, I'm kind of a big deal. All right? You see these crowds here? Mm-hmm. You see that? They're here for me. But this is not how John responds. John realizes that all the crowds that are there, that the Holy Spirit that is in him, that the words that he's proclaiming, that the life that he's lived, it's all a gift from God. It's all, he was chosen, not because he was great, he was chosen before he was born. He was prophesied, he was chosen before he was born, and he was tasked with this task to make way for the Messiah. And John realizes that, and he sees all these crowds, he sees all these people coming to him, and they say, who are you? And John says, I'm nothing.
1: Come on, praise God, hallelujah.
0: I'm a nothing, I'm a nobody. Compared to who's coming after me, I'm nothing. In fact, he's going to say as we read this passage that he's not even worthy to loosen the straps on Jesus' sandals. Now to us, we might think like, oh yeah, you know, he can't untie his shoes. Like, you know, it's a humble thing of saying like, oh, I can't even untie his shoes. You know, there's a statement. I can't even, you know, put on his, whatever, uniform or something like that. But that's not actually what John's saying. Okay, in that culture, to take someone's shoes off was like the lowest of the low. Not even the slaves liked doing that. There's a quote from Rabbi Joshua in AD 250, and he taught that all manner of service that a slave must render to his master, the pupil must render to his teacher, except that of taking off his shoes. It was the lowest of the low. And you can imagine that culture walking around with sandals on behind animals. All right? Aaron knows, right? He spent some time in Africa around the farms. Anybody who grew up on a farm or anything like that, you know, you're out there, it's just excrement everywhere. You're walking. Now imagine doing that with no shoes and no socks. You just have kind of open sandals, right? To take somebody's shoes off, it's not like what we have here where we have sidewalks and streets and carpet and we can wipe our feet. There's welcome doormats everywhere. That's not the culture there. Culture was, their feet were caked. Their sandals were caked in dirt and dust and grime and all kinds of animal stuff and all that kind of stuff. And John says, look, I'm not even worthy to do that. I'm nothing. I think this is a great perspective for us to have. Because as we decrease, he increases. And if we humble ourselves before the Lord, he will lift us up. He will exalt us. We don't need to exalt ourselves. And John knows that. He says, I'm just a voice. Just a voice. Verse 24 says, now they had been sent from the Pharisees. Now there's groups of different people that we'll encounter as we go through John's Gospels. As you go through the Gospels, we'll see the Jews. That's kind of a broad category, right? And then from the Jews, we have different people who are coming out of that. We have the Pharisees. They're kind of like the religious leaders. They like to make rules and rules for the rules. And then we have rules on how to keep the rules. And this was kind of how they thought. And part of it was because they wanted to honor the Lord. They didn't want to be judged by God. And then part of it was because they were prideful. And they liked telling everybody what to do. And then we had a group called the Sadducees. They were more connected with Rome. They had a little bit more power. They didn't believe in the resurrection. They didn't believe in kind of more spiritual things. They kind of saw the Bible a little bit more like a good way to help people live moral lives. Right? We have people like this in our society. The Bible, it's a good book. Jesus, he was a good teacher, but you know, I'm not sure about all that Son of God stuff and, you know, angels and spirits and all that kind of thing. It's just a good moral story. They were a little bit more like that. Not exactly. Just kind of broad strokes here. And then we had other groups with the Zealots. Okay, they like hated the government. They wanted to overthrow the government. Right, we had tax collectors who worked for Rome. I'm thinking about Levi. And what's interesting is like all these people were going to come back to them. Jesus chose people from all these different groups to be in his inner circle of the 12. Like people who would have hated each other. You have a zealot who hates the government and a tax collector who works for the government. And now they're partners sharing the gospel. And you're like, how? And then you look around the church. That's the church. Right, we have police officers in here and criminals. Right, we have rich people and poor people. We have all kinds of people. We have old people and young people. Right, we have people from all different cultures and societies and different walks of life. And the thing that unifies everyone is Jesus Christ. Jesus is the unifying factor. That's why Jesus came. He came to unify all of us. And so, yeah, praise the Lord. That is why we are gathered here as a church. That's why we have multi-ethnic, socioeconomic kind of different things. It's because Jesus Christ is unifying the world. So they ask him, why are you baptizing? If you're neither the Christ nor Elijah nor the prophet, what are you doing out here? Why are you baptizing people? Now, this is not strange to us. I mean, we have a baptistry in our church. We just baptized Mike last week. We see baptisms all the time. We know what baptisms are. But in this culture, it would have been a little bit different. Now, there's some varying opinions and lots of stuff you could read about. But if I can boil it down, this is kind of the simplest way to think about it. Baptism at the time, for the Jewish mind, was just considered a ceremony of washing. It was a way of saying, I'm trying to cleanse myself of my sins or show that I want to be pure before the Lord. And it was something that Jews would do for themselves. Somebody didn't baptize them. They would go down to the river and they would wash. And it would be a ritual. As they entered into the temple, they had the big sea, they would call it. And the priests would wash themselves. It's a ceremonial thing that they would do. Now, if you were a Gentile, you would go through something that's called proselyte baptism. So if you wanted to go from being a Gentile to convert to Judaism, then you would be baptized. Because you were a filthy Gentile, and we needed to wash all that sinful nastiness off you. So we take you down, and we baptize you. And then you could go through circumcision, and then you can become part of the Jewish, you know, practicing faith. But John was doing something crazy. He was baptizing Jews. And they're like, what are you doing out here? This is not something that's normally practiced. Who gave you the authority to do this? And then John answers. He says, listen, I baptize with water. It's no big deal. Something's coming though. He says, but among you stands one who you do not know, even he who comes after me, the strap of whose sandal I am not worthy to untie. We've already talked about that. And then it says, these things took place in Bethany across the Jordan where John was baptizing. And this isn't the Bethany that we read about in the scripture. It's another town on the east side of the Jordan. It's probably 5 miles north of the Dead Sea, just kind of out in the wilderness. And then it says, the next day he saw Jesus coming towards him and he said, behold, the Lamb of God who takes away sins of the world. A Lamb of God. Kind of a strange term. You would think that John would say, here comes your king. Or there's the Messiah. Or here's the Christ. But instead he uses this term, Lamb of God. Perhaps connecting to this sacrificial idea that we find in Isaiah chapter 53 verse 7 that says, he was oppressed, he was afflicted, yet he opened not his mouth. Like a lamb that is led to the slaughter, and like a sheep before its shearers is silent, he opened not his mouth. Or perhaps from the story of Genesis chapter 22, 8 through 13, where God provides a sacrifice for Abraham and his son. And it says, Abraham said to his son Isaac, God will provide for himself the lamb for a burnt offering, my son. So they both went together, and when they came to the place which God had told them, Abraham built the altar there, laid the wood in order, and bound Isaac his son, and laid on him the altar on top of the wood. And then Abraham reached out his hand and took the knife to slaughter his son, but the angel of the Lord called to him and said, do not lay a hand on your son, or do anything to him. For now I know that you fear God, seeing that you have not withheld your son, your only son, from me. And Abraham lifted his eyes and looked, and behold, behind him was a ram, a male sheep, caught in the thicket by his horns. And Abraham went and took the ram and offered it up as a burnt offering instead of his son. Now notice, this is going to connect to John chapter 3, verse 16. For God so loved the world that he gave his only son. Abraham was spared from having to give his son, because God gave his son, so that whoever believes in him should not perish but have eternal life. But beyond that, beyond these connections, it even connects into, probably more so, the Exodus or the Passover, Exodus chapter 12, where the lamb was slaughtered and the blood of the lamb was put on the doorpost of the home, and anyone who was in that home when the angel came would pass over those houses, and the firstborn was protected. The firstborn was guarded, but any home without the blood on the doorpost, the firstborn would have been killed. And here's Jesus. He is the Passover lamb. He is the sacrificial lamb, the one who is crucified, whose blood, if applied to our lives, removes God's judgment from us so that we will be passed over and we will only receive God's love. Not only that, he's the lamb of the world that takes away the sins of the world. Now, the sacrificial system that existed up to the point of Jesus's death and resurrection existed only to cover sins. Hebrews 10, 1 through 4 says, for since the law has but a shadow of the good things to come, instead of the true form of these realities, it can never, by the same sacrifices that are continually offered every year, make perfect those who draw near. Otherwise, they would not have ceased to be offered, since the worshipers, having once been cleansed, would no longer have any consciousness of sin. But in these sacrifices, there is a reminder of sins every year, for it's impossible for the blood of bulls and goats to take away sin. His argument in Hebrews is this: you have to keep offering sacrifices for your sins, because those cannot take away your sins. They're just temporarily covering them over until the one who is to come will take away sins. Psalm 85:2 says, you forgave the iniquity of your people. You covered all their sins. Romans 3:25, whom God put forward as a propitiation by his blood to be received by faith, this was to show God's righteousness, because in his divine forbearance he had passed over former sins. So up until the point of Jesus Christ, all the sins that took place under the sacrificial system were covered by blood, but they hadn't been taken away yet. God takes all of the iniquity from all of the past before Jesus, all of the sins that will be committed up to this point, and even all the sins into the future, and those are all laid upon Christ on the cross. And this is a one-time, once-for-all sacrifice. As it says in Hebrews 10:12, but when Christ had offered for all time a single sacrifice for sins, he sat down at the right hand of God, waiting from that time until his enemies should be made his footstool for his feet. For by a single offering he has perfected for all time those who are being sanctified. That through faith in Jesus, your sins are forgiven. They are removed. As far as the east is from the west, so far God has cast our sin away from us. This is the beauty of the gospel. This is why Jesus has come. And this is why John says of the coming Lamb, "This is he of whom I said, after me comes a man who ranks before me, because he was before me." Because as we read in the prologue, Jesus is eternal. He existed pre-incarnate as God the Son. He takes on flesh to save the world. John then says, "I myself did not know him, but for this purpose I came baptizing with water, that he might be revealed to Israel." And this is John's testimony. It's his witness. As we close out this morning's sermon, or as I always say, if we land the plane, verse 32, "And John bore witness," or the same word for testified. John testified. "I saw the Spirit descend from heaven like a dove, and it remained on him. And I myself did not know him, but he who sent me to baptize with water said to me, 'He on whom you see the Spirit descend and remain, this is he who baptizes with the Holy Spirit.' And I have seen and I have borne witness that this is the Son of God." This is John's testimony. John says, "I didn't know him, perhaps. I wasn't quite sure. Yeah, I know that we have family and things like this, but I didn't know him as the Messiah. I heard the prophecies. But when this happened, I knew this is the Lamb of God." And John testifies. Church, we have the ability to influence. We have the ability to tell others about who Jesus is. We have the ability to give others a picture of our review of our life because of what we know with Christ. And let me encourage you this morning, use your influence for the power of the gospel. Use your influence to win souls for Christ. Use your influence to build the kingdom and to make heaven crowded. And that is what we are here to do, to share the gospel and to enjoy God for all eternity. If you're in here this morning, you don't know Jesus as your Lord and Savior. You can know him simply through a prayer of faith. "Jesus, I'm a sinner. I need a Savior. I believe that you are the Son of God who lived and died and rose from the dead. And because of what you've done, I know that I can be forgiven of my sins. And I pray that you would forgive me." And in that moment, God will meet you where you are, fill you with his Holy Spirit, forgive you of your sins, and you will enter into a new life where you will grow and become more like Jesus. And we would love to help you do that. There's a connection card in the back of your seat. You can pull that out and just check the box that says, "I have made a profession of faith," or "I have confessed Christ as my Lord and Savior." This morning, you can drop that at the Connection Center back there. Or if you would rather do that in person, we will have people up here who would love to pray with you and help you to meet Christ. If you drop that connection card, we can follow up with you and help you to become a disciple, which is a student of Jesus. Let's pray together.
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10: I'm Roxanne Evans. The nor'easter hammering the East Coast turns deadly. A fallen tree killed a man in Brooklyn, New York, and a swimmer is missing off Long Island. More than 40 million people across 10 states dealing with heavy rain, damaging winds, and coastal flooding.
11: We were looking at some of those reports from overnight, and we saw 81 mile per hour wind gusts at Montauk. And here on Long Beach, we're still seeing 49 miles per hour. In fact, it is so windy, it's even making the surfers over here nervous.
10: Fox's Caroline Elliott. President Trump rejecting Iran's offer to reopen the Strait of Hormuz if the U.S. lifts its naval blockade. President Trump calling it unacceptable. British police arrested several men near an airbase used by U.S. forces. Authorities say they're suspected of involvement with explosives. 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
4: 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Breaking news.
12: Steve Hilton, Republican candidate for governor who is working to make California golden again, was one of the keynote speakers at the AM 870 Town Hall Conservative Forum.
13: There's a majority who want change in California, and I just want everyone to understand that you don't have to leave to go to another state to get these common sense things. Right now, you've got millions of Californians leaving this state in search of these simple, practical things.
12: Larry Marino in the Answer Newsroom.
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16: You know, Ronald Reagan believed self-government required something that government could never replace, responsibility in the hands of the people. In his 1981 inaugural address, Reagan warned against the idea that America had become too complicated to be governed by its citizens. Reagan asked, "If no one among us is capable of governing himself, then who among us has the capacity to govern someone else?" For Reagan, limited government was not about having no government. It was about remembering where responsibility begins, with individuals, families, communities, and the people themselves. Because when government assumes every responsibility, citizens gradually surrender their own. Self-government asks more of us than dependence ever will. And freedom requires a people willing to govern themselves before asking government to do it for them.
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18: You flew here to tell me that? Why? Anyone can see that there's a real estate bubble.
19: Actually, no one can see a bubble. That's what makes it a bubble.
18: That's dumb, Lawrence. It's always markers. Mortgage fraud. Quintupled since 2000, and the average take-home pay is flat, but home prices are soaring. That means the homes are debt, not assets.
20: So Mike Burry of San Jose, a guy who gets his hair cut at Supercuts and doesn't wear shoes, knows more than Alan Greenspan and Hank Paulson.
18: Oh, yeah, Dr. Mike Burry. Yes, he does.
19: That's cute. That's cute. Are you being sarcastic with us, Mike?
18: Lawrence, I don't know how to be sarcastic. I don't know how to be funny. I don't know how to work people. I just know how to read numbers.

0: everybody. This is Ed Hoffman, and welcome to the main event. Open up with that scene from the movie The Big Short. In this scene, Dr. Michael Burry, who's the guy who discovered the mortgage fraud hang and what was going on in the industry, and that was going to create a big problem in the global economy, he's talking to some guys, that some big investors, and he's managing hedge fund, and because he's taking all this money to short the mortgage industry, to short mortgage bonds, and they're saying, hey, we don't have any confidence in you to identify macroeconomic conditions. And he goes, hey, I see it. And then the one guy's saying, well, wait, you who gets your hair cut at Supercuts and wears no shoes, you're smarter than Hank Paulson and Alan Greenspan, who was the head of the Federal Reserve. And he says, well, it's Dr. Mike Burry, and yes, I do. And they say, are you being sarcastic? He goes, no, I don't know how to be sarcastic. I only know how to look at numbers and analyze this stuff. So in other words, if you look at the numbers, if you look at the common sense, if you look at what's going on and add things up, and don't react to the BS comments coming out of politicians' mouths, and you know, where they're trying to get you emotionally riled up about something that isn't, then you'll be able to see clearly. And that's kind of what I do on the main event, is I try to say, hey, did you notice this? Did you notice this? Do you notice this? And if you point this out, does this make sense? Does this make sense that we really should be hiding from AI because it's going to take over the world? Does any of this stuff make sense? Does it make sense that Trump's going to make a deal that with Iran that they'll stick to? Does any of that make sense? So anyway, I'm going to talk about all kinds of make sense stuff that's going on in the country. 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And then, of course, depending on what radio station you're listening to, you plays on the radio on Saturdays or Sundays. 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That's ed@edhoffman.net. All right. So last week, the big story was leaders of the four AI companies publicly stating that they want the federal government to regulate them in order to slow down their growth. It all looked pretty fishy, and it still does. But there's been a new development. Now there's a lawsuit against all four companies filed by a group of attorneys last Friday in Northern California, where the tech industry is based, accusing the AI giants of illegally colluding to slow down the pace of their own industry development. As we discussed last week, who wants to slow down their own growth? Nobody does, and that's why it never happens. These people are trying to get their business regulated for a reason, and we're going to find out what that reason is in the first half. It's all coming out. But first, the details on the lawsuit from The Hill on September 19th. AI companies Anthropic, OpenAI, SpaceX AI, and Google are all being sued over alleged collusion as pressure mounts to slow the rapid development of AI. The plaintiffs allege that Anthropic CEO Dario Amodei, OpenAI CEO Sam Altman, SpaceX AI founder Elon Musk, and Google DeepMind co-founder Demis Hassabis made an illegal business agreement among the competitors by agreeing to slow development of their AI systems, violating federal antitrust law. So what is that antitrust law? We're going to talk about that. The case points out how obvious this collusion was. We all saw it last week in real time how Musk, Altman, and Hassabis chimed in almost immediately after Dario Amodi published his Substack blog post about AI dangers. As the Hill story says, within hours of Amodi publishing his blog post, Musk responded saying Dario is right, while Altman also said he agreed with Amodi, and Hassabis called the proposal the right path forward. Sounds like collusion to me, and we're about to identify more clues about how this whole thing was orchestrated. When you usually can't even get four people to decide on what we're going to have for lunch, and now you've got four CEOs of these huge tech companies agreeing to regulate their own progress. It smells fishy. If it looks fishy and it smells fishy and has a tail and fins, probably a fish. So let's go back for a second to the part about violating antitrust law. If we look at Amodi's blog post, it's obvious that the AI titans had already thought about this pesky matter of antitrust law. The Hill article states, Amodi's proposal had already raised antitrust concerns among lawmakers in Washington after the Anthropic CEO suggested that the government could provide a narrow waiver for certain kinds of conversations so AI companies could work together on standards without violating U.S. antitrust law. Interesting. Here's the full quote from Amodi's original blog post. For antitrust reasons, it's helpful for the U.S. government to mediate or at least enable these discussions. They don't need to participate, but they do need to issue a narrow waiver for certain kinds of safety conversations. This dialogue could also happen through industry groups that have some association with government. For example, the mechanism suggested by Demis Hassabis. Either way, such discussions should move forward quickly. You know, think about this. You know, somebody puts out a blog and the other three CEOs of these AI companies didn't know anything about it. But somehow they all read it at the same time. They all jumped in and agreed with it. They didn't have to think about it. They didn't have to discuss it with their committees. They didn't have to say, you know what? If something happened in the mortgage industry and I needed to discuss it, I'd bring my key players together and say, hey, let's talk about this. Does this make sense? Let me make sure that I'm thinking straight before I actually go public with my ideas. And that's essentially what we would expect the AI companies did, but they all jumped on it right away and agreed with it. So Dario was already trying to get ahead of legal complications by talking about how they can get around antitrust law. Sounds like a scene from Molly's Game as she's setting up a poker game that she hopes is not illegal.
1: And I went to a lawyer to make absolutely sure all this was legal.
2: Are you taking a rake?
1: No.
2: Then you're not breaking the law. Well, can I give you some advice?
1: Please.
2: There's a saying in my business, don't break the law when you're breaking the law.
1: What do you mean?
2: No drugs, no prostitutes, no muscle to collect debt.
1: Oh, I don't do anything like that. But you just said I wasn't breaking the law.
2: Well, keep it that way because you don't want to break the law when you're breaking the law.
1: Am I breaking the law?
2: Not really.
0: All right. So, hey, am I breaking the law? This is what these guys are doing. Hey, you know what? We should slow this down, but would that be considered breaking the law? Maybe we should agree on getting the government to give us a waiver. So he vaguely looped in some suggestion from Demis Hassabis about how to do it. So what did Hassabis suggest and when? It happened way back in July when Hassabis wrote his own blog post that proposed some kind of partnership with the government, also known as regulation. Working with the U.S. government, it could promote an ecosystem of third-party auditors to help with assessments and developments of new benchmarks and evaluations. There it is, working with the U.S. government. That was all the way back in July, and they still expect us to believe this wasn't orchestrated? I don't think so. So, but Republicans in Congress are refusing to look the other way while a bunch of AI CEOs try to help Democrats hold back progress for political reasons, you know, right before the midterms, especially while they're violating the law to do it. At a Senate Judiciary Committee hearing with the FBI director, Kash Patel, Josh Hawley said he's on to them.
3: Well, I'll just say this in conclusion, as it relates to these tech companies, I see that over the weekend, some of the tech CEOs were saying that they really feel that in order to confront these mounting dangers, they need an exemption from this nation's antitrust laws.
4: That's
3: and I just like to say, from my point of view, and for the record, I want to be real clear on this, absolutely not. There is no world in which I will consent to giving the most powerful companies in the history of the world, a small group of three or four of them, antitrust exemptions from our laws so that they can what? Collude together? I mean, absolutely no way that that is happening.
0: So antitrust laws, what do those really mean? So if you remember the history, they prevented a couple of cable companies from merging and then having a monopoly on cable TV so that they could set their prices and there'd be no competition. The good thing about competition is if you're selling a product that for $100 and that's really gouging people, one of your competitors could sell the same product for $50, and then people aren't going to buy the $100. So then that $100 guy is going to have to drop his price down to $50, or else he's not going to sell anything. That's where competition helps. So you also remember they stopped some bank mergers to keep banks from controlling interest rates, phone companies to keep them from having a monopoly on long distance service and making AT&T and Pacific Bell and all these big companies not make it so that the smaller companies couldn't compete with them. Microsoft, we went through an antitrust thing where they were installing their operating system into all these computers and was giving them the monopoly on that. And of course, the original one was the Rockefellers back in 1890, where they controlled all the oil business, the steel business, the sugar business, and the railroads. So the government came in and said, no, you can't do that. And why do they do that? They do it to protect the consumer. So imagine these companies controlling, imagine these four companies controlling AI, you know, which is controlling the way people think in the future, because in the future, no one will be thinking. We'll just be typing in stuff into AI and let AI do all the thinking. So if they control that, they can control the whole narrative on the whole country. And as us clear thinking, common sense people are getting older and we go away, then all these young people that don't know how to think, this world is going to be in a bad place. On the House side, James Comer knows the AI industry is just trying to get regulated, so no new AI competition will emerge, thereby protecting their own marketplace dominance. It's unlawful and it's un-American.
5: Every Democrat in Congress, anytime you say regulation, their ears perk up because they love regulations. We don't need Congress to come back in 3 days, pass some type of bill that 99% of Congress doesn't understand. The majority of the Republicans in Congress, our fear is that you'll stifle competition and give these four big companies an even bigger monopoly than they potentially already have. So we don't want to do that.
0: You know, it would be something similar to what they did in the mortgage industry in 2008 when the big short happened, when all the mortgage bonds started failing, people weren't making their payments, values were below what people owed as more and more foreclosures were coming on the market. And because of the way they sold these things as debt, collateralized debt obligations, and then people betting against it, it created a global economic meltdown. And what did they do? They brought in the same guys that created subprime mortgages, which caused this, which would be Barney Frank, head of House Financial Services Committee, and Christopher Dodd, the head of Senate Banking Committee, to write the rules on how we fix this from happening in the future. They're the ones that made some assumptions about the mortgage industry they didn't understand and allowed subprime to grow like it did. So again, they're talking about having the government come in and make some rules for people that don't even know how to use AI, much less understand what it can do. So speaking of doing things the American way, President Trump made an announcement during his UN General Assembly speech that we're changing the name. AI won't be called AI anymore. On official documents, we'll be calling it SI. What does that mean?
6: The United States also totally rejects any attempt to construct a globalist scheme to control for the artificial intelligence being spoken of so much. All of United States documents and hopefully the world's will be changed to use the much more accurate term super as opposed to artificial. So it's super intelligence. In other words, welcome to the new world of superintelligence-SI. Now I say, whoever wins SI, whoever wins superintelligent wins. That's the group that wins.
0: Yeah, well, that sounds reasonable to me. Put the right label on it. Now, let's bring this back around to what we really need to be focused on. Keeping the competition strong so that we can get ahead of China in this AI race. Here's FTC Chair Matthew Ferguson on his thoughts on that.
4: Competition is what is going to make sure that America wins the AI race against China. So I think it's very important that we not accept this panicked framing from the big tech companies and from the AI companies, and then implement regulations that would help them and suppress competition.
0: And of course, you know, like I said before, competition advances their progress because everyone's will be competing. Hey, we want to get this before the next guy does. And Android wants to have the latest developments on their phones before iPhones do. And we can use that all throughout every industry, basically, and keeps one company from controlling the way we think. Because people, like I said before, won't be thinking in the future. So speaking of China, let's talk about Trump's meeting with President Xi on Thursday. Ahead of the meeting, all the loudest and most obnoxious Democrats who have no idea how to use AI made sure they were on camera saying they don't believe Trump will be direct enough with President Xi on AI. And Bernie even used Trump's new name for it, although I think he used it in a little different fashion.
7: Well, today, as Trump wines and dines President Xi at the White House, he has a choice to make. Once again, bend the knee to the CCP or to stand up to Xi and defend our national security and keep U.S. ahead of China on AI.
8: We need to make sure that China isn't getting access to our advanced technology to create ever more dangerous AI systems.
9: I hope very much that they will sit down and begin the process of negotiating a comprehensive treaty to establish a pause on advanced AI and a ban on AI superintelligence.
0: Yeah, Schumer sounds like he's jealous that he doesn't get to wine and dine the Chinese president. Warren sounds like she's just saying stuff to be on camera. And, of course, Bernie Sanders, we need to have a ban on AI and pause on AI and a ban on superintelligence. I think for that, he means he's referring to superintelligence, not in the way Trump suggested it, but as AI that takes over the world without us controlling it. So how did this meeting actually go? Well, we're not 100% sure about any outcomes just yet. We know there was a state dinner, some sightseeing to the National Archives. We'll probably be hearing from those from the Democrats about how Trump rolled out the red carpet, but I think that's called diplomacy, right? And I know that this morning, Friday morning, they did a photo op in front of the White House, and some reporters yelled out some questions. But hey, you know what? Are you telling China to stop buying oil from Iran? And Trump didn't respond to them at all. They just turned around and walked in the White House. Not the appropriate place for a question like that. And it just wasn't a press conference. But, you know, reporters are going to try and get their questions in, hoping that Trump responds. All right, so let's go on to a new topic. The White House Task Force to Eliminate Fraud, led by Vice President Vance, announced another new effort this week. This time, they're targeting those who are committing fraud by obtaining their health care insurance with Obamacare without properly qualifying. From the Wall Street Journal on Tuesday, Vance led Task Force removing 760,000 allegedly fraudulent Obamacare enrollments. Vance and Dr. Mehmet Oz, the administrator for the Centers for Medicare and Medicaid Services, CMS, announced Tuesday they are canceling subsidy payments for allegedly unauthorized and fraudulent enrollments in the ACA, the Affordable Care Act, also known as Obamacare, for 760,000 individual accounts. They say those cancellations would amount to saving an estimated $2.2 billion in taxpayer funds. And remember, whenever we talk about saving taxpayer funds, that's our money. That's not the government's money. That's the money the government takes from us, and then they decide how to allocate it. And happily, now we have a government saying, hey, wait, you don't get to do that kind of stuff. This was made to be allocated towards helping people and serving the American people, not for people to be able to steal it. In the task force press conference Tuesday, Vice President Vance explained how many Americans were enrolled in Obamacare subsidy health care plan by third-party insurance brokers who would be paid by insurance companies about $25 a month for each new enrollee in the Affordable Care Act plan. And of course, that opened the floodgates for fraud.
10: We are announcing $2.2 billion in American taxpayer money that we're saving by doing this amazing common sense and what should have been an obvious thing. We're actually making sure that the people receiving Obamacare subsidies are actually entitled to receive them. Amazingly, we weren't doing that before. Now, there's something that the Biden administration did, which is on the one hand, they would provide incentives for brokers to enroll people into the Obamacare system, while at the same exact time, they were relaxing eligibility for that program, and they weren't even checking the relaxed eligibility that they imposed. So what do you have? You have a system where on the one hand, brokers are paid money to feed patients into the system, while on the other hand, the government isn't even checking whether the people enrolled are actually eligible for the program. What do you have? Of course, rampant fraud.
0: So imagine if one insurance broker created 1,000 unqualified people to sign up into Obamacare, and whether these people exist or they don't exist or they don't qualify, and they also and they sign them up anyway. That's $25,000 a month to that one broker. It's like paying doctors and hospitals to list, say, hey, if you put on the death certificate of someone during COVID that they died of COVID, we're going to subsidize your hospital with $13,000. And if they happen to have been in a bed and were on a ventilator, we're going to make that $39,000. Do you think that influences some doctor's assessment of why somebody died? Well, he had high blood pressure and he had a heart condition and he was 100 pounds overweight and he had COVID. So we're going to say COVID killed him because I get $13,000 if I say that. The program that allows insurance agents to sign people up for Obamacare by connecting their approved private sector websites directly to healthcare.gov behind the scenes is called Enhanced Direct Enrollment. As a part of this crackdown, the task force will be cutting off about 470 licensed insurance agents from the privilege of participating in the program. No more $25 per person per month kickbacks for them. Oh, too bad. We heard Vice President reference Biden a minute ago. Well, guess what? The Biden administration's enabling of this fraud was no secret. From an NPR story all the way back in 2024. I'm almost out of time for the first half of the main event, so I'm going to stop here a little early and so I don't have to be interrupted and get halfway through this article before I have to take a break. So stay tuned for 5 minutes traffic, weather, sports, and commercials, and I'll be right back with lots more. Hi, everyone. This is Ed Hoffman with United American Mortgage and host of the main event, Heard Weekends, right here on AM 590 The Answer. Yes, I know I haven't changed my commercial in several months and lots of things have changed since then. Rate drops have turned into rate increases and it's scary to watch. However, if you have a house that you want to purchase in California or another state, the competition is sitting on the sidelines. 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
15: All evacuation orders were lifted after a fire at a lithium battery storage unit in Laverne. Here's Daniel Martindale.
16: Temperatures inside the unburned storage unit are now stable. The unit at a Metropolitan Water District facility started overheating after a fire in an identical unit. The situation forced the evacuation of about 500 nearby homes. On Thursday, temperatures in the unburned unit reached 116 degrees. The typical operating temperature is about 70 degrees.
15: Larry Marino in the Answer Newsroom.
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Welcome back to part two of the main event. My name is Ed Hoffman with United American Mortgage. I don't talk a lot about real estate and finance on the radio, but there is a lot to talk about, but it seems to be boring for people that aren't in the market. But if you are in the market, if you've got more debt than you can reasonably afford in your budget and you want to use some of your home equity to pay it off, if you have a piece of property you'd 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In the first half, we were talking about the fraud in the Affordable Care Act, also known as Obamacare. And the Biden administration's enabling this fraud.

0: ACA, also known as Obamacare. Brokers say the ease with which rogue agents can get into the policyholders' accounts in the 32 states that are served by the federal marketplace plays a major role in the problem. Indeed, armed with only a person's name, date of birth, and state of residence, a licensed agent can access a policyholder's coverage through the federal exchange or its direct enrollment platforms. It's harder to do through state ACA markets because they often require additional information. It's rampant. It's horrible, says Ronell Nolan, president of Health Agents for America, a nonprofit trade association representing independent insurance brokers. So while it's becoming harder and harder for us to log into anything, you go into an app on your phone and you got to log in and use your password, and then they want two-factor authentication. So they send you a text to your phone or they send you a code to your email. And whether it's on the computer or you're on your phone, it's making it harder and harder. They're making it easier for fraudsters to steal money from the taxpayers' fund, our money. Bant says that by saving $2.2 billion in taxpayer funds, we're saving health care for 550,000 American children who actually do qualify. And Democrats think they're the ones who care about kids' health. No, really, they care about allowing insurance people to extort money out of the system and then in turn make donations to their campaigns. Here's the vice president with real numbers on what the task force has already found.
1: What does this look like? What this looks like is, in one case, we found a fraud ring that had 40 agents, 40 brokerage agents who had funneled 50,000 people into the Obamacare system fraudulently. Now, some of those people were probably legitimate. Most of those people were not eligible. Either they didn't meet the citizenship or the income requirements. Many of those people quite literally didn't even exist. We had a system in this country that rewarded brokers, that made people rich for enrolling fake people in programs that are meant to ensure that our fellow citizens have health care.
0: So imagine 40 agents created 50,000 users. That's 1,250 each. So remember when I was saying if one agent created 1,000, that's 25,000 a month. So imagine 40 of them. And he said that most of which were fraudulent. So let's say that 1,000 out of the 1,250 were fraudulent. That's 25,000 times 40. That's $1 million. $1 million per month. And that's one insurance brokerage. So Vance also stated the task force is doing additional verification for about 419,000 people who may not be U.S. citizens or meet the income threshold. Obviously, two groups who should not be receiving benefits. What's the income threshold someone has to meet to qualify for Obamacare? Back to the Wall Street Journal article where it references the income requirements. Vance said those enrollments include people who are unaware that they are enrolled in the program, are ineligible for the program because they have employer-provided health care, or earn an annual income greater than 400% above the federal poverty level. The Department of Health and Human Services sets the federal poverty level at $15,650 per year for one person, or $32,150 for a family of four. So they were signing up people that had employer-provided health care. So you're working for an employer, he gives you health care, you're using your health care, but somebody signs you up for the Affordable Care Act anyway, just so they can get $25 a month, and then multiply that by 50,000 people. So the other part is the income level. So you have to make under 400% of the poverty level. So that means about $62,000 a year for a single person. So if you make less than $62,000, you qualify. But if you make over $62,000, then you don't qualify. And considering that you make about $42,000 for working $20 an hour at McDonald's, that's not very much money. And I would imagine a whole bunch of those people make more than that. For a family of four, you have to be below $128,000 for a family of four, which family of four probably has two working parents, and that's easy to do. Democrats' provision in the COVID-era budget bill that lifted these income caps expired at the end of last year, despite calls by the party and some Republicans to continue them. Remember the big fight? You're cutting off health care for all these people. No, you're not. You're cutting off their subsidies by the taxpayers. If you make more than this, you don't get those anymore. Seems reasonable to me. Speaking of Democrats who want to keep the gravy train rolling instead of saving the low-cost health care for Americans who truly need it, Nancy Pelosi tweeted about the task force announcement.

0: announcement on Tuesday. And of course, it's probably one of Nancy Pelosi's employees that did this. And she quotes Martin Luther King at the beginning of it. She says, of all the forms of inequality, injustice in health is the most shocking and the most inhumane because it often results in death. That was Dr. Martin Luther King Jr. She goes on to say, the Trump administration's shameless decision to rip away health insurance from thousands will leave working families unable to get the care they need. Using the false pretext of fighting fraud to strip Americans of their health care is as cynical as it is cruel. Oh, my God. We can't do that. We got to keep subsidizing all these people, even though they already have other insurance. We need to keep subsidizing people and draining our taxes. You know what happens if they stop draining our taxes of this extortion? We don't have to pay so much taxes. Just an observation I want to keep you aware of. Let's go to the President Trump at the UN. President Trump delivered an address to the 81st United Nations General Assembly this week for the fifth time in his presidential career and the second time in his second term as president. He covered a lot of ground, as he always does, slamming the UN for its many flaws in defending his policies that have been enacted in the best interests of the United States. We'll get into the most consequential part of the speech in a moment, which would be Iran. But first, let's hear about how he criticized the hypocrisy of the UN for claiming to care about human rights when they support the gender-based mutilation of children and the natural consequences of unfettered mass migration, two things that are the opposite of human rights. He also had words for the nations who criticized him for protecting the sovereignty of the country he's the president of.
1: It is equally unacceptable that with all the genuine atrocities in the world, the UN's top human rights officials spend their time criticizing the United States for protecting our children from transgender mutilization and transgender insanity and enforcing our immigration laws. What they do is unbelievable, what they do. It is deeply ironic that the United Nations has an entire institution, the UNESCO group of people and countries devoted to protecting cultural heritage, yet with their ceaseless promotion of mass migration, these globalists are actively destroying the greatest cultures and most extraordinary heritage in all of history. There is no human right to illegal immigration, but there is a right to remain a sovereign nation, and we want to remain a sovereign nation, and so should you.
0: And, you know, the key point of that is, so should you. I love that when he says, hey, when we're making a deal for tariffs or for any other thing, I'm going to do what's in the best interest of the United States, just as you should be bargaining for the best interest of your country. And he says, hey, we want to stay a sovereign nation, and so should you. You know, secure your borders. And you see what's going on in the last month in Spain with all the people from Morocco just coming over the border, coming in the water. And I don't know exactly how they're getting in, but I saw the video of them coming in on the beaches and just flooding Spain. And, you know, what does that do to the people in Spain? What does that do to their human rights? All right. So the most important topic Trump addressed was, of course, Iran. Iranian President Masoud Pezeshkian was in New York to attend the General Assembly, and we'll hear some of what he said in a moment. But first, let's get to Trump's recap of what's transpired over the past 7 months.
1: After giving Iran every chance for a deal, I took action to ensure that neither the United States nor any nation in this hall would ever have to face such a nightmare, such a catastrophic problem. As a result of Operation Epic Fury, all 159 ships of their Navy are now lying at the bottom of the sea. Likewise, their Air Force is gone. Their radar is gone. Their anti-aircraft equipment is gone. Their missiles and drone manufacturing capacity is almost gone. Their economy is gone. Yet even after we agreed to a ceasefire for nuclear discussions, Iran promptly violated it with brazen acts of terrorism against civilian ships from other countries. I want to thank the UN Security Council for voting overwhelmingly to pass a resolution condemning Iran's despicable terrorist attacks on commercial shipping. Thank you very much.
0: Yeah, standard speech content for that we've heard dozens of times over the last 6 months. And for the first time ever, the president acknowledged that he knows Iran's plan has been to hold out on a deal through the remainder of his term, not just till the midterms, but until inauguration day. for the next president. Because they want to use the domestic toll of the war on our end, like inflation and gas prices, to secure a better deal or to force us to retreat. Apparently, he's known this for a while now. The Wall Street Journal got an exclusive on it weeks ago from back on September 9th. Trump's top advisors confront possibility that Iran war lasts through the end of its term. The president still says he expects the war will end immediately after the midterm elections this fall. Top White House advisors have raised privately with President Trump the prospect that the Iran war could drag on through the remainder of his term, U.S. officials said. In the Oval Office and Situation Room, President J.D. Vance, Secretary of State Marco Rubio, and others have discussed with the president that Tehran could continue to resist U.S. pressure under the blockade and other military tactics, potentially extending the conflict past the inauguration day, January 20th, 2029. Except there's two things they're not taking into account. Number one, whether we're talking about the midterms in November or the presidential election in 2 years, Trump won't be on the ballot. I think their thinking is if they make Trump look bad, the Democrats have a better chance of winning. And of course, Iran knows if the Democrats are in control, they're in control. And number two, Trump could blow away what's left of Iran into smithereens at any time.
1: But I have a big decision to make. Will a deal be made with Iran that lets them rebuild and create a far greater country than it ever was before? Maybe one of the greatest in the Middle East or even the world? Or do I annihilate the Islamic Republic and do it quickly, never giving them a chance to kill and destroy people and countries again? Do I drive them into hell with no chance of survival and no hope of future greatness or generations? But I believe we'll make a deal right after the election, because it doesn't make sense for them not to. They're waiting to see how I do in the midterm election. What they don't realize is that I'm not running. I did that already. And won in a landslide. We won in a giant landslide. And I'll be here for 2.5 years. The Republican Party is running, and I'll be helping them. But I am not running. I gave absolutely no credence and will not give credence to the election when it comes to Iran. It doesn't even enter my mind. The only thing that does is that Iran will never have a nuclear weapon. The cowards and traitors, thank you.
0: And from what I read this morning, Iran just sent a proposal for reopening the Strait of Hormuz within 7 days and returning to the memorandum of understanding from about 90 days ago that they violated. I assume that Trump is smarter than that and he'll not entertain that. After hearing Trump's speech, two of the many spokespeople for Iran brushed it off as if they aren't afraid of what the U.S. can do to them. This is Iranian Foreign Ministry spokesman Esmail Bakai in an interview on Tuesday, acting highly unimpressed by Trump's speech, and President Masoud Pezeshkian in his UN General Assembly speech on Wednesday, claiming they've been the great negotiators all along and America is the bully here. Yeah, right.
2: This was not anything new. Earlier this week, the Islamic Republic of Iran had already stated its positions and views on various issues, including the Strait of Hormuz, regional security, and Iran's conditions for diplomacy.
3: Iran cannot be made to surrender. Iran has never, ever been an aggressor, has never started a war, and has always shown her commitment to the negotiating table. Iran must be understood by Mr. Trump and those who seek to bully us that we are ready for dialogue and diplomacy and negotiations without accepting the language of force.
0: Yeah, same old stuff. They're not backing down and the U.S. must comply with their demands instead of the other way around. And of course, hey, they've never been the aggressor. They've never started a war. They've never attacked anybody. Yeah, well, I don't think Israel would agree with that. And I don't think the United Arab Emirates or Saudi Arabia or Jordan would agree with that, because they're always getting random missiles into their territories regularly forever. So we're back to the negotiating table, and you all know how I feel about that. After what was reported as lengthy talks with Foreign Minister Abbas Araghchi and other unnamed Iranian officials on Tuesday, Kushner and Witkoff were at the president's side as he took reporters' questions at the UN.
4: More about this Iranian meeting. Did Mr. Kushner and Mr. Witkoff participate?
5: Well, there's nothing to say. They had a very good meeting, very productive meeting, and they have another one scheduled in the very near future. And I think, Steve, if you want to, or Jared, want to say something, but they had a very productive meeting, yes.
4: I take it you don't want to say something?
6: Can you give us something? Did they say anything about your speech today? How are you feeling after that meeting?
7: I feel very good right now.
6: How will you feel tomorrow?
7: I think very good. It's a blessing working for President Trump.
5: They had a very good meeting, and we'll see how it turns out. But certainly, it's to their advantage to make a deal. And if we can do that, it's preferable, I guess. You know, there's two alternatives, and you heard them in my speech today. One is a very bad thing, and another, it could lead to greatness for the country. So I would think they'd want to do that.
0: Yeah, I'm sure the people of Iran want to do that, but the leadership, maybe not so much. All right, let's go on to another topic here. There's some news on Dr. Lord God Tony Fauci this week, and it involves how badly Democrats, for some reason, still want to protect him. It boils down to this. As chairman of the Senate Homeland Security and Governmental Affairs Committee, Rand Paul is moving forward with the investigation into Fauci's time as director of the National Institute of Allergy and Infectious Diseases. As we all know, the two have zero affection for each other. The committee had to hold a vote on whether to grant immunity to one of Fauci's longtime assistants, who Paul believes may have helped Fauci destroy records before, during, and after the pandemic. This was no young short-term staffer. Her position was special assistant to the director of the NIAID, that would be Fauci, from 2007 until he retired in 2022. According to Rand Paul, she has a 20-year history of destroying records for Anthony Fauci. Her name is not supposed to be public, but reports say that she is Dr. Patricia L. Conrad. According to her bio on the website of UC Davis, where she's a distinguished professor, Conrad specializes in, wait for it, the transmission of protozoal parasites between wildlife, humans, and domestic animals. Wow, that sounds like someone who might know if the coronavirus came from a leak at the well-funded Wuhan Institute of Virology, as opposed to some strange, unlikely scenario where a person just happened to get bitten by a sick bat while we're walking around a wet market. And she sounds like someone who Fauci might have asked to destroy records in order to support all his false claims about the origins of COVID in the media. We already know there were other scientists telling him in emails it was a lab leak. Maybe some of them told her, too. Last week, Rand Paul said the committee subpoenaed the assistant, who we believe is Conrad, to answer these questions in a closed-door meeting. Like Fauci did in July, she pled the fifth in that meeting and didn't answer any questions. Regardless, Paul said the committee would press on by examining her emails for the last 3 years. So we're going to get something out of her one way or the other. But the meeting this week was for the committee to vote on whether she can be given immunity to testify freely in a hearing. She reportedly told Rand Paul that she would answer questions if given immunity, which is smart because she knows Fauci has already been referred to the Justice Department for criminal prosecution and she doesn't want to go to jail. Seeking legal immunity requires a two-thirds vote, and the Republicans only needed two Democrat votes to make it happen. Here's Rand Paul starting the meeting by urging Democrats to vote yes.
8: We are here today to remove the obstacle she raised so she can answer the committee questions without any fear of conviction. Under an immunity order, her testimony and anything derived from it cannot be used against her in a criminal case. The vote today is not a vote on guilt. It is not a vote on Anthony Fauci. It is a vote on whether a fact witness who has already claimed a privilege should receive the legal protection that allows her to answer. Voting no does not protect her. Immunity does that. A no vote, a vote not to give her immunity today, actually encourages the DOJ to seek to compel her testimony with an indictment. The best thing for this witness is to take the immunity deal and hopefully avoid a criminal prosecution. All eight Republicans on this committee want to hear her story, so all we need is today two Democrats to join us in seeking the truth. I urge my colleagues to remove this obstacle and let this witness tell the American people what she knows.
0: But of course, there were no Democrats that voted yes. They couldn't even get two. It was a party line of vote of 8 8 Republicans and 7 Democrats. Here's Rand Paul's remarks just seconds after the vote.
8: For those watching, let me be clear that what just happened here. A majority of the committee voted to seek the truth. All Republicans voted to seek the truth. We voted to protect this witness and hear her story. All we needed was 2 Democrats who wanted to hear her story, but not a single one of them is interested in the investigation or the truth about destruction of federal records. This is disappointing. It doesn't end here. I will personally be sending a letter to the Department of Justice asking them to pursue this. Other members that wish to sign on to that letter are welcome to. We will also continue to look at this employee's recent actions to see if her 20-year history of destroying records for Anthony Fauci has continued under other folks at the NIH. And so this investigation is still beginning.
0: So the Dems don't actually want to get to the truth because they know it's not going to be good for them. Now, here's the kicker. Only one Democrat was present to cast her no vote in person. The other 6 voted no by proxy. In case you're wondering how that works, senators can cast a proxy vote by authorizing a physically present colleague, usually the committee chair or ranking member, to cast a vote on their behalf during the committee meeting. It's not allowed on final floor votes or roll call votes on the Senate floor. Why is it allowed in committee meetings? And why not require senators to show up to these meetings? As we all know, Republicans never pull this crap, only the Democrats. So who were they this time? Gary Peters of Michigan, Richard Blumenthal of Connecticut, Andy Kim of New Jersey, Ruben Gallego of Arizona, Alyssa Slotkin of Michigan, and this one's very disappointing, John Fetterman of Pennsylvania. Fetterman's on the bad list for Democrats because he speaks his mind and it's usually in the same camp as Republicans. So those are the ones that don't want to know the truth about COVID, or at least feel like they need to pretend they don't care for some illogical reason. But why should we expect logic out of today's Democrats? I think that's something that went away a long time ago. The only Democrat who was present to cast her no vote was Maggie Hassan of New Hampshire, then took it upon herself to stand up to Rand Paul on behalf of her colleagues. Here's the exchange between her and Republican Bernie Moreno before the meeting was adjourned by Paul.
9: And to members of the public watching, I would dispute the characterization that the chair has just made of the motives and concerns that the Democrats have. With that, I look forward to continuing to work with you, Mr. Chair, to see if we can resolve this in a constructive way.
10: Well, it is indisputable that the Democrats didn't show up for a hearing. That's a matter of total fact that they did not show up for a hearing. Evidently, there's more important things to do in the United States Senate than to find out who destroyed public records. Evidently, there's more important things than to find out who's causing fraud. I don't know. I guess when you get paid to be a United States Senator, it's optional to show up to committee hearings.
9: This isn't a hearing, as you know.
8: Committee is adjourned.
0: Yeah, he just said it's optional to show up to committee meetings. So, in other words, Rand Paul says, okay, the meeting's adjourned. In other words, okay, I've had enough of this. We're not getting anywhere, which is typical Rand Paul. Hey, I'm all out of time for this episode of The Main Event, so thanks for listening. My name's Ed Hoffman, and I'll be back again with you next week.
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18: You know, Ronald Reagan believed self-government required something that government could never replace, responsibility in the hands of the people. In his 1981 inaugural address, Reagan warned against the idea that America had become too complicated to be governed by its citizens. Reagan asked, "If no one among us is capable of governing himself, then who among us has the capacity to govern someone else?" For Reagan, limited government was not about having no government. It was about remembering where responsibility begins, with individuals, families, communities, and the people themselves. Because when government assumes every responsibility, citizens gradually surrender their own. Self-government asks more of us than dependence ever will. And freedom requires a people willing to govern themselves before asking government to do it for them.
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19: News. I'm Paul Stevens. The New Jersey shoreline taking a big hit and continuing to do that from an ongoing nor'easter that's tapping into memories for some of the Superstorm Sandy back in 2012.
20: A lot of these homes have been razed since Sandy. So people I've been talking to say only the older homes really are looking at some of the damage from this. The newer homes seem to be protected because they're up on pilings.
19: And that's Fox Weather's Katie Byrne in Ocean City, New Jersey. President Trump says he is rejecting an Iranian proposal to reopen the Strait of Hormuz and restart negotiations to end the current war. Iran had put forth a 7-day proposal. The president said he's not going to go with that. And America is listening to Fox News.
12: Answer. Breaking news.
21: Steve Hilton, Republican candidate for governor who is working to make California golden again, was one of the keynote speakers at the AM 870 Town Hall Conservative Forum.
22: 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Right now you've got millions of Californians leaving this state in search of these simple practical things.
21: Larry Marino in the Answer Newsroom.
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6: Take your Bible and turn with me to Revelation. Revelation chapter 1. We're going to be looking at verses 7 through 8 today. We're talking about the second coming of Jesus Christ. Last week, we only got through the introduction, verses 1 through 6. And we looked at where the Father, the Son, and the Holy Spirit introduced themselves. And today we're going to look at verses 7 and 8. I told you we're going to be here for a year, all right, in this book. And so we're going to take our time. And there's something here in verse 7 and 8 that we want to slow down and just hang out and hear from the Lord. And it speaks to us about the second coming of Jesus Christ. It's to offer hope to us, all right? To offer hope to us, especially right before he gets into the seven churches and where he starts to call these seven churches, all but one, to repentance. And so before he gets into the whole repentance, all right, mode, he reminds us, hey, there is a second coming. Jesus is coming back, and he's coming back with his saints with him. And we want to be with him and on that side. And so it's an encouragement, but it's also a challenge. And it's an exhortation. Today, we're going to look at verse 7 through 8. And let's go ahead and read in chapter 1, verses 1 through 8. We'll get our bearings, and then we'll come back and we'll just cover verse 7 and 8. That's where we're going to hang today. Notice what he says in verse 1. The revelation of Jesus Christ, which God gave him to show his servants, things which must shortly take place, and he sent and signified it by his angel to his servant John, who bore witness to the word of God and to the testimony of Jesus Christ, to all things that he saw. Blessed is he who reads and those who hear the words of this prophecy and keeps those things which are written in it, for the time is near. Notice there's a blessing as you hear it, all right, as you listen, as you read it, and also as you obey it. And then notice what he says in verse 4. He says, John to the seven churches which are in Asia. And we're going to make our way into that in the last portion of chapter 1 and then chapter 2. And he says, grace to you and peace from him who is, who was, and who is to come, and from the seven spirits who are before his throne, and from Jesus Christ, the faithful witness, the firstborn from the dead, the ruler of the kings of the earth, to him who loved us, washed us from our sins in his own blood. And notice he gave us a position, a prominence and place, and because of grace, and he's made us kings and priests to his God and Father. To him be glory and dominion forever and ever. Amen. In verse 7, this is where we're going to hang today. Behold, he is coming with clouds, and every eye will see him, even those who pierced him, and all the tribes of the earth will mourn because of him. Even so, amen. And then he just reminds us, all right, he reminds us who's writing, who's going to bring this to happen. And he said, you can count on it. I am the Alpha and the Omega. I am the beginning and the end, says the Lord, who is and who was and is to come. I am the Almighty. Let's pray together. Jesus, thank you. Thank you for your word that always penetrates our hearts. It challenges us. It grips us. It grows us. It stretches us. It even convicts us, Lord. And Lord, as we open up the word today, Lord, would you provide hope? Would you provide encouragement. Lord, would you stir and wake up any of us that are asleep in the light today, Lord, that we might live out this life, this race of faith that you have for us, and live it well. We want the best life lived as we make our way to our final destination, heaven. And Lord, would you speak through me? I need your words. In Jesus' name we pray these things. Amen, church. All right, look with me in verse 7. Notice what he says. Behold, he is coming with clouds. Every eye is going to see him. Even those who pierced him and the tribes of the earth will mourn because of him. Even so, amen. And so we're looking at the second coming of Jesus Christ. There are 3 points taken from our text today about his coming for you note takers. Let me give you all 3 of them, and then we'll just walk through them each one by one, all right? I titled these, The Things to Know About the Second Coming. So there's the title, The Second Coming of Jesus Christ. Under that title, The Things to Know About the Second Coming. And there's 3 of them, all right? And it's taken from verse 7. Notice, things to know about the second coming. The first one, write this down, behold, he is coming. Behold, he is coming. Number 2, he is coming with clouds. And then number 3, every eye will see him. So write those down. Behold, he's coming. Number 2, he is coming with clouds. And number 3, every eye will see him. All right, let's look at the first point here. Look at verse 7 with me. Notice what he says. Behold, he starts out, behold, he is coming. The word behold is a command for us to look forward to his coming. Let me ask you, church, are you looking forward to his coming? Amen? Come on, a little better than that. Yep. Saturday always does the best with that. They're just a rowdy bunch, all right? But it just kind of levels out. It needs service, all right? Maybe you need a little more of your coffee, all right? But we should be looking forward to his coming. But it's not only to provide hope for the believer, but it's also to challenge the non-believer, to wake them up. It's a warning for those who have not yet given their heart to Jesus that he's coming. And you want to be on the right side of things. That word behold, it means, hey, check this out. It means stop and see. It means to see, to take notice. We see the same word used to describe his first coming. Angels would declare this. In Matthew chapter 1, verse 20, we see this. By while he thought about these things, that being Joseph, an angel showed up and said, behold, an angel of the Lord appeared to him in a dream, saying, Joseph, son of David, do not be afraid to take Mary your wife, for that which is conceived in her is of the Holy Spirit. It's a supernatural work. And she will bring forth the son. You're going to call his name Jesus. And what's he going to do? He's going to save his people from their sins. So all this was done that it might be fulfilled, which was spoken by the Lord through the prophet, saying, and what did he say again? Verse 23, behold, check this out. Stop and see, all right? Make note, the virgin shall be with child, bear a son. They shall call his name Emmanuel, which is translated. What does Emmanuel mean? God with us. It's God in a bod, all right? God in the flesh. That's who Jesus was. It's a word to bring an announcement of someone who has great value, a place of prominence, a person of prominence. That's why it's used to announce the birth of Christ. This was not just any birth. The birth of Jesus was not just another birth, a supernatural birth. The birth of the Messiah, the one who would take away our sin. And so that word behold is used to get people's attention. Hey, make note, check it out, right? Stop here and notice. And here John uses it also to announce, well, not only to announce, but also to wake up the world to the coming of Jesus Christ. To stir us up, especially those that are in sin. He wants to offer hope to the believer, but he also wants to challenge the non-believer. Don't stay there. There's hope for you too. Jesus came. He died for you. Paid the price for you. And here John is announcing to the world to wake up to the coming of the Lord. Now, before we get too deep into second coming, it's important to know that his second coming is very different than the rapture of the church. It's important to get these two straight in your eschatology, in your understanding of end times. In the rapture, saints, you and I as believers, are going up. Thus, we will meet the Lord in the air. That's our meeting place. We read about this event in 1 Thessalonians chapter 4, verse 13. But I don't want you to be ignorant, brethren, concerning those who have fallen asleep. That term there just means those who have died, all right? You're not talking about soul sleeping, all right? But lest you sorrow as others who have no hope. For if we believe that Jesus died and rose again, even so God is going to bring with him those who sleep in Jesus, and that body that's been in the grave. For this we say to you by the way of the Lord, that we who are alive and remain until the coming of the Lord will by no means precede those who are asleep. For the Lord himself is going to descend from heaven with a shout, with the voice of an archangel, with the trump of God, and the dead in Christ will rise first. Those who have passed away first. Then we who are alive and remain shall be caught up together with them in the clouds to meet the Lord in the air. And thus we shall always be with the Lord. Amen to that. We're always going to be there. It will never have to come back. We'll never have to worry about that old body again. And he says, therefore, comfort one another with these words. They should bring comfort to us. There's going to be a grand reunion in the air. The believers who have died in Christ will meet up with those who are alive in Christ, and thus we will always be with the Lord. We call that the rapture of the church. And notice Paul says, hey, make sure you comfort one another with these words. And knowing that we're getting out of here, knowing that that's going to be our destination, he says, hey, that should actually bring comfort to you. Now, the only reason that they wouldn't bring comfort to you is because you're not right with God. If you're not right with God, that's going to be uncomfortable. That should always be uncomfortable. And knowing that the rapture is going to happen, that's going to cause you some discomfort. Because we always, as a church, we want to be rapture ready. Engaging in the Lord, relationship with the Lord. It should not frighten us, but comfort us. And if it doesn't comfort us, well, there's a reason. That's something to take care of. At the end of our service today, I'm going to give you that opportunity and our invitation. For some of you, need to rededicate your life, recommit your life. For some of you here today, you need to give your heart and your life to Jesus Christ for the very first time. You should always be able to look back and say, hey, that was the day that I gave my life to Jesus Christ, knowing that your name is written in the Lamb's Book of Life. Your sin has been forgiven, that you're rapture ready. Are you rapture ready, church? Jesus spoke about the coming of the Lord in Matthew's Gospel. It's here that he speaks about some of the things that the earth will endure before his second coming. Most of what's going to take place in the great tribulation after the church is raptured. Notice what he says in Matthew 24, verse 3. He says, now as he sat on the Mount of Olives, the disciples came to him privately, saying they were always concerned about this. I think a lot of them wanted to just figure out where they were going to sit, you know, in the kingdom. Tell us, he said, when will these things be? And what will be the sign of your coming at the end of the age? We want to know. And Jesus answered and said to them, take heed that no one deceives you. For many are going to come in my name saying, I am the Christ, and will deceive many. You're going to hear of wars and rumors of wars. See that you're not troubled, for all these things must come to pass. But the end is not yet. Nation's going to rise up against nation, kingdom against kingdom. There'll be famines, pestilences, and earthquakes in various places. All these things are the beginning of sorrows. It's just the beginning of birth pains. Then they will deliver you up to tribulation and kill you. That's speaking of the great tribulation. And you will be hated by all nations for my name's sake. What nation is most hated by all other nations? Israel. We see it now, and after the church is raptured, the nation of Israel becomes a target nation for the Antichrist. Hey, you removed the Christian community that prays for and that blesses and that cares for and even has an element of protection for Israel. You remove that, and Israel becomes the target. No one else to defend Israel. And then in verse 10, it says, and many will be offended. They're going to betray one another. They'll hate one another. Many false prophets will rise up and deceive many. And because lawlessness will abound, that's the great tribulation, all right? The love of many will grow cold. You can see that we're getting closer and closer to that place. But he who endures to the end shall be saved. Again, speaking to the Jewish people, the encouragement to endure till the end. And he says this in verse 14, in this gospel, the kingdom will be preached in all the world as a witness to all the nations, and then the end will come. It speaks of that great revival that's going to take place during the great tribulation, where there's going to 144,000 Jewish evangelists going to preach the gospel, and then angels will circle the globe preaching the gospel. It's the last great harvest. It's the one last big crusade that will lead to an amazing revival in the great tribulation. And then he will return. Notice how Jesus describes this event. Matthew 24:27. He says this: "For as the lightning comes from the east and from the west, so also will the coming of the Son of Man be. Every eye will see him on that day as he comes in power to demonstrate his power. As he comes in judgment, the great tribulation will be a time when God is pouring out his wrath on sinful man. Man who has rejected Jesus Christ, rejected the provision of Christ. Sin has to be judged. And that's what the great tribulation will be about. There will be amazing revival that will take place among the Jewish people as they put their faith in Jesus Christ, their Messiah. They'll come to that realization. The blinders of doubt will be removed from their eyes, and many will turn to Christ. And the Gentiles that were left behind because of unbelief will be given an opportunity to put their faith in Christ. As they do so, they will lose their life as the Antichrist comes against them. But they themselves will be saved. This will all take place within the 7 years after the church is raptured and will come to an end as Jesus ushers in, he brings in his second coming. And John reminds us, what is he saying? Behold, he is coming. Take notice. Hey, stop and look. Make sure that you get this, right? Make note of this, right? Make sure that, hey, it's going to happen. It will happen. It is God's word. It will happen. Make sure that you're ready when he does, that you're on the right side of things. Which brings us to number two. You might be asking, okay, behold, he is coming, but how is he coming? Look at verse 7 again. Look at verse 7. Notice what he says. Behold, he is coming with clouds. He is coming with clouds. He will descend back to the earth the same way he ascended out of the earth. In the clouds, number two. Just as the angels said it would be. We read about his ascension in the book of Acts. In Acts chapter 1, verse 9, we read, "Now when he had spoken these things, while they watched, he was taken up, and a cloud received him out of their sight. And while they looked steadfastly toward heaven, as he went up, behold, two men stood by them in white apparel, who also said, 'Men of Galilee, why do you stand gazing up into heaven? This same Jesus who was taken up from you into heaven will so come in like manner as you saw him go into heaven.'" So he will come back the same way that he went up. Surfing the clouds, man. Cloud surfer, right? Jesus says the same thing about his coming. Mark 14:62, he said, "I am," speaking to the religious, they're asking about him. Jesus said, "I am, and you will see the Son of Man sitting at the right hand of the power and coming with the clouds of heaven." Daniel in his prophecy saw Jesus coming with clouds. In Daniel 7:13, "I was watching in the night visions, and behold, one like the Son of Man coming with the clouds of heaven. He came to the Ancient of Days, and they brought him near before him." Now, many commentators believe that not only does clouds speak of clouds literally, but also it can speak figuratively. Clouds could speak of the clouds of witnesses, the scripture teaches us. The clouds of witnesses that will join him. In Jude, we read this. We just looked at this a few weeks ago as we were going through Jude. In Jude chapter 1, verse 14. "Now Enoch, the seventh from Adam, he was a prophet." What did he prophesy? He prophesied about these men also, saying, "Behold, the Lord comes with 10,000s of his saints." He's going to execute judgment on all. And so notice, Jesus is not coming alone, but he's coming with 10,000s of saints. Angels will be with him. Saints will be with him. Thus, he's ushering in the millennial reign. The author of Hebrews uses the word of cloud of witnesses to describe those who are in the hall of faith. Those who've gone before us and ran the race of faith. They're called the cloud of witnesses, the hall of faith, those who've gone before us. And listen to what he says in Hebrews chapter 12, verse 1. He says, "Therefore we also, since we are surrounded by so great a cloud of witnesses, hey, let us lay aside every weight and the sin which so easily ensnares us. And let's make sure we're doing this. Hey, let's run with endurance the race that is set before us." We have a cloud of witnesses that ran before us. I mean, we look back in the Old and the New Testament, clouds of witnesses that ran before us. Now, I know some of us, you know, and I've seen this often when we go to funerals, we hear this statement, and some of you might be, you know, you might have said it, you've heard people say it, that, you know, that at funerals we often say, you know, that he or she as believers are now looking down upon us. You know, I there's nowhere in Scripture that actually gives that idea, all right, that are people looking down on us. I think we like that. It brings comfort to us, all right? But the reality is, think about it. Man, when I go to heaven, the last thing I want to do is look down on earth. That's not heaven, man. What is that? That's a little bit of hell, right? I mean, that whole thing, seeing what everybody's going through and all the difficulty. I'm grateful that mom's not looking down on me. That's a rough thing to do. And I know that we it brings comfort to us, and you can believe that, all right? But you won't find that actually in the Word of God. But what we do have is we do have a cloud of witnesses that have run before us. And maybe some of those that are dear to us, they did. They ran the race before us. They're the cloud of witnesses. They've made their way. They've made their way into heaven. All right, that we have the stories in the Word of God. We have stories that are dear to us in family and in our heritage, and believers who have passed on before. They're cloud of witnesses that have ran the race well. They finished well. They did well. They're the cloud of witnesses. They ran well to remind us to do the same. We have that cloud of witnesses that we're going to meet in the air, right, together. And then we're going to come back with them together. He's reminding us that we are not alone when he comes. He is coming back with an army of saints. It's an army. That being you and I, the believers. And that's going to be a beautiful day. It's what we sang this morning, right? It's a beautiful day. Folks, as believers in Jesus Christ, every day is a beautiful day. Because we have a future and a hope. Not only for each and every day, but we have a future and hope beyond this day. We have a bright future, not a bleak future. We have a future and hope. It reminds me of that verse that man, I was told all growing up. Some of you parents, you've been giving this to your kids. It's often that verse that we use to, when our kids graduate from high school and they're making their way out into the world, we quote this to them. Jeremiah 29:11, "For I know the thoughts that I think towards you, says the Lord, thoughts of peace and not evil, to give you a future and a hope." You guys say that one out loud with me? Come on, say it out loud with me. Little interactive moment here. Are you guys ready? "For I know the thoughts that I think toward you, says the Lord, thoughts of peace and not evil, to give you a future and a hope." He wants to give us a hopeful future each and every day, but also in that great day. Some of you need to be reminded of that today. You're in a place that doesn't seem very hopeful. The future doesn't look as good as you had hoped and thought and dreamed for it to be. And could it be, it may very well be that you're looking at your future through the natural, through natural eyes, and not through the supernatural, not through eyes of faith. And we look at our future through natural eyes, and it can be very discouraging, hopeless, challenging, depressing. We can find ourselves with uncertainty and no anchor and struggling. I want to encourage you today, those that are in that season, hey, put on eyes of faith. Trust the Word of God. Lean back in the Word of God today. All right. Replace that uncertainty with the certainty of God's Word. God's heart for you is to give you a future and a hope. Let that generate faith in you today, in the season that you're in today. Which brings us to number three. Look with me in number 3 in verse 7. Notice what verse 7 goes on to say. And every eye will see him, even those who pierced him. And all the tribes of the earth will mourn because of him. Even so, amen. Write this down, number 3, things that we need to know about the second coming. Every eye will see him.

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1: 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It's our hope that you were blessed as you study the Word with us. 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May the Lord richly bless you. 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
2: The city of Long Beach is increasing preparations with large swells from Hurricane Polo expected to arrive this weekend. Flooding and high surf is expected to hit the coast just a few weeks after waves from Hurricane Marie caused damage to vulnerable areas. The National Weather Service is calling for strong rip currents and coastal flooding from Tuesday through Wednesday along coastal areas of Orange County and San Diego. 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
10: America is at a crossroads, and truth is under attack. Culture is shifting fast, and silence is no longer an option. In every generation, God raises men and women who stand bold, unshaken, anchored in truth. They refuse compromise. They refuse fear. They refuse to back down. Here, we confront the cultural battles shaping our homes, our churches, and our nation, equipping believers to speak truth and push back against the darkness. This is the movement. This is the mission. This is the moment. Welcome to Our Watch with Tim Thompson.
11: Well, hey, everybody. Happy Sunday to you. I am Tim Thompson, senior pastor of 412 Church. And with me, as always, is Jake Porter. He's the assistant pastor of 412 Church. Pastor Jake, thank you for being with me.
12: Yeah, thanks for having me. It's always a blessing to be here.
11: Always love doing ministry with you. I want to take a moment to just let our audience know we do have two campus options for them. If they are in Southern California, they can come and see us in our main campus, which is in Temecula, California. And if they're in Southern Idaho, we have a campus there right in the heart of Boise. If they're in that area, we'd love to have them come and say hello to us. We always like hearing people that are listening to us on the radio. Love to meet them.
12: Yeah. If you're tuned in, come introduce yourself. We'd love to

0: set free for a purpose. So take a listen to this.
1: Today, I want to talk to you about being set free by the Lord. If you're here today and you have the Spirit of God in you, you have been set free. John's Gospel chapter 8 says that Jesus said to those Jews who believed in him, "If you abide in my word, you are my disciples indeed, and you shall know the truth, and the truth shall make you free." Understand this, there isn't your truth and my truth and everybody just lives their truth. There's only the truth. And it is found in the pages of Scripture, and the truth will set you free. They answered him, "We are Abraham's descendants and have never been in bondage to anyone. How can you say you will be made free?" It's amazing how quickly people can forget the bondage that they've been in. The people of Israel had been in bondage 400 years in Egypt. And what about the 70 years captivity in Babylon? They certainly had been in bondage, and they were failing to recognize that. Jesus answered them, "Most assuredly, I say to you, whoever commits sin is a slave of sin. And a slave does not abide in the house forever, but a son abides forever. Therefore, if the Son makes you free, you shall be free indeed. You have the Spirit of God in you. You are born again. You have been set free from the dominion of sin in your life." And God didn't set you free from sin, again, for you to just sit on the couch. He has a plan and a purpose for your life, and he wants to accomplish much in you and through you. And that's what we're going to see in Acts chapter 5 today.
0: Yeah, that's what we're going to see as we continue. We're going to pick up in verse 17. And as we do that, the first thing I want our audience to know is that when you're set free in Jesus, you're set free for a purpose. You know, we talked about this quite frequently. Why is it that after we get saved, we continue to live here on earth? I mean, if our eternity is secure, we're done. You know, we're going to heaven. Why don't we just our life end right there and we go to heaven? Well, we're still here. So certainly God has a plan and a purpose for what we're still here to do.
2: Yeah. Yeah, that's something we bring up to the youth quite a bit, is letting them know, like, you know, once you give your life to Christ, why doesn't he just call you home?
0: Right.
2: Wouldn't that be much better than living on this wicked planet and, you know, enduring through the pains and the trials and the difficulty of life? Like, Lord, why not just call us home? Well, it's because there's a purpose for why it is that we are here. There's a furtherance of God's kingdom. There's a will of God that he wants to accomplish, and he allows us to be part of it.
0: Right.
2: And that's kind of one of those cool things. We've been set free from these things. We now have a new life in and through Christ Jesus, and now he allows us to take part in the kingdom work and his will that he wants to accomplish here on earth. There's a purpose why we're alive.
0: Right. Yeah, that's why every Sunday I open up with the service and I'll say, win your friends, win your family, win your neighbors for Jesus. Your friends are not necessarily my friends. Your neighbors are not my neighbors. Your family is not my family. You have influence over people. I don't. And so everybody has that, no matter who they are. And, you know, we were talking about this before the program. Everybody has gifting. God has gifted everybody differently and wants to use them uniquely the way he created them and the relationships they have. Let's take a look at verse 17. So it says here that the high priest rose up and all those who were with him, which is the sect of the Sadducees, and they were filled with indignation. And they laid hands on the apostles and put them in the common prison. But at night, the angel of the Lord opened the prison doors and brought them out. I mean, this is a pretty cool scene here where they're put into prison, but God just opens it up because God has a different plan for them than just being in a prison.
2: Right. Yeah, those things that for some reason happen here on earth, you know, God's plan is going to supersede those things that happen on earth sometimes.
0: Right.
2: He's got a will for somebody. He's got a purpose for these people, and the prison isn't going to hold them down.
0: Right.
2: The prison doors aren't going to stop God from accomplishing what it is that he wants to accomplish.
0: Right. And I love this. There's an insight here in verse 19 that I think people should know. And this has to do with the presence of angels in our lives. Because Hebrews 1:14 says, speaking about angels, says, "Are they not all ministering spirits sent forth to minister to?" And when you say minister, it just means serve. To minister to those who will inherit salvation. So, and here, you know, this moment here, they're ministering to the disciples, the apostles who are imprisoned. They're ministering to them by helping them get out. You know, and we do have angels around us, and this is something we have to be aware of as we live out our purpose on life. We're not left alone. You know, God himself said, I won't leave you orphans. I'm going to send for you a helper, the helper, speaking, of course, of the Holy Spirit who indwells us and then goes

0: before us and comes alongside us, and he's upon us, giving us strength, giving us wisdom, lighting the path for us. But along with the Holy Spirit, we also have these angels around us that are ministering angels. They're there to support the work that God has foretold in our lives. As he says, he knew us before we were even formed in our mother's womb. He knew us. He knew the plans that he has for us. And so he makes a way for us to accomplish all that he's called us to accomplish.
1: Right. We have to understand that spiritual realm is real. There are angels that exist. There are demonic forces that exist. This is why we have spiritual battles. Well, there wouldn't be a battle if it was all angels or if it was all demonic spirits. They both exist in that spiritual realm. And, you know, this is why the Bible even talks about when you're talking about these angels who fight on our behalf, in a sense, you know, when we face that temptation, there's the Bible teaches there's always a way out. And it's because by the help and the guidance and the provision of these angels and the protection of, there is a way out.
0: Right.
1: And we fall into that temptation.
0: Sure.
1: At times, but he always provides a way out. But you have this spiritual realm that is real, and we have to give credit to it when something spiritual happens.
0: Right. Right. And now, like, in the context here, think about this. The apostles have been placed into the prison. Why? They were preaching the name of Jesus. You know, and they were gaining some popularity. And of course, in verse 17, it says that the high priest, the Sadducees, they're filled with indignation. Why? Because these apostles are doing good works in the name of Jesus. Again, they're gaining in popularity. It's a threat to the Sadducees and the high priest and the authority they have on people. So they put them in prison. The Lord lets them out. And then the very next thing that said in verse 20 is, go stand in the temple and speak to all the people the words of this life. So go do exactly what just got you in here. You know, and this is the point that the scripture is making, is that we have been set free for a purpose. It is not to sit on the couch. It is not to just enjoy life. Not that we can't enjoy life, but we've been set free to speak the name of Jesus to all around us. And that's what they were called to do.
1: Yeah. And all of us have a role in that, like you were talking about earlier. Right. You know, we think about who the ministers really are. And you kind of alluded to this, you know, a little bit earlier. The ministers are the people. You talked about you only have so many people that you have an influence on. Well, an entire congregation that hears a message that's equipped by the Word of God, they all have a sphere of influence. You know, and God will use those people to go and speak into the lives of people around them. And the church is always depicted as a body. And you think about your body, how many different members are there of our bodies?
0: Right.
1: There are a ton. Now, some of them might have the same name, like you got muscles, but they all serve a different purpose. You got cells, but they're all serving their individual purpose. Some of them aren't the most seen,
0: right,
1: but they all serve a purpose.
0: Right.
1: And when God has a plan for our lives, which he does, when we surrender ourselves to him, there's a purpose that he wants to accomplish in and through us. And sometimes he might open up these opportunities where we have to be obedient to him. And I can imagine that being hard for them. Like, Lord, this just got us thrown in jail, and now you want us to go into the temple and speak these words?
0: Right.
1: You know, and he's like, that's exactly right.
0: Yeah.
1: This is you got a purpose here.
0: Right. Yeah, notice in verse 21, it says, when they heard that, they entered the temple. So when the apostles heard this call, go and preach, they entered the temple early in the morning and taught. So they immediately did what God called them to do. But the high priest and those with him came and called the council together with all the elders of the children of Israel and sent to the prison to have them brought. So right back to jail. You know, it's like this is the way of the world. You were called for a purpose. We're going to preach the word, but it will not come without adversity. It's always going to come with adversity. Another thing is, when you're set free in Jesus, your trust in him will build and give you faith and strength for future trials. You know, we got to understand this. Trust is earned, and trust is developed, and trust builds. You know, you take a new believer and say, just trust in God with everything. You can't expect them to just trust in God with everything right up front. They haven't learned to trust God. I'll never forget, and you know, you've got boys, you understand this. I'll never forget the first time I had my grandson like four steps up on the stairs, and I said, jump to grandpa. And I'll never forget this uneasiness that he looked at me and he's like, you want me to jump? I'm like, yeah, jump to grandpa. And he didn't really jump. He just kind of like fell reluctantly, and I grabbed him, and I was like, woo, and I swung him around and made him feel like he had jumped and you know, swung around, woo, you know, and then I set him back on the stairs. I said, come on, jump to Grandpa. After several times of doing that, he was leaping in the air because he learned that he could trust me. It wasn't immediate. And we have to understand about our faith in God, our trust in God. These are things that build over time. And you learn to do that. You know, just like, I'm sure you've had similar experiences with your boys.
1: Yeah. I think that paints a good picture because now it's at a point, you know, we're the same thing with the boys when, let's say we're in the pool or something and it's a similar thing and they're reluctant to jump into the pool thinking I'm not going to catch them or something. Now it's like not even prompted. Now I'm just, I'm in a conversation or something. The next thing you know, here's a kid incoming on top of your head almost.
0: Right.
1: And you're like, oh my gosh. Right. Or, yeah. But that's how it is. You know, that trust is radically transformed over time
0: right.
1: to where now there's not even that prompt. And that's what will happen in our lives when you see that when you place your trust in God, that it is a profitable thing.
0: Right.
1: Then it'll just be like, nobody has to tell you to trust in God. You're leaping into it.
0: Right. It becomes
1: no
0: second
1: prompting.
0: Nature.
1: Right.
0: Yeah. In verse 22, it says, when the officers came and did not find them in the prison, they returned and reported, saying, indeed, we found the prison shut securely and the guards standing outside before the doors. But when we opened them, we found no one inside. I love that. I love, you know, here they are thinking, oh, they're in jail. You know, little do they know, they're already out in the temple courts preaching Jesus. And then in verse 24, it says, when the high priest, the captain of the temple and the chief priests heard these things, they wondered what the outcome would be. So one came and told them, saying, look, the men whom you put in the prison are standing in the temple and teaching the people. Then the captain went and the officers brought them without violence, for they feared the people lest they should be stoned. So the idea here is past experiences are going to build strength and faith for future trials. They've already been arrested. They've already been put in jail, but they've already been shown by God that he can open those doors. And so now it's like, okay, what are they going to do? Put us in jail again? God can open the doors again. You know, it builds that trust and that faith for future trials. And I would say this, that, you know, you can expect the trials in your life to also build. That, you know, the more faith you exercise, the more of a threat you are to Satan. The more of the threat you are to Satan, the more of the attacks from Satan come your way, the heavier they become, the harder they are to deal with. But the more you trust in God, the more it's like, yeah, just bring it, Satan. Bring it.
1: Right. Yeah, and even, you know, you've probably seen this even in the context of ministry. Like, you know, think about the things that you've had to endure through before. And then knowing like, oh, well, if you do it God's way, like he's going to figure it out.
0: Right.
1: You know, it's kind of a joke sometimes, but sometimes it turns into, well, this is God's problem, not my problem. Lord, you got to figure this out.
0: Right.
1: You know, and it's because God is going to figure it out.
0: Right.
1: You submit yourself to him. You're obedient to what he's going to do. He's not going to, like you mentioned in the very beginning, he's not going to just abandon you and leave you an orphan. He's going to provide. Even in the times where it seems like, Lord, I don't know how you're going to do this.
0: Right.
1: You know, Lord, how on earth is this going to work out? And sometimes it's in that very last moments, where all of a sudden God makes a way when there was no way, and you see the faithfulness and the provision of God in the midst of those times.
0: Right. We got more we want to talk about with this, but Pastor Jake, we're going to take a quick break, listen to a word from our sponsor. We'll be right back after this.
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0: Well, hey, everybody, welcome back to Our Watch. I'm Tim Thompson. With me, as always, is Jake Porter. He is we're both pastors at 412 Church, and we're in Acts chapter 5 and picking up in verse 27 right now. We're talking about being set free in Jesus, and when you're set free for a purpose. And we were talking before the break, we were talking about the fact that past experiences of having to trust God they build. You know, it builds faith. It builds trust. Trust is built over time. And the disciples had been placed into jail, but God sent angels, opened the door, told them to go right back out and preach, and they did. And now here in verse 27, it says, when they had brought them, they set them before the council. So the disciples had gone back out to the temple. They're preaching. They get rounded up again, and now they're in front of the council. And the high priest asked them, saying, did we not strictly command you not to teach in this name? Obviously, the name of Jesus. And look, you have filled Jerusalem with your doctrine and intend to bring this man's blood on us. And you may remember back a chapter ago in chapter 4, where Peter and John answered to these very people. It said, whether it is right in the sight of God to listen to you more than God, you judge, for we cannot but speak the things which we have seen and heard. They've already told these guys, we're going to preach Jesus. And now here they are. Didn't we strictly warn you not to?
1: Right.
0: These guys are like, pound sand. We're going to speak the name of Jesus.
1: Yeah. Yeah, and that just comes down to, who are you more concerned about? The approval and the... Yeah, really, the approval of man or the approval of God?
0: Right.
1: You know, is it hard to speak in the name of Jesus into every single circumstance in life? And is that going to bring some persecution and some pushback and maybe some severed relationships and things? Well, yeah, it might. But are you more concerned about pleasing those people? Or are you more concerned about pleasing God? You know, when we find ourselves in these trials, if our mindset shifts to, man, I need to be more pleasing to people. Well, now we don't allow ourselves and open ourselves up to see the faithfulness of God right. in the midst of that obedience.
0: Right.
1: And I like that we see that here, that no matter what they were told, being threatened with prison or being threatened with all kinds of stuff, that they're like, sorry.
0: Right.
1: Sorry, not sorry, actually. Right. We don't really care what you have to say. We're going to do it anyways because this is what God wants us to do.
0: Right. Yeah, I think back to the time of COVID where you know, churches were shuttered and we just kept the church open. We were like, hey, you know, I know what you're saying. You're telling us we can't gather together, but God told us in his word not to forsake the assembling of ourselves together. So we're not going to forsake it. We're going to keep the church open. And I remember people would come up to me like, well, Pastor Tim, that's so courageous. And I remember thinking, like, that's not courageous at all. You know, I trust God. I trust we're going to be okay. And like, how do you do it? How do you open the church during this time? Same way I did before. I walk up to the front door, stick a key in it, turn it, and I open the door. It's not hard. But it just comes from a trust in God, that I know God's going to take care of things. He told us not to forsake our assembly together, so I'm not going to forsake it. And, it, you know, to me, that's just, I guess it's just because I had learned to just trust God over time, that trust was built.
1: Right. And that doesn't mean there's still not uncertainty in the midst of it.
0: Right.
1: There was some uncertainty during that time of like, man, what's going to happen? Like,
0: right.
1: We're doing this out of obedience to God, but what's going to happen here? Look at some of these
0: I got arrested. So.
1: Right. Right. You get arrested. Yeah. Or look at some of these other churches that just had racks and racks of fines coming against them. And, and somehow God supernaturally protected us in the midst of that.
0: Right.
1: By large. But still you have that concern of like, man, what's going to happen here? And I think I could imagine these men right here wondering like, man, what's going to happen here? Like, God's telling us to do this and we're getting arrested for it. Now we're before these people, these religious leaders and these government leaders. Like, what's going to happen here? So it doesn't mean that there's no uncertainty.
0: Right.
1: But the way that you deal with those things is different when you've truly allowed God to be the Lord of your life and you trust in every single thing that he instructs you to do.
0: Right. And I think that really leads us into our final point this morning, and that is this, that when you're set free in Jesus, as long as you abide in Christ, nothing can stop you. And I love that about my Christian walk, knowing that I can have this confidence that I will do everything God's called me to do and nothing will stop me. As long as I'm abiding in Christ. You know, in John chapter 15, it says, I am the vine, you are the branches. He who abides in me and I in him bears much fruit, for without me you can do nothing. If anyone does not abide in me, he is cast out as a branch and it is withered. And they gather them and throw them into the fire and they are burned. If you abide in me and my words abide in you, you will ask what you desire and it shall be done for you. By this my Father is glorified, that you bear much fruit. So you will be my disciples. And I love that you just abide in him. Your source, your provision, everything you need comes from him. It, you know, doors that need to be opened, prison chains, we'll see later on in the book of Acts, chains that need to be broken. You know, that's Acts chapter 16, I think. But, you know, chains fall off. You know, God has a way of of making sure you can continue to move forward so long as he's got that path for you. Nothing will stop you.
1: Right. And that's that submission to God, you know, where you're becoming obedient to him. Right. And that's what even they said in these last couple of verses, you know, that they're saying, that, hey, we got to obey God rather than men. And at the end of it, in verse 32, and we are his witnesses to these things, and so also is the Holy Spirit whom God has given to those who obey him.
0: Right.
1: Like they realize the importance of obedience and God's provision no matter what the circumstance is.
0: Right. Right. You know, in verse 33 here, it says, when they heard this, they were furious. Of course, because they want to maintain power, influence, control over people. So they're furious, and they plotted to kill them. Now, did they kill them? Not in this moment. You know, did the apostles eventually get martyred? Yeah, all of them but John were martyred for their faith. John, and not for lack of trying, you know, church tradition teaches us that they boiled John in a vat of oil, and he still survived. And then finally they exiled him to the island of Patmos, where he received the revelation of God. But the point is, until God is done with you here, you're still going to live. You're still going to accomplish things for him. Nothing at all can stop you. And I think Christians need to let that resonate in who they are and let that build in them to be bold and bold in the workplace, bold on the soccer field, bold with their friends, their family, their neighbors. We need to be bold for Jesus.
1: Right. You know, something with that's been kind of on my heart a lot lately is being sensitive to what is it that the Holy Spirit's actually opening a door for? And that's kind of awkward sometimes to say as guys, like, oh, you got to be sensitive to something.
0: Right.
1: That's not
0: right.
1: Our normal nature, but sensitive to the guidance of the Spirit. When the Spirit's opening up an opportunity for something, we've got to show that obedience to God and doing it no matter what's going to happen there.
0: Right.
1: You know, and allowing the Spirit to actually work and reveal to what God's will is for every single day, every single circumstance, you know, before you walk into the workplace.
0: Right.
1: Like, Lord, what are you going to give me an opportunity for today?
0: What are we doing today, Lord?
1: Right.
0: Absolutely. Pastor Jake, that's all the time we have.
1: All right. Well, thanks for having me. 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
9: News. I'm Roxanne Evans. A powerful nor'easter hammers the East Coast with flooding, damaging winds, power outages, and flight cancellations. New Jersey Governor Mikey Sherrill urging residents to beware of the conditions and outages.
10: Make sure you are prepared, and our emergency crews remain in close contact across the state with many of our county emergency centers. So report any power outages and keep yourself safe.
9: In New York, a man was killed by a falling tree and a swimmer is missing off Long Island. President Trump rejects Iran's proposal to reopen the Strait of Hormuz, saying the terms are not acceptable. Pope Leo celebrates Mass in Lourdes for the second leg of his visit to France after historic Paris crowds. And the Tunnel to Towers annual New York City 5K honors Stephen Siller's final mission. 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
11: A new UCLA study focuses on airborne contaminants released during the 2025 Eaton fire. The story from Daniel Martindale.
12: It says smoke sent toxic airborne contaminants downwind, including lead levels up to 250 times above normal. Contaminants also included highly elevated levels of arsenic, chlorine, bromine, and copper during active burning. But researchers found pollution returned to background levels about 6 days after the fire was out.
11: Larry Marino on The Answer with breaking news and talk you can trust.
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11: Let's kick things off with a conversation with Jim Ellis, The Ellis Insight. EllisInsight.com for a look at the week in politics. Jim, thanks so much for being with us. Some new polls out. What's going on?
24: Oh, we've got right in political prime time now for the next few weeks until the election. So there's all kinds of polls going around. Hard to know what's really happening. There's so much conflicting data out there. You know, and now we're back into a cycle where the media, of course, the Democrats are talking about they're going to get a blue wave. But the numbers don't support that. I mean, at the same time, they're getting a blue wave. They've got three Democrat states that the Republican Senate candidate is dead even in Minnesota, in Michigan, and in New Hampshire. So that doesn't bode too well for them, for their blue wave.
11: Yeah.
24: It's going to get real interesting, and we'll have a lot to talk about here in the next few weeks.
11: Indeed. As with socialism, there's always a poll. And now there's a poll that says a record high number of Americans say they approve of socialism. Listen to this story from Roy O'Neill.
25: Now, 43% of Americans have a positive view of socialism, according to the latest survey by Gallup. It's the first time in the poll's history the number has topped 40%. Socialism still trails capitalism and free enterprise in public favorability of economic concepts, but socialism now ranks ahead of big business. Democratic socialist political candidates have been getting record levels of support in recent elections. I'm Rory O'Neill.
11: Oh, yeah, that big business. Shame on them, right? Anyway, your thoughts, sir?
24: Well, this is something that I've been on, too. I've always thought the Republican conservative side needs to be educating people on the negative aspects of socialism and how it makes everybody poor.
11: Yeah, you never hear much about that, do you?
24: No, and I think that's a big mistake for them. They've got to realize, particularly the younger kids coming up through that are becoming adults now, and even in their 20s and 30s, they grew up in an education system that basically was telling them that socialism is good. And we've got to re-educate with the facts about how damaging socialism is. And, you know, what country has improved its standing in the world when they adopted socialistic economics? None.
11: Yeah, none. Not one. And, you know, but they always say, well, it just wasn't done right. By the way, Trump victory. You remember a while ago Trump was talking about we're going to take over Greenland, we're going to buy the place. Yes. Well, apparently Trump did sign an agreement with Denmark and Greenland. Mitch McCann reports that it bolsters the U.S. military and security presence on the island territory.
26: The agreement builds on actually an existing U.S.-Danish agreement from back in 1951. It allows the Americans to build two new military bases on the south of the island and one on the east coast of the island, and it will expand its only active base on Greenland as well.
11: Yeah, and it also keeps China and Russia from getting any sort of foothold over there. So Trump got what he wanted. I mean, he blusters big and then settles and gets what he wants.
24: Incredibly important for national security, that Arctic region. Trump was ahead of the game on that. He knew from day one that this is how it would turn out, which is why he did what he did. And another victory for him. And once again, he's underestimated in many, many things that he does. So big victory. Won't get any credit for it as usual, but that's something that, you know, people need to point out as another big positive.
11: Yeah. Then New York Congresswoman Alexandria Ocasio-Cortez is talking about how she's weighing a possible 2028 presidential run and how her identity might impact that.
0: She told the New York Times that as a Latina woman, she's considering her electability under what she calls a very regressive administration. Ocasio-Cortez has been one of the top names floated as a possible 2028 White House contender. She said she'll make a decision following November's midterm elections. I'm Tammy Trujillo.
11: What do you think? Is she going to be the candidate for the Dems? I know that the new poll is out. We can talk a bit about that. Not saying much as far as favorability ratings of either Newsom or Kamala Harris. Your thoughts?
24: I don't think there's any doubt that Alexandria Ocasio-Cortez runs for president. Now, whether she becomes the candidate, we'll see. But I think she certainly will become a candidate. And you've got now Newsom saying, well, he won't run if Kamala does. You know what that says to me, Larry, is that his internal numbers are showing that he's not doing very well. And that would be a graceful way out for him. And I'm not surprised that he would not be doing well, even on the Democratic side, because his record of accomplishment is so poor. And he knows that that would be attacked mercilessly, even by his fellow Democrats in these primaries around the country, if he were to enter the race.
11: It would be
24: so. I think he's looking for a graceful way out.
11: Interesting. New York City Mayor Zoran Mamdani and Israeli Prime Minister Benjamin Netanyahu have been bashing each other. I guess Netanyahu's speech this week at the United Nations General Assembly. In a social media post, Netanyahu accused Mamdani of supporting terrorists.
1: Shame on you for supporting the Hamas terrorist monsters who butchered our people. Shame on you for inciting riots against New York Jews.
11: And of course, Mamdani says that the allegations are not true and called Netanyahu the architect of horrific genocide against Palestinians. So you've got that back and forth going on. Your thoughts?
24: Well, yeah, and this is really becoming, I think, something that's going to blow the Democratic Party apart. I mean, as they continue to turn on Israel, which has been, you know, the Jewish community has been a long, long time solid backer of the Democratic Party. And now the party leaders are turning their back on the community, and it's going to get worse as more of these Democrat socialists, particularly coming out of New York, actually become members of the House, which is what's going to happen here, at least for three of them. So I think this is really something that could backfire tremendously on the Democrats, and particularly so in the Senate as it relates to Senator Fetterman, because let's just say the election turns out really badly and the Democrats get to 51. Fetterman's their 51st vote. So he's saying right now he would stay with them, but I mean, he needs a way out because he loses a Democratic primary in 2028, but he could win a general election as an independent. So if he drops out of the party and becomes an independent, the Republicans will probably give him anything that he wants in terms of committee assignments or legislation. To be able to maybe throw the majority back to them if the Democrats do get to 51. So even after the election, if it turns out badly, now I don't think it'll get that bad, but if it does, that would be a game within the game that we will definitely have to monitor.
11: Yeah, Fetterman been sounding the most reasonable of the Democrats. An interesting evolution for him. Back to Mamdani, he fired back at Netanyahu.
2: A few days ago, his military killed an 11-year-old boy in what is deemed to be a safe zone in Gaza. So that is what I have to say to his video.
11: It's almost as if Democrats, socialists, and communists don't see what happened on October the 7th when, you know, Jews were attacked and killed and raped. It's like, man, I don't really see that. I mean, it's almost like they just choose their side and stay with it. Your thoughts?
24: If it doesn't fit their narrative, it didn't happen. Yeah. So they just ignore those types of things. It's always just about the narrative, and they're all real good at falling in line with what the national narrative is. And we again see that now. And Mamdani appears to be the guy that's setting the national narrative, at least on that issue.
11: Yeah.
24: So I think they're headed for a real difficult road ahead with trying to move in that direction.
11: All right, to California ballot measures and polls. California's billionaire tax and voter ID ballot measures are drawing a similar level of support as we hear here.
0: Despite being on opposite ends of the political spectrum, the latest poll shows support for both ballot measures stands at 48%. The Survey USA poll was conducted for the San Diego Union-Tribune and ABC 10 News. 40% of respondents say they oppose the efforts, and another 12% say they're undecided. Prop 40, the billionaire tax, would impose a one-time 5% tax on the wealth of Californians whose assets are worth more than $1 billion. Proposition 39 would require voters to present a government-issued ID every time they vote in person. Those voting by mail would have to include the last four digits of their ID or request a proposed voter ID card from the state. I'm Tammy Trujillo.
11: And the No on 39 side has, if you've seen any of the ads, it's just been on TV slamming, you know, this is Trump, this is MAGA taking over. You know what I'm saying? It doesn't really have anything to do with Trump, but you can do anything you want in an ad, as you know.
24: Right. Right.
11: Your thoughts?
24: Well, the billionaire tax will be interesting, too. They say it's a one-time tax. But you know, Larry, if this passes, the legislature will adopt that to make it permanent. And you're going to see an exodus more of even more wealth and more businesses leaving the state. So, I mean, they're cutting their own throats if they vote for that. So that'll be another interesting thing to watch on November 3rd.
11: And the
24: Well, actually, it'll be a month later before we know the way they count the ballot.
11: In California, right. The no side has more money now, and the billionaires have stepped up, and the numbers are coming down. It's always said if you start at like 45%, you don't do too well. You know, I mean, this thing could be blocked because they really are pushing hard. They've also put some competing initiatives on the ballot that if they're approved, they block implementation of 40. So it's be interesting to see what happens in that. All right. Final minute.
24: Yeah.
11: Time for our minutia minute. Some abstract little detail that you have studied and want to share with us. What do you have?
24: I think it's the conflicts we're seeing in the data. So, for example, if you look at now, they're building this narrative again that we're going to have a Democratic wave, or a blue wave, as they call it. But the numbers suggest then, why is the Democratic Party then viewed even less favorable than the Republican Party by most of the polling? And you look at these numbers that talk about, well, the Democrats have an advantage on what they call the generic, which is the party label. But yet in the same polls, the people turn around and have a less unfavorable view of the Republican Party generally than they do of the Democratic Party. There's so much out there, Larry, that is conflicting and doesn't make a lot of sense. So I think we're headed for a very, very interesting election.
11: Indeed. And as you and I say, and everyone else says, it's a turnout election. Duh.
24: Yes.
11: Whoever turns out wins, right? In great numbers.
24: Nope. Nobody on either side is changing their mind. It's just a question of who votes.
11: There you go. Jim Ellis, the Ellis Insight, ellisinsight.com. Thank you for your wise counsel. We will check in with you next week.
24: Thank you, Larry.
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11: Ann Dunsmore is joining us. She is, well, a prolific fundraiser and political strategist. She's with us right now. Ann, how are you? Good to talk with you.
5: Good morning. I'm doing great.
11: All right, lots to get to. It's all over the place. The Republican candidate for the governor of Florida has removed all references to President Trump from his campaign website. Here is a story from Tammy Trujillo.
0: The Miami Herald says Byron Donald's website was previously dominated by Trump endorsements, but that all of those mentions were removed in an update this week, including a photo of Donald's posing with Trump. The website also used to say that Donald's top priority once elected governor would be to enact the Trump agenda. That has been replaced with affordability. Recent polls show Trump's approval ratings hitting record lows. I'm Tammy Trujillo.
11: All right, Ann Dunsmore, is that how it works in politics? Your fair weather friends, and the second your numbers go down, got to distance myself, got to take it off my website. Your reaction to this?
5: Well, yes, that does work in politics. Whether or not that's happening with Byron, I don't know. I mean, every Republican has had to, you know, be in a situation with Trump, whether it's at a dinner or a conference or whatever. I don't know that I would register Byron Donald as part of the old faithful group in the first place. He's got a problem in that he's in Florida and Trump's in Florida. And so you make that natural assumption.
22: Byron is a great guy. And look, there are a lot of people in the Trump administration that are very, very credible people have served in other administrations and are very well respected across party lines. And I would say that Byron's one of those people. So I'm not surprised. In California, Trump is down, you know, to a 27% approval rating. He, Kamala Harris and Gavin Newsom are all dancing at the same low rating party. But, you know, right now, I would say a lot of incumbents are going to be facing this problem, mostly because when you're in trouble as a country, which we are economically, people do not care for the people who have been ruling the nation. So, you know, they've got to deal with extra separation. So I'm not surprised.
1: All right. Let's talk polling in California for 2028. Looking ahead,
22: yep.
1: A new poll out is saying that neither Kamala Harris or Gavin Newsom are really showing up that great. Explore this. They're in the 30s. Where do they need to be? What are they thinking about? Is it too early? Does it matter? Let's get your take.
22: Okay. Well, there's lots of factors here. Number one, there are no rules when it comes to presidential campaigns anymore. Not that I think that there were before, but there were predictive measures that you could pretty much rely on. Number one, just because you say you're not going to run doesn't mean that you aren't going to come back and say, well, I'm going to save the nation. I'm going to be the knight in shining armor. And isn't it wonderful? And aren't you pleased? And aren't you grateful? Vote for me, Gavin Newsom. And that's the kind of play I would expect from him. He is not going to be a happy camper, not being able to raise staff money, having adoring crowds, which I hear has been kind of thin when he goes into other states and not what he expected. Which I think factors into his decision not to run, but to blithely sort of state, well, if Kamala runs, I won't run. Oh, my goodness. I mean, you know, she's been tanking in numbers for years now, beginning with the end of her presidential run. So why he picked her as the person that just triggered his decision is a little nutty. But, you know, he could come back in and, you know, there are a lot of other people running who are going to push people far left, like AOC. She is not practically someone who's going to garner a majority event. The vote. She may win a significant number of votes in the primary, but that does not translate into a win in the general. So this is what very split party dynamics within a party produce. Very strange, but not unfamiliar situation.
1: All right, to the California billionaire tax initiative and voter ID. Mm-hmm. All right, so we're after Labor Day. The money's starting to flow in. The opposition side to 40 ads are up now, and 45%, kind of not where they thought it would be. At first it was, it's going to pass. Now it's, I don't know if it's going to pass. What's the latest on the billionaires tax?
22: The
1: billionaires are starting to spend billions. I mean, they're millions against it. And they're pointing out that, you know, the ad is, if it starts with us, it could be you next, that kind of thing. You know,
22: well, let's start putting groups like SEIU and the big labor unions into the billionaire category, if you don't mind. And I think they're definitely corporations. They're definitely monarchies inside of these organizations that have a facade of being, you know, on the side of the people. I don't think there are a lot of union members that enjoy having their money taken out of their paycheck without permission to support what I've understood now. They've now refilled their coffers with not millions, but billions of dollars. You are talking about Fortune 500 listings if the definition would be expanded, and across the nation, this is huge. Not only that, they with great penalty for non-participation, mobilize their membership, the employees they represent, to go out and campaign on things that they may or may not agree with. So this, you're talking about equals here. This isn't a big, you know, oh, the people are being suppressed. No, this is billionaires versus billionaires. And what I would say is at some point the unions are going to wake up and say, oh, hey, there are no more jobs left for our employees. Now what are we going to do? And that'd be interesting because they'll raise the amount of money that they're taxing their own membership. These are called assessments, Larry. And so this is a vicious circle we've watched for many, many years, but we've added a few zeros to it since I first got in. So, you know, these are special interests battling each other. And right now I would say that chambers of commerce represent more of the interests that we're interested in than, you know, than the big billionaire unions. So, you know, they're trying to keep small business alive that is still shutting down post COVID. Right. And you even hear Gavin Newsom with his big regrets interview with Jake Tapper and other things saying, I wish I'd done this. I wish I'd done that. Well, we do too, buddy. And why don't you own the 40, you know, million that got lost in fraud just in the EDD. Right. So anyway, I could go on.
1: And that interview does kind of get people going because, you know, he doesn't say me, my, I, but, you know, we, for the beaches being closed that we all knew was kind of a really dumb thing to
22: do. Was a catalyst for the recall.
1: Right. And all the 18 months with the unions and the schools closed and all that. Voter ID, Prop 39. Yes, have you seen the ads on the no on that? I mean, it's just,
22: they're tying everything to voter Trump. ID. The thing that, go ahead.
1: Donald Trump's plan. Donald Trump. It's not Donald Trump's initiative. Stop it.
22: No, it's not.
1: It's a lie. But you can do it. You work in politics. Yeah. You can put an ad on. And routinely, not saying you do this, but in politics, you find out what works and you slap it up there. Even if it's not about him, if it gets you the test to get more votes, you do it. And they're doing it. And it's not true.
22: No, but it works. And you know, I say to the voting public, read the label. This is, you know, now this latest ad, I think, has gone a little too far in that it's tying every issue that plagues America
1: to Donald Trump.
22: To Prop 30. Well, but to Prop 39.
1: Yeah. And one is equal to the other.
22: So the thing that bothers me the most is that they're saying, oh, this is going to cost you money to register to vote. Well, first of all, that's not true because we're offering free government issued identification, free, Larry. You are qualified to vote. You can go in and get a free ID so that you can participate in things like primary elections. The truth of the matter is that by not having voter ID, and these same people don't support open primaries either, so they're looking at disenfranchising 5 to 7 million people who are qualified to vote, are registered NPP or declined to state. And, you know, so who's trying to shut people out? They want to preserve this monarchy they have over, you know, Sacramento. And this is how they're doing it, yet they're accusing us. So it's the pot calling the kettle black.
1: All right,
22: so.
1: The last thing, and I don't have the sound for it, but I'll kind of just summarize what we're saying. There was a dust-up between L.A. Mayor Bass and Steve Hilton, in which she says the next governor's been decided. It's, you know, Javier Becerra. And then she goes on to say, besides, we wouldn't elect a Republican, one with a funny accent. That's essentially what she said, almost verbatim. And he's, you know, saying, well, I don't know here. You know, that's, you talk about racism. Is it really appropriate to do that, to bring up that when there's so many issues in California that need to be fixed? This is what you're talking about? Your thoughts?
22: Well, you know,
1: that.
22: This is like a day at the beach for the Democrats. They think that they're inoculated on pretty much everything where they can do, say, enact, rule, enforce anything they want with complete immunity. And Karen Bass being essentially a racist herself by saying something like that is, you know, par for the course with these people. This is absolute power issues where they have absolute power, absolute immunity, and she can do and say whatever she wants. Now, it would be very interesting to see if Rahman attacks her for it. And if she doesn't, shame on her. But she probably will. But she's going to have to tread a very thin line on whether or not she wants to, you know, jump up and defend, you know, Steve Hilton.
1: All right.
22: This is just garbage.
1: Very last question here. Voters in L.A. have a choice between, you know, bad and worse. And some say vote for bad over worse. Others say, well, no, get worse in and then you can recall worse.
11: What's your take?
22: Yeah, so there's a lot to that, but I wouldn't bank on it. So I think it's really funny. It's Bass or worse. And she's, you know, she's being steady. Now, look, here's what happens.
11: 15 seconds.
22: The Democrats go into a dungeon. They won't commit campaign if they're ahead. Clearly, Bass is in trouble, and she's, you know, really trying to keep it together. We'll see. But recalls, putting somebody in office with the opportunity to recall is not a good strategy.
11: All right. Ann Dunsmore, political strategist and prolific fundraiser. Thank you so much. Appreciate you being on the program.
22: Thanks, buddy. Take care.
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11: John Kupal is a guest today. He is from the Howard Jarvis Taxpayers Association. We have had him on the show many times over the years, defending Proposition 13, the Holy Grail, they call that. Nice to get kind of a title hook to it, the Holy Grail. Yeah. Hey, you notice how they don't use Prop 13 for anything other than that issue, Aaron?
10: Yeah, actually, it pops up every now and then. One time there was a school bond measure called Prop 13, and it was defeated, and the proponent said, well, it was because it had Prop 13. People don't like Prop 13 anymore. And I said, you know, we have always argued that the number should be retired, like the number of a, you know, a Hall of Fame
11: jersey.
10: Athlete. Right. The people who complained about that, I went to them and said, hey, you want to retire that number? We have advocated for that, and they say no because we don't want to honor Prop 13.
11: Ah, all right. Well, speaking of honoring the legacy of Prop 13, there is a proposition on the November ballot, Proposition 43, and you folks are taking the yes on 43, taxpayer protection. Explain what it is, what's going on, and kind of the story behind this.
21: Well, sure. And it's directly related to Proposition 13 because it seeks to restore a loophole that was created in Prop 13 by the courts. And the California judiciary has been surprisingly hostile to the interests of taxpayers for the last 15 years, two decades. It used to be we would get a fair shake before the courts on taxpayer issues. That's really no longer the case. So the loophole in question was the California judiciary has created created an ambiguity as to whether the two-thirds vote requirement for local special taxes would apply to a special tax at the local level that was put on the ballot by a so-called citizens group. And the citizens group can be anything. It can be a special interest or some group who fashions a initiative so they

0: from there, the courts of appeal just rushed through and local governments rushed through and created all these new special taxes, taxes for a special purpose, oftentimes funded by special interests to get more revenue from themselves. And of course, the number one exploitation of this loophole was the imposition of the infamous ULA tax, the big housing, the real estate transfer tax in the city of Los Angeles. That was a special tax for a special purpose designed to address homelessness, although I would say that the outcome has been counterproductive more than anything else. But it was for a special purpose, and because it was put on the ballot by this conglomerate of special interests in the representing the housing industrial complex, it passed. It passed with a less than a two-thirds vote. And the city of Los Angeles, some of them weren't real enamored with it, but they came out and they generally supported it. Well, then they got buyer's remorse because it has created havoc in the city of Los Angeles. And for that reason, this is why we have the two-thirds vote for special taxes. It makes sure that when government is exercising its most draconian power, which is to take money out of our pocketbooks and our wallets, that they get a higher degree of consensus. And so that is all we are doing with Proposition 43. It is an effort to close a court-created loophole in Proposition 13, dealing specifically with the issue of the two-thirds vote for special taxes.
1: All right, and so would like to see a yes on that then?
0: Absolutely. It is yes on 43. There's a lot of things on the ballot we say no on. For example, the billionaires tax.
1: Yeah, let's go through those. Let's take a moment to, because I don't want to let their time slip without kind of getting the Howard Jarvis ballot measure recommendations. That's all. They're not saying that, you know, they're your thing, but you folks on your website have a list here like yes on 39, 41, 42, 43, 45. No on 1, 2, 3, 4, 5, 38, 40. 44.
0: Yeah.
1: And what's this under consideration 37? You guys are kind of still thinking
0: we may take a position on that one. That is, it's an effort to deal with housing in a way that doesn't directly impact taxpayers. It is a bond measure, and we understand it. It also deals with some CEQA reform. We had some internal discussions. We may, in fact, take a position on that before the election. Okay. We will let people know, but you know, there have been in the past many measures that we just don't take a position on. So you know, some of the social issues we just don't get involved with. This one is a fiscal issue, but there are good arguments on both sides. Right. So we'll see
1: what happens. To be announced.
0: Right.
1: All right, let's go through it quickly then. You guys suggest no on one, Prop 1, called the Veterans and Affordable Housing Bond Act of 2026. And right there, you have to just stop, full stop. Okay, you checked the name out, and you looked at how much money actually goes toward helping veterans, and it's like 1.25 of 11.25 billion. So
0: yeah,
1: they get their names stuck in there, but get a small piece of the action.
0: Yes, and that is, it should be rejected solely on the grounds that it is deceptive. They're using the, you know, the normal understandable sympathy for veterans to try to get a big bond. And we're not buying it. And we have actually supported veterans bonds in the past because those bonds are usually self-funding, exposing taxpayers to no liability. But this is not that.
1: Okay.
0: This is not that. So that's a no on Prop 1.
1: No on Prop 2. The measure makes changes to the GAN limit passed by voters in 1979.
0: The GAN limit has been amended into oblivion, so it is no longer the check on government spending that we thought it was going to be. The original intent of the GAN spending limit was to limit the growth of government to population and inflation increases, but it has been amended by subsequent initiatives. There is one problem with the way it is done, and that is the treatment of how reserve funds are treated, appropriations into those funds rather than out of the funds. Those are called the rainy day funds. And this proposal would fix a small part

0: of it, but it is not, it, and should not be characterized as anything close to restraining government spending. So we don't want to deceive the voters by suggesting it has the imprimatur of HJTA.
1: And so we're no on one, no on two, no on three. And your website says, remember the temporary income tax hike rate for schools that was passed in 2012 and temporary renewed in 2016? Well, this measure renews it again, and this time makes it permanent. Aha! Just doing that? No!
0: No. That's an easy one.
1: All right. No on Prop 4. Existing law, the Political Reform Act of 1974, prohibits the use of tax money to finance political campaigns for elective office. Prop 4 would remove that ban. And basically what? Allow
0: public funding of political campaigns, which the voters have repeatedly rejected.
1: Yeah.
0: So that is a big no on that. We don't want taxpayer funds being used to fund political campaigns. You know, the big problem there is who decides who gets the money.
1: So don't they already do this in cities like L.A.? There's a big story about how the mayor's race, you give one, they get $5. That in itself is kind of sleazy.
0: Yeah, it is very sleazy.
1: Next one. Now on Prop 5, the measure alters the constitutional right to recall a state officer and vote for a replacement candidate. What's the story on this one?
0: Well, it's an attempt to weaken the recall power, and instead of having a slate of people who would take over for that office, it takes that power away, and in some offices allows elected officials to appoint a successor. And this is a significant weakening of the power of recall. Remember, the powers of direct democracy are initiative, referendum, and recall, and they seek to get, they seek to gut the power of recall.
1: All right. No on 38, another bond measure. Prop 38 authorizes $8.4 billion in state journal obligation bonds for research and therapies related to using the body's immune system to treat disease.
0: This is again an attempt to pull on the heartstrings of California voters, but the reality is virtually all the money will be going to the very special interest that's financing
1: of
0: this
1: course
0: campaign.
1: That's how this thing works. It's the Warm Puppies Act, you know, you can think
0: the Warm Puppy. Yes.
1: All right, no on 40. We know what that is. That's the wealth tax.
0: Right.
1: Seems like the no money is coming up, and that's starting to only get about 45%. It's kind of dropping.
0: Yeah, I
1: now.
0: Think,
1: so
0: you know, I think I don't want to predict, but I think Prop 40 is DOA because the coalition.
1: Let's use our time here. No on Prop 40. We talked about that. Then yes on 41. Yes on 42. Yes on 43. Now, these are the measures that are around 40 but go to counteract it. So by voting on those, you're stopping.
0: Right. That's 41 and 42. 43 is our initiative.
1: Yeah.
0: 41 and 42 are the counter to Prop 40.
1: No on 44. Yes on 45. You got 30 seconds.
0: Okay. On Prop 45, we desperately need CEQA reform, California Environmental Quality Act, to help with building supply. This is not perfect by any stretch of the imagination, but at least it's a step in the right direction to deal with CEQA abuses.
1: And 44, the measure requires community clinics that provide primary care to medically underserved areas and populations to spend at least 90% of their revenue on patient services, not management and overhead. But you're saying no.
0: We're saying no. Yeah, it's sponsored by a very powerful labor organization seeking to expand its power over private organizations.
1: Out of time. How do folks find your website and join you?
0: Sure. HJTA.org. That's HJTA.org.
1: Thank you much. John Cabal.
0: Take care.
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1: Well, time for one of our candidate corners, a chance to get to meet a candidate. And Rhonda Shader is a candidate for the California State Senate District 34, and she joins us right now. Thank you so much for being on our program.
3: Hey, thanks for having me. It's good to be here.
1: I always have to tell people, start by explaining what this district is, where it's located, the communities in it, so our listeners can kind of figure if you might be on their ballot.
3: Yes, that's awesome. So this 34th district, Senate district, is most of North Orange County. It includes 9 cities, the full cities of La Habra, Anaheim, and Santa Ana, and partial of East and South Whittier, Buena Park, Fullerton, Placentia, Orange, and Garden Grove.
1: All right. Now,
3: so we cover quite a bit of land.
1: It is. Introduce yourself. Tell our listeners kind of a little bit about your story.
3: Yeah. So I am the former mayor of the city of Placentia. I served there for 8 years, where I did a major turnaround financially in my city, loved the work and adding value to people, and decided I wanted to do more through this state Senate seat. Professionally, I'm a local business owner. I have an insurance agency in town.
1: Wow. And that's always nice to hear when somebody comes from the business side, because so many times you hear of folks working up in Sacramento who kind of just inherited the slot from the person before them. And, you know, they were kind of a staffer and they went to college and they've never had to, you know, make payroll or balance books. And so this is something you bring to a perspective that they don't normally have up there, right?
3: Yes, absolutely. When you have to own your own business and do all the things you just listed and more, including janitorial and anything else that it requires, you bring a breadth of experience that there's no other way to get it other than owning a business. And my fellow business owners know exactly what I mean.
1: Yeah, take a moment and describe the kinds of decisions and things that go on in Sacramento that actually kind of require somebody who balances a budget, you know, only spends when they have, the kind of thinking that you don't get there. Give us an example of something that you'd have to decide in Sacramento where that kind of experience matters.
3: Yeah, so what I'll be taking with me is not only vision casting, risk taking, and many of the things that business owners bring to the table, but also the common sense stuff, to your point, like budgeting and payroll, and knowing it's so important to know what the purpose is and what the purpose of the state government is for the people, and how to deploy that. So you have to have some sort of true north. And in government, fiscal sustainability is everything. And that's really what drove me in my city. And our state is a hot mess financially, and it just keeps getting kicked down the road. And somebody's got to say, no, it's got to get straightened out on my watch. Now's the time.
1: Yeah.
3: And I hope that I can get enough people up there this year that will agree on that. And sometimes you got to be the mean person and say no to some things in order to get the better good, which would be sustainability financially for our state.
1: You've got some endorsements. Mention what has been happening in this campaign.
3: Yeah, so very exciting. Last week, I got the NFIB endorsement. They are the small business voice for California. And that is so important to me personally, because last year I met with 100 business owners in 100 days here in my district. And the stories that they are telling me, and the onerous regulations and taxes and the things that are on their back as they try to serve the people with their products and services, is heartbreaking. And I want to be a strong advocate for them up there in Sacramento. Every single time there is a tax or a regulation, it seems like it's always another attack on small business. I like to call it death by a thousand cuts, because over the last 20 years, that's what it's been on our business owners, and myself included.
1: They face a lot. All right, for our listeners, introduce your name and your website for folks to be able to find us. So say your name and your website so our listeners can know where to find you.
3: My name is Rhonda Shader, S-H-A-D-E-R. My website is shaderforsenate.com. And I am on all the social media channels at Shader for Senate.
1: Yeah. Now, talk with us about some of the issues that you know you'll be facing up in Sacramento should you win the office. I mean, there are things that just keep coming back and never seem to get solved, right?
3: That's true. And, you know, one of the biggest ones that I'm concerned about is how they answer every question with yet another tax. They came out with four new taxes in the governor's budget. That was around the taxpayers. That's something that Sacramento just did on their own. Every single one of those taxes will not affect people personally, but also our business owners. And it just seems to be a cycle up there. They keep saying they're worried about affordability, but they're not voting like they're worried about affordability. And we've got to get the right people up there, enough of them, and break this supermajority. And that's why there's a lot of strong people running this time. And we're hoping that the voters will agree with us and vote for change.
1: So you don't hear much about these taxes on the TV news at night, but you mentioned four different ones that were approved right past the public, going to impact business. Take us a little bit in depth and a little bit about some of these taxes.
3: Okay. Well, when you have a supermajority, you can do a lot of sneaky things because things go unchecked. So they decided to put a healthcare tax on your health care premiums. It's going to cost a family of four about $400 a year on top of the premiums that they already pay. That my experience is they go up every single year already, and now they want to tax that. For our business owners and small entrepreneurs, they want to tax your software packages. So when you use QuickBooks or Canva or something like that, they're going to slap a tax on top of that. They lowered the corporate tax credits so that we can't have as many write-offs as businesses. And then, of course, for our medium earners, which seems ridiculous in California, but obviously it is what it is, people that are around that $350,000 range per year, which is a lot of business owners, they had a temporary tax on their income tax increase, and they've decided they don't want it to be temporary anymore. They're going to make it permanent.
1: Mm.
3: And so they're going to get taxed even more. And that was all in the budget.
1: Yeah.
3: Are they looking? Those were not bills that were discussed in a committee to let people know, to check with people, to do any of that.
1: No,
3: they just shoved them in the budget.
1: Yep. There you go. And some of these you don't see because they go to the business owner, but the business owner has either got to absorb them or pass them on, right? I mean, it's in higher costs for their goods and services. So we're all going to end up paying more, aren't we?
3: That's right. That's why I said, you know, you hit business, you hit all of us. You know, it's same with the gas tax, right? That keeps going up.
1: Yeah.
3: You know, they're hitting all of us.
1: They know they're doing it, and they know they can get away with it because they have what you called the supermajority. And talk with us a moment about what that means. It's the number of individuals who are Democrats, right? There are so many of them, they don't even have to get any Republicans to vote with them to get what they want, right?
3: That's exactly right. Yes. And, you know, that makes for bad government. I mean, when you have to spar with each other and debate, and you usually come out with a better result. And unfortunately, we haven't had that in California for, again, over 20 years. And so we're starting to see the consequences of that in the affordability crisis. That's really what it comes down to. You could back right into it with all the decisions that have been made.
1: So things have gotten bad, but they still seem to win. What's going on with that? And what needs to change? Is it the mindset? Do you have to reach independents and Democrats and say what?
3: Yeah, absolutely. You've got to get them to pay attention to issues and not party. And honestly, anybody who's a really effective legislator is going to be paying attention to issues and not party, because they're going to be doing what's right for the people. And I feel very passionate about that. I think people are busy. They get overwhelmed and frustrated with our process for a variety of reasons. It's very difficult to get voters' attention today. But as candidates, obviously, we try very hard, including knocking on their door.
1: Yeah. In your particular race, you've got an opponent, right?
3: Yes.
1: And not to define them, but to kind of describe yourself, list those qualities.
3: Well, I would say that I'm a business owner that's been in the private sector, and is willing to set that aside for a time and serve in public service, which was a tradition in our country and in our state for many, many years, as opposed to my opponent who came out of college and went straight to working for a legislator and has been, his career is public service. Yeah. Like he's never had any private sector experience at all. He's much younger, which there's nothing wrong with that, depending on what kind of breadth of experience you're bringing to the table. I think there is a stark difference in the ability to understand the ramifications of different things, because you have to make a lot of big decisions that are going to affect a lot of people up there. And so far, not impressed with how he's voting and how he's representing us. There's a very big gap in the leadership in North Orange County. And I intend to change that.
1: All right. We have our final 30 seconds, so I'll ask you to repeat your name and your website and how people can help you.
3: I am Rhonda Shader, and I'm running for California State Senate in District 34, which includes the majority of North Orange County, think where Disneyland is in the surrounding area. My website is shaderforsenate.com, and you could help me by making phone calls to voters and talking to voters on the streets and telling your friends to vote differently this year, because we're not getting the results we want. So we're going to have to do something different this time.
1: Rhonda Shader, thank you so much for being on the program. Good to hear a different perspective that is going on up there in Sacramento, and you're making the calls for change. Thank you.
3: Thank you so much. Appreciate it.
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6: Hi, Dennis Prager here. Well, as you know, I've been off the air since my injury in November 2024. 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
9: News. I'm Paul Stevens. The New Jersey coastline taking a big hit from an ongoing nor'easter that's tapping into memories of Superstorm Sandy back in 2012.
10: People who live in these homes are telling me this is the worst flooding they have seen since Sandy, and some of them even think that it's actually sticking around a little bit longer than it did with that storm. But how deep this water gets, you can imagine.
9: Fox Weather's Katie Byrne in Ocean City, New Jersey. President Trump rejecting a proposal from Iran to reopen the Strait of Hormuz and restart talks to end the current war.
11: Per the Wall Street Journal, Iran had proposed a seven-day ceasefire during which the U.S. would lift its naval blockade, unfreeze some Iranian assets, and lift sanctions on oil exports. In turn, Iran would reopen the Strait of Hormuz and start negotiations on its nuclear program.
9: Fox's Madeline Rivera in D.C. 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
1: Los Angeles is confirming more than 12,000 homeless-related fires this year. The story from Daniel Martindale.
12: Between January 1st and September 20th, there were 12,241 fires classified as homeless or encampment-related. That's down about 6% from this time last year, but still works out to an average of about 47 fires per day. A large percentage of the fires have been along the 10 freeway corridor and in the Skid Row area.
1: Larry Marino on The Answer with breaking news and talk you can trust.
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17: You know, Ronald Reagan believed self-government required something that government could never replace: responsibility in the hands of the people. In his 1981 inaugural address, Reagan warned against the idea that America had become too complicated to be governed by its citizens. Reagan asked, "If no one among us is capable of governing himself, then who among us has the capacity to govern someone else?" For Reagan, limited government was not about having no government. It was about remembering where responsibility begins: with individuals, families, communities, and the people themselves. Because when government assumes every responsibility, citizens gradually surrender their own. Self-government asks more of us than dependence ever will. And freedom requires a people willing to govern themselves before asking government to do it for them.
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22: Hello there, and thanks for tuning into this week's edition of Discoveries in Health. 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Okay, today I'm going to start with a question, so listen up. Are you in pain? Or if not you, do you know someone who is? Okay, well, we have the great fortune of having Dr. Janet McCarroll back in the studio with us today, and she's going to be talking about why pain has become an epidemic in this country and why so many people out there are suffering day after day after day needlessly. Well, Dr. Janet, it's great to have you back on the show. Great to see you again.
0: Oh, it's good to see you too, Chris. Thanks for having me back.
22: Oh, our pleasure. And for those that may not remember, Dr. Janet is an expert in alternative health and natural pain relief. She's a published author. She's dedicated the past 20 years of her professional career to educating and empowering others to be their own health advocate. She's made appearances on television programs such as Life Today with James Robison, the Christian Television Network, and Doctor to Doctor. She's also been a guest on over 500 secular and Christian radio and TV shows, including The Daily Buzz and Fox affiliates all over the country. Dr. Janet also serves as a member of the American Association of Pharmaceutical Scientists, and she's also a member of the American Association of Nutritional Consultants, and she's created several health formulas now that are literally helping millions of people out there regain their health and wellness. And Dr. Janet, I want to get right into this. I mean, we're talking about pain today. And it always amazes me that, you know, we have the technology to put men on the moon and bring them back again.
0: We do.
22: And yet we can't seem to get a handle on pain relief. I mean, what's going on?
0: The last time I was here, it was estimated that 43 million Americans were dealing with pain in their bodies.
22: That's just astounding.
0: But now that number's doubled to an estimated 86 million American adults. And that's why I'm here today. I really want to talk to you about this epidemic.
22: Well, what kind of pain are we talking about here?
0: All the itises, rheumatoid and osteoarthritis. Mm-hmm. We got the bursitis, the tendonitis. We have fibromyalgia, neck pain and low back pain, mm-hmm. hip pain, knee pain, joint pain. And of course, we have injuries, you know, mm-hmm. and we have the mm-hmm. weekend warrior type things too. Mm-hmm. And actually, Chris, there's over 100 different types of pain syndromes. But the real issue, Chris, is we're failing to get to the root cause of the pain.
22: What's causing this pain epidemic out there? I mean, what is going on?
0: It's just the day that we live in right now. We have more stress than ever before.
22: Yeah,
0: and
22: exactly.
0: That causes pain syndromes ultimately. But I can tell you that there is a real natural solution that can help you get to the root cause of that pain.
22: Mm-hmm.
0: I created my glucosamine cream to take that cream, apply it exactly to where it hurts, mm-hmm. rub it in. It goes in instantly. Because I wanted to give targeted relief immediately.
22: Okay,
0: so,
22: all right.
0: If you're in pain, you want relief now.
22: Exactly. Well, how fast does your formula work then?
0: Within 15 minutes.
22: Really?
0: 15 minutes. It's worked for me, my family, and hundreds of thousands of other people.
22: Now, for someone that may be interested in considering your glucosamine cream, I mean, what can it really do for you?
0: Okay, first of all, in 15 minutes, you're going to see reduced pain.
22: Okay.
0: And it's going to help your body to lower inflammation. And with the inflammation lowered, you're mm-hmm. going to repair and rebuild your joints. That's going to, in turn, restore flexibility and mobility. You'll see daily, you'll begin to regain your life. You're going to play with your children and grandchildren again. You can get on the floor and get back up off the floor. You can exercise.
22: Right.
0: You can lose weight.
22: Right.
0: You're going to get around with more ease and comfort. And sleep, very importantly, if you can start to sleep again, because I know from personal experience that if you're in pain, you can't sleep. And mm-hmm. that's very important mm-hmm. when it comes to repairing, regenerating, and reclaiming your life.
22: And people out there are using your formula and getting these benefits?
0: Absolutely. They are, Chris. I hear it every single day. As a matter of fact, I have a few emails and letters that I brought with me, if you have a moment to hear a couple
22: sure,
0: of them.
22: Sure.
0: This is one from Henry from Ohio. He says, I've been suffering from rheumatoid arthritis for many, many years. I'm 77 years old.
22: Hmm.
0: I've been using Celebrex and Vioxx and other medications, but never had favorable results. I decided to order your glucosamine cream and have been very pleased with the results. I am now pain-free, for which I thank you.
22: Hmm.
0: I also have an email quickly from Florence from Hollywood who wrote, it's a miracle. I'm back to working in my yard and riding my bike thanks to you. So those are just little things that I've gotten, but there are hundreds to back those up. So there is a natural way to do this. And through the course of the show, We're going to give the listeners some real help.
3: 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Okay, well, if you're just joining us, we've been talking with Dr. Janet McCaro. She's a natural health expert. She's also an expert in dealing with pain, pain relief. But we've been talking about how pain has a devastating effect on our overall health, and now how her glucosamine cream, this is a natural solution, is a way to really get to the, the root cause.
0: That's right.
3: Of pain in the body. Before we get into that, Dr. Janet, I'm going to ask you, I know this is hard for you because this is emotional, but I think it's important for people to understand how you got to where you are today or why, what's driving you. And if you could share that story, I'd sure appreciate it.
0: Well, it was birthed out of a lot of personal pain and pain that my husband had years ago. He had severe osteoarthritis throughout his body. At the same time, I had fibromyalgia.
3: Right.
0: So I was really on a quest to find something all natural to help him have a better quality of life and for myself as well. I mean, I had to function and raise three children during that time.
3: Mm-hmm. Well, let's talk a little bit about what's in your glucosamine cream.
0: Well, I did a lot of research on glucosamine. I knew how good it was. So I came across the fact that emu oil is a powerful natural anti-inflammatory and can carry most any ingredient right through your skin and deliver relief to your area of pain.
3: Okay.
0: So I took emu oil and glucosamine. I used boswellia, which is an Indian herb that's an anti-inflammatory.
3: Okay.
0: Bromelain, that's an enzyme known to be an anti-inflammatory.
3: Okay.
0: MSM, a natural organic sulfur that is also just as important as glucosamine in rebuilding and repairing our joints.
3: Yeah.
0: And so I put that all together in a cream that actually has no odor. It's greaseless. It doesn't freeze the pain. It doesn't burn the pain. It doesn't irritate your skin. Goes in 15 minutes later, you have relief. And so that's why I'm here, to share what I know and share what I have, because it works.
3: And I have this here, by the way, folks. Glucosamine cream, it comes in a plastic dispenser that has a pump top on it.
0: It's a pump, and it's metered. You'll need 1 to 2 pumps, depending on the area of pain, of inflammation.
3: Right.
0: But sanitary, you know, no contamination, so you don't have to worry about it becoming rancid.
3: Okay. Now, in terms of this getting into your body, then you're talking about a couple things right here. Not only relieving the pain, but also
0: rebuilding
3: the rebuilding part. So, how does that work?
0: Once you apply the cream to that area that you're going to target, you get the inflammation to go down, and the body heals itself. The body heals itself, provided you give it the raw materials it needs. I'm giving you what you need for your body to take over and do the job it was meant to do, and that's heal.
3: Okay. And this is safe. You did nothing you have to worry about here?
0: You don't have to worry about a thing. If you're taking drugs for pain, It won't conflict with that at all. None of these ingredients
3: do. Okay, I was going to ask that. Okay. So what is then a realistic expectation? If somebody calls today and wants to try your glucosamine cream, mm-hmm. what would you tell them?
0: I would say within the first 15 minutes, you're going to notice that your pain is greatly reduced or even eliminated.
3: Okay.
0: And then over time, you're going to rebuild and repair your joints with that inflammation being taken down. That's going to restore flexibility and mobility. And sleep, I mean, if you can sleep again, that's where our bodies get all of our recuperative, regenerative ability to heal. And then with that being taken care of, all the things that you love to do, you can start doing again, traveling, exercising, so you can lose weight.
3: Right.
0: You can socialize with family and friends. You can be the life of the party.
3: Yeah. Pain really changes who you are because of all of these other things can't do. Or it's very difficult to deal with in terms of living a normal life
0: or trying to live a normal life. You're right. You can't live a normal life anymore.
3: Right.
0: Your life has changed forever until you get this thing taken care of. And you can.
3: Yeah. And you've got people out there that are already getting great results, right?
0: I brought some more emails and letters if you'd like to hear them.
3: Sure.
0: Okay. Let's see. Chris, here's one from Beverly from California. I would love for you to know how happy I am with your product. My feet and legs are usually in pain from being overweight and on my feet all day. At night, I can hardly get to sleep from the pain. I discovered by applying glucosamine to the painful areas, I'm able to get a good night's sleep. Thank you so much for making this possible. Here's one more, Chris, from Darlene from Pittsburgh, Pennsylvania. It's a miracle in a tube that truly does take away the pain. It works as nothing else I've ever tried. It worked quickly and eliminated all of the pain. You know, so to me,
3: are these kinds of responses unusual?
0: No.
3: Really?
0: They're the usual.
3: Really?
0: They're the usual. I mean, I must say that it does my heart good to hear these things because I know what it's like to suffer and I know what it's like to get relief. And every time, you know, I get one of these emails or these letters, it just confirms it. Hundreds of thousands of people have used my cream with great results.
3: That's great. Mm-hmm. All right, folks, I want to take a moment here to let you listeners know that if you want to try Dr. Janet's Extra Strength Glucosamine Pain Relief Formula, there's a special toll-free number to call. 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So what do you think, folks? This is pretty interesting, isn't it? Pain obviously is something that is a huge epidemic in this country. I don't think there's many of us, or any of us for that matter, that has not experienced pain from time to time, or maybe it's more serious, more chronic. And looking for a real solution here, understanding that perhaps the pharmaceutical approach is not the best approach at this point because there are so many side effects associated with these drugs out there.
0: That's right.
3: But looking at it from a natural standpoint, and Dr. Janet's glucosamine cream maybe make some sense here. I mean, this is again, putting back into your body. We do seem to discover time and time again that when you give your body what it needs, it knows what to do with it.
0: It
3: knows how to fix the problem. It's only if it doesn't get those things
0: right.
3: that you continue to have the problem. And again, we've been talking about Dr. Janet's glucosamine cream, and this is a number of ingredients that you put together.
0: Right.
3: And is this good for any type of pain?
0: If you have pain of any kind, it's going to make a difference. I mean, I don't care how extreme it is mm-hmm. and how minimal it is. It's going to give you relief. Now, if it's more extreme, of course, it may take a little longer. Mm-hmm. If you can take your pain from a 10 to a 5 and on right. down the line with continued use,
3: mm-hmm.
0: well, I'm telling you, that's very doable.
3: Yeah.
0: So this is really exciting to be able to share this with you.
3: Yeah. Again, I think one of the things that is important for people to understand, because mm-hmm. it's very unique, this is a cream.
0: Yes.
3: This is not a supplement. Yet
0: no.
3: there are lots of supplements out there.
0: Uh-huh.
3: And what do you tell someone that comes into your office and says, well, mm-hmm. Dr. Janet, you know, I've tried this, I've tried that, I've tried this, I've tried all of
0: right.
3: these things, and it did not right. work. So therefore, the natural approach doesn't work.
0: First of all, for glucosamine or MSM, for that matter, it takes 90 days for them to notice something, if, in fact, they're going to notice anything, because they may not be breaking down and absorbing
3: this
0: and utilizing if you're taking it orally.
3: Mm-hmm.
0: And after 3 months, people give up. People in pain, they want relief and they want it now.
3: Right.
0: And that's
3: right.
0: why I developed this cream. Again, 15 minutes. And I am telling you, you'll notice that it's going to the good.
3: Mm-hmm.
0: And so I just give you a challenge, you know, try it. You have nothing to lose.
3: Okay, again, we're talking about Dr. Janet's glucosamine cream here. And Dr. Janet, I mean, somebody calls today, gets your cream and tries it. What should they expect, realistically?
0: Within the first 15 minutes, as you use the cream, you'll notice the pain diminishes. And just as slowly as you got out of life,
3: mm-hmm.
0: you'll start to see yourself come back into life. And you'll see, you'll want to call people again. You'll want to talk on the phone. You know, you'll want to go see your neighbors. You'll
3: mm-hmm.
0: want to go
3: mm-hmm.
0: take your kids to the park. You'll want to walk your dog again.
3: Yeah.
0: You'll want to do all these things.
3: I think
0: things.
3: They're just simple things. You'll wash the car.
0: The things other people take for granted.
3: Right, right.
0: You'll be
3: right.
0: able to do.
3: Right. But on the other hand, people want to know that... Mm-hmm. This is not just you saying this. They want to know that other people out there have been in their situations and
0: right.
3: have gotten results.
0: Well, I have letters and emails from people all over the country. Does my heart good,
3: yeah.
0: you know, to hear back. I have an email from Kay from New York. She says, I have arthritis in too many places and recently broke my right wrist. All these aches and pains are lessened within a few minutes of using the glucosamine cream. Your dispenser is easy to use and was especially appreciated when my wrist wasn't working very well. I will not be without this product.
3: Hmm.
0: Here's one more. I've lost the pain in my knees and I can walk without any problems, climb stairs, sleep at night without pain. I'm so glad I heard about the cream. It makes me want to wake up in the morning. And that's exactly what we were just talking about.
3: That's interesting. Makes me want to wake up in the morning.
0: You see what I mean?
3: All right, folks, I do want to take a moment here to let you know that if you want to try Dr. Janet's Extra Strength Glucosamine Pain Relief Formula, there's a special toll-free number you can call right now. 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
22: 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Okay, well, this has been really, really enlightening. We've been talking about pain, which unfortunately is a difficult subject for so many people. And we've been talking about Dr. Janet's glucosamine cream, which contains proven pain-fighting ingredients that not only help to reduce or even eliminate your pain, but also help to rebuild. And
4: that's,
22: I think,
4: right.
22: That's so important. There is an opportunity here to get on a path back to ultimate health.
0: You know, with pain, you have this what if thinking. What if this isn't going to get better? Am I going to wind up in a wheelchair?
22: Yeah.
0: What do I have? Is this terminal? Is this going to take me out? What's going to happen to my family?
22: Right.
0: What's going to happen to my job? So this is what America is going through. And the stress only perpetuates the pain syndrome.
22: Mm-hmm.
0: And so I'm here to tell you that help is on its way. It's time to take charge. Be proactive. Pick up the phone and try this.
22: So your glucosamine cream is all natural.
0: All natural.
22: And you just rub this right in the area
0: Put
22: of pain.
0: Put it right where it hurts.
22: Doesn't stink.
0: No
22: doesn't,
0: smell.
22: Doesn't, and it's,
0: not,
22: and it's not
0: greasy.
22: Not greasy.
0: Won't ruin your clothes.
22: And this is safe. You don't have to worry about interactions.
0: No.
22: Nothing
0: not
22: to be
0: at
22: concerned
0: all.
22: About there. I meant to ask you, is this something that you can continue to use or should continue to use after, you know, let's say that you don't have pain anymore, but
0: keep
22: you still
0: replenishing.
22: Keep, yeah.
0: If it happened once, it can happen again.
22: Yeah.
0: So you want to keep replenishing all those building blocks that help us remain flexible.
22: Right.
0: So
22: right.
0: There you have it. It works. It works. I'm living proof. So.
22: And what should you notice when you start using it?
0: More flexibility, less pain. You'll have more mobility. You're going to sleep better.
22: Mm-hmm.
0: You're going to get back into life.
22: Mm-hmm.
0: You know, it's funny. I have people tell me the first and second day they use it. They go, you know, I have a feeling for the first time that my well-being's returning.
22: Mm-hmm.
0: I'm going to be all right.
22: Yeah. And there are literally thousands of people that have benefited already.
0: Absolutely. We know that for a fact. The letters don't stop coming in. So
22: well, can you share a few more with us?
0: Sure. Let's see. I've brought some more with me here. We've got Pam from Douglasville, Georgia. She says, my finger swelled and my doctor said it was carpal tunnel syndrome and I couldn't get any relief. So I rubbed a glucosamine cream on my fingers and hand and the pain was instantly gone. I keep this by my bed, in my purse, and at my workstation. Thank you, Dr. Jana. And Agnes sent this letter. I knit for hours at a time. It takes all the oil from my skin and my hands were so bad that they were cracked, bleeding, and very itchy. Plus, my hands hurt a lot too, sometimes waking me up at night. I would use your glucosamine cream on my hands, and I'd have to tell you that it's better than any hand cream or lotions, plus the aching and pain have faded, and my hands have never been so smooth. Emu oil also is an incredible skin conditioner, so that's a side benefit too.
22: Yeah.
0: So, you know, there's just all kinds of things as the testimonies keep pouring in.
22: Yeah.
0: So.
22: Well, Dr. Jana, unfortunately, we're about out of time here. Any final words of encouragement you want to leave with our listeners today?
0: Yes, absolutely, Chris. You know, pain, it can be your friend because it alerts you to take action. But pain becomes your enemy when you fail to take action. And that's what this show is all about. I want to encourage you to become proactive and go to the root cause of your pain. And I've offered you a real proven solution that's helped hundreds of thousands of people just like you across America over the past 10 years find relief. 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And remember this, it works, it works, it works.
22: 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I'm Chris McKay. 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
7: When you text the word income, I-N-C-O-M-E, to 909-321-9737, not only will you receive a copy of our Income Bridge Report, we'll also give you the opportunity to schedule a virtual consultation so that we can take a look at your exact situation today and help customize an analysis or a written retirement income plan just for you. And through that process, you'll even be eligible to receive a free copy of our 115-page conservative investor book that will guide you through the very important decisions that you need to make along the road to retirement, or if you're already in retirement, how to make sure you stay retired and that you don't outlive your money. What's our role in this? We simply point you in the right direction, you know, based on what your goals are, what you want to accomplish, the objectives that you set out for yourself. You see, there's one thing that we know that many financial professionals don't, and that's that we know that your retirement money belongs to you, not

fact is the market, when it crashes, it's going to go down even more. And how do you know when or if it will ever recover? And do you have another 5 years or 10 years to wait for it to come back? So putting your retirement money on the sideline under these circumstances may seem like the wise thing to do, but is it? You know, I was watching a car auction on TV the other day, and there was just one beautiful car after another that went over the auction block, and some were selling for more than $100,000, believe it or not. The commentators kept on referring to the cars as either a driver or a trailer queen. And for those of you who are not familiar with classic cars, let me explain what that means. A driver is a vehicle that you can use to drive daily. And a trailer queen is a car that you don't drive because you're afraid to use it. So my question to you today is your retirement a trailer queen? Do you have it polished and shiny, sitting in a corner or stuck under a mattress? Or is it being safe and so it's doing nothing for you? What I don't want you to do is let your retirement turn into a decoration. Use your retirement for its design purpose, to help you retire, stay retired, and have peace of mind throughout your retirement while you enjoy the fruits of your labor. Give us a call right now and let us show you how you can put it to work, but more importantly, how you can keep it safe and protected and still have income that's guaranteed for life. Our number again is 909-321-9737. That's 909-321-9737, or you can text the word income to the same number. You'll also receive a courtesy copy of our conservative investor book when you schedule a no obligation virtual consultation right over your phone in the comfort of your own home. You know, these plans are designed to help show you exactly where your positions are today, the risks that you currently are taking, any hidden or indirect fees that you may currently be paying, and how to avoid those in the future. Most importantly, we want to show you how you can grow your retirement without market risk. Take your car out of park, turn it into a driver that takes you where you want to go. Give us a call right now at 909-321-9737. Again, that's 909-321-9737. You know, speaking of parked cars, it reminds me of a saying that I use with my children. When my kids come to me and they want help, it always amazes me how their interest in learning something is not always equal to their motivation to actually do it. You know, maybe instead of wanting to learn something, they just want me to do it for them. That's typically how this works. Whenever I run into this behavior, I always tell them I can't steer a parked car. In other words, taking advantage of education requires action. It actually requires them to do something. It requires that you do something with the information that you have as well to get your retirement to where you want to go. You know, so many times I provide people with the opportunity to learn something new about how to protect their assets, and more importantly, how to use their retirement money in a way that provides safe returns and a lifetime of income that they can never outlive, but they're happy to sit in their parked car. And a lot of times that is just based upon fear. It's based upon prior experience. And unfortunately, all parked cars have one thing in common. Eventually, they rust away. Inflation and missed opportunity can have that same effect on your retirement if it is parked in the corner. There is nothing wrong with CDs and money market accounts for the money that you need for emergencies. That's the key. There's nothing wrong with that for emergencies. In fact, every time I meet with someone, my first and foremost priority is to make sure that they have money set aside for emergencies. Because if they don't, then I have to respectfully let them know that I can't work with them until they do. See, I believe having emergency money on the side, in other words, parked, is the most important thing you can do for your retirement or any stage of your financial life. The problem is that many of you are treating your retirement money like your emergency money. It's sitting on the side doing nothing. Isn't it time to do something with it? Give us a call right now at 909-321-9737, and we'll show you how to put your retirement money to work for you in a safe manner that protects your principal, guarantees you income that you can never outlive, and gives you peace of mind for the miles ahead. That's 909-321-9737.
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0: Welcome back. I'm Billy Miles, your host of the Miles Financial Show. I'm a no market risk retirement specialist working with clients right here in Southern California. You know, all my clients have one thing in common if they follow my instructions, and that's that none of them worry about outliving their money. I've had countless clients tell me about how amazed they are at the peace of mind that they now have, knowing that their money is safe and protected, knowing that no matter what happens in the market, that their retirement is secure, that they can sleep at night knowing that their income will be guaranteed for the rest of their life. They're shocked at how much stress they were living with, knowing their retirement savings could crash at any moment, but not knowing when it would happen. You know, sometimes you don't realize how much stress you are living with until that stress has been removed from your life. Worse yet, some of you might not even realize you should be stressed about your retirement. When the bottom drops out, you'll experience stress beyond what it seems you can handle because you were living in the fantasy world of stock market gains. You are living in the Wall Street system of retirement that will lead you to believe that the market will always increase and that you can always ride out any turbulence in the market along the way. That is just not true for someone that's in or nearing retirement. It's true that when you're during your working years, when you're still contributing to your retirement accounts, that if the market falls here and there, that it's not something that you should be so concerned about because you have a 15, 20, maybe even 30 years before you plan to retire. And over time, those bumps along the way will straighten themselves out. But when you get within that critical phase of retirement, that critical window of 5 to 10 years before retirement, or if you're already retirement, you can no longer afford that same mindset. You can no longer believe the folks that tell you to ride it out. This is a time where you have to straighten it out and you have to secure your retirement accounts to make sure that they're there for you when you need them the most. The reason is you no longer have such a long horizon before you retire. So you don't have enough time to make up those losses. You're no longer contributing to your retirement accounts. So you're no longer growing those assets the way that you once were during your working years. Now is the time to transition to a preservation and distribution mindset to truly understand how you can invest your money for growth and have it safe and protected at the same time. How you can take income and have it guaranteed for the rest of your life and have it tax-free at the same time. That's right. You can have tax-free income coming to you month after month after month, year after year after year for the rest of your life, all if you have the right plan in place. Give me a call and I'll show you how to get off the Wall Street roller coaster and how to get on a safe path of success. Don't hang from a cliff when it comes to your retirement. Don't let your fingers slip away one by one to have all of your effort of climbing to the top of the mountain in with your retirement falling to the bottom. You see, my clients, they enjoy peace of mind. They enjoy the ability of knowing that they can travel the world and spend time with their grandkids and play golf and take vacations and go on cruises and do all of these things without ever having to worry about where their income and their paychecks in retirement will come from. As a matter of fact, we show them the difference between paychecks and playchecks. Your paycheck is the consistent, guaranteed income that you need every single month, every single year for the next 20 to 30 years or however long your retirement will last to make sure that your lifestyle is paid for, that your fixed expenses are covered, to make sure that inflation doesn't eat up your income over time. Those are your paychecks. Your playchecks, that's the fun money. That's the money that you can afford to take from or still have in the market. So if you like dividend paying stocks, great. You can still have those in your portfolio. If you have a favorite stock or a favorite company that you like to invest with, great. You can still have that in your portfolio. And if you prefer to take income from those accounts, you can absolutely do that with your playchecks. But we don't want to mess around with your actual paychecks. There's a difference between those two. One is guaranteed and secure to come in for the rest of your life. The other is based upon market performance, which is unpredictable, which you cannot count on and you cannot build a sound income strategy with if you want to have secure income for the rest of your life. So give me and my team a call right now and we'll show you exactly how to create a retirement account that you can count on. One that is removed from any excessive fees, one that is removed from excessive market risk, and one that gives you sound income, tax-free income that you can count on for the rest of your life. Give me a call right now at 909-321-9737. That's 909-321-9737, or simply text the word income. That's I-N-C-O-M-E. Because remember, income is the outcome that matters most in retirement. So text the word income right now to 909-321-9737, and we'll send you out a complimentary report to show you how to bridge the retirement income gap. That's the difference between the income you're receiving when you're working, your paycheck during your working years, and your paycheck in your retirement years. Who will sign your paychecks? We know the government will sign one. That's called Social Security. But we know you also can't live on that alone. Who will sign the other paychecks? How can you make up the difference? Give us a call or text the word income to 909-321-9737, and we'll send you a copy of our free report that'll show you exactly what you need to know to make sure that you have enough income for the rest of your life. Well, I have to take a short break. 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
0: Thank you for tuning in to the Miles Financial Show. I'm Billy Miles, a no market risk retirement and asset protection specialist. Is your retirement a source of peace in your life, or is it a source of stress? Are you wondering what's going to happen to you in retirement, or do you know what's going to happen? I'm here to tell you that there is life without financial stress. It is possible to have peace of mind for the miles ahead. And if you'd like a lifetime income account that isn't wasted away by fees, that comes with upfront bonuses of up to 10% or more, that will never show any losses from the market, no matter how far the market falls, and also has a minimum guaranteed growth of up to 9% a year for the first 10 years, then give us a call right now at 909-321-9737. 9737. That's 909-321-9737. And make sure you ask how you can receive a free copy of our 115-page conservative investor book. That's 115 pages of everything your broker doesn't want you to know about how to create true lifetime income and how to have peace in your life throughout retirement. That number again is 909-321-9737, or you can simply text the word income, I-N-C-O-M-E, to the same number, 909-321-9737. That's 909-321-9737. You see, too many people at or close to retirement are spending way too much time being worried about what is going to happen with their retirement money instead of planning what they're going to do with it. The entire concept of retirement is based on a period of time where you're supposed to enjoy the fruits from your labor, from all of the hard work that you did throughout your entire life. You know, they say it's over 90,000 hours that you would have completed in your working years prior to moving into your retirement years. And when you move to retirement, that's the time to really enjoy the rest of your life, to enjoy the hard work that you put in with your spouse, with your grandchildren, your children, to be able to travel the world, do everything that you've always wanted to do. But unfortunately, many of you spend your mornings and days reading or watching the news and trying to figure out how to keep your dreams from being killed by the market or taxes or inflation or political events or black swan events like COVID-19 and the coronavirus. You've decided to take the stance of an ostrich. Somehow you're hoping that if you keep your head in the sand, then everything will get better. Many of you have your entire life savings parked inside money market accounts, CDs, or even under your mattress. After all, you think, well, it's safe there, right? Well, is it really safe? I mean, you think about it. Not only are you potentially earning anywhere from 0 to 1% return on those investments, but the opportunity cost is probably much higher than that. In fact, just through inflation alone, the purchasing power of those dollars is dwindling every single day. And so you're right. It is safe. You can't lose it as long as it's under the mattress, but is actually doing nothing to help you guarantee a lifetime of income. So give me a call right now and ask about our Income Maximizer program at 909-321-9737. That's 909-321-9737. And we'll show you how, for the purpose of lifetime income, you can open an account that will give you up to a 10% bonus. What does that mean? That means if you have a $200,000 IRA or a $500,000 IRA, you potentially can have an immediate $50,000 bonus added to your income account that's designed to create a private pension, a pension that will guarantee you income every year for the rest of your life and for the rest of the life of your spouse. And we'll even show you how to get a guaranteed rate of up to 9% year after year after year from your initial deposit towards a lifetime of income that you can never outlive. And get this, you can even make sure your lifetime income covers not only the life of your spouse, but if something were to happen to both of you, the remaining cash in your account transfers directly to your beneficiaries with no questions asked. Wouldn't you like to know that your spouse and your children and your grandchildren are taken care of long after you're gone? Wouldn't you like to know that you never have to worry about if you'll ever outlive your money again? And I'll take it one step further. What if you never had to worry about how you would pay for long-term care? You see, statistics say that 70% of seniors age 65 and older will experience some type of long-term care event in their lifetime. And typically, especially here in California, those costs for long-term care can be in the hundreds of thousands of dollars per year. So I ask clients all of the time, if something happened to you tomorrow and you needed to have long-term care, where would you want to receive the care? At home? In an assisted living facility? Or in a nursing facility? And 9 times out of 10, maybe 10 times out of 10, everyone says at home. And, you know, I would say the exact same thing. The question then becomes, though,
3: how do you pay for it? Because Medicare typically won't cover all of the cost. Your traditional health insurance typically will not cover all of the cost. So which asset will you have to spend down first in order to cover those costs? We've seen it absolutely ravage the life savings of people that and otherwise were great savers, did everything right, except they forgot to plan for long-term care. So if that's something that concerns you today, then give us a call right now at 909-321-9737. That's 909-321-9737, or simply text the word income, I-N-C-O-M-E, on your phone to the same number, 909-321-9737. That's 909-321-9737. Well, that's all the time I have for this week. But before I go, I want you to know that I sleep at night knowing that none of my clients have ever lost a single penny to market risk. I want you to sleep at night too. Until next time at the same time, I'm Billy Miles, reminding you to stay safe for the miles ahead.
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7: You know, Ronald Reagan believed self-government required something that government could never replace: responsibility in the hands of the people. In his 1981 inaugural address, Reagan warned against the idea that America had become too complicated to be governed by its citizens. Reagan asked, "If no one among us is capable of governing himself, then who among us has the capacity to govern someone else?" For Reagan, limited government was not about having no government. It was about remembering where responsibility begins: with individuals, families, communities, and the people themselves. Because when government assumes every responsibility, citizens gradually surrender their own. Self-government asks more of us than dependence ever will. And freedom requires a people willing to govern themselves before asking government to do it for them.
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10: News, I'm Roxanne Evans. British police arrest five men near an airbase used by U.S. forces, suspected of preparing a terrorist attack. President Trump reacting to the news.
11: The arrest in the U.K. was fantastic. Working with Britain, it was an amazing job. We had them under investigation. They were looking to do big damage to our fort. And working with the British worked out great.
10: The nor'easter turns deadly. A fallen tree killed a man in Brooklyn, New York, and a swimmer missing off Long Island. East Coast residents dealing with heavy rain, damaging winds, and coastal flooding.
12: We've had water sticking around here because of the high tide cycles. The bay, that's where all of this water is coming from, and it's several feet deep.
10: Fox's Katie Byrne in Ocean City, New Jersey. 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

0: 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And they're there to have a wonderful, amazing conversation with you. Folks, I am fired up today. I'm fired up for a few reasons. One, I have an amazing show to unpack with you. And number two, I had a cup of coffee this morning that could jumpstart a freaking lawnmower. And if this hour had any more energy, I would probably have to declare it on my taxes. The only thing that could get me more excited than this show is dinner at Donald Trump's house. I would have the time of my life. And until that invite hits the phone, luckily, you've got me. You've got me here right with you. Also, another thing I wanted to tell you folks about, because I've been waiting to tell you about it, is that I, your favorite host, got the new iPhone. I finally got the new iPhone, and I got it in burgundy, in the new color. I don't know if any of you folks got it in burgundy, but to me, it looks like a senator's car and a piece of candy at the same time. I absolutely love it, and you folks at home know that I love my gadgets. I've spent more time this week picking out a wallpaper than any grown man should admit to, but I don't mind because you folks are my friends, and I'll tell you that. But I've been picking out wallpapers, and I absolutely love this thing. But anyways, that is enough about my toys. Let's get into it. But before we get into it, I'm going to say it one more time. I want to make sure you have a pen and a paper in front of you, because my friends at the Reagan Gold Group are standing by right now, as I mentioned before. That number is 1-800-702-2212. Again, it's 1-800-702-2212. Or you can go to ownrealgold.com. You can take my personalized gold quiz, and somebody will give you a call back in a few minutes. That gold quiz is only a few questions, so don't let it be too daunting or anything like that. All right, folks. Now let me talk to you the way I would talk if we were sitting at my dinner table. Now you go to the grocery store now, and it doesn't feel like the same country. You grab milk, bread, a little bit of meat maybe, the kind of trip that used to be absolutely nothing. And at the register, the total looks like a freaking car payment. You look at the cashier like they typed in an extra zero, but they didn't. That's just what money buys now. Then you go home, you turn on the news, and some fellow in a nice suit tells you that everything is under control. You just paid $20 for what used to be $8, but sure, everything is fine, absolutely. You're not crazy. You're just old enough to remember when a grocery run didn't require a freaking pep talk. That's a gift, and most of Washington doesn't have it. That's why I'm on this microphone right now, not to scare you, but to tell you what's happening to the money you worked for. And why gold and silver are how a lot of people are finally putting insurance on it. So again, folks, that number, 1-800-702-2212. The folks at Reagan are standing by live right now to field your phone calls and get on the phone and talk to you and answer all of your questions. Or you can also go to ownrealgold.com. Now, let me tell you something I say on this show a lot because it still fits. And folks, I want you to stay with me here, and I really want you to pay attention, because to me, this is something I say a lot. It's something that's very simple, but, you know, it's something that I think helps a lot of folks understand the points that I'm trying to get across. Now, you insure your car, you insure your house, and you keep life insurance because you love somebody, right? You love someone, so you keep life insurance to make sure that they, God forbid, that they're protected. You'll pay every year so one bad afternoon doesn't wipe the entire family out. Now, I want you to look at the money that you spent 40 years or more, maybe, saving. There's no insurance on that. It's sitting in a 401k, a TSP if you served, an IRA from a job you left years ago, maybe stocks, maybe bonds. basically promises from Washington hoping that you don't ask questions. That savings is the house. That savings is the car. That savings is the life. And a lot of good people left it unprotected because somebody on TV said the stock market is for the long run, and they didn't want to be the rude one at dinner. Gold and silver are not a lottery ticket. They're insurance on the money. That's the whole idea. You don't buy insurance on the house because you want the house to burn down. You buy it so you can sleep well at night. When the stock market gets loud, the metal still sits there. When Washington borrows another mountain of money, and God knows they probably will, the metal still sits there. When the Fed raises rates again, and God bless President Trump, because right now he's fighting for us. He wants those rates to be at 1%. But the Fed goes the other way, and they don't listen to him. The metal still sits there. And that is my point. They can change the rules overnight, but gold and silver don't change. So folks, the folks at Reagan are standing by it live right now. Give them a call. Don't wait on it. 1-800-702-2212. Again, that's 1-800-702-2212. Or you can go to ownrealgold.com and take your friend Walt's personalized gold quiz, and somebody will call you right back. Now, folks, I want to read you a few things that didn't come from me, but they're hot off the press, and that's how we stay honest on this show. So Reuters reported that central banks, which are the banks that run countries, bought 289 tons of gold in one quarter. That's more than five times the quarter before. Deutsche Bank ran the numbers and called it about $45 billion of buying. In the same Reuters report, the World Gold Council asked those banks if they plan to buy more gold in the next year. A record 45% of them said yes. 45% of them said that they were going to continue to buy gold. So almost half the people who actually print the money said they're going to buy more gold. Think about that. I'm going to say that again right now. Almost half the people who print the money said they're going to buy more gold, folks. That's not Walt guessing. That's them putting it in a vault. And I just realized that rhymes, Walt and vault. Maybe I should start calling myself Walt the Vault. What do you guys think about that? That's a great nickname. I like that. Walt the Vault. Folks, JP Morgan, private bank, put out a note in September. They said they still like gold for the long haul. They lifted their target to $6,300 an ounce. And they said this recent dip that we're having may be a chance for people to think long-term. Long-term, that is you. That's not a kid staring at a phone all day. That's a parent, that's a grandparent who still thinks in years. Now let's get to Jim Rickards. And Jim Rickards is one of my favorites. You've heard him on the show before. I've quoted him on this show before. I think I quoted him last week on the show. He said gold can go to 10,000, and our wonderful president, Donald J. Trump, shared that. Not only did he shared it two different times. Now, I'm not promising you a number after church, right? I'm not promising you a number after church. I'm telling you, the serious people are not arguing about whether gold belongs in a life. They're arguing about how high it's going to go. That's the real world. That's why the phone exists. So folks, pick up that phone and call my friends at the Reagan Gold Group. That number is 1-800-702-2212. The folks over there are standing by live right now. You don't have to be afraid to call. They're going to answer every single question that you have. You don't have to know everything about metals. That's okay, too. That is what they are there for. So, again, that's 1-800-702-2212. Or you can go take my personalized gold quiz and go to ownrealgold.com. So let's get into something else. Why would you call, right? Why would you call? Because the other plan is hoping, right? The other plan is hoping. And hope is not a retirement strategy. Hope is waiting for Washington to start acting like your grandfather did. That's not happening. We know that. Hoping they stop borrowing, which they didn't. They sold another mountain of new bombs last week, tens of billions more. Same habit, just a new date on the envelope, folks. Hoping the Fed starts treating a person on a fixed income like an actual person. You know what they did? They raised rates for the first time in 3 years. They raised rates when we're $40 trillion in debt. Think about that. Hoping next year's grocery trip looks like last year's. I mean, you folks have already seen how that story ends. Gold and silver will not fix Congress. They won't. They don't make the Fed more polite. They don't do that either. But what they do is they give you a piece of your savings that doesn't live and die on their next meeting that they're having. That's what it does. Your folks understood a coin. They can't print a coin. Gold can't be printed. Silver can't be printed. And we can't forget that. So, folks, that's why I'm always saying it's super important. Write that number down. 1-800-702-2212 and make that call. Don't be nervous about it. Pick up the phone. You don't want to spend another week waiting. Picking up that phone could be the best call that you ever make. It definitely won't be the worst call you ever make. I can guarantee you that. I can guarantee you that because the people at Reagan are some of the best people that I have had the pleasure of knowing. Some of the best people that there are. So regardless of whether you're ready today to move into gold and silver or whether you're not, no matter what, you're going to end up having a wonderful call with the folks over at Reagan. So again, folks, 1-800-702-2212, or you can go to ownrealgold.com. You fill out a few questions and somebody from Reagan will give you a call back right after, maybe 2-3 minutes, and you're going to hear that phone ringing. Now, folks, let me tell you about something that I call the backwards brain because I see it every week and it still makes me laugh so I don't have to end up crying about it. But, and it's something I've mentioned before, folks, but people will fight in a parking lot over $300 off of a television on Black Friday, right? I've said this a bunch of times. People will fight over a television that's $300 off, literally punching each other in a parking lot, elbows. A grown man will camp out for a toaster like it's a concert. I mean, think about that. You folks have seen it, those crazy lines on Black Friday outside of department stores. I stay away from that like the plague. But then silver gets cheaper, gold pulls back after a loud week, and those same people fold their arms and say, I want to wait for the price to go back up. I want to wait for the price to go back up. You buy the TV when it's cheap, but you want the metal when it's already gone up? That is what is backwards. That's like waiting to buy a fire extinguisher after the kitchen's already on fire. That is not about bragging at the diner. This is about having something real when the dollars in the account don't buy what they used to. If you wait for the perfect morning, you miss the chance, folks. There is no such thing as the perfect morning. I've watched nice people do it. Nice doesn't pay the grocery bill. Nice doesn't pay the grocery bill. The banks buying gold are not waiting for a feeling. They're buying. Do what they do. in the size that fits your life. I'm not saying to go out there and spend $1 billion. I'm sure a lot of you don't have $1 billion. I know for sure I don't have $1 billion. But you don't need their vault. You just need a piece. So, folks, again, that number, 1-800-702-2212. The good folks at Reagan are standing by right now live to take your calls. Now, folks, I want to talk to you for a second about something different. And this is the part a lot of you have been waiting for. How do you get into gold and silver without writing a giant check while you're just sitting at home at the kitchen table? Right? Maybe you're not ready to write a giant check. And here it is, plain and simple. If you have a 401k from a job that you left, a TSP if you work for Uncle Sam or you served, or if you have an IRA that's been sitting in mutual funds with names you can't even pronounce, that is the money that you can possibly move. When it's done as a direct rollover into a gold-backed IRA, you're not cashing out and getting a tax surprise. You're changing what sits inside the account. It's the same retirement account, just a different thing in the box. The stocks and bonds come out, the gold and silver go in. It's really that simple, and I think a lot of people get really confused that this is like a crazy whole thing, like it's the Matrix movie or something like that with computers everywhere and a million phone calls to make and all that. But what I just described, it's really that simple. The stocks and bonds come out and the gold and silver go in. Done the right way, you're moving money from one retirement account to another. You're not taking withdrawal. Done the wrong way, you get a letter from the IRS and you never forgive the radio, but I'm not going to ever let that happen. That's why the folks at Reagan Gold Group are our experts, and that's why they do this right every single time. That's why you don't try to figure this out on the computer by yourself. That is why you pick up the phone. You tell the person what you've got, whether it's a 401k, a TSP, an IRA, or even cash. People move cash over all the time. And then they tell you what can roll in plain English, no tricks. So that way you know what's going on. You understand that maybe before that call, you thought you had no options and you get off that call and you realize you might have two options or five options or eight options or whatever it may be. And listen, some of you only move a piece and that's fine. That's smart even. Insurance is not the whole house. Insurance is the policy on the house. You don't cover every chair. You cover the thing that you can't replace. So, folks, let me leave you with this. Plain as day, plain as I can say it, right? Because we only have a few minutes left. And then I have Carl coming on after the break, and we're going to talk about all this stuff again in plain English and go over a few things that I haven't said. But you insure the car, you insure the house, and you insure the life. Insure the money that you worked for. Gold and silver in an IRA is how a lot of folks on this show finally do it. Moving things over to gold and silver is a decision only you can make. But the only thing that I can tell you, and I'm a man that looks at the facts, I'm a man that looks at history. Gold and silver have been around for over 5,000 years. They've both been around over 5,000 years. Some people might say that they're God's money. Some people might say gold and silver are God's money. Gold and silver have never gone to zero. They've never gone to zero before. All paper currencies in history have failed. All paper currencies in history have failed. Right now, we're living in a world where there's a lot of uncertainty, folks. There's a lot of uncertainty. And I'm not saying this to make things worse. I'm not saying this to scare you or anything like that. But you can see it plain as day the same way that I can. The grocery bills are higher. The gas bills are higher. The wars are waging. The debt is over $40 trillion. I say it all the time, but that number is astronomical. It's astronomical. If I had a friend that owed me $40,000, I don't think I would put that much faith in him, right? And he was let's say he wasn't getting into wars because he's only one person, but let's say he was getting into fights all the time. I wouldn't put that much faith in him, right? Because I'd want to put my faith into something that was had some solidarity behind it, you know, something that I could rely on. I wouldn't feel that I could rely on somebody in a business decision that was $40,000 in debt. Now, I'm not saying that the world is ending tomorrow. I'm not saying that the United States of America is blowing up. I sure hope not, because my wife would be really upset, and so would I, because I wouldn't even be able to use that brand new iPhone I told you about earlier. But what I am saying is that putting part of your retirement into gold and silver is putting something into something that you don't always have to worry about. And I say that because of the statement that I just made, that gold and silver have been around for over 5,000 years. Over 5,000 years. They've been here through every empire. They've been here through every collapse. They've been here through every tragedy. They've been here through every war. They've been here through every up. They've been here through every down. They've been here through the stock market crash. They've been here through the Great Depression. They've been here through the 2008 collapse. They've been here. They've always been here. And to me, that is the kind of thing that helps somebody sleep well at night, is having something that you know will always be there. I know for a fact that my best friend in the entire world, God bless him, his name is John, he's been there for me my entire life. He's always there for me. If things go crazy, if the world went upside down tomorrow, that's the phone call that I'm going to make, because I know I can count on it. So folks, the thought that I want to leave you with is pick up that phone, call the folks at Reagan Gold Group, find out what your options are, and see what you can do. See what you can do. If you don't make the move today, that's okay too. That's okay. That's okay. But at least see what's going on. Get the information that you need. That's the important thing, getting that information. Information is power. Now, folks, I want you to stick around, because after these messages, I've got Carl with me from Reagan itself. And he answers the phones. He's on with all of you, and he's going to tell you what people are actually asking and how this looks from their side. So don't touch that dial. We'll be back right after this break.
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7: All evacuation orders were lifted after a fire at a lithium battery storage unit in Laverne. Here's Daniel Martindale.
8: Temperatures inside the unburned storage unit are now stable. The unit at a Metropolitan Water District facility started overheating after a fire in an identical unit. The situation forced the evacuation of about 500 nearby homes. On Thursday, temperatures in the unburned unit reached 116 degrees. The typical operating temperature is about 70 degrees.
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0: And welcome back to the Gold Show, folks. If you just joined us, you were on the Gold Show. I am Walt Phillips, your favorite host. And folks, I think I gave myself a nickname in the last segment, and I'm keeping it, and it's Walt the Vault. It just came out. If I'm going to sit here and talk about gold, I might as well sound like being next to one. I might as well sound like I belong to one, rather. I might sound like I should be a vault. I should be a vault. I don't even know what I'm saying right now, but I just love Walt the Vault. I love Walt the Vault, so that's what I'm going to be. And before I bring Carl in, because as you folks know, I always bring Carl into segment two, I want you to write this number down again. The same number as last time. You're going to hear it a few more times this hour. When we pause, I want that number in your hand, and it is 1-800-702-2212. Again, folks, that's 1-800-702-2212, or you can take my personalized gold quiz at ownrealgold.com. Now, folks, Carl is sitting with me right now. He is the top precious metals man at the Reagan Gold Group. He has sold over $500 million in gold and silver. And if anybody on the show knows what people say when they pick up the phone, it's him. I'm not saying I don't know what I'm saying, but Carl is an absolute expert. Carl, welcome back, my friend.
12: Walt, thanks so much for having me as always. It's always a pleasure.
0: Absolutely, Carl. Absolutely. Carl, listen, I just spent a whole segment talking to these folks at home about the grocery store, about insurance on the car, and about putting some protection on the money that they've already saved. Now I want to hear it from your side. When that phone is actually ringing, and I know it's been ringing off the hook, what are people actually asking you, Carl?
12: Well, I mean, there's a lot of things that they're asking me. I mean, really, the main thing is I've been hearing a lot, is it too late? And they're asking you if this is even for them, you know?
0: Right.
12: Most of these people who, you know, call in are trying to get rich. You know, they're in their 60s, 70s, 80s. They've saved. You know, they did what they were told. They, you know, did what they thought was right. They look at their 401ks, their IRAs, and now they just feel like those aren't safe anymore.
0: Right.
12: You know, and these folks don't want a speech about the markets. They want to know if they could, you know, take a piece of what they already have put into the markets and now put it into gold and silver and something that, you know, they can understand. They want a physical asset, not paper assets anymore. They want something of real value. I mean, I hear it continuously from folks. They want to have something real, and that's really what it comes down to.
0: Now, folks, listen, if that makes sense to you and you're hearing it from the man himself, don't hesitate to call that number, that 1-800-702-2212. You can actually speak to Carl, who's with me right now. If Carl's busy, I say it every week, he has a giant team that works with him. Somebody will get the message over to him, and you can speak to the man himself. He will walk you through any questions that you have and help you make the best decision possible for you and your family. So once again, that number is 1-800-702-2212, or you can take my personalized gold quiz at ownrealgold.com. Now, Carl, in the first segment, I brought up Jim Rickards, and he said that gold could go to $10,000, and President Trump shared it. I don't want to promise anybody a number, but when a caller mentions that, what would you tell them?
12: Well, I mean, really, the first thing I tell them is, you know, you want to protect what you already work for.
0: Right.
12: And, you know, I tell these folks not to buy gold because of a number they heard on the radio. You know, listen, Rickards is a smart man. You know, the president's sharing his gold, you know, forecasts, you know, not because of some secret sauce or some.

0: as they used to be. And, you know, the people that are
1: forced into retirement. I mean, I talk 100% all the time that they just push, you know, folks that still wanted to continue their careers. They liked what they did. They liked who they work with, and they got forced out of work. I mean, that's not right.
0: Right. 100%. And folks, listen, when I'm talking about this, this is why I'm always saying at home, pick up the phone, call that number, the 1-800-702-2212. Speak to Carl, speak to his team, find out what your options are. Because like I said earlier in the show, this is about protecting what you worked so hard for. This is not about being in a position where you have to live or die by what decisions they're making in Washington, by how the meeting came out, by what one man decides to do as far as the rates in this country that's going to directly affect how much money you have to spend at gas on the pump, how much money you have to spend at the grocery store to feed your family. Don't leave it up to them. Put part of your money into gold and silver. I said in the first part of the show, you don't want to put everything in everything. You don't want to put all your eggs in one basket, but diversifying is something that will help everyone. It's something that I personally say without giving any financial advice, because I'll never do something like that. But I personally think that diversifying is the best option for anyone with anything, whether it be money or whether it be
1: common sense,
0: hobbies, whatever it is. You know, have a little, don't try to have all of one thing, but try to have a little bit of a lot of things. And gold and silver is something that can definitely help protect what you've worked for. So again, folks, that number, 1-800-702-2212, or you can go to my own personal gold quiz at ownrealgold.com. You fill out a few simple questions and someone from the Reagan Gold Group will give you a call back in just a few minutes. Now, folks, Carl, this is the question that I hear the most, right? This is the question I hear the most, and I like the idea of it. I don't have a pile of cash on the table. I have got a 401k from a job I left, or a TSP, or an old IRA. So how does that work, Carl? Because I explained it in the simplest way that I could before the break, but you're the one on the phones actually doing the mechanics with people, right? So, you know, is this process hard, or what do you think?
1: No, it's simpler than people think. I mean, I know a lot of people think this is the hard part or the scary part. It's not. I mean, all we're doing is doing a direct rollover into a gold-backed IRA. You're not cashing out of your account. You're not taking withdrawal. It's not going to trigger a 1099. All you're doing is moving money from one retirement account to another. Essentially, the stocks and bonds come out. The gold and silver go in. Same type of account, different thing inside. It's that simple. You know, and, you know, all you do is simply tell us what you have. Is it a 401k, a TSP, IRA, cash to invest? And then we assist in plain English of what you can or cannot do and assist with that process. You know, I always tell people we hold your hand through the process and we take care of the heavy lifting, and we really do. You know, I mean, one thing though I will say, because I do get folks that call in and it's a huge mistake, they try and do this by themselves alone at their computer, end up, you know, accidentally taking money out. And then, you know, next year you get a letter, you know, from the tax man, and you're mad at everybody, you know, because now you,
0: including me, they're gonna want to take my head off. You know, I'm just establishing my nickname, Carl.
1: Correct, including Walt the Vault. I mean, that's for sure. You know, really, the right way to do this is give us a call. It doesn't cost you anything for us to help you with the process. I mean, that's all part of what we do. We'll walk you through it, hold your hand through it. You know, most people aren't just sitting there writing a huge check. You know, they're just moving money from one account to another.
0: And Carl, they don't have to move all of it, right? They don't have to. You never tell people to move everything.
1: No, they shouldn't. That should, if that's what scares them, no, move a piece. You know, you don't buy insurance on every chair in the house. You protect the whole thing you can't replace.
0: So, folks, listen, if what you're hearing right now, I hope what you're hearing kind of takes some of the scariness away from it, because it really is that easy of a process. So, folks, pick up that phone. That number, once again, 1-800-702-2212. I'm going to say it twice because twice is nice. 1-800-702-2212. Or you can take my personalized gold quiz at ownrealgold.com. Pick up that phone, folks. If you've been listening for 2 weeks, 3 weeks, a month, 2 months, however long it's been. Some of the people over at Reagan tell me that when they get the initial call and people say, hey, I've been listening to Walt and Carl for 2 months already, and they're calling in for the first time. So if that's you and you're listening right now and you've been listening week in and week out and you've been enjoying the show, call in. Call in. And then after you call in, keep listening to the show. Keep listening. Keep hearing. Keep getting the information that you need, because I'm going to keep dropping it here every single week. Now, Carl, I talked earlier about people who will fight. And you and I have talked about this a bunch, Carl. We've talked about this a million times, but I love saying it because, you know, we talk about Black Friday, about people who fight over a cheap television, and then they freeze when gold and silver pull back. And obviously you're hearing that on the phone, right? You'll have a morning, I'm sure, Carl, where, you know, you'll wake up and maybe, you know, some announcement from the Fed came up and gold and silver are down and you're on the phone with someone. They're like,
1: I hear it every week, multiple times a week. You know, I mean, I hear people say all the time, I should have called last year. I'll wait till it goes down a little more. I'll wait till it goes up a little more, you know, and I always tell people, listen, nobody can time the market. Nobody has a crystal ball. If you do have a crystal ball, please, please call us at Reagan Gold. Ask for me and tell me where you got that crystal ball.
0: Yeah, I want to know too.
1: I'd love to have my own because I don't know what's going to happen later on today or this week or next week or next month. I mean, you know, we could just look at the data. We could look at the trends. We could look at what's going on out there. But I mean, you know, the reality of it is what you have to do is do something to protect yourself, you know, and the fact that when people are waiting for metals to go up, I mean, that's backwards. You buy the TV when it's on sale, then why wouldn't you want to get gold only after the price has gone up?
0: Mm-hmm.
1: You know, I tell them like I tell my own dad, you're not trying to look smart. You're trying to own something real. You know, the banks are buying gold, not waiting for you to feel ready. I mean, they're buying. You can buy a piece and go live your life. Waiting for the perfect morning is how people miss out. I mean, it's that simple.
0: Yeah, 100%. And you know, at the end of the day, Carl, it's like, you know, like you hit it on the head before about your dad. But, you know, let's say your parents really did call you tonight. What would you tell them?
1: I tell them I love them. No, then I tell them not to leave every dollar they, you know, have earned in one place. Put some in gold and silver in an IRA. You know, if the paperwork feels confusing, that's what we're here for. Doesn't need to be. I mean, let us handle it. I mean, it's, you know, it's simple. It's straightforward. You know, they don't need to become traders. You know, they don't need to be, you know, gold experts. I mean, you know, all you're doing is putting yourself into something safer. I mean, I always tell folks it's a very simple, boring, conservative, safe haven investment. If it goes up, you made money. If it goes down, you lost money. It's pretty simple and straightforward. Don't make it bigger than what it is.
0: And that's the whole job, right, Carl?
1: That's the whole job for sure.
0: So, folks, listen, if you're hearing this, because Carl's making a whole lot of sense to me. He's making a whole lot of sense to me. Pick up that phone, that number. I know you're going to get tired of listening to me say it, but I'm going to keep saying it anyway. Walt the Vault's going to keep saying it. 1-800-702-2212. Again, that's 1-800-702-2212. Or you can go take my personalized gold quiz at ownrealgold.com. It's only a few questions and somebody will call you back within a few minutes. Make this be the week that you pick up the phone and call. Even if you're not ready to do anything, call. Ask the questions. Say that Walt told you to ask the questions. Now, Carl, last one, right? Somebody is listening right now and they have the phone in their hand and they're nervous and they might be shaking and they might be sweating and they might be like, oh my God. What would you say to them when they call in? Like if they're afraid to call in, right? What do they say when they first call in? Let's like make this really simple for them. What should they say?
1: Say their name and say hello. A simple greeting's always nice, you know.
0: Yeah.
1: Say you heard Walt. Say you heard me. You know, tell us what you have and what, you know, so we can give you the right information. You know, we don't need a speech. We don't need you to, you know, tell us everything. Just know what you want to protect. And, you know, then we'll be able to tell you what options are available to you, you know, and if you don't have any options, not a problem. You know, we'll still get you some information. And when things change, we can help, you know, help you at that point in time. You know, I'm not here to sit here to, you know, tell somebody, you know, to do the wrong thing. I mean, that's not my style. I'm here, you know, to help people who already know what they have and what they want to protect and why they want to protect it. I mean, it's, you worked hard for all these years and all this money that you saved. Why do you want to give it back or lose it or have to wait to get it back again? You know, I mean, unfortunately, markets change, markets swing. There's no reason for you to have to take a hit on your portfolio. If you're properly diversified, you can make sure you're nice and balanced out no matter what happens.
0: Right. And Carl, listen, I mean, I want to just say thank you to you because over $500 million later, you still talk and you still sound like a regular person. And I think that's what the folks at home appreciate so much about you is that you're so clear with these answers. You are able to kind of normalize this entire process. And I know for a fact that when people hear your voice on the other end and they might be a little scared, they might be a little confused about this process, you know, as they should be with their finances, right? Finances are, I always say, yeah, finance and romance, the two biggest things that makes people nervous, finance and romance. But, you know, at the end of the day, having you there as that voice is a huge thing. And that's why it's amazing and a privilege to be able to have you on this show week in and week out, Carl.
1: Well, I mean, listen, first of all, I love what I do and being able to help folks and answer questions and make things simple for people. That's what it's all about. I mean, I'm just a regular person. This is what I happen to do for a living. So please don't hesitate to call, pick up the phone. Don't wait. I mean, especially now with what's going on and, you know, geopolitically and in this country and with, you know, the Fed, et cetera. I mean, now is the time and, you know, Walt, the Vault, I like the new nickname. Thanks so much for having me.
0: Absolutely, Carl. Well, folks, listen. That was Carl from Reagan. He does answer the phone as well. He's not bionic. He's not Superman. He does answer the phone as well. I talk on radio, and that's what the show is. You already insure the car. You already insure the house and the life. Insure the money that you worked for. If you've been waiting for a reason to call, you just heard a bunch of very good reasons on this show today why you should. Write that number down. Call it. Tell them you heard it on the Gold Show. And folks, I'm going to say this for the first time ever. So if you're drinking a cup of coffee or you're driving a car, make sure that you're safe right now because I don't want anybody getting into an accident or having a slip and fall or anything like this. But this is my first time saying this. So I want you folks to listen. I'm going to end the show perfectly with this. Ready? I am Walt the Vault Phillips. And folks, thank you so much for listening today. We'll see you next time, and bye-bye for now.
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6: 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For Reagan, limited government was not about having no government. 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Because when government assumes every responsibility, citizens gradually surrender their own. 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
14: Hello, listening friends. Welcome to Bible Answers Live. Would you like to hear an amazing fact? In the dry interior of Australia's deserts lives one of nature's most remarkable drought survivors, the water-holding frog. When seasonal pools disappear and the ground begins to bake beneath the Australian sun, this unusual frog doesn't migrate in search of water. Instead, it stores substantial amounts of water in its body, digs down over 3 feet into the earth, and waits. Once safely underground, the frog enters a dormant state called estivation. Its metabolism slows dramatically, conserving precious energy. Something like a summertime hibernation. Even more remarkably, the frog repeatedly sheds layers of skin that accumulate around its body, forming a protective water-resistant cocoon that greatly reduces moisture loss, yet it's still able to slowly breathe. There, buried beneath dry, seemingly lifeless soil, the frog can remain dormant for long periods. Potentially, it can endure up to 5 years of drought waiting for the rains. Eventually, when the heavy rain finally returns to soak the Australian outback, the ground softens, and temporary pools suddenly appear. The sleeping frog mysteriously awakens, breaks free from its protective cocoon, and claws its way back to the surface. Soon, it's feeding, croaking, and reproducing in pools where only days earlier it had seemed dry and lifeless. For years, a desert might appear dead, but beneath the surface, life is only waiting for the rain to awaken it. You know, friends, the Bible says that Christians also need an occasional rain to wake us up. You can read about that. It's the rain of the Holy Spirit. If you look in the book of Zechariah chapter 10, verse 1, ask the Lord for rain in the time of the latter rain, and the Lord will make flashing clouds. He will give them showers of rain, grass in the field for everyone. That latter rain is talking about the rain of the Holy Spirit. They would have a former rain to sprout the grain, then the latter rain before the harvest. You can also look in the book of Joel, chapter 2, verse 28 and 29. And it will come to pass afterward that I will pour out my spirit on all flesh. Your sons and your daughters will prophesy. Your old men will dream dreams. Your young men will see visions. Also on my manservants and my maidservants, I will pour out of my spirit in those days. You know, friends, if there's anything the church desperately needs now, it is the baptism of the Holy Spirit. I'm not talking about some counterfeit form of that. There's a lot of counterfeits for every truth of God. I'm talking about the real Holy Spirit that will help us to walk in the Spirit and live in a newness of life. The Bible shows you what happened when God baptized the church with the Holy Spirit in the days of the apostles. They began to preach the word. Jesus said, "You'll receive my spirit to be witnesses," in Acts chapter 1, verse 8. And Christ also says in John chapter 3, "Unless you're born of the water and the Spirit, you cannot enter the kingdom of heaven." Friends, have you been born of the Spirit? Do you know every day that God's Spirit is working in your life and speaking to you? If you'd like to know more about this, we have a free book. I wrote a book especially on the subject of the Spirit to answer some of these questions and also hopefully to help you experience that baptism of the Spirit. It's called The Holy Spirit, Our Greatest Need. If you'd like a copy of our free offer on the Holy Spirit, simply call the number 800-835-6747. 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Or on your smartphone, you can dial #250. And when they answer, say, "Listening to Bible Answers Live," and you would like the free offer, and they will send that to you. My name is Doug Batchelor. Pastor Ross is just returning from a mission trip. Didn't make it back quite in time tonight. But with the help of the Lord and our good team in the studio, we're going to do solo again tonight and take your Bible questions. But we always begin with prayer. Loving Lord, thank you so much again for this privilege to meet together with our friends around the country and the world to explore the Blessed Book. We pray that your Spirit will take charge of every aspect of the program, that truth will be proclaimed, and the power of the word will have its effect in our hearts. 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Jakin was the first to call in from Ohio. 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
15: Thank you for taking my call.
14: Yes,
15: so my question is, why did God allow for the cruelty of the wars that happened in the book of Numbers and Deuteronomy? I understand that the people who were living in Canaan weren't the best people. And I understand that if they weren't destroyed, then their cultures would have mixed and that wouldn't have been good for the Israelites. But I don't see the point in the cruelty that happened or that God allowed for during those wars.
14: So some of them were annihilated. All right, well, let me ask you a question, if you don't mind. What is the penalty for sin?
15: It is death.
14: Death. Actually, to be more specific, it's actually suffering and death. Now, the suffering is in proportion to your sins. If you've committed many sins, there's more suffering. Fewer sins, less suffering. That's what Jesus said. Every man is rewarded according to his works. So the wicked are going to suffer and die, right? So whether that happens during a global flood, or that happens in a war, or it happens in a plague, all around the world, there is suffering and death. And so sometimes people look at how it happened during times of war, as you mentioned in the book of Numbers and Deuteronomy, even 1 and 2 Samuel, and people think, why would God command his people to attack their enemies and they would suffer and die? Well, if he didn't, they're still going to suffer and die. And whether they're destroyed at the second coming when the Lord comes with flaming fire, or they were destroyed in the days of Noah with a flood, sin has brought suffering and death. Now, God doesn't want anyone to suffer. That's why Jesus came. So he could take on the cross, he took the suffering and the death of all that will embrace by faith that he took their place. So I like you, when I first read those things, I thought, why would God tell one nation to destroy another nation? And then I backed up and realized, well, that's the end of all men in the big picture. So I hope that helps a little, Jake, and good question. We're going to go to Justin calling from Nevada. Justin, you are on the radio with Bible Answers Live.
16: Hi, Pastor. How's your night going?
14: It's going good. How are you doing?
16: Good. So yesterday at church, we had a guest speaker, and it was a female, and she was preaching. So my question is it okay for women to preach?
14: Well, you're going to get me in trouble, but, let me ask you a question first. Do you know what the fifth commandment is?
16: Honor your mother and father.
14: There you go. Honor your mother and father. And I'll ask you, has your mother ever told you what to do?
16: Yes.
14: Are you supposed to listen?
16: Yeah.
14: Yeah. So just wanted to establish there is nothing wrong with a woman speaking and giving counsel. You have women prophets in the Bible. What you don't have in the Bible is an example of a woman serving in the capacity of an apostle, a priest, or a pastor. So there is a distinction of roles. Now, does God use women to teach and to speak? Amazing facts. We train both men and women in mission work and evangelism, and God certainly uses women in that capacity. But when it comes to the leadership of the church, biblically, and I have to just go with the Bible, you don't see an example of women that were called to be king, or that were called to be a priest or a pastor or an apostle or a deacon, for that matter. Women are deaconesses. So there is a distinction of roles. But it's becoming more common in our society, though I don't think it's biblical for a woman to be a pastor. I wrote a book on that. I believe all people should be involved in ministry. So I wrote a book. It's called Women in Ministry. And Justin, we'll send you or anyone that wants to know, what does the Bible say on this subject, a free copy, and just call that resource number, 800-835-6747. Again, you can dial #250, say you're listening to Bible Answers Live, and get the offer that way. And again, the name of the book is Women in Ministry. Thank you, Justin. Appreciate your call. Talking next with Ethan in Texas. Ethan, you're on the air with Bible Answers Live.
17: Good evening.
14: Good evening. Now, do you mind my asking, what part of Texas are you in?
17: I'm actually in Killeen, so Fort Hood.
14: Oh, okay. I'm just saying, because this coming Thursday and Friday, Sabbath and Sunday, Pastor Ross and I, Pastor Carlos Munoz and Daniel Hudgens are going to be in the DFW area. And we're doing an evangelism discipleship training program. So that may be a little ways from Killeen, Texas. But, if you go online and register, we'd love to see you there. Now, your question.
17: So my question is, how do we identify the Holy Spirit as an individual in the Bible, separate from the Father and Son? He seems a bit more vague and harder to characterize or even see as separate from the Father. Jesus, for example, has many names and titles in the Bible. I struggle to find many for the Holy Spirit.
14: All right. Yeah, good question. It's harder for us living in a tangible three-dimensional world to visualize the Holy Spirit. Now, you do see him portrayed symbolically in the Bible as wind, a dove, tongues of fire. You know, the Bible says, unless you're baptized with the Spirit, and another place it says, unless you're baptized with the Holy Spirit and fire. And there's that power. Now, how do we know he's a person? Well, when we ascribe personhood in our world, we think it's going to be someone you can come up and hug. But angels are called ministering spirits, and yet they're unique individuals. And the Bible says God is a spirit. That's what Jesus said to the woman at the well. So we read in the Bible that Jesus calls the Holy Spirit he. The Bible tells us the Holy Spirit can be grieved, that the Holy Spirit leads, he speaks. And so you see a lot of characteristics of personhood attached to the Holy Spirit in the Bible. Now, I have a book on that, and the book is dealing with the subject of the Trinity, but there's a considerable section in there, and you can ask for Pastor Doug's book on the Trinity, One God or Three. It's called One God or Three, and we'll send you a free copy. I've got a lot of scriptures in there. We always try to truncate our answers to about 3 or 4 minutes because we have a lot of people lined up. But we give out the resources so you can study in more depth. Again, that number for the book, One God, Three on the Trinity from Doug Batchelor, 800-835-6747. Just in tying off those thoughts about the Spirit, in Genesis, you see where God says, let us make man in our image. And right there in the beginning, it says, the Spirit of God moved upon the face of the waters. Then you jump to Revelation, the last book, and it says, the Spirit and the bride say, come. And you could have said Jesus says come, or the Father says come, but yeah, at the baptism of Jesus, you've got God the Father in heaven. He's speaking and says, this is my beloved Son. Jesus is in the water, and God the Spirit is coming down in the form of a dove. So you have the three there. And of course, Christ is baptized in the name of the Father, the Son, and the Holy Spirit. So that's probably all I can say on that without running out of time. Angela in Ohio, you're on the air with Bible Answers Live. And you'll need to turn your radio down.
18: Yes, I was just wondering if you can go to lunch or dinner on Sabbath with your spouse.
14: Oh, is that in Texas? Are you talking about coming to town?
18: No. I was asking a question. If you're doing Sabbath, can you go to lunch or dinner with your spouse on Sabbath?
14: Oh, you mean like go out to eat?
18: Yes.
14: Oh, okay. I thought you were inviting me to lunch. I totally missed that. I thought you were coming to Texas. You're inviting me to lunch.
18: It wouldn't be a problem. I'm kind-hearted like this.
14: Well, actually, you know, the Bible tells us in the book of Nehemiah, and Moses said, when it comes to the Sabbath, gather twice as much manna on Friday, bake what you're going to bake, boil what you're going to boil, and they were not to be buying or selling. And so we get our food ready in advance. We don't feel comfortable hiring someone else to then cook our food on the Sabbath day. I do have a book I'll be happy to share with you, Angela, and it's called Sabbath, How to Keep It Holy. And if you call the resource number, 800-835-6747, ask for that. We'll be glad to send it to you. With that, I'm going to talk with Dawn in Washington. Dawn, you're on the air with Bible Answers Live.
19: Hi, Dr. Baxter. How are you doing?
14: I'm doing good. Thank you.
19: My Bible question for this evening is, does the Bible say and when the world's going to end?
14: Well, the Bible doesn't give us a day or the hour. Jesus tells us in Matthew 24 and also in Mark, I think it's 13, no man knows the day or the hour. And I think we need to watch out for anybody that pretends they do know the day or the hour. He tells us, but you can know certain things will happen and we'll know it's near. Now, what are some of those things? Well, Jesus said there'll be wars and rumors of wars. There'll be earthquakes in different places. There'll be plagues. Well, we've had, you know, COVID. We've had world wars. We've had massive earthquakes like the tsunami in Japan and Indonesia. But you say, well, we've always had those things, but not to the degree that we haven't had world wars every year. But last century, we had two. Some wonder if we're on the verge of World War III right now. If China and Russia get involved, it'll certainly unfold that way. But for me, one of the most important, well, a couple of the most important signs about the nearness of Christ's coming, Jesus said the gospel of the kingdom will be preached in all the world for a witness, then the end will come. Well, now with modern technology, you know, as I speak right now, this program is going through the internet, bouncing off of satellites, it's going through TV, all over the world. And we get calls from different continents, from Africa and Australia. And even in places I've preached in China and the Middle East, where the gospel is somewhat restricted, we're broadcasting in Iran every week. Amazing Facts is. So we're just one small ministry. Access to the gospel is increasing, where it will not be very long before everyone has had an opportunity to hear the story of Jesus. But I think he's going to pour out his spirit, and there'll be a real surge of preaching that happens just before the end. The other thing is, it said many will run to and fro and knowledge will increase. People are running to and fro more than ever before, and knowledge, especially with AI, has exploded exponentially in the last few years. And you wonder, you know, now the pundits on TV are saying with AI, is there going to be an apocalypse? It just keeps getting more and more powerful. It's like a tree of good and evil. There's good to AI, and there can also be dangers there. So these are some signs so we know it's near. Now, I do have a book. I'll be happy to send you a copy. It's actually a lesson. It talks about the Lord's coming. It's called The Ultimate Deliverance. 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
20: Hi, Pastor Doug. Can you hear me okay?
14: I do, loud and clear.
20: Okay, thanks for taking my call. I've been trying to study, like, why Jesus, like, his sacrifice was needed in our place, and I've been studying the sanctuary message a little bit, and I keep coming back to the same answer, but I just want to make sure I'm understanding salvation correctly, and like why Jesus had to come suffer for us and die, even if there's a seemingly small sin, even though there's no small sin. I know that's not true, but basically, is the cross like a summary or an outcome of what would have happened to us if we would have been in the presence of God without holiness?
14: Well, the Bible tells us that the wicked are destroyed by the brightness of his coming. And even God told Moses that in his sinful condition, you know, as a human, he says, you cannot see my face and live. And Moses was almost a perfect man. I mean, he was very holy, but there's a couple of occasions where he lost his temper, and another time he murdered an Egyptian, and all have sinned except Jesus. Now, there's a couple of places in the Bible. If you read in Judges, I think it's chapter 2, where Rahab entertains the spies and they say, our lives for yours. And that really summarizes the gospel. Paul says, you know, scarcely will a man die for his friend. A good man might die for another man, but while we were sinners, Christ died for us. So it's the whole idea of the substitution of Christ, and we needed him as our substitution. In the Mosaic Law, it says eye for eye, tooth for tooth, life for life. And the penalty for sin is death. And the blood, the life is in the blood. So in Christ shedding his blood, he is giving his life. And that blood is a symbol of his covering our sinful lives with his holy life. And I hope that's not complicated, because it always made sense to me that he basically said, I will be your whipping boy. There's a punishment that must be given, and he says, I will be your substitute. So any sin separates us from God. Jesus took the penalty for all sin. As God, even though he's one man, he is the creator. He could take the penalty for all creation. And that's what happens there. I hope that makes sense, Zach. And thank you for your question. Going to try and get in one or two more before the break. Talking now with Jeremy in Mississippi. Jeremy, you are on the air with Bible Answers Live.
1: Hey, Pastor Doug. Thank you for giving me this opportunity.
14: It's a privilege. Thank you for calling.
1: So my question is in Matthew chapter 27, verse 52 and 53. This is after Jesus died on the cross. Mm-hmm. Who are the saints and why were they resurrected?
14: All right, let me read this for our friends. And this is Matthew chapter 27. I almost said Jeremiah. Matthew chapter 27, I'll read verse 51, 52. When Christ dies on the cross, it says, "Then behold, the veil of the temple was torn in two from top to bottom. The earth quaked and the rocks were split and the graves were opened. And many," notice it doesn't say all, "many bodies of the saints who had fallen asleep," now this is talking about locally, "were raised. And coming out of the graves after his resurrection, they went into the holy city." Again, this is local. It's not they don't go to every city. "And they appeared to many." And then when Christ then ascended to heaven, they ascended with him. So who were they? Now, it must have been a very small group because Mark and Luke, John don't even mention this. But there was a minor resurrection of some of the saints that had been buried locally, that had died in faith. I mean, maybe Isaiah or Jeremiah. We don't know who they were. They were raised and they went to testify. And I don't know if they had glorified bodies, but must have, to other believers. Some people maybe that were on the fence. Maybe they appeared to Joseph of Arimathea or Nicodemus or some of the people that were wavering in their faith to encourage them. But there was a small local resurrection of saved individuals. After the resurrection of Christ, they came forth and testified. And you can read in the Bible, when Jesus ascended, he led captivity captive. These people who had been captive by the grave, he set them free and led them to heaven. Now, that's not the global resurrection that will happen when Jesus comes. The Bible's pretty clear that's still in the future. So I hope that helps a little bit. And we thank you so much for your question, Jeremy. Talking next with Robert in Washington. Robert, you're on the air with Bible Answers Live.
21: Yes, thank you for taking my call. We were studying Matthew 10, chapter 10, and we'd like an explanation of verse 41 and 42, if you could help us with that, please.
14: All right, let me read that for our friends. Matthew 10, 41, "He who receives a prophet in the name of a prophet shall receive a prophet's reward. And he who receives a righteous man in the name of a righteous man shall receive a righteous man's reward." And I'll read verse 42. "And whoever gives one of these little ones only a cup of cold water in the name of a disciple, assuredly I say to you, he will by no means lose his reward." Well, you've got a story in the Bible in the days of Elisha. This woman noticed that Elisha, on his circuit of teaching and preaching, he often passed through Shunem, that's in northern Israel, and she told her husband, "You know, let's make a room for him to stay, spend the night, get refreshed, rest, have a place for him." She received the prophet. Elisha said, "You know," to his servant, because I guess he spoke Shunammite, he told Gehazi, "Ask her, you know, what can we do for her?" She says, "Oh, we're well off, thank you." And then Gehazi said, "She has no son." And Elisha told the woman, "A year from now, you're going to hold a baby." And he blessed that family with their greatest desire, which was to have a child. And there's many cases where the woman who received Elijah during the famine, she said, "We've only got enough bread left for one more meal." He said, "If you receive me into your house, you will receive a prophet's reward and a miracle will happen." And she was taken care of for the rest of the famine. The oil and the grain continued to multiply. Now, I'm not saying that anytime you take in a pastor, God's going to give you a baby and multiply your grain. I'm just saying that I think Jesus is referring back to these stories where, like the woman at the well, he asked her for a drink of water. He said, "I'll give you living water." I don't know that she ever did give him a drink, but she left her pot. And, So the Bible's saying that those that receive you receive me, and it is more blessed to give than receive. And if we receive God's messengers, he promises a blessing. And so I think there's a number of stories in the Bible that illustrate that. And so Jesus said, look, I'm sending you out preaching. If they turn you away, shake the dust off your feet. If they welcome you, pronounce God's blessing on their home, and they will receive a prophet's reward, meaning they'll be blessed because they've received my messengers. So I think you see that principle mentioned many times in the Bible. Now, I am not a prosperity preaching pastor. I don't believe that we give in order to get something from God. I think the reason to give is because we love God. The Bible says God loves a cheerful giver. But there are promises in the Bible that if we are generous, the generous soul will be watered. If you water, you will be watered also. You cast out your bread and it will return to you. And God says if we're faithful in tithes and offerings, he'll open for us the windows of heaven. So there are those principles. We just need to keep that in balance. We're halfway through our program. There's a balance for you. Don't go away. We're coming right back.
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14: 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I am Doug Batchelor. Pastor Ross is out tonight, but we'll be back together again. Right now, we're going to go to Joshua, who's calling from Washington. 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
3: Good evening, Pastor Doug. It's nice to speak with you again.
14: Thank you. Likewise.
3: My question tonight comes from Genesis. I was looking through it today, and a question popped into my head. Do we know if the Garden of Eden was actually here on Earth?
14: Well, I think we have every reason to believe that it was part of the Earth. It says God planted a garden eastward in Eden. He's using a direction based upon the globe. And people might say, well, but the tree of life is going to be in the new earth. What does that mean? Well, in the same way the new Jerusalem is portrayed as coming down from God out of heaven in Revelation chapter 21, it may well be that the Garden of Eden was caught up to heaven so that God could put it in like Central Park. It could be the part of the new earth when God brings a new Jerusalem down. But yeah, we believe it was a real place. Another reason we believe it's a real place is because Adam and Eve were evicted from the garden out into the wilds of this beautiful new world, and an angel was placed at the gates of the garden. There must have been some natural barriers there that only there is one primary entrance. And the angel guarded the way to the tree of life. So Adam and Eve were told not to enter the garden again because of their sin. So, yeah, I think it was a literal place. I appreciate your question. And we do have a magazine. You might want to call and ask for a free magazine on creation. I think it mentions the garden in there. That number for our free offer, 800-835-6747. It's the Amazing Facts Creation Magazine, and it's been very popular, friends. A lot of scientific evidence for biblical creation in there. Beautifully illustrated, too. Talking next with Anna, calling from Oregon. Anna, you're on the air with Bible Answers Live.
4: Hi, Pastor Doug.
14: Evening.
4: My question is, in the time of trouble, will saints be able to raise people from the dead, or is that just a deception of the devil? Because I've got a lot of contradicting answers from different people.
14: All right, now, will Christians be able to raise people from the dead? Are you talking about false prophets?
4: Yeah, well, yeah, no, like, will saints be able to raise people from the dead in the time of trouble, or is that...
14: Now, the time of trouble is divided really into two segments. You've got what they call the small time of trouble, and that's when you cannot buy or sell. But then just as the plagues begin to fall, we enter a time called the great time of trouble, and that's where Jesus says in Revelation 22, let him that is just be just still, let the filthy be filthy still. Probation is closed. Now, when probation is closed, I don't believe there's any need for the righteous to raise the dead then, because the resurrection is just about to happen. Will there be signs and wonders and miracles before the second coming and before probation closes? Well, I believe there will be. And I think the same signs and wonders the apostles did when the Holy Spirit was poured out back at Pentecost. Do you believe that God still has that power, Anna?
4: Yeah. Yes, absolutely.
14: So during the latter rain, if the apostles like Peter and Paul, they were healing people and raising the dead, like Paul raised Eutychus and Peter raised Dorcas, and I think you're going to see first-class miracles again when God pours out his Holy Spirit in latter rain power. That would be before probation closes. So now, can the devil imitate the miracles of God? Well, he always has. That would be nothing new. To go back to the time of Moses, and you've got the magicians of Moses are throwing down their rods to counterfeit the miracle of God when Moses threw his staff down and it became a serpent. So Satan, no doubt, will try to imitate. Now, the devil can't give life, but he might create the illusion that he has. And I expect him to use every trick in the book, so to speak. Thank you, and I hope that helps. Vivian, you're on the air now with Bible Answers Live. Welcome.
5: Thank you, Pastor. My question is coming from John 6 and 70.
14: Mm-hmm. Go ahead.
5: When Christ said, did I not choose you, the 12, and one of you is a devil? So did he choose a devil to be one of the disciples?
14: Good question. You know, we had a question like that a couple of weeks ago. The best answer that I've heard as I read the commentaries is Jesus, you know, he chose, he handpicked this inner circle. Of course, he chose Peter, James, and John, and Andrew, and Philip, and others. I think the disciples recommended, Judas was wanting to be part of the inner circle, and he kept kind of putting himself forward, and they were impressed with how smart he was. And, you know, he seemed to be a great financier, and they thought, oh, Jesus, you need to pick Judas. I think they were pushing him, and Jesus accepted it just to show them when he finally did betray them all that they couldn't be trusted. So did Jesus choose him? Yes, it does say that Jesus laid hands on 12 apostles. Judas was one of them. Christ knew that Judas would

0: Did God know that Adam would sin? Yes, God did make Adam. Yes, he knew he would sin. So same thing with Judas. Jesus gave him a fair shot.
1: God knows everything.
0: Hey, Cheryl, you're on the air.
2: Hi, Pastor Doug. How are you doing tonight?
0: Good. I bumped your button before I told you I was going to do it.
2: that's okay. That's okay. What a blessing to speak with you. My question is, how will we know when our probation has ended?
0: Well, we may not know. The reason I say that is, well, of course, if you die, your probation's ended. But most people don't know when they die. It's like knowing when you go to sleep. It's hard to catch that moment. But there are some people who I think their probation has closed, but life went on. Now, you've got the people in the days of Noah that once the door was shut, the flood didn't come for seven more days, but their probation was closed, yet life went on. You've got the story of King Saul when he grieved away the Holy Spirit. He killed the priests of the Lord, and God would not speak to him, and he went to a witch. Well, Saul's probation was closed, we believe, but he lived on a little longer. And Judas, when he betrayed Jesus and Jesus washed his feet, he still did not confess and repent. It says Judas went out and it was night. I think that probation had closed. So for most people, when they're worried, has my probation closed? Have I grieved away the Holy Spirit? 99% of the time, the devil's wanting to discourage somebody, and it's the Holy Spirit trying to convict them to turn to God. And they wonder, have I gone too far with my sin? But I want to remind people that God is a better forgiver than you are a sinner. So if we're willing to genuinely repent, God is going to forgive. So, you know, does an alarm clock go off when you commit the unpardonable sin? No, we don't believe it does. But there are people that have grieved away the Spirit. And I think Saul sort of knew that he had grieved away the Spirit when he fell on his sword. I hope that helps. By the way, we do have a book we'll send you that does deal with that, and it's called Beyond Mercy. What is the Unpardonable Sin? It's by yours truly. It's called Beyond Mercy, and if you would like a free copy, it's 800-835-6747 to get that book called Beyond Mercy, What is the Unpardonable Sin? It's a good book. A lot of people enjoy that. It has some interesting stories in there. 800-835-6747 or dial #250 on your smartphone, and then tell them you're listening to Bible Answers Live. All right. Thank you, Cheryl. And we're going to talk next to Cynthia in California. Cynthia, you are on the air with Bible Answers Live.
3: Thank you, Pastor Batcher, for taking my call. I would like to know biblical view on suicide.
0: All right. Well, just to give you a straight answer, but it's not, how shall I say this? It's not an absolute truth or an absolute principle. The Bible says, thou shalt not kill. Killing is a sin. That would include killing yourself. And most churches agree that suicide is a sin. Most suicides are the result of a person losing hope and faith. And without faith, it's impossible to please God. So in most cases, when a person commits suicide, because they're hoping to improve their circumstances, they are permanently sealing very bad circumstances. So for suicide to be a way out, it's not. Now, there are exceptions. I think there might be somebody, and you know, God knows people's hearts, so you can't say that every suicide means they're lost. The Lord knows the kind of suffering a person goes through. We don't know. And I've met people that are good Christians all their life, and in their final illness, they are in so much pain that they take a lethal dose of pain medication. They don't know what they're doing. They're not in the right mind. God is not going to judge them for that final act. I think you're going to see people in heaven who maybe have done that. I know a young lady that she was very discouraged and took pills to end her life. Then after she took the pills, she thought, what have I done? And she couldn't undo it. She called 911 and said, I've taken a lethal dose. And she was praying that God would forgive her, but they could not revive her once she lost consciousness. Will she be saved? Well, I don't know. The thief on the cross turned to God when his case looked hopeless. So Samson, he technically was a suicide. When he pushed the pillars out, he knew that he would die. He said, let me die with the Philistines.

0: But the last act of his life was being filled with the Holy Spirit. So Hebrews chapter 11 tells us Samson will be in heaven. He's listed among the faithful. And so there you've got a case of someone who could be, you could argue that Samson was a suicide, but he kind of died to defeat God's enemies. So it's kind of like a person that jumps on a hand grenade thrown in a foxhole to save his buddies. So that's a suicide, but it's also a sacrifice. So that's why I needed to qualify that question, Cynthia, and I hope that helps. Now, I've got a book that deals with the subject of suicide. And if you call and toll-free number, and it's 800-835-6747, you can ask for Pastor Doug's book on suicide, and it talks about choosing life. 800-835-6747, #250. Talking next to Linda in Oregon. Linda, you're on the air with Bible Answers Live.
1: Suicide, but it's also...
0: Linda, you might need to turn your radio down or it'll confuse you because we have a delay system. Linda, you're on the air.
1: And if you call...
0: Linda, going once? We may have to go back to Linda. Okay. Belle in California, you're on the air.
2: Hi, Pastor Doug. How are you today?
0: I'm doing good. How are you doing?
2: I'm doing lovely. Thank you so much for taking my call. I'm very grateful.
0: Yes.
2: I went to a doctor's appointment and got into a conversation, and this gentleman told me that, you know, when fallen angels come to earth and they decide to conjugate with humans, God turns the humans into mermaids.
0: Uh-huh.
2: And so what I wanted to know was, are mermaids mentioned in the Bible?
0: Well, I can tell you the word mermaid is not mentioned in the Bible with some absolute certainty. Now, let me explain, and I was actually talking about that with someone this week. I was preaching on it this week. What it says in Genesis 6, the sons of God saw the daughters of men, that they were beautiful, and took wives. Some people think the sons of God there were talking about angels, fallen angels, or aliens, and that they had these, you know, mighty children. And I guess this guy is postulating some of them were mermaids. Most sightings of mermaids were probably manatees or some mammal that has the parallel flipper in the water, unlike a shark, the horizontal flipper. I don't believe that there are mermaids out there, and I don't believe that it was talking about mermaids. What does it mean in Genesis 6 when it says the sons of God saw the daughters of men? It's very simple. The Bible says when we believe, we become sons of God. The children of Adam and Seth that were still faithful to God began to multiply, and they remained separate from Cain and his family and their sons and daughters. And as long as they were separate, the children of Seth were the sons of God. They were true to God. But they began to interact and trade, and some of the sons of God, children of Seth, began to intermarry with the children, the beautiful daughters of Cain. And then the world was filled with wickedness. And they had these mighty children together. They weren't aliens. Nothing in the Bible says or anything but big humans or smart, powerful humans. That's called genetic vitality. But the sons of God were the children of Seth, the son of Adam. And you can read in 1 John chapter 3, verse 1, it says, "Behold what manner of love the Father's bestowed on us, that we should be called sons of God." Jesus is baptized. God says, "This is my son." Adam was called the son of God. So it's pretty clear people have gone way out on a limb when they say that these are angels that are mating with humans. Jesus said angels do not marry. Angels are not born. They're created. They are not plumbed with reproductive hardware like humans are. So there's nothing that really supports that. It's kind of wild speculation. Now, I have a book on this, Belle, if you'd like a free copy, and it's called Angels, Alien, or Adopted, Who Are the Sons of God? And it describes with more detail in Scripture what I just talked about. Angels, Alien, or Adopted. 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If you just say, Who Are the Sons of God? The receptionist will know what that book is. All right. Thank you so much for your call, Bell. We're going to talk with Rob in Hawaii. Rob, you're on the air with Bible Answers Live.
3: Good evening, Pastor Doug, and thank you for what you do.
0: Thank
3: My
0: you.
3: Question is the Great Commission is found in Mark 16, verses 16 through 18.
0: Yes.
3: Is that still relevant for today's church? Thank you for your answer.
0: Thank you for your question, and I'm going to read it for everybody so they know what we're talking about. And in Mark chapter 16, you've got the Great Commission, a little different from Matthew 28. Here it says, go into all the world. This is beginning verse 15. Go into all the world, preach the gospel to every creature. He who believes and is baptized will be saved. He who does not believe will be condemned. And these signs will follow those who believe. In my name, they will cast out demons. They will speak with new tongues. Of course, that happened at Pentecost. Of course, the apostles like Peter and Paul, they cast out devils. They will take up serpents. Paul was bitten by a serpent, but it did not hurt him. And if they drink any deadly thing, it will by no means hurt them. There's no example in the Bible of anyone being poisoned. They might have tried and we just never knew because it didn't hurt them. And they will lay hands on the sick and they will recover. Well, we know they did that. So those signs did follow the apostles in the early church and still do to some extent. I think the miracles in the Bible go in waves. And when God pours out his spirit again in the latter rain, that was how we started our program tonight, you will see the signs and wonders and miracles again in greater proportion. I prayed for somebody this last week or 2 weeks ago who had cancer and got a report of a very positive result today. And it was what we were praying for. So I think, you know, we prayed, anointed him with oil, laid hands on them. And I think God still answers prayer. And I'm not a healer. That's not, you know, I'm not known for that ministry. I think he does it for every believer that does this in faith. So, but there are different intensities and there are different degrees of miracles. You know, Jesus resurrected Lazarus, who had been dead for 4 days. That doesn't happen every day. So we will see more signs and wonders again in greater degree, I believe, when God pours out his spirit in latter rain power. Abel is calling. Abel, young man from Alabama, you're on the air with Bible Answers Live.
4: Thank you for answering my call.
0: You're welcome.
4: Question is, in the Bible, if the Sabbath is for going to church or if it is for resting at home?
0: Okay, that is a good question because I've heard some people say, well, Moses said on the Sabbath day they were to abide in their camp. Does that mean you're supposed to just stay at home? No, they were talking about going out and gathering firewood. And he said, no, you're not to go out gathering firewood. Then if you read in Leviticus chapter 23, in the first verses, it says that the Sabbath is a holy convocation. The word convocation means convening or assembly, coming together. Then you read about Jesus, as his custom was, he went to the synagogue. The word synagogue just means gathering the church on the Sabbath day. So the Sabbath, and then let me give you one more verse from the last chapter in Isaiah, and it'll come to pass from one Sabbath to another. Speaking of heaven, all flesh will come together to worship before the Lord. So the God is telling us to come together and worship. Now, is it okay to also take a nap at home? Yes. It is also a day of rest. Does that make sense, Abel?
4: Yes, sir.
0: All right. Thank you for your question. And I've got a free book for you. If you call the resource number, ask for Pastor Doug's book on how do we keep the Sabbath holy. And here's the number, 800-835-6747. How do we keep the Sabbath? 800-835-6747. Or you can dial on the smartphone, #250. And tell them you're listening to Bible Answers Live and ask for that book. Let me see. I've got time, I think, to talk to Sherry. Sherry's calling from Kentucky. Sherry, you're on the air with Bible Answers Live.
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5: I have a question about Second Samuel 24, verse 1, where the Lord, it says, I got to put my glasses on, mm-hmm. I'm sorry. And again, the anger of the Lord was kindled against Israel, and he moved David against them to say, go number Israel and Judah. Mm-hmm. Okay, then the story goes on, and then in verse 12, it says, go, he was speaking to Gad, David's seer, go and say unto David, thus saith the Lord, I offer thee three things, choose thee one of them, and I may do it unto thee. So Gad came to David and told him. But the Lord punished the children of Israel because David numbered the people. But
0: in one book, in Chronicles, it says that the devil urged David to do it. And here it says the Lord. I thought that's what you were going to ask.
5: Yeah.
0: So one place it says the devil, Satan, rose up against Israel and urged David to number Israel.
5: Well, in the King James, it says that God...
0: Yeah, no, you're right. And it says it in the New King James, too. I'm just saying that story is found two places in the Bible. It's found in both Chronicles, but one place it says Satan. Now, why does it say the Lord was aroused? I think it's simply saying here, when you read it, the story in 2 Chronicles 24, it's basically saying that God was showing David the pride in his heart. It also says that about King Hezekiah. When God tested Hezekiah, and the ambassadors mm-hmm. came to find out about the miracle. But instead of Hezekiah talking about God, he talked about all of his stuff. And so you find the mm-hmm. same thing happening here. It's like the Lord withdrew so David could find out that his heart wasn't right. And he was thinking, look at what a mighty army I've got. How many are in my army? And even Joab says to David, why are you asking for this? And you can read verse 3. And Joab said to the king, now may the Lord your God add to the people 100 times more than they are, and may the eyes of my lord the king see it. But why does my lord the king desire this thing? Nevertheless, David persevered. David urged him. He says, I want to know how big my army is. Now, this is so out of character for David. Because David went against the whole army by himself when he fought against Goliath. And David used to take just a handful of men and go fight 200 Philistines. So David now has gotten to where he's thinking like a military leader about numbers instead of trusting in the Lord. So when it says that the Lord was aroused against Israel and he moved David, it's basically God withdrawing his protection and then the devil does it. It's like the story of Job. Job says, the devil says, I want to torment Job. God says, all right, he's in your hand. I'll withdraw my hedge of angels from protecting him and that he might be tested. And that's what's happening here. Because in Chronicles, it says, Satan moved David to number Israel. So I think it's a little clearer there. You see, the devil can't even do anything to us unless God backs up and allows him to test us. And sometimes God never tempts anyone. James is very clear. It says God cannot be tempted with either evil, neither does he tempt any man. Every good and perfect gift is from God. So we don't have to worry about that. But I'm glad you're asking this question. I love it when people are reading the Bible and they find these places where it seems there's some apparent contradiction. You can usually explain most of these things just by comparing scripture with scripture. But that means you're studying, and I love to hear that. Well, we're not going to have time to take any more of our questions that are lined up. We are going to close by taking an internet question. People want to know when Jesus in John chapter 2 turned the water into wine, did he make alcohol? And a simple answer would be no. Jesus did not make alcohol. It tells us that there were 6 stone pots filled with water that the Jews used for purification. This is John chapter 2. And Jesus told them that to fill those stone jars with water, when the servants drew the water out and brought it to the governor of the feast, he said, you've saved the best wine for last. That's because it was fresh. You can only get fresh wine during the harvest. It was new wine. And the Bible says, as the new wine is in the cluster, it uses the word wine for both the fermented and the unfermented. But God tells us Woe to him who gives his neighbor wine. Wine is a mocker. Strong drink is raging. The Bible tells us Lot's daughters had him drink wine, and he committed incest. And the Bible tells us that David tried to get Uriah drunk so that he would go against his conscience. I have a book called Alcohol and the Christian. You can get that by going to the Amazing Facts website, amazingfacts.org. Thank you so much, friends. Look forward to studying God's Word with you again together next week.
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10: I'm Kathleen Maloney. The northeast shoreline is getting pummeled by a nasty nor'easter that won't quit.
11: Winds reached as high as 74 miles an hour in Surf City, and some coastal towns saw up to 3 inches of rain, with more on the way.
10: New Jersey Governor Mikey Sherrill says the storm is causing beach erosion and severe flooding. British police arrest 5 men near an air base used by U.S. forces. President Trump says they're suspected of preparing a terrorist act.
12: Working with Britain, it was an amazing job. We had them under investigation. They were looking to do big damage to our port. We had them under view for a long time, and we got them.
10: The arrests made in the early morning hours in the town of Welford, about 100 miles west of London. 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
23: Thank you so much for joining the Sue Freeze Show, and I'm so thankful. I really am so just beyond grateful to be with you today. I just got back from a speaking engagement in San Antonio, Texas. And it was so amazing because it's the first time that I've explained or talked about the book that I just wrote with God's help. And it's called Why Am I Here? Our God is a God of Second Chances. And the timing couldn't have been better. It just came out and it's actually already hit the top 100. And that is humbling. And I don't know, years and years ago, if you would have said I was going to be an author, I would have said, are you kidding? But it's my fourth book, and it's the one that I'm most proud of. I talk a lot about just my life journey and where I've come from, what I've been through, how God's brought me through all of these things. And just asking the question, who am I? Because for so often I was just like, who am I really? Like, who am I? Why am I here? And there's got to be something more than this. And I would say that when I was 12, 10, 12, 15. At that time, I had a poster on my wall and it said, God grant me the serenity to accept the things I cannot change. the courage to change the things I can, and the wisdom to know the difference. And do you know that poster is so still embedded in my brain that whenever I have situations, I'm always asking that question. Is this something I have control over? Is it something I can do something about? Or is it something I just have to hand over? And if there is something I can do about, what is it that I can do something about and do it? But having the wisdom to know what I could or I could not do something about was part of the growth and emotional maturity that I feel there's so many people maybe that don't understand. That some things we can control, some things we can do something about, and other things, such as changing other people, we really can't. We can shed light on a situation, we can give our two cents, but that person, whoever that person is, needs to make that decision for themselves on what they're going to do moving forward. So this book, I was in San Antonio and I was asked to speak at this event, but I only had 10 minutes. Then before I walked up, Daniel said, you know, I'm going to give you 2 more minutes. So I had 12 minutes and I'm glad for that extra 2 minutes. Amazing how much a minute can bring. And Big Wave Dave just walked by and blew me a kiss. I just thought that was so sweet. He's so sweet. He works so hard, doesn't he? He works so hard. Anyway, the night before and the night before that, I was there for three nights, I think. Yeah. And every night I would close my eyes because I had the bullet points for my speech. I had the bullet points. And I wanted to put them in a chronological somewhat order so people could kind of track with me and with God. Because things happen for a reason. And we don't always know what that reason is, do we? We don't always know that what we're going through, what the outcome's going to be. We just don't know. But we do what we can. We do what we do know. And we do our best. And that goes for motherhood. It goes for being in a marriage, for being in ministry, and owning a business or working in a business and having a management role. All of those areas are areas where we learn as we go. We know what we had role models or mentors, or maybe we didn't. And we follow what we thought was right at the time. And when I totally started getting into the Bible and understanding what the Bible said, it changed my belief system and it gave me a rule book. And I call the Bible my rule book for life. And any game that you're going to play, I used to coach soccer for my kids. I was a gymnast. But any game you play, you need to understand the goal. Like, what are we trying to accomplish here? And you also need to understand the rules of playing the game. And in life, life is a game and it's a journey and it has rules. And how we play is determined by the goals that we set. I think of Charlie Kirk and I think of his life. And I haven't heard anything about his parents and his childhood. I'm really curious now about what he was like as a child and his parents. Where are they? Maybe they just want to stay out of the limelight and stay out of focus for safety or security reasons. I don't know, but through the whole time I haven't heard much about that and about his childhood. I don't know anything about it, and I'm so curious now of knowing more about him, because what an amazing man and what he has done, just this one single man in his understanding the Bible, the people in the Bible, the stories and the message, and deciding that his goal in life was what it was, is to bring people to the knowing of Christ and to bring people to the understanding and the truth. And faith, hope, and love, and the greatest of these is love. He did it all in love. we need to have these times at the colleges and the videos I've watched. I've watched so many, and I've been involved and been interested in him and what he's doing for a while. And to watch his lack of judgment and his staying focused on the message of truth and love, but getting that message across by asking the other person questions, to have them think for themselves, and to keep them on track, to where when someone gets off track, he would bring them back. No, that's not true. That's not how it really went, or that's not what it said in the Bible. He would say that with just direct truth, but in love. There wasn't a reason to get angry and mad and put people down, really. There was no reason, but to stay focused on the truth and in hopes that these people could have a new understanding and a new belief system could start. It was amazing to watch him in action. It was amazing to watch him in action. And it's very clear that he knew who he was, and it's very clear that he knew why he was here. Very clear. And his memory will live on. The turning point is going to grow and grow and grow. And what I'm hearing now of young men and him talking about marriage and, you know, the husband's place in the marriage and the wife's place in the marriage and just getting back to those Christian values that America was founded on. And he knew the Constitution so well. It's pretty amazing. And the timing of this book, I mean, I'm not kidding. God just, it was so strong that I needed to do this. And I didn't know what was coming or anything. I just knew now was the time that I needed to put this in paper. I needed to get it in on my computer, and I needed to type. And it started as a story, and it ended up in a like a Bible study. It has questions and answers so people can think. And at the end of each chapter, they can think about what was talked about. And I talk about my story and how God's brought me through. Boy, I mean, you know, it says to be prepared with the word of why you believe. And living a life and having God show up through people is an amazing thing. You're listening to the Sue Freeze Show. Sue Freeze, spelt like fries, one word, .com. And I tell you that because I would love to connect with you. I want to connect with you on a personal level. You know, I talk about things that I chose to do and things that happened to me that I didn't choose but still happened to me. I was sexually molested by my alcoholic stepfather. I was raped, and I chose to have an abortion. Now, I tell you those things because I just want you to understand that my life hasn't been easy. It could have been so much worse, but it hasn't been easy. But God's been there all the way. And when I thought he didn't hear me, because I'd reach up and I'd reach out and I'd call out and I just didn't get an answer. Have you ever felt like that? But then down the road, I realized he was there all the time. So I have 10 chapters in this book. And the first chapter is, why am I here? The second is, things happen. Things do happen, don't they? To everyone, things happened. They happen. And then my third chapter is, God cares. Then you are worthy. There was a time when I felt so unworthy to receive love, so unworthy to be in the same room with certain people. I felt unworthy because of choices I had made, and I had unforgiveness in my heart for them and for me, and I had to go through. Chapter 6 was forgiveness. Chapter 7 is the butterfly journey, which is my favorite. See, my logo is a butterfly, and it's got a cross in it, and that's because the butterfly symbolizes resurrection. It symbolizes rebirth, because if you know anything about the butterfly, the story of the butterfly, how it starts with as a caterpillar, and it has to inch up the stems, and it has to build this cocoon. Then it gets inside the cocoon, and it's really dark in there, and it's very tight. And part of the process And if you can do the assimilation of and the metamorphosis of thinking about this, is it's really tight in that cocoon, and they inch up and they get into the cocoon, and then they're tight in there, and the tightness is so important to the next steps. And it's so dark, and there's development going on in the dark. Think about that. How many times have you felt that you were in the dark, that you felt like you didn't understand, you don't know what's happening, you don't know what to do next? There was a time after 13 years of marriage, my marriage was failing. I had two little kids depending on me to be a great mom. I wanted to give them the best, the most Christian. I wanted to raise them in a Christian home. I wanted to be the best role model I could be of what a wife should be and what a mom should be. And I did my best to do that in really difficult circumstances. It was very difficult for me to be that and to be strong in my environment. But I did my best to protect my children, to love my children, to take care of them, and to teach them scripture, to teach them godly ways, godly values. But at 13 years of marriage, I ended up in a fetal position in my shower. And I was crying so desperately because there was no hope left. No hope that my marriage was going to survive. No hope that I could keep this together, even though I wanted to break the generational curse of divorce in my family. Both of my sisters have been divorced multiple times. I did not want that to continue on in my family. I wanted to be the person, the Christian, that could break that generational curse. Fetal position, without hope, calling out to God, saying, tell me what to do. Just tell me what to do, and I'll do it. Just tell me what to do. God, please tell me what to do, and I'll do it. I did not get an answer. I did not get an answer. I got out of the shower. I dried off. I got dressed and felt hopeless and helpless. With two little children that were depending on me, Daddy was not home a lot. They only had me and God. And it was that day or the next day that I heard on the radio, call 1-800 for help for me. And I'm like, what's that? And so then they told a story about a person who was feeling hopeless and helpless, and how they called the counselors, and they're there to listen to what you have to say and direct you on what next step should be. I called because I didn't know what else to do. And that was God's timing. I called and I talked to this kind, loving man, and I told him what was happening, how I was feeling. And they said, you need to come. You need to come to blah, blah, blah. And I went, I don't know how I'm going to do that. I've got two children depending on me. I don't have anybody to watch them. I can't just leave them. I have to be here. So I hung up from him, and my sister called, my younger sister, who I adore. And she called. She goes, hi, Sue, what's up? And she could tell that I was distraught. And then I told her a little bit about what was going on, that I didn't have anybody to watch the kids so I could go get the help that I think I needed. And she says, oh, and so we hung up. I'm not kidding you. It wasn't 10 minutes later. I'm in the garage. I'll still remember it so vividly. I'm in the garage. I'm just in the garage working, doing laundry, doing whatever. She calls back. She says, Sue, you're not going to believe it. I said, what? And she says, I just got laid off. I can watch the kids for you so you can go get in that place and you can get the help you need. So I will do it. So call them back right now and find out when you can go so I can help. Angels. I called, and they got me in within a couple of days. My sister came, and she helped take care of the kids so I could go get the help I needed. Now, I told them I'd only be in there 3 days. 3 days, that's it. Again, let me just tell you, you're listening to The Sue Free Show. Sue Free, spelled like fries, oneword.com. I want to let you know that so that if you want to reach out to me, you can do it by going to that website. You can email me. And I am the only one that reads those emails. If you have something you want to share with me, a secret that you've been holding way too long, if you have unforgiveness in your heart and you need prayer, anything you need, I don't know if I have the answer. I know who does. God, just email me and I will do what I can to help. Okay. Also, this book that I wrote, I want to give a special offer to you. You can go online and you can get Kindle, a copy of it on Kindle on Amazon right now for $1.99. $1.99 on Kindle. If you want a free book, I want to do that for you too, but you'll have to reach out to me like right away. I'm going to do it for the top 10, the first top 10 people that ask. I did this a couple weeks ago, and I think I have around 7 people that did it, so it'll be 10 more people, so that's 17, my favorite number. Anyway, email me and tell me you want a copy of my book. I'll autograph it for you, and we'll go from there. Okay? So there's that. So getting back to my sister, she watched the kids. I got into this place, and I have to tell you, I ended up being there 21 days. Now, my poor little kids, they weren't so poor. They got spoiled rotten. But they were wondering what happened to Mommy. They were wondering where I'd been because they saw me every day, took them to school every day, fed them dinner every day. I was with them. And now I wasn't. And they're like, where'd you go? What's going on? So they would color me pictures and things. And when I came out, I had to make so much. I took so much energy to love on them with this new mom, this strengthened mom, this healed mom, this mom that was full of God's love and God's grace that I did not have when I went in. And I had hope. And I understood who I was. I understood who Jesus was. I understood who I was in Christ. And I understood more about why I was here, my purpose on this earth, and that I was going to move forward with God's grace. And I understood who I was in Him. I was no longer going to listen to the bad rhetoric that was happening around me. I wasn't going to be told the things that I was being told. I would rebuke that in Jesus' name. And I don't receive that because that is not what Jesus says for me. I know what God says. I know who God says I am. And I'm going to live in that. I am telling you, this is part one of part two. Part one and part two show. So I hope you hear part two to hear more about what I've been through and how God's brought me through, and He can bring you through too. He is there with unconditional love. His mercy and His grace is sufficient, that He teaches us in His Word how we're to be. And Charlie Kirk and his wife Erica are examples of who you can be when you follow the Lord, when you understand scriptures, when you understand who you are, and you have that confidence to have the love and grace for other people. Because you're confident because you know who you are. There's so many people that I'm introduced to that lack confidence, that don't understand who they are or where they're going. They don't even sometimes understand where they've been. And I'm just saying that I don't want to live that way. I want to live to where I can understand others and I can show them grace like God showed me. I think it's so important that we love each other and that we love one another, and God tells us to do that. Love thy neighbor as thyself is what it says in the Bible. There's so many scriptures in my book that are from the Bible, of course. And then I have greatness takeaways. I don't know about you, but do an assessment. Do an assessment of your life. Think about things that have happened in your life that you thought you had no idea what was going on. You had no idea what the outcome was going to be. And then all of a sudden, now here you are, right? You're past that. You're past that. And there was a lesson in that. And I look for the lessons in everything. Here's one. And I only have 2 minutes before the show's going to end. A couple weeks ago, I went to the beach. And this beach was where we were, was on a cliff. And this cliff had multiple stairs. Then it had a platform, and then it had another multiple stairs. I didn't count the stairs. I think it was 20 per platform, maybe 25. And then there was five platforms and then 25 stairs in between each platform. And I was talking to my friend. It was my fifth time going down. And then when you go down, you got to come back up, right? And I'm like, wow, I'm getting a workout today. And I'm walking down. I said, isn't it interesting? It's so much easier to walk down, to go down. It's so much easier to go down than it is to come up. Think about that. And interesting that that can be paralleled. You can transfer that over to any part of your life. It's so much easier to go down, isn't it, than it is to come up. So what I'm going to say to you is that it's the going up that is more painful, and it's the going up, getting up, that creates memories and lessons that you can share with others and help others get up and get back on and move forward and upward. So I hope this has been helpful. I hope you share this with others. I hope you go on Amazon and buy my book. I would love it if you did that. It means a lot to me. And I think it would help you. I think it really would truly help you. So I hope you do that. And if you do that, connect with me on the SueFreeze.com site and let me know that you bought it and what you think. Let me know what you think. Be a blessing to someone, and we will be back with more of the Sue Freeze Show. Have you noticed more insects or rodents in your yard, or maybe in your home?
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23: Thank you so much, Ecola Termite and Pest Control, for sponsoring this show. We've been on the air for over 15 years, and I'm amazed at that. And in that, Ecola has been sponsoring, and if you'd like to sponsor the show, I'd love to talk with you. I've been advertising for, about 45 years, and I know a little bit about advertising, and if you're a business owner and you want to get your message out to more people, I'd love to talk with you because I have some helpful hands, and I have my school of hard knocks on advertising and understanding the rules and how to play the game. So contact me, and I'll be happy to share that with you. And you could sponsor this show, and it's fairly inexpensive. And you can test the waters, and when it works for you, then I would turn you on to a representative that can move you further along and maybe expand as you grow. And that would be great. I would love that and be a part of that. That would be super good. So I was talking about, why am I here? Who am I and why am I here? Have you ever asked yourself that? I bet you have. And I don't know what answers you got or if you did receive an answer. But I did receive answers on why I'm here, and it didn't happen right away. It happened as I went through my life. And I think the same is true for you. It's like we're going along and we're just trying to figure things out. And as things happen, we draw our own conclusion and we create a belief system, especially when we're little. You know, if somebody throws a tantrum and they get the attention they're needing, then as they grow up, it could be the tantrum changes a little bit. It could be a silent treatment. It could be walk out the door treatment. It could be any type of tantrum because they're trying to get a result that's going to work for them. But sometimes those things that worked when we were little don't work anymore. And they're not building a healthy relationship. They're causing division. They're causing separation. They're causing anxiety in the relationship. And that's not healthy for people, is it? If our true goal is to draw nearer to each other, then we have to learn. We don't have to. We can choose not to and continue down this spiral. But if we really, truly want to get better, then we have to evaluate what's working, what's not in any situation. I'm a business owner, and I look at my ROI, return on investment. I spent this much money. I need to get this much in order to continue paying this much. If I hire a person, they need to bring in so much, or they're really maybe not in the right place and maybe not in the right position, or maybe this company is not for them. I don't know. But as we go through, we have those key indicators that let us know that something's working or it's not. And one of the barometers for us is our feelings. How are we feeling? Are we excited to talk to that person? Are we excited to spend time with that person? Or are we going, oh gosh, I gotta go home. I gotta make dinner. I want to. A lot of it has to do with our attitude. And our attitude determines our altitude. And when I talk about this, I talk about our thankfulness, being thankful. And I don't think I put that in the book, and I should have. But anyway, okay. Being thankful. Being thankful for what we have. Thankful for what we've been through. We had a conference call today at work, and two of the inspectors said, well, I don't have anything to complain about. And I'm thinking, how about, what are you thankful for? Let's start with that. Let's start with, what are we thankful for? I'm thankful I've got this company that gives me one lead, two leads, three leads a day. I'm thankful that I have a medical or I have, you know, sick time. I'm thankful that I feel that I'm part of something bigger. I'm thankful for my customers. I'm thankful. I don't have anything to complain about. I'm thankful. I'm thankful for Ecola. I'm thankful that we have so many wonderful, wonderful customers. I'm thankful for the service providers that we have. I'm thankful for the consultants and the people that I have that have supported Ecola and supported me along the way. These relationships that I have, I am beyond thankful for the relationships that I have. And I really, really want people to be thinking about what they're thankful for, because I think it changes the trajectory of moving forward. It's so much easier to look for the wrong than it is look for the right. I know, because being a manager or a business owner, you're problem solving all the time, right? We're problem solving all the time. So we're always looking for what's wrong so that we can identify the issue and find a solution. And sometimes we miss the mark by saying, way to go on, you know, answering that call, way to go selling that job, way to go, you know, making that customer happy again. You know, they were dissatisfied with something, but you took the time to listen, and way to go to turn that around. Awesome job. Awesome job. And it's super good. Super good. In my book, I talk about my introduction. My introduction is trying to give people kind of a very quick three-page summary, actually four, of what I've been through in order for me to get where I am now. How many of you have a timeline that you've thought about, that you've written down? Because when you write a book, it's very important that you have a timeline. And what I realized is that I was thinking about all the highlights, getting married, having a baby. I thought about all those highlights on the upper side of the line. But then I thought about the lower side, you know, things that have happened to me in my childhood, sexual molestation was down here. How old was I when that happened? And then being raped, how old was I when that happened? And then deciding to have an abortion, how old was I and where was that on my timeline? And, you know, what are the connect of the dots? You know, what happened to where did God show up? When did I find the Lord? I found the Lord when I was 10 years old. I received him when I was 10 years old, and this was part of my speech that I did last week in San Antonio, talking about

Has it been easy? No, no, it hasn't been easy. But I have an amazing group of people, and I have a support structure that together we can do mighty things. Alone, not so much, but together we can do mighty things. And it takes all of us together, understanding our goal, understanding what we're accomplishing, and doing it to the best of our ability, whatever it takes. We're going to do whatever it takes to get it done. So that's where I am. And then I have the radio show for 16 years, and I've written now, this is my fourth book. I'm a mom of two children, and I have four lovely grandkids that light up my life. They just, I heard it said that when you have grandkids, it's like reliving your children's childhood. And, you know, if you weren't completely happy about how you handled it the first time around, because, you know, let's just face it, when you're a young mom, you're learning all of this, but you're also trying to do everything else. You're trying to get it all done and do everything else, right? But when you're a grandma, life is different. Not for me so much, but yet it is, because I love seeing life through my grandkids' eyes. I love the excitement over the ice cream man, about a piece of candy, about getting a crayon or a piece of chalk, and playing in a box, just getting a box, or pots and pans and Tupperware and playing in all of that. It's just, you don't have to buy expensive gifts, parents. The amazing thing is just getting them out in the dirt, playing in the dirt, having them understand trees and leaves and animals, and it's just an amazing thing to see how much they just open up and absorb. I have to tell you, going to the pumpkin patch, oh, I used to love it when my kids were young, and now my kids are wanting to go to the pumpkin patch with their kids, and so every year, it's tradition, we take a pumpkin patch picture, and it's up on my refrigerator, and it's so great. I have four grandbabies now, and what can I say? It's just so exciting to see that. So that's on the happy and the uppity note, and that's what's happening now. And the future is writing books, keynote speaking. Who knows? God has a calling on my life, and God has a calling on what I'm supposed to be doing, and I'm faithful, and I'm going to listen to what He is telling me to do. Whew, it's big. I know that. It's big. And writing this book is part of that. It's part of this, what He's doing in my life. And then I look in the rearview mirror, because that's the windshield, and looking forward, and currently sitting in the seat of the drive, you know, steering wheel. And then the rearview mirror is just this little mirror, right? It's very small for a reason. We gaze back at that rearview mirror because we have to remember where we've been. We have to remember where we've been and what lessons we've learned, but we don't stay there. So many people, listen to me, so many of you are staying in your past. You're still talking about things you did 10 years ago. You're talking about things that you did 15, 20 years ago. What about what you're going to do now? How about, let's talk about that. Let's talk about your future. Your life's not over until it's over. You know, there's hope, and as long as there's breath, there's hope. So let's just not focus on what has happened in the past. The past is the past. You learn from it and you move on. And part of that, the release that you can get from your past is by forgiving those that have trespassed against you and forgiving yourself for bad choices. Things that you've done that were bad choices. Let's just face it, okay? We made mistakes, okay? God knows we made the mistakes. He knows. And there's probably people that know you made mistakes too. But there's also people that still love you regardless. And I can tell you, our Heavenly Father definitely loves you unconditionally. Does He get disappointed? Yes. Me as a mother, I love my children no matter what. I love my children. Do I get disappointed sometimes on the choices they make? Yes. Does it make me love them any less? Absolutely not. Do we want to shake them sometimes? Do we want to say, ugh? Yes, we do. And that's okay. But they know that you love them and that you have boundaries for them because you love them. And you want to direct them in the right way because you love them. Same with God. God has scriptures. He has stories that He wants you to understand the reason why, so that you can
not have to do

do the same thing they did and learn from it by a story instead of going through it yourself. That's part of what Sue Freeze's show is all about, is you learning from other people's experiences. You learning just by listening, and you're going, I don't need to do that. They did it, didn't work for them, so maybe, you know, it's probably not going to work for me too. So what could I do instead? What could I do that would be better? How do I strive for excellence in everything I do? And that's part of this book too, is looking in that rearview mirror, seeing your past, experiencing your past, but forgiving those that have trespassed against you. Erica Kirk getting up there and saying that she's going to forgive the shooter that took the love of her life away from her and her children. And she's going to forgive him. That's what Christ tells us to do. And in the measure you forgive, you too shall be forgiven. Remember that. I have friends, I got people that I love that just have a hard time understanding this whole thing. They might not understand tithing either. You give your first fruits, not your last fruits. And trust that he's going to make it better for you. And when we forgive others, trust that God sees that, he does. And your life will be better. Because all of that bitterness, all that ugliness, all that anger, everything is causing you to not be healthy. It's going to affect your health. And you cannot buy, believe me, you cannot buy good health. You can't. God is a God of second chances. So those of you that have made mistakes, we all have, you know, in the Bible it says, we all fall short of the glory of God. We all do. We all do. So don't beat yourself up anymore, okay? Just don't. And I've had people that have not received the Lord. They don't understand all of that. And, you know, I ask them where they're going to go, and they say, I don't know. I'm just going to go to sleep. And so they don't believe in heaven, and they don't believe in hell. And that's where they're at. And when I talk to them about where they are in their life and how they're living life and what God would like for them to do, and that God wants them to receive him and understand that he died, that he sent his only son to die in our place to cover our sins, and then he resurrected on the third day, that we can become part of the Christian family. And I have people that hear that message and say, I want to clean my act up first. I want to stop drinking first. I want to stop smoking first. I want to take all of the vulgarness out of my speaking. I want to not say cuss words. I want to just clean my act up first. And God says, no. God says, come to me, all you who are weary and heavy burdened, and I will get you rest. He will give you rest. So you don't have to wait. He'll help you clean up your act. Believe me, I've seen it so many times. I've seen it so many times. And let me just be honest. There's a couple times lately that a bad word has come out of my mouth. And I thought, what the heck? What are you doing, Sue? Clean up your act. That doesn't need to be coming out of your mouth. Don't be a potty mouth. And I tell myself that. And it's usually when I'm around people that talk like that, and it kind of comes off on me, and I really try to guard against that. But sometimes it just happens. And I use sugar. That's my word. Sugar. I like that word. Sugar. Anyway, just know that whether you've known the Lord for decades or you're just getting to know him now, God is faithful and just. And he wants you to live the life that he created you for. Jeremiah 29:11. For I know the plans I have for you, declares the Lord. The plans to prosper you, not to harm you. To give you a hope and a future. I love that scripture. To prosper you, not to harm you. To give you a hope and a future. The devil wants us to feel isolated. The devil wants us to feel helpless and hopeless, which I felt. I've been there. And it's awful. It's really awful. And sometimes
we have to get to the point where we're, I had this picture in my mind, in my marriage, that I was in a hole, a dirt hole. And as I tried, it was too high. The opening was too high for me to reach. I couldn't get out of this hole. And I would claw myself, and the rocks and dirt would fall more on top of my head and on me. I couldn't get out of this. But the thing was, is I had to look up, and I had to reach up. And when I reached up is when I realized that I just needed to call out to God. I needed to call out to God and say, God, I'm yours. I want to do. Tell me what to do, and I'll do it. I just want to be yours. I want to be your daughter. I want to do what you tell me to do, Lord. I just, tell me what to do, and I'll do it. And then I woke up, because that was a dream. It was kind of a nightmare, really. But there were many times I would have that dream where I was just trying to get out of this hole and I couldn't get out of it. I felt so stuck in my situation. Do you ever feel that way? Are you feeling that way now, where you feel stuck in your situation? I felt like I had two cement blocks on my feet. I couldn't move. I couldn't move. And this was because of my marriage. My marriage, I was so stuck in my marriage, I couldn't figure out how to fix it, couldn't figure out what to do. If I could just be good enough, if I could be a better wife, if I could be a better mother, if I could just be a better Christian, I should be, if I just pray enough, if I pray enough, I should be able to. Maybe I'm just not believing hard enough. Maybe I'm just not believing enough. Oh, gosh, it was so tiring. And finally, I had to just surrender. I had to surrender. I had to surrender my marriage. I just surrendered because I was so anxious. Be anxious for nothing, but in everything with prayer and petition, bring all your requests to the Lord, and He will direct your path. I was so anxious. Philippians, that's Philippians 4:6. So anxious. The anxiety was so high that I just got sick to my stomach. I couldn't function. I had to be a good mom, and I couldn't get there. I faked it. I faked it real well, I think. I love my kids, but I was sad, and they can sense everything. They can sense it. Moms, if you're here, the Lord wants to help. He is there for you. Dads, if you're feeling hopeless and helpless and high anxiety, He's also there for you. Understand your marriage is a ministry. Understand your marriage is, you're not on the opposite sides. You're together. You're a partnership, and you should be working together for God's good. I didn't realize that for some reason. I didn't realize that my marriage was a ministry. And this person that I married, he wasn't in a position to be able to help me there. He just wasn't. He thought he was, but he wasn't. So now I'm waiting. I'm waiting on the Lord to present to me my godly gentle giant. And I know it'll happen, and it's God's timing. And I'm really looking forward to that. I would love to be married to my godly gentle giant, and I am not putting something, soliciting anything. I am just saying that I'm waiting on the Lord. And I know that I will know when it's right, and I'll know. So, why am I here? Why are you here? The greatest lesson I've discovered is this: without knowing why you're here, success will always feel incomplete. And the reason I say that is I'm a successful woman. By most people, I would say they would say I'm successful. I've had a wonderful, blessed life. And I've had so many blessings. But once you get to this level of success, you realize you still have an emptiness. And it's because He didn't create us for success. He created us for significance and impact. And I want to, in my future, and I already have been doing this, but I want to significantly impact other people with the love of the Lord and the understanding of being a faithful servant to Christ. And as I move forward in this direction and this calling, it's going to become more clear and more direct and more impactful. And I'm declaring that, and I'm manifesting that, because I believe that's what God's calling me to do. So what is God calling you to do? Because we all have a purpose.
What is God calling you to do? Please connect with me, Sue Fries, spelled like fries, onewordcom. And ask me for my book, Why Am I Here? God is a God of Second Chances, by Sue Fries. And I look forward to hearing from you. So be a blessing to someone each and every day. Reach out. I just really would want to hear from you. Please reach out to me and tell me that you want a book and tell me what's going on in your life. Okay? Please do that. God bless.

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13: News. I'm Carmen Roberts. A monster nor'easter is affecting some 40 million Americans from the Jersey Shore up to Massachusetts, and Fox's Brandi Campbell is at Boston Harbor.
14: This nor'easter is finally weakening, but we're still feeling the impacts. We're here in Hall, Mass. Some of the coastal communities seeing significant coastal flooding over the last few days. With rain still on the forecast for a couple days, we do have a flash flood risk in place through Monday for parts of the Northeast.
13: The storm's flooded streets, knocked out power, disrupted flights, and downed trees, one killing a man in Brooklyn, New York. After President Trump rejected Iran's proposal to reopen the Strait of Hormuz, Iran's foreign minister tells NBC's Meet the Press,
15: We trust ourselves. We are ready for diplomacy. We are ready for war at the same time.
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18: You know, Ronald Reagan believed self-government required something that government could never replace: responsibility in the hands of the people. In his 1981 inaugural address, Reagan warned against the idea that America had become too complicated to be governed by its citizens. Reagan asked, "If no one among us is capable of governing himself, then who among us has the capacity to govern someone else?" For Reagan, limited government was not about having no government. It was about remembering where responsibility begins: with individuals, families, communities, and the people themselves. Because when government assumes every responsibility, citizens gradually surrender their own. Self-government asks more of us than dependence ever will. And freedom requires a people willing to govern themselves before asking government to do it for them.
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2: 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This is your host, Alex Subcarian. Every week, we cut through the noise and talk about what's really happening with your money, your retirement, and your purchasing power. Now, the goal is very simple. We want to help you make smarter decisions with your money that you work very hard to earn. Today, I want to go a little bit deeper because the financial world is changing, and it's changing very fast. But a lot of the advice that people are still following has not. You still think about stocks and bonds and cash and retirement accounts. Look, they all have a role. But in an environment where we're having higher rates, persistent inflation, debt, forget about that, it's just growing in a straight line. But more importantly, we have an increased level of uncertainty. This is where the old playbook will no longer be enough by itself. So today we're going to connect the dots. And we'll start with what happened this week in the market. Then we'll talk about why the traditional financial advice is falling short. And more importantly, how the financial system is actually structured and where physical gold can fit into the picture. And most importantly, I'm going to give you a simple framework that you can use before you buy an ounce of gold, either from us, Allegiance Gold, or anyone else. Because at the end of the day, folks, nobody should care more about your money than you do. And this show isn't about telling you what to think. It's about giving you the information, the perspective, and the questions you need to think clearly before you make a decision. And this is the Allegiance Gold Show. Now, before I start with the update, the number to get us live here is 855-510-GOLD. That's 855-510-4653. Or you can always visit mygoldreport.com. That's mygoldreport.com. Whether you have a retirement account or you're thinking to buy gold and silver with your personal funds, those are the two resources. Now let's dive in. First, obviously the world is watching the United Nations and there's a lot of back and forth. One thing you have to pay attention to is what's happening with the bond market. What you're hearing is that yields, there is a crisis in the yields. The interest rates on the U.S. debt is growing very fast. As a matter of fact, it's a 20-year high. Now, about a week ago, we heard about the Federal Reserve raising rates. And we had talked about how many of our listeners had this idea that there is this disagreement between President Trump, where he wants to lower the interest rates. As a matter of fact, he came out on his Truth Social and he said the rates should not be 4%. They should be close to 1%. And at the same time, the Federal Reserve is raising rates. And not only did they just raise rates, but they signaled that they're going to continue to raise rates. Now, we're going to talk about that a little bit more in depth. But the main message to you is this. When you have a disagreement between policymakers, the last thing you want is to be a collateral damage. One is arguing to lower the interest rates. The other one wants to raise the interest rates. I gave an analogy a few weeks back. It's like, think about it. You're sitting in the back of a car and you have two drivers. One is trying to go right. The other one is trying to go left. Or think about it another way. One is trying to press on the gas pedal. That's President Trump for more growth. And Kevin Warsh, the Fed chair, is trying to put the foot on the brake to slow down the economy. This is the disconnect. And whenever policymakers are not on the same page, there's always a problem that comes out. This is why you don't want your money to be a collateral damage. The other big headline is that the U.S. government is thinking about putting a 90-day ban on diesel exports. Now, diesel prices, as I mentioned, it's not just what the transportation industry is paying or the farmer. It's going to trickle down, folks. Many economists are talking about the second wave of inflation. Because when diesel prices are above $6, the producer, the distributor, the grocery store, all of those parties have higher cost of doing business. And guess what? They're going to pass it along to the end consumer. And by the way, the Federal Reserve is really talking about how the inflation needs to be under control. And one way to fight inflation is by raising rates. But make no mistake, raising rates cannot fix the oil problem in the short term. Because the Fed does not produce a barrel of oil. They're just controlling the rate. And when the cost of interest, when the cost of the borrowing goes up, folks, we're going to pay for it. See, I spend a lot of time talking to all walks of life, from people that are barely getting by with their finances to lawyers, accountants, doctors, mail person, nurse, you name it. And what I'm hearing across the board is that there is a higher level of this feeling of uncertainty. And this is happening across the board, whether you're middle class, lower middle class, or upper middle class. And we're hearing this over and over again. When you think about this cluster that it's forming, think about like how oil prices are going higher. We have this sell-off in the bond, problem with the interest, stocks have dropped, and the market overall is creating a higher level of extreme volatility. It's one thing for us to have one problem or one signal. That is manageable. But when you combine them all together, folks, it becomes a cluster and deserves your attention. Think of it like owning a few real estate properties. And then 1 month, you see insurance go up. And then at the same time, the interest cost is going up. Then all of a sudden, your maintenance cost is going up. And at the same time, the value of the property is getting softened. So you still own the property. You still feel wealthy. But you'd be wise to ask why the risk that you thought were separate are all of a sudden moving together. So you can apply the same question to your portfolio today. If stocks fall, will bonds provide the protection that you expect? If oil rises, what happens to inflation and the interest rates? And how much of your wealth depends on everything staying calm at the same time? And this is exactly, folks, where gold enters the conversation. Whether you're looking at it from a preservation perspective, whether you're looking at it from a protection perspective, or simply to diversify in an asset that is not dependent on just paper in general. That's where the conversation starts, folks. And getting a second opinion on your portfolio right now is crucial. Because like I said, traditional financial advice is no longer enough. If you have too much exposure in paper, whether it's stocks, bonds, mutual funds, annuities, those are all paper denominated by dollars. You are not entirely or properly diversified. This is why I invite you to get a second opinion from me personally or the good folks at Allegiance Gold. 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And here's the intention of the second opinion. There's no obligation. There's no commitment. Whether you've invested in gold and you want clarity, you feel like there is a disconnect between your original investment and what the statement reflects, or you're simply confused. You don't know where to start. You know that something is off. You know that in the last 5 years, what occurred in terms of going through COVID and the government intervening and printing money, going through all these changes, you're simply looking at your own pocket and your investments and you're saying, okay, some of my investments are doing okay. But the overwhelmingly thing that I'm hearing as of late is that I'm not able to save as much as I used to. My money's not going as far. And if you've been listening to the show for a while, I talk about how inflation is this silent tax. It's the tax that we didn't vote for, but yet we have to pay. What the government does, the government is not coming out and reaching to our pocket and taking our dollars. Their action is simply taking the buying power of our dollars. Think about that. They're not taking our money. They're taking the buying power of that money. And this is why you got to have something that at least shelters it. When you hear about gold being a store of value, what that simply means is that it cannot be printed, and that's where the value stays. So with that being said, take advantage of the offer that the good folks at Allegiance Gold have. Start with a second opinion portfolio review conversation. And when you invest $50,000 or more, you qualify up to $2,500 in bonus silver with a qualified purchase. If you invest $100,000 or more, you qualify for up to $5,000 in bonus gold or silver. Whether you use a retirement account like a 401k, an IRA, or a TSP or 403b plan, or you simply don't want to keep your money stuck in the bank where the rate that you're getting is not even keeping up with inflation, the real inflation, not the ones that they tell us. And if you want to have an asset that has been growing and historically has shown a consistent path to grow, gold has been that asset, folks. I want to give you an example where traditional finance advice is no longer enough. If this is the first time you're listening to the show and you don't know my background, I think it'll help you connect the dots a little bit better. I started as an electrical engineer, and then I switched to finance and statistics. This is almost 25 years ago. And because I was always fascinated with the economy and numbers, I went into finance. And when I started with Smith Barney, which got acquired by Morgan Stanley, our focus was working with engineers that were about to retire from JPL and NASA down in Pasadena, and really help them have access to a lot more variety of traditional investment options. Long story short, I spent about 12 years in banking, and in the last 10 years, I co-founded Allegiance Gold. But I want to take you back to 2008, because in the midst of all the problems, in the midst of me being in the wealth management and banking industry, I felt like I had drank the Kool-Aid. See, gold was not something that I learned in school. School prepared me for corporate America. And when I realized that corporate America failed my parents, where I saw their retirement accounts slashed in half, where they had to delay their retirement, this was not something that you can understand just by looking charts and numbers. There's a difference in how people's lives get impacted. Like, I remember vividly walking into our kitchen and seeing my dad with a pile of bills and having this concern on his face. Like, how am I going to make payroll? How the landlord is breathing down my neck and he's not giving me a break. Or my tenant is not able to pay on the real estate property. And then lo and behold, you look at your 401k thinking that you're rich on paper, and you see the values dramatically drop. See, folks, I reflect on that because I had to look inside. I had to look internally and say, I was supposed to know some of this. I was supposed to be able to anticipate this. How is it that I followed the system, that I diversified, but yet again, I see that the bonds and stocks are not doing what they were supposed to, because they both went down at the same direction. This is why I tell you that traditional financial advice is no longer enough, because the world is changing, money is changing. And I feel like this is the calm before the storm. We've never seen such a high elevated debt, a shift in economy, a new technology coming in while the interest expenses increasing, and valuations on stocks are becoming so rich. They're becoming expensive. If you listen to the show last week, I talked about the trifecta effect. Inflation on one hand, loss of buying power on the other hand, and then some sort of a reset or a drop in the market. I don't want to use the word R. I don't want to use the word recession. But I couldn't help but to go back and do a little bit of research and kind of ask myself, historically, when did this happen? Let me give you some historical aspect, and I want you to be able to connect the dots. Since 1948, almost, here in the U.S., we had about 12 recessions. Now, before you make any judgment about my political affiliation, let's put that aside for a second. 10 of the recessions began while a Republican was sitting in the White House, and only 2 were under Democrats. Shocking, right? Surprising. It was surprising to me. Now, I don't want you to jump to any conclusion yet, because the economy doesn't really have a starting point on inauguration day. And think about it like an aircraft carrier. You can have a new captain walk into the bridge in January, but the ship had this momentum, and our economy has that momentum because the interest rate is changing, the consumer behavior is changing, debt is changing, the business cycle is changing, and banks were tightening or changing how they're providing credit. Point that I want to make is that economic policy works with a lag. But what's interesting is that out of 12 of those recessions since 1948, almost 7 of them began during the first 2 years of a presidential term. Now, I don't want you to ask a question of, is it going to happen now? I think what you have to think about is, what are the economic conditions that our president, President Trump, inherited? And more importantly, for you and I as an individual, what conditions are developing right now? Because if you think about like the economists, the way they look at it, they're not going to wake up one morning and say, oh, the GDP, the economy is not growing as fast. And, oh, that means we're in recession. That's not how they determine it, folks. They watch some sort of a dashboard. They look at different kind of gauges. They look at the economic growth. They look at the employment. They look at what's the momentum in the hiring. They look at the loan defaults. They look at the inflation, the interest rates. But all of that comes into play. Now, the economy, think about it this way. I think one way to kind of just summon all that. The economy is asking for water, while inflation is still telling the Fed to keep the hose turned off. And this is where the bond market is showing the weakness. The bond market is the vertebrae, it's the foundation of the financial system we have. And what's been happening overwhelmingly is that the sovereign banks are dumping U.S. treasuries. Maybe you've heard the terminology de-dollarization or a dollar debasement. All of that fancy mumbo-jumbo terminology simply means that sovereign countries, they're reflecting on what's happening to the value of the dollar, and they're saying that we're not happy with this. We need, because the risk is getting higher, we need to be compensated for those. And here's the part that I want you to understand. When the bond interest yield goes higher, it puts a lot more pressure on stocks. Because if the stocks were performing at about 7-8% and bonds are paying about 5.5-6%, the consumer will say, why should I take on additional risk for only 2 additional percentage? They look at the opportunity cost. And this is where we are seeing a pressure in the system. Right now, the pressure is in the bigger aspect of the financial system, which is the bond market. Now, again, here at Allegiance Gold, we like to provide more of a institutional research. Things that are very complicated that we can simplify for the average person. Because instead of just quoting some simple statistics, which, by the way, we see that the economical numbers are consistently being changed. You know, you hear about job numbers being revised up or revised down. So instead of just using these statistics, we like to look at the underlying trend. What is the momentum? And right now, overwhelmingly, the momentum that we're seeing are few fascinating things. Money is changing. Money is changing fast, folks. Traditional financial advice is no longer enough. Don't make the mistake of thinking that you have bonds and stocks, you're diversified, and that you have some cash in the bank, you're diversified. How could you be diversified when everything is paper? Whenever there's an elevated risk in the market, your wealth demands your attention. If it's neglected, it's going to get weaker. If it's respected and protected, it will endure. This is why I say right now, this is the calm before the storm. And that's why it's important for you to get your ducks in a row and get the education first. Don't jump in. Maybe you want to dip your toe. Get the information. 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Understand what you own. And if it's positioned to help you weather the storm. Folks, this is Allegiance Gold, and this is your host, Alex Sipkarian. Stay with me. When we come back on the second part of this the show, we're going to talk about the word PONTIS. What is this digital currency that the European Central Bank just released on September 21st? And what does that mean to your money? And how you can utilize gold to still give you that financial privacy that you need. Stay with me, folks. We're going to be right back. This is Alex Sipkarian, and this is the Allegiance Gold Show. Call them now at 855-510-4653. That's 855-510-4653.

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9: Welcome back to the Legion Skull Show, folks. This is your host, Alex Apkarian. During the first part of the show, we talked about predominantly that traditional financial advice is no longer enough during an environment where we have persistent, consistent, and increasing inflation. We got the Federal Reserve raising rates. We got oil and diesel high prices that it's really affecting our bottom line. And one way to protect and preserve and diversify and seize potential growth is where gold comes into play. I ended the first part of the show talking about the word pontus. This is huge, folks, because the European Central Bank and this euro system, they launched this pontus on September 21st. Now, to be clear, pontus is not a new currency. And it's not replacing the euro, the physical paper euro. But what it is, it's if you look at the... First, let me define the word pontus. I think it's important for the listeners to understand, which is the Latin root word comes from the word ponte, which simply means a bridge. You got to ask yourself, a bridge to what? A bridge from one spot to the other spot, okay? From one location to the other location. Think of Pontus as the new plumbing for the financial system. Now, today, when you hear a lot of major banks buy and sell bonds or securities or any other financial system, there is a system behind the scene, the recording, the clearinghouse, all of that transaction gets recorded. But the word, the concept of Pontus, that what the European Central Bank released, is designed to allow tokenized financial assets to settle directly using digital central bank money. In plain English, let me just translate what this means. Wall Street, or it's not here yet, but in this case, Europe's version of Wall Street, they're moving towards another step, moving away from the traditional financial system into the digital financial rail. Folks, earlier I said that money is changing. And money is changing in so many ways. Think about it for a second here in the U.S. You go to watch a baseball game or a basketball game, it says this is a cashless arena. You go to some financial institutions or even restaurants as of late that they're only accepting cards. I've experienced this firsthand recently when I was in Maui with my family, and this is not a large franchise store. It was almost like a mom and pop store. We're at a point, folks, where we are giving up our financial freedom for convenience. But this is how they're training us. The system, the financial system, operates simply to serve its creators first. Whoever's closest to that will benefit first, because it simply reflects the priorities of the architect. Whoever designed it, they've designed it in a way that they're going to benefit first. So why is this important? Because at the end of the day, we're moving towards more financial control. The National Bank of Settlements, one of their managing partners, said this very eloquently. He said, if someone spends $100, we don't know where that $100 came. And we don't know where they're going to spend the $100. And then he said, imagine if it's in digital form. We can trace where it came. We can trace where it's going. And better yet, because we can trace it and we can see it, we can start programming it. In other words, we can put some restrictions or permission-based. You might think about this as a conspiracy theory, and I've heard about this digital currency, you know, 15 years ago. Back then, it was a conspiracy theory. And on my show, I don't really talk a lot about this digital dollar. But this is something huge. This is just headline that is coming. And that just tells me that there will be some more regulation here in the States. I was talking with my dad about this concept. And he said, Alex, I remember how we went from checks, cash, checks to credit cards. And he goes, like, right now, this application on my phone, I mean, it's convenient, but I don't like it. See, my generation,

that he's going to become better or worse. Just because technology makes settlement faster and cheaper, when it comes to money, one thing to keep in mind is the safety of it, the financial freedom of it. We already have Uncle Sam, our partner, watching over our shoulders and getting their cut first. Imagine you have a combination of the financial system, whether it's the Federal Reserve with the digital potential currency, or how artificial intelligence, which, by the way, they recently wanted to change the marketing label to super intelligence, how all of this is being integrated in our financial lives. When too much changes, too fast changes happens, folks, there will be some sort of a collateral damage. 2 weeks ago, I talked about how one bank in Wyoming was shut down for a few days because they got hacked. So as we're going through this financial plumbing change, this is the concept of a reset. The system is changing. You know, the financial system for the next 5 to 10 years will be very different from the financial system for the prior, for the current level, or even the prior 5, 10 years. And when the plumbing of money changes, you should understand what's happening underneath that. And what's happening is that our money is losing value. What's happening is that they want more control. Faster money, convenient money, it doesn't mean it's better money or it's protected money or it's a safer money. And this is where gold comes into the conversation, folks. Gold has been here for 5,000 of years. I can tell you some of the challenges that gold has. Gold is not going to pay you dividend or interest immediately. You're not going to be able to transport gold instantaneously from one location to the other location because it's physical and tangible. There's a difference in owning something and simply having exposure. When you own it, you're in control. When you have all this digital asset, you simply have exposure. And it becomes permission-based. Ask yourself, why did Netherlands move 86 tons of its gold out of U.S. and Canada into Europe? Why did they call it recently a crisis planning? Ask yourself, why is China buying more than 1,000 tons for the first 8 months of this year? And why is it that they're minimizing U.S. treasuries? The more you start connecting the dots, the more you understand simple math that per second here in the U.S. we're adding 85,000 in debt. That's almost 5 million a minute. That's almost 306 million an hour, or about 7.4 billion a day. Folks, it took us about 205 years to add $1 trillion in debt. Right now, we're adding it as a much, much fast pace, almost within 100 days. And when the world starts understanding that the economy is not growing as fast as the debt is growing, and when debt becomes expensive, when interest rate goes up, this is not a good mix. This is why sovereign nations, central banks, strategic investors, call them the smart money. They're not moving out of fear. They're simply positioning. They're positioning a portion of their reserve and they're improving the quality of their reserves. Maybe you ought to take a page of their playbook. Instead of following headlines, gold going to 10,000 and wanting, having this fear of missing out and wanting to just invest in gold, don't do that yet.
understand the

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What will happen next is you'll have your, first of all, you're going to get the playbook. You're going to get the resources. You're going to get the questions to ask before you even buy an ounce of gold or silver. It's funny. I had a listener of the show call in. I did not know that he was a listener of the show. And he said to me, Alex, I've been thinking about gold for the past few years. I wish I had bought it before. I can't go back in time. But I feel like this is still the right time based on the things that I've read. But before I buy gold, I have the following three questions. Number one, what am I buying? Number two, what am I paying? And number three, what will you pay me when I sell back the products to you? And I paused there for a second. I said, hold on a second. As if you're reading my mind. I said, have you been listening to the radio show? He goes, absolutely. And I got so inspired by that. Because folks, those are the three crucial questions. And I've been doing this for the past 10 years in physical precious metals. And I've seen a good people get hurt by not asking those questions. So I want to repeat it again, because as I've learned growing up, repetition is the mother of education. And I'm not one of your financial entertainers that will change by the wind. And I follow set of rules, values. This is how we build the organization. This is why Allegiance Gold is different. See, a lot of time I'm asked, a lot of clients will call in and they'll say, you know, I've been hearing of you for the past a year or so, but I've also hear other companies. And they say to me, Alex, honestly, I'm confused which company to choose. And this is why we developed this checklist. You hear me talk about a pilot before he flies. He has a checklist, whether he's been doing it for 20 years, 50 years, 30 years, or just a couple months. There is a checklist. The whole point of the checklist is to avoid any blind spot and follow a sequential steps. We've put that together for you so you can actually use it with any dealer and, more importantly, with us on us. This is why we call it truth before transaction, folks. It's important for you to understand that. And because of the processes, and I guess at the end of the day, if you think about company A and company B, you can buy the same product. What's going to matter is the price and their expertise. But underneath those two, it's the process. See, would you buy a house without knowing the price? Would you buy a vehicle without knowing the price? Would you open a CD without understanding what the rate would be? Unfortunately, when you work with other dealers, sometimes there is a layer of ambiguity. Like, here's a red flag. You should be able in real time visit their website and see pricing. Period. You should be able to understand the difference between a bar and a coin. And for God's sakes, if you're not a collector, stay away from collectible items. How do you know which one is a collectible item? Well, if the spot price of a silver is, let's say, $60, does it make sense to pay double or three times the price of silver? See, when I break it down to you in a very simple layman terms, the answer, you know the answers. See, the whole point of the show is to provide you the resources and provide the real education. Years ago, Allegiance Gold had made the decision that we're not competing with any other dealer. As a matter of fact,
They make our life easier. What matters is to the client. And because of our process of education, transparency, and relationship, those are the three pillars that led us to why Money.com chose Allegiance Gold as the best overall IRA company. It's one thing to have the Inc. 5000 to be in business for almost a decade. It's another thing to have an A-plus with no complaints. It's another thing to have 4.9 stars. Allegiance Gold is a full-service dealer. We help you from the purchase, storage, and exit down the line. And because the process is so simple, the idea is how can you maximize your investments? How can you pay a reasonable premium? If a dealer leads you to believe that they're not in business to make a profit, that's a red flag. We are radically transparent with our clients. We want them to know out of the gate. This is why we call it truth before a transaction. So let me go back to those three questions that are very, very important. Number one, what am I buying? You want to understand the difference between a bar and a standard bullion coin. Why does fractional make sense? But don't make the mistake of buying collectible product when you're not a collector. See, all of the products that I named are not the same thing. The good thing with Allegiance Gold, you're going to get a resource. You're going to get a catalog that actually explains the difference. And then it'll give you an opportunity to ask the questions with the agent that you're working with. If somebody says that, hey, you're buying gold, that's not enough information, folks. It's like saying you're buying a car. Well, there's a difference between a Ferrari and a Ford. Would you agree? So this is why it's important for you to understand, what are you buying? Number two, what are you paying? Don't just focus on how much you're investing. Understand what is the price of the metal. What is the price of the product? Those are not the same thing. If gold is trading, let's say, at $4,300 and you're paying $5,000 an ounce, that's a problem. You should understand exactly why. Now, there may be a legitimate reason why there is a difference, but the important thing is you should understand before. You know, when you write something, you capitalize, underline, you bold, you make it bigger. Before, not after. My entire message has always been about protective. Do I believe gold is going to go to 10,000? I do. Will I come out and say it's going to go to 10,000 because so-and-so said it by the end of the year? I won't. Because I can't say that to my parents. And if I can't say that to my parents, I will not say that to you. See, a couple of weeks ago, I spent about 15 minutes talking about that concept. Yes, gold has the fundamentals to go to 10,000. But I don't think it's going to go to 10,000 in the next 2 months. Unfortunately, the industry utilizes that as a fear of missing out. See, when you think about your retirement account, one of the things I want you to think about is this. It's always difficult for you to time the market. You actually need time in the market. Again, I think gold is poised to increase in value. Goldman Sachs has a forecast of 5,400. UBS has a strong forecast. And some of the gold bugs have a forecast of 10,000. Some even are saying 20,000. Here's what I can tell you with a high degree of confidence. No one knows what's going to happen to gold tomorrow. So that's why I say don't time the market. That's why here's a better question you might want to consider asking, which is if something happens that I don't expect, have I built enough room for error into my financial plan? And if the answer is yes, that's great. If the answer is no, maybe the next step is not about making a prediction. The next step is having a conversation and starting to think strategically of how to position yourself the right way. Because folks, at the end of the day, no one's going to care about your money more than you should. So before you select which dealer to do business with,
I want to go back and remind you of those three questions. What am I buying? What am I paying? And what happens if I want to sell my products tomorrow? If the answer of these three questions is not clear, it's not in writing, it's not something that you can actually explain to your better half, husband or wife or a family member, then you know that something is missing. See, a confused mind, I always say this, cannot make a well-informed decision. But when you have clarity, there's so much power in clarity. Clarity allows you to execute with confidence, knowing that you had all the resources before you make a well-informed decision. This is why I want you to take advantage and start protecting, preparing, diversifying properly with physical gold. Do it when you have the choice, and don't let the market force you to do it. When you have the option, you're in a stronger position. When you're forced to do it, you're at the mercy of the market and the pricing. This is why I want you to think as a strategic banker, where you're positioning gradually. It's not an emotional decision. You want to do this before the storm. This is the calm period that we have. And the forecast of gold, what I mean by fundamentals always win, the fundamentals will always win, because the problems that got gold here are just getting bigger and they're getting faster. When governments intervene, it tells you that something's happening with the financial system. This is why I want you to call the good folks at Allegiance Gold now at 855-510-GOLD. That's 855-510-4653. Let me give you that again. It's 855-510-4653. Whether you have a retirement account or you have some cash in the bank, this is a time for you to start accumulating and strengthening and fortifying your position with physical gold and silver. The main thing I want you to take away from today's show is this, that the financial world is changing. And your job is not to predict every headline. 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Understand what you own. 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Gold is about diversification, preservation, maintaining your buying power, and having an asset that plays a different role in your portfolio, especially when the financial system is under stress. This is Alex Zipkarian, and this is the Allegiance Gold Show. 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God bless, and I see you next week.

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11: Hi, Dennis Prager here. Well, as you know, I've been off the air since my injury in November 2024. Thank you for your prayers. 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I'm starting the Ask Me Anything episodes on the Timeless Wisdom podcast, and I'd love to hear from you. 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The number is 877-243-7776. 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
15: Ah, friends, there is nothing like, it's David James, hello, there is nothing like being at an auction. Have you ever been to an auction? Have you ever really bid on incredible items, pennies on the dollar? Well, look, we are going to be talking right now with Bar None Auctions' Chris Wood. He is one of the marketing gurus there at Bar None Auctions. And Chris, brother, can you do a really good impersonation of an auctioneer?
16: Oh, the only time I do that is when I'm riding in the car or I've had a couple of drinks, maybe one of the two.
15: You leave that to the other guys, yeah?
16: To the professionals, yes, sir.
15: So good, Chris. Well, thank you for joining us here for Sponsor Spotlight. 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
16: Yeah, absolutely. Thank you. And thank you very much, Dave, for having me on the air with you. 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
15: 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Chris was talking about the three locations. What? Fontana, Sacramento. So Inland Empire and Fontana up north Sacramento, and then all the way up Woodburn, Oregon, just right outside of Portland. Those are the three auction stations for Bar None Auction, right?
16: That is correct. We started out doing physical auctions. We had two locations. And when COVID hit, like a lot of companies, we pivoted and did the online thing. I remember as a kid going to Bar None Auction with my dad, and we would physically be out there with the auctioneers and the truck driving by, and it was a fun old time. A lot of people miss that. But what one of the benefits is now that is happening with the whole online thing is we have an extended reach. People that are in this industry, typically it's bigger equipment. You have to get it moved one way or the other. So with the online process, I mean, we can reach as far as Florida or New York. Typically, we'll see just a couple states neighboring. That's kind of our market all up and down the West Coast to two or three states over. But yeah, Woodburn, Oregon, our Sacramento location, and the Southern California kind of give us a really nice thoroughfare up the West Coast of strategic locations you can shop from.
15: Yeah, nice. BarNoneAuction.com is the website. 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David James along with Chris Wood with Bar None Auctions. So tell us about that registration process, the frequency of the auctions, Chris, and who can utilize the auctions. All the heavy machinery and toolboxes, appliances,
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16: 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Sacramento is typically the second Saturday of every month. Our Southern California location, Fontana, is typically the third Friday of each month. And Oregon follows suit with the last Friday of each month. And there are some give and take and change ups, especially towards the end of the year when the holidays are hitting and whatnot. The auction schedule always keeps ticking. So every month, each location, we're going to have an auction. The process is pretty simple. It's all online. You do have to have an email address. What you'll do is you'll go onto our site, you'll click the auction of interest, head over to the catalog, hit register to bid. If it's your first time, it's going to take some remedial information. So name, email address, phone number, address. Just like making an account for anything, you got to hit register, then go check your email. And then from there, you're in and you're ready to bid. Now, every time subsequently that you go to our website or an auction you want to bid on, it's really easy. All you have to do is log in. So it's just that first time. It takes a little bit of finesse getting you signed up. From there, you're on your way.
17: Sweet. You said Barn on auctions once a month in Sacramento, the second Saturday of the month normally, Fontana, third Friday of the month, Oregon, the last Friday of every month. Tell us how the auction works, Chris.
16: Yeah, so Dave, the auction is all in real time online. People will do pre-bidding. So the weeks up until the auction, you can log in and place your bid. But the action really does happen come the night before and auction day. So night before, you'll see hot items will jump up in price. And the next day, you'll really see what items are hot and what's not, because you'll get people going back and forth. And that's usually within the last 10 or so minutes. I mean, something could be going for $100. And if it's something of interest, I mean, within 10 minutes, that thing might go up or might stay the same. It's what's interesting about the auction is you don't know until you get down to the last couple minutes when that item's closing.
15: Actually, it's amazing because right there in the comfort of your very own home or wherever you may be, you can bid on those auction items, but you can pre-bid and bid live while the auction is taking place. This is so great with Barn on Auctions. It's barnonauction.com. barnonauction.com. Chris Wood, one of the marketing guys, digital marketer there at Barn on Auction. It's David James here on Sponsor Spotlight, here on The Answer. How many normally bid, Chris, online? Like, is this like a robust community that's bidding online through barnonauction.com?
16: Yeah, David, there is. There's thousands. We'll get sometimes hundreds of thousands of unique bids and thousands of registrants. And that kind of talks to the point of who can kind of utilize our auctions. And I'll tell you a couple stories. I've met guys that have fleets of 100 vehicles coming out here trying to buy a couple more to add in. I've seen fathers and daughters out here looking to buy their first, you know, car. The daughter's turning 16. And I've also been out on our preview days, we call, side tangent here. Preview days are the 2 days before any auction where we open up our lot and you can come down and view any lots in person. But I've seen some business ideas be born here as well. I actually last month ran into a guy, and I hope he's not listening because I'm telling the whole world about his idea. But he was buying cars at auction and then fixing them up, registering them, and then using them for a Toro business. Toro is an app where you can list a vehicle and someone can log in. And let's say you're flying in from out of state and you need a car. So instead of going to a traditional rental agency, you can use the Toro app and you can rent any individual's car from them. And so he had a fleet, a building fleet of 5 going on 10 cars that he had bought with us, and he just throws on the app and rents them out.
15: That is so great. I mean, creativity at its finest with the online bidding aspects of it. You were talking about specific locales, like I think you were telling me about the new big truck package auctioning in the next 2 sales at the Fontana location. You want to talk about that?
16: I sure do. Yeah, that one's exciting for us. I can't reveal the name, but there is a big transport company, and we've gotten over 80 plus late model box trucks ranging from Ford, Freightliner, Isuzu. Everyone's different, but relatively they're all with low mileage and low hours on them. And they're going to be dispersed over the next few auction cycles at the Fontana location. So November, December, and possibly into early next year. So if you're wanting to start up a side business or your first business, your transport company or your junk removal company or whatever you can think of that would possibly use a box truck. We have a ton of options coming up out of that SoCal auction yard.
17: 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Talk about barnonauction.com, because that is the portal by which everyone can go to get the 411 on what you just talked about. 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You also have a number where people can text any question to you as well, 916-237-0654. So pencil that number in, guys. Pop that into your cell phone, and you can make a text, and that is monitored constantly. Send that text to barnonauction at 916-237-0654, 916-237-0654, if you've got questions on what we're talking about here or anything when it comes to Barn on Auction. But talk about navigating that website and what people will find, our listeners there, Chris.
16: Yeah, not to sound too biased, I did design the website, but it is relatively easy to use on any device, mobile, desktop, tablet. 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
17: 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Little push for you there, Chris, if the suits there at Barnon Auctions are hearing right now. What a website!
18: Drink a lot of red wine, they eat a lot of cheese, they smoke cigarettes, and they stay slim, and they have good cardiovascular health, which just seems completely unfair. But resveratrol appears to be key in that. And additionally, there is a brain benefit, like there is with the curcumin, with blood flow to the brain. So when you take resveratrol, you get brain blood flow. This means you get more oxygen to the tissues of the brain. So this is on my short list for all those reasons and for about a dozen more that would just plain take too long to explain.
19: All right, again, we're talking with Chris Killam, also known as the Indiana Jones of natural medicine, sometimes called the medicine hunter as well. Chris, let's laser in on how this wonderful formula that you created in conjunction with Purity Products. I know that Purity's been in business now for, what is it, over 20 years. They've got a top rating from the Better Business Bureau, and people can get a complimentary bottle of this green tea CR today. We'll give that number out in a few minutes. But first, Chris, before we tell our listeners how they can get their very own complimentary bottle of green tea CR, tell me this. If you wanted to buy this green tea plus the patented curcumin plus the resveratrol, I mean, you'd spend close to probably at least $75 for all three bottles in the store. And yet today, Purity Products is giving away a free bottle. How are they able to do this?
18: Well, you can consider it kind of a smart bet. And what I mean by that, first of all, Purity's big, but they're also very strategic. They know that if a person who's listening will pick up the phone, call in and get their free bottle, and it really is free, as in free, as yep. in it doesn't cost you money, if that person will try the product, take it as recommended, they're going to feel it. And when they feel it, they're going to say, gee, I want this as part of my regular daily regimen. 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
19: Chris, hold that thought. 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Okay, Chris, talk about some of the headlines just on the green tea that we didn't get to yet. I understand that dieters just love green tea because it supports healthy fat metabolism. Is that right? And what does the research say about green tea when it comes to weight management?
18: Well, this is one of the especially wonderful things about green tea. We know that green tea has thermogenic properties. That is, it has heat-generating properties in the body, so it actually causes your body to burn more calories. So when you eat a meal, you're going to burn more calories from that meal as a result of taking a good, well-made, concentrated green tea extract. In addition, it has specific fat oxidation properties. It actually burns fat. I'm not suggesting that you're going to lose 20 pounds in a week, but I am saying that this is going to help your body to metabolize fat more efficiently. Over time, taking a green tea extract can help you to have a better fat to lean muscle ratio. So from a weight control standpoint, this is very good news. Additionally, green tea helps to stabilize blood glucose or blood sugar. And unstable blood sugar is one of the contributing factors to increased weight. So by stabilizing blood sugar, you have an effect on weight control and weight management. So it's really quite remarkable stuff. You need enough of it. We've got enough of it in green tea CR. It has to be the right extract. We've got the right extract. But the science is there for healthy weight management.
19: All right. Now, Chris, you say that with Purity's formula, it provides you with about 3 cups worth of green tea in each 2-capsule serving. So you get all of the green tea's concentrated benefits for energy, for heart health, for alertness in just 2 caps. Plus, you get the curcumin and the resveratrol, too. So it's easy. You call it your daily shortcut to better health. Explain this idea of a healthy shortcut and explain some of the top benefits as well.
18: Well, I mean, you could, for example, drink 3 cups of good concentrated green tea each day, eat at least 1 really rich curry made with a lot of turmeric root, and drink a couple of glasses of red wine. You could do that every day. Most people will not do that every day, but they still might want the benefits of 3 of the biggest superstar protective health-enhancing nutrients on the entire planet.
19: Again, we're talking with Chris Killam, the medicine hunter. Now, in this new green tea CR formula from Purity, it's really about the research. Share with us some of your favorite studies and the headlines on the curcumin that we didn't get to yet. I know this is one of your favorite ingredients for joint comfort and even for brain health.
18: Well, I especially like the liver protective, heart protective, and joint modifying properties of this stuff. The liver is our greatest detoxifying organ, and we know that we're constantly bombarded by toxins in the environment. In fact, blood studies show that newborn babies contain 200 industrial pollutants in their blood at the time of birth. So we need a functioning, super healthy, very strong liver. We might not think about our livers that much, but we need that. Mm-hmm. And we know that curcumin protects the liver. It keeps it strong. From a cardiac standpoint, it's highly beneficial for the heart. It's very good for maintaining healthy cholesterol and healthy platelet levels. And from a joint standpoint, we have innumerable studies showing overall improvement in joint health and relief and stable inflammatory activity, better joint mobility as a result of taking curcumin. I like the brain protective studies as well. You know, curcumin delivers all this, so I regard it as one of the single most important things that you can put in your body, and I'm very well aware that most people are not going to eat enough raw turmeric root to get the benefits that they should and that they can get from a concentrated curcumin extract.
19: Chris, I don't want to get too technical here, but these antioxidants in green tea are classified as polyphenols, and they really are super powerful and well-respected by scientists. But in this green tea CR formula, there's more. It's got the green tea, it's got the curcumin, the resveratrol that we talked about, plus grape seed extract, bioflavonoids, vitamin C. Can you talk to me about this array of really super antioxidants and polyphenols that you've put in the formula?
18: Well, yeah, I won't say that we kind of went overkill, but I will say that we really, really developed an efficient, comprehensive program here. Grape seed extract contain a group of highly specialized antioxidant compounds that not only do much of what I've already described, but also enhance the physical integrity of tissue in the blood vessels and the skin. So we put those in there for extra boost in antioxidant activity, but also for a specific type of activity that isn't as much addressed by the green tea, the curcumin, and the resveratrol. The bioflavonoids enhance the overall activity of vitamin C, and vitamin C itself is one of the most important nutrients that we can possibly take in. So I would say that we were very, very thorough. You know, when we went through what could be in this product, we said, you know, what would happen if we put in grape seed extract, bioflavonoids, and vitamin C? We realized that we would have an utterly superior formula. And just to reiterate, I want people to experience dynamic health. I want people to feel great. This formula, the green tea CR, will make you feel great. And that's the purpose of it.
19: All right, Chris, I love this green tea CR combination formula. And remember, the CR stands for curcumin and resveratrol. I love that with this complimentary bottle today, our listeners can get started for free. That's great value. What would people expect to pay if they bought all of these separately in the store?
18: Well, I think if they bought high-quality products that contain these ingredients, they'd be into it for about $75 or so, possibly even $80.
19: Yeah.
18: So they'd wind up spending appreciably more than they're going to spend on the green tea CR formula, and they still wouldn't get the grape seed extract, they still wouldn't get the pine bark extract, the bioflavonoids, or the vitamin C.
19: Chris, what kind of results can people expect to see? What can they expect to feel once they start taking this formula?
18: I think that people will feel greater joint mobility and comfort. I think they'll feel more energy because these ingredients also help to stabilize and maintain natural healthy blood sugar control. I think they'll have more sustained energy throughout the day. And I would just suspect that people will have an experience of greater vitality. When you have a more highly functional immune system, you just feel more energy and better overall. It's kind of, you know, like those days when you get up and go, wow, I feel great. This is a wow, I feel great formula.
19: Now, Chris, the green tea CR, let me get this straight. It provides about 3 cups worth of green tea in each 2-capsule serving. Plus, you get the antioxidant equivalent of several servings of fruits and vegetables. Plus, you get the resveratrol and the joint comfort and brain function benefits of the curcumin. I mean, wow, all in one formula. In the last 2 minutes, talk to me about this shortcut to better health and why you want everyone listening to this program to call now for that complimentary bottle of green tea CR.
18: Okay. Fortunately, there's an immense body of science that has been growing steadily for the past 20 years, and it's really rich science now. We know that of the various plant-derived substances that exist, green tea extract, curcumin extract, and resveratrol extract are at the absolute top of the list of protective, vitality-enhancing, overall health-promoting compounds. There just isn't anything like these. They're in the green tea CR, CR standing for curcumin and resveratrol, product in meaningful amounts. 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You're going to feel more vitality. You're just plain going to feel better, kind of more fluid and in that flow of good health.
19: Sure.
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19: 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We appreciate your insight. Thanks so much.
18: Thank you. 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
14: All right, welcome to the show, everybody. I'm your host, Kenny Michaels. It is great to be here today. Welcome, welcome, welcome. Wow, have we got news for you, especially if you have retirement accounts. This show is going to be really powerful. Why? Well, think about it. People put money in retirement accounts for tax purposes. this show today is going to open your eyeballs if they're not open already. All right, welcome to the show. I'm Kenny Michaels. This is Striking Gold. All right, the number to get me live, I've turned the phone lines on, 888-961-0222. Again, 888-961-0222. By the way, you can follow me on Instagram. Type in Striking Gold with Kenny Michaels, all one real long word. And you can be my follower on Instagram. I'd love to have you. Also, Facebook, the same thing, by the way. You can follow me on Facebook, Striking Gold with Kenny Michaels. 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So money-wise, which is a big financial...
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14: Article I read says 401ks and IRAs are ticking time bombs. Wow. When we start a job, and they offer us, when we're young, a retirement account, and we take it, we don't think about the ticking time bomb because we're young, right? When we're young, we are indefensible, or whatever they call it. Invincible. We're invincible. We're indefensible, too. I got news for you. But we're invincible when we're young, right? So we don't think about the ticking time bomb. Listen to this. If you have a retirement account and you have $1 million in that retirement account, your account's only worth $760,000. You say, well, why, Mr. Michaels? Because of taxes. You owe tax on that money. So you may think you have $1 million, but it's only valued at $760,000. An inherited IRA that is $750,000 triggers a $120,000 tax bill to your heirs. I've just showed you two ticking time bombs. However, how do you defuse the bomb? What do you do? Mr. Michaels, is there anything? Do I wear a hazmat suit? What do I do? How do I disarm this bomb? Very simple. You move to gold. Because when you move a retirement account into gold, the ticking time bomb only becomes a firework. That's all it is. It's a firework. It still has a little boom to it, but not an explosion. It has a little boom. You still owe a little tax, but you don't have an explosion. So the way to defuse the bomb from a bomb to a firework, from a bomb to a sparkler. Remember sparklers when we were kids? You know, you'd go to a 4th of July party and all the little kids would run around with the sparklers, wave them in the air. They were harmless. They were harmless. A retirement account that is in gold and silver is a sparkler for taxes. It's a sparkler. A retirement account in paper in the stock market is a bomb. So, you want to play with bombs? You want to play with sparklers? Well, sparklers are safe. Bom.

The larger the account, the larger the required withdrawal, the larger the tax, right? But in gold, the larger the retirement account, the larger the withdrawal, the smaller the tax. So you still get the large growth, you still get the large withdrawal, but you don't have to give so much away. So when you're in stocks, it's a ticking time bomb. When you're in gold, it's a sparkler. It's what it is. It's a sparkler. It's one of those little sparklers. 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But my goodness, let's get out of the bomb. Okay? Money.com says, listen to this, gold is climbing, and now's the time to buy. I love the people who say, Mr. Michaels, I've been listening to you for months. I always think, what's wrong with you people? What's taking you so long? I don't get it. But anyway, I've been listening to you for months, and I'm waiting for gold to go down. Okay, see ya. See ya. That's like saying, listen, I'm waiting for Babe Ruth to sign with the Dodgers. He's dead. The days of low, cheap gold is dead. It's dead. D-E-A-D, dead. Finish, kaput, no mas, whatever they call it. It's dead. If you're waiting for gold at lower prices, see you later. We're leaving you in our dust. It's not headed that way. I'm sorry. Your president is pushing gold. Your president is pushing to reprice gold. Your president is competing with China to see who owns the most gold. China's in the middle of a reset right now. The days of cheap gold is over. You want cheap gold? You want cheap gold? Go to TJ Maxx and go to the jewelry department and buy a cheapo bracelet. There you go. $60. There's cheap gold. Go get it, Tiger. And what do you think that bracelet's going to be worth in a month? Probably $40. Because it's a cheapo bracelet. When you put gold in your IRA, you're putting the future and the growth in your IRA. The larger the IRA, the larger the withdrawal. The larger the withdrawal, the smaller the tax in gold. The larger the IRA, the larger the withdrawal, the larger tax you pay if you stay in stocks. Makes sense, right? So there you go. There you go. 24/7 Wall Street wrote an article that says the larger the retirement account, the larger the distribution, the larger the tax. What do you do? What do you do? How do you get out of a ticking time bomb? Simple. Move to gold. I started this show by saying that $1 million retirement account today, according to Yahoo Finance, is worth $760,000 because of tax. And not everybody has $1 million in their retirement account, right? I use that as an example. What if you have $400,000 in your retirement account? It's really only worth about $280,000. So now, can you retire on $280,000? In most parts of this country, no. So how, if you have a $400,000 retirement account, how do you keep it closer to $400,000? You move to gold. You have knuckleheads who do a radio show. I've heard them. And they say, you should move to gold, folks, because the country's in debt. So therefore, move your money to gold. That is the dumbest thing I've ever heard. Newsflash, the country has always been in debt.

0: that's not why you move to gold. You don't move to gold because the country's in debt. Do you pay your credit card because I owe money on mine? Right? Do you make a payment on your credit card because, well, I'm going to pay my credit card because Mr. Michaels owes on his? That's the dumbest thing I've ever heard. Think about it. These dumb radio shows that say, well, you know, you should move to gold because the U.S. is $41 trillion in debt. Well, good, that's the U.S.'s problem. That's not why you move to gold. You move to gold because, think about it, I'm not talking to 30-year-olds right now. I'm talking to people my age, 64, 59, 73, 80, 90, whatever. Seniors don't move to gold because the country's in debt. That's dumb and stupid. You move to gold to keep your money, to pay less to the government. The fact the government is $41 trillion in debt is the government's problem. It's not your problem. If I'm in debt, is that your problem? And if you're in debt, is that my problem? It's not. If the country's in debt, that's the country's problem. At the moment, that's Trump's problem. Whose problem it will be when Trump is out? Well, that remains to be seen. But here's what I will tell you. You don't move to gold because the country is in debt. That's just dumb. That's dumb. Because the country will always be in debt. You move to gold to make your retirement accounts retirable. Is that a word, retirable? It is now. If it's not, it's in the Michaels Webster Dictionary. Anyway, here's what I will tell you is that most of you think your retirement account is retirable. It's not. Because the
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0: Cost of living is going up. There was a big article that says Americans think they can never retire. That's disgusting to me, because you can. You just get out of the asset you're in and move into the asset where you can. And that's gold. Look, think about this. If retirement accounts are pre-tax, that means at some point you owe the tax. And the larger your account goes, the more you owe. That's just the way it works. Uncle Sam wants their hand on the growth. Picture this. If this doesn't disgust you, picture this. Picture you're in Las Vegas and you're sitting at a blackjack table and you're killing it. You get blackjack, then you get 11, you double down, you get a 10, bingo baby, 21. Next hand's blackjack, next hand's 20, next hand's 10, you double down, you get an ace. Bam! You're killing it! And you're collecting money! And all of a sudden, someone from the casino walks over, taps you on your shoulder and says, sir, some of these winnings here, I'm just going to reach under your arm while you're playing. I'm not here to disturb you, sir. Here's a free drink. I'm just going to reach under your arm and take some of the winnings, okay? Because taking it back to the house. Because the casino's taking back some of the money. That's what the government is on retirement accounts. They're the casino. Right? They're the casino. And so while you're winning money, their hand comes up under your arm, kind of like my ex-wife used to do. When I took her to Vegas, I would be playing cards and I'd be winning. And this hand, almost like Cousin It from the Addams Family, you know, this hand would come under my arm and it would talk to me. It would say, hello, hello, honey. And I'd be like, who are you? I'm the person taking the winnings off the table. And my wife would stick her hand under my arm and take the winnings. And next thing you know, the kids were in a stroller. Next thing you know, she's gone at the mall across the street. Okay, gone. And I thought, man, I am married to Uncle Sam. Well, that's what retirement accounts are. Okay, you're sitting there with money and Uncle Sam puts their hand underneath their cousin it. And they go, hey, this is ours. Thank you. And you're like, wait, wait, wait, wait, wait. I'm trying to retire. I understand, but this is ours. Really? Hell no. That's the ticking time bomb in a retirement account. I'm not knocking retirement accounts. I think they're great. I think they're fabulous. But it gets to a point based on your age where it's no longer about stocks. It's no longer about someone sticking their hand under your arm and taking your money. It's about you keeping your money. That's why you go to gold, to limit your liability to Uncle Sam so you can retire. So there's enough there to retire. You don't go to gold because the country's in debt. To hell with the country in debt. That's the country's problem, not yours. So if anybody tries to convince you, you know, sir, you should move your retirement account because the country's $41 trillion in debt. I would scratch my head going, why do I care the country's $41 trillion in debt? I'm 68 years old. I got to make sure I got enough money to retire on. That's why you go to gold. I got to make sure the government doesn't take my money to pay off their debt. That's why I go to gold. Let the government figure out how to pay off their debt. But don't take my money to do it. But if I stay in stocks, if you stay in stocks, you're in a ticking time bomb. And you'll never truly retire. It's crazy. All right, the number to get me live, 888-961-0222. 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Give them a call. They're there right now. Tell them the good-looking Brad Pitt of Precious Metals sent you. The sexiest guy on radio, Kenny Michaels, host of the show Striking Gold. Okay? All right. By the way, follow me on Instagram and Facebook. Just type in Striking Gold with Kenny Michaels, and you'll become a follower of mine. We're getting a lot of people on social media reaching out. So do it. I'm a great guy to follow and it's a great show to follow. And I hope it's informational and I hope it's helpful. All right. What is propelling gold? There's this rush in America for everybody to buy gold. What is propelling gold? Okay. Here's my answer. It's not what is propelling gold. It's who is propelling gold. Who? Like an owl. Who? Okay. It's China and Poland. They're propelling gold. They're the big buyers in the world. Oh, India buys and the U.S. buys and the U.S. takes. The U.S. took Venezuela's gold and taking more. They're taking Iran's gold. They're taking more because we have a president obsessed with gold. Thank you, President Trump. We love you for that. My IRA loves you, Mr. Trump, because I'm in gold. And I'm killing it. I'm killing it, baby. And our president re-put on True Social, I said this the other week, Jim Rickard's video about gold going to 10,000 by the end of the year. Now you've got people chit-chatting all over the place about why did Trump push that out worldwide? Does that mean Trump is telling the rest of the world, hey, I'm going to reprice it here in the States at 10,000? Is that what that means? A lot of people think that. That might be why Wells Fargo is saying gold's going to double by year end. Well, double would be just about 10,000. That may explain why J.P. Morgan Chase said gold to 10,000. So it's an exciting as hell time to buy gold and buy silver. But the most exciting part about buying gold and silver especially in a retirement account. The most exciting part about buying it through a retirement account rollover is that you get growth, because gold's been outperforming everything. When it's time to take withdrawals, you have to take them. But you get to keep more of the money and give away less to Uncle Sam. That's the secret. The secret in retirement, how do you retire? The secret in retirement account is being able to have enough to retire. That's the secret. You get to an age where the secret is no longer how much can I make. It's how much can I keep. I've said this 1,000 times. And so, gold is a ticking time bomb for explosion and growth. Gold's a ticking time bomb to the government, not to you. Stocks are a ticking time bomb to you, not to the government. The government knows that as long as you stay in paper, so long as you stay in paper, they benefit. Wall Street wins. The house wins. The casino wins. The minute you go to gold, you're the winner in the casino. You beat the house. You beat the house. That's it. Isn't that the name of the game, right? When we go to casinos and we play blackjack or we play roulette or what's that game? Baccarat? I don't even know how to play that game. I can't even pronounce it. And then there's Pai Gow, which I never understood. I had a friend tell me once, when you play Pai Gow, you push a lot. I go, well, I don't want to be pushed by people. I hate that. I hate that, being pushed by people. But you push, you push, you push. How do you make money if you push? You don't make any money if you push. Why would you play a game you can't make any money at? Anyway, I'm going off on a casino tangent here. But the point is that the government's the house. You understand that, right? The government's the house. And so, they always win. Newsflash. Those gorgeous hotels in Las Vegas are not built by the winners. They're built by the losers. Okay? They're built by the house. Where'd the house get the money? From you. Because you lost. What the hell runs Wall Street? Your money. Who benefits? The big boys at the top benefit. Not you. And, you know, at 64 years old, I don't choose to benefit the U.S. government. If they're in debt, that's their problem. I got to watch out for me, my children, and my grandchildren. Period. End of story. I am not here to make the government rich. I'm here to get to retirement. And I'm here to leave a legacy. That's what I'm here for. All right, I'm Kenny Michaels. This is Striking Gold. Call Golden Crest Metals right now. Get your money out of the bank. Get your money out of your retirement accounts. And get your retirement accounts into gold and silver. Get rid of the ticking time bomb. Okay? Make money with your money. Keep money from your money. That's the name of the game. Let's go. 888-406-6222. Or go to kennysgoldquiz.com. I'm Kenny Michaels. This is Striking Gold. We're taking a break. We'll be right back.

0: Foundations of Freedom, a look at America's founding principles and the leaders who shaped our nation.
1: You know, Ronald Reagan believed self-government required something that government could never replace, responsibility in the hands of the people. In his 1981 inaugural address, Reagan warned against the idea that America had become too complicated to be governed by its citizens. Reagan asked, "If no one among us is capable of governing himself, then who among us has the capacity to govern someone else?" For Reagan, limited government was not about having no government. It was about remembering where responsibility begins, with individuals, families, communities, and the people themselves. Because when government assumes every responsibility, citizens gradually surrender their own. Self-government asks more of us than dependence ever will. And freedom requires a people willing to govern themselves before asking government to do it for them.
2: 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Well, as you know, I've been off the air since my injury in November 2024. Thank you for your prayers. Believe me, I've missed talking to you. I'm starting the Ask Me Anything episodes on the Timeless Wisdom podcast, and I'd love to hear from you. Whether your question is about faith, morality, politics, history, relationships, happiness, or even my life, give me a call and leave a voicemail. The number is 877-243-7776. That's 877-243-7776. 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I will answer as many questions as I can on future episodes of the podcast. Obviously, I can't respond to every question, but I will listen or read every question. I look forward to hearing from you. Thank you for listening.
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6: SRN News, I'm Mary Rose. British police arrested several men on suspicion of terrorism and explosive charges Sunday. Near an airbase, the U.S. military has been using to facilitate strikes on Iran. President Trump was asked about the arrest on Sunday.
7: The arrest in the U.K. was fantastic. Working with Britain, it was an amazing job. We had them under investigation. They were looking to do big damage to our force.
6: Thousands of flights have been disrupted as a powerful nor'easter slams the East Coast. The National Weather Service says the slow-moving storm is expected to dump more heavy rain and create dangerous surf conditions from New Jersey to New England through tonight. Forecasters expect the storm's intensity to weaken, but coastal flooding is still likely. This is SRN News.
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